0: industry before sinking off the coast of Greenland in 1943. This is the Canadian Press. In sports, Spain has advanced to its first World Cup final since 2010. Spain beat France 2-0 in today's semifinal and will face either defending champion Argentina or England in Sunday's final. Baseball's Midsummer Classic is just getting underway in Philadelphia as the American League takes on the National League in the All-Star Game. Toronto Blue Jays ace Dylan Cease gets the start for the American League. The National League has won two of the last three games after a 9-0 run by the junior circuit. The Northern Super League will expand to seven teams for its third season. The Canadian-based Pro Women's Soccer League announced a new team in Winnipeg will start play in its next campaign. The club is co-founded by former Canadian women's national team player Desiree Scott and former Portland Thorns coach Rob Gale. And the Toronto Tempo are at play this hour against the Washington Mystics in WNBA action. From the Canadian Press, I'm Lisa Laporte.
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2: A heat warning continues. It will be clear and it will stay warm overnight, low of 25. Tomorrow, mix of sun and cloud, then hazy conditions. There's a 40% chance of showers in the afternoon. Risk of a thunderstorm as well. High of 32, feeling more like 39. On Thursday, we'll see sunshine, high of 30. On Friday, mix of sun and cloud, slight chance of showers, high of 27. I'm Bonnie Heslop for CKTV News.
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1: Well, it's good news Tuesday, 7-10-10, sending your good news. No matter how big or how small, we're happy to share some of the good news. That's awesome. Appreciate all the good news. On vacation with my family, came in a couple of times, hitting the road next week, coming in a couple of times, bought an air conditioner. That comes in a couple of times. And best souvenirs. You ready, Ryan O'Donnell, for best souvenirs?
2: I am.
1: All right, T-shirts from different bars.
2: Oh, that's fun. Bars often have the good merch, like the long-standing one that the locals wear. I like that. That's a great idea.
1: My husband collects a map from every state we go to.
2: That's an awesome idea. That's got to be a packed wall, though.
1: Pretty busy, I'd imagine. Louie from North York says Starbucks sells mucks. Starbucks sells mugs. Branded for whatever city you're in.
2: I do love those.
1: And spices for cooking. That's interesting souvenir.
2: Practical.
1: To check your import laws on those ones before you do it. 7-10-10, what's the best souvenir when you hit the road and go on a trip? I'm Shane Hewitt. I'm in Ottawa. Noah Skang is in Toronto. Ryan O'Donnell is in Calgary. And it's time for some good news. You see, Canada did not win gold at the Olympics. And Canada did not get the World Cup trophy, but did really great. I mean, the furthest ever. I mean, that's good news, right?
2: Very.
1: Canadians are champions in a new way. Thanks to one woman from Kitchener, Ontario. A very weird sport. You see, Ellie Belly Dempster is now the new and first women's flyweight champion in power slapping. A sport where people slap each other.
3: Women's flyweight champion of the world, Ellie Dempster!
4: Kitchener's Ellie Belly Dempster making history in Las Vegas on Friday, becoming the first ever women's flyweight champion in power slap.
5: I'm so grateful about it. No, I'm still a little bit in shock.
4: The 29-year-old, now a perfect 3-0 in her power slap career, defeating Zoe Dubois in a 5-round unanimous decision in the first ever women's title bout.
5: The performance was not great, but everything before it was.
4: How life brought her here, she never expected. Dempster grew up in the Huron area of Kitchener, roughhousing with her brother and playing sports like football and rugby. But fighting was never on the table.
5: I've always been in the really aggressive sports, but then fighting was only a thing once I moved to Thailand. My family's so gentle. I was working with an NGO that rescued children from sex trafficking. And I, looked at the situation. I went, if adults aren't taking care of you, how do I teach these kids to take care of themselves? And I was like, I'll teach them self-defense. And I awkwardly had to look at myself and go, I don't know self-defense.
4: That led to pursuing Muay Thai professionally with 12 wins, 9 knockouts, and 2 losses. Then invited to an MMA bout in the U.S., she tore her ACL but bounced back, landing in power slap. Now the only female flyweight with a knockout and a title.
5: Flyweight on side. It's a hefty necker.
4: Dempster also tries to shed light on charities with each bout and has raised $30,000 for an orphanage in Thailand and over $100,000 for St. Jude Children's Research Hospital.
1: First of all, that's from CTV's Colton Weems, but first of all, Ellie Belly, well done. Good for you. Second of all, I have questions.
2: Yep.
1: At the very end of the story, he said the first flyweight with a knockout.
2: Yep.
1: So slapping competitions where they slap each other so hard they knock each other out.
2: They do. People go unconscious in these matches.
1: At the beginning of the piece, she says, Ellie Belly says, I'm still a little in shock. I'm pretty sure that's the concussion. Not sure that's shock anymore.
2: They hit each other like
1: hard.
2: It is more a punch, if I'm completely honest, than a slap. And
1: it's an open-handed punch. Really.
2: Yeah, it is.
1: It's God, brutal. That would sting, you know.
2: And I even watched. There was a guy I watched wrestling when I was a kid, Jack Swagger. He joined slap, and he was knocked unconscious in this sport. So this is no joke.
1: What happens if you get their ear? You can't also be not allowed to get their ear.
2: Well, they have like grip like dust, or they like dip their hands in their face and like stuff so that I think it doesn't slip.
1: No,
2: I don't really understand.
1: If you missed and cop the ear, oh god.
2: No joke.
1: All right, okay, there you go. Good News Tuesday. Somehow that's good news. It's good news for Ali Belly, and good news for the work that Ali Belly is doing, and it's also good news, I guess, for Canadian slap lovers. In more good news, in more bad news, we're in wildfire season. Good news, there are so many people working around the clock to save lives and protect homes. Some firefighters are even getting help from Mother Nature, too. While crews worked to keep a fire in Colorado from growing out of control, they were helped out by a goat.
6: We're trying to get our gear on. We know it's going to be steep, and we know it's going to be a little bit, you know, dicey walking out of there. And she sits in front of me about 10 feet, and she just keeps looking back, and she starts making these noises, and the guy behind me goes, I think she wants us to follow her.
7: Shane Coyne is the superintendent of the Southern Colorado Interagency Wildland Team, one of several who responded to the Rock Creek Fire near Cheyenne Mountain State Park in Colorado Springs. He says the goat wasn't just along for the ride. She helped lead them to the burn area.
6: She was actually trying to take us down an area that wasn't maybe quite as rocky, wasn't quite as slippery, maybe had better footing. So she was obviously a pro at her job.
7: That goat stuck around to do some mitigation by munching on brush while firefighters went about their work. The curious visitor stuck close to the crew and was even caught on camera chasing their truck. That goat, it turns out, is a family pet and lives nearby.
8: They were staging at our place, actually, and I saw Goldie just take off after the first fire crew went out. And I'm like, well, she knows the area. She'll be fine. And she...
1: That, by the way, is KGNS News. Goldie the Goat has now inspired a line of merchandise. Part of the proceeds will go to the Castle Rock Professional Firefighters Foundation. I must admit, the line of merchandise I assumed might have been chops. That's nice. Don't say that, Ryan. How can you say that?
2: I'm not saying. I'm unfortunately laughing. It's not in support. It's just a good joke.
1: It's a funny joke. All right, way to go, Goldie the Goat. Okay, one more good news story. Do you wish you could see Elvis Presley? Like, for me, yes. Mm-hmm. That'd be kind of cool. Like, there's a couple that I'd like to see. Like, to see Michael Jackson live would have been cool. Tupac, would love to have seen Tupac perform, right? Stuff like that. Biggie. Okay, well, good news. Regina is a bit of a hot spot for impersonators, and there's a new impersonator in Regina.
9: Although Elvis Presley has been gone for some time, his moves and his songs live on through 23-year-old Jesse Lamont. With the classic hair and suit to match, Lamont has found his calling, paying tribute to the King of Rock.
10: He's incredibly iconic. There's a viewer base that's out there that loves him, me included. And once I started, I realized I love doing it so much that I'm not sure if I'll ever stop doing Elvis.
9: A lot of work happens behind the scenes. Lamont's jumpsuits are handmade by his mother, with each emerald being put on individually. Not to mention the coordination and practice needed to orchestrate a 19-person band.
10: Having people around me that can help handle some of those particulars has really been a key factor into making this the success that it has been so far.
9: Local legend Rory Allen has been performing Presley tunes for 30 years. Allen says there's a brotherhood among Elvis tribute artists, and he thinks Lamont is going to do well.
11: Everybody brings a different thing. Nobody's Elvis, and we all admit that. So you bring your special flavor to your show, and so you're going to get a different show from each guy that does it.
1: It's Good News Tuesday. There you go. Watch for young Elvis out of Regina, Saskatchewan.
2: Well, thank you.
1: Good. Good News Tuesday. Shane Hewitt in the night shift. Dio Gibson's coming up for you now.
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1: Bars or whatever. And then there's people that you talk to and you're like, I have no idea where to start. And that's where we go here with Dwayne D.O. Gibson. Dwayne, you do a lot of things. You're a writer, hip hop singer, artist, motivational speaker, fast runner on TV things.
3: Something like that.
1: Order of Canada recipient.
3: Something like that. You know what, Shane? I just try to be a good Canadian and preach good Canadian values as my parents and my grandparents taught me.
1: Okay, let's start right there. This is fantastic. What's one thing that we as Canadians forget that we have as one of our values every day?
3: Well, I was going to say sacrifice. I think that the Canadians before us sacrificed so much of their dreams to provide for our dreams to come true. And I think a lot of Canadians may not realize when you travel the world, the most respected country in the world is Canada.
1: I think it's great. It's bang on, too.
3: I think it's bang on because people assume that I'm an American, and I always wear something that shows that I'm a Canadian, whether it's a hat,
1: really,
3: whether it's a maple leaf on my backpack. And as soon as they see the maple leaf, the conversation shifts and it changes, and it's always like, I love your country. And it's not just about Toronto. It's about from coast to coast, from British Columbia to Cape Breton Island, Nova Scotia. And it's such an honor and such a privilege to be able to represent Canada.
1: So I'm just going to be clear here because I don't know when people are actually going to listen to this. The radio time is different than someone could listen to it in the podcast later. We're just going to say summer of 2026 is Amazing Race Canada. And so that's also, I guess, done for you, but not done for us as we have this conversation.
3: It was an amazing experience to be on Amazing Race. It was such a great honor to be asked by Maestro Fresh West, the godfather of Canadian hip hop, for me to be his teammate. Just this kid from a small town in Canada. And what I loved about the show was the way that they represent the beautiful country of Canada, traveling across the country. And some days, like the first episode, which just aired, we are in Whistler. And so we're at the highest point in Canada, in a way. And then next thing you know, we're sailing a boat. And next thing you know, I'm walking across a tightrope, 200 feet high over a waterfall on a tightrope for 100 feet. And I had to walk the line, but I said, I'm Johnny Cash.
1: Oh, that's very good. But did you let your backbone slide, really, is the question.
3: Well, you gotta let your backbone slide. And what I love about that song and what that meaning is it's just whenever you're faced with a pressure situation, just relax, let your backbone slide, and just go with the flow.
1: Yeah, there's a little bit of a kind of go with it vibe to all of it. Did you know Wes beforehand, or was this a new relationship for you?
3: I've known Wes for 25 years. I came up to him at a music award show, and you know, I didn't know anybody in the music industry, and yet here I am talking to the most celebrated, most decorated person, and he was just so humble and kind. And it showed me at that moment as a young rapper coming up that the way to be successful is in hip hop, you think cutthroat, you think battling, you think about tearing people down. But Maestro always showed me be humble and be kind. And I think that's why he has the great career that he has. Just accepted the Governor General's Award last year. And then this year, he's on a stamp. So for a rapper to be on a stamp in Canada is just a phenomenal accomplishment. So it was an honor to roll with the Honorable Don Maestro Crest Quest.
1: See, this is great. Okay, so tell me, though, Order of Canada for you. Maestro was a ceiling, not only a ceiling breaker, he was a ceiling destroyer. You're kind of doing the same thing, though, Dwayne. Like, you are... You're kind of creating your own, carving your own pathway, and old stereotypes be damned.
3: Well, it's a great honor to be able to speak about Black Canadian history across the coast to coast. But one of the things that I love is that my great uncle was the first Black person to get the Order of Canada.
1: Oh, no way.
3: Yes, Isaac Fells.
1: So extra special for you.
3: So I used to call his son. Now, his son was 96 at the time I was calling him. 96 years old.
1: Wow.
3: And I'd say, Charlie, I was at a school today and I saw kids with a picture of your father's face and they were coloring it in and they were learning about Isaac Fells. And a teacher said, can you talk to this student? Because he's been researching Isaac Fells like religiously. And I said, yes, that is my great uncle. But the one thing we always wondered is why he was the first Black person to get the Order of Canada. He worked at a steel plant, and he raised his kids, and they went on to do some amazing things in university, doctors, teachers, psychologists. But that doesn't stand out for a reason, Shane, of why you get the Order of Canada. So I would always say to my uncle, I say, I'm going to find out how he got it. And now I get the Order of Canada, and I can't find out who nominated me, what I did. Because what I realize is it's not about the records you sell. It's not about the streams you have. But it's about making a difference in somebody's life. And it could be just a kid that I met, grew up. It could be a teacher. It could be a principal. It could be from this small town in British Columbia, a rural place, Saskatchewan. But I would always like to think, as a Canadian, you always are humble and you are always kind to everyone. And you don't ask for anything else. You always say, how can I help you?
1: So what was it like for you then if your uncle got it and then all of a sudden you got it? I mean, there is a little bit of mystery to it, right? And now you're poking around quietly prodding your friends and people around you saying, wait a second. So hypothetically, if somebody wanted to nominate somebody for the Order of Canada, do you have the link? I mean, and then all of a sudden now you've recreated it and now it's a part of this. And I'll fast forward, Dio, that the reality is that when it goes fast forward to 20, 40 years from now, there's going to be some kid who's doing some social studies project who's going to find a Canadian motivational speaker and rapper, that went from just normal life to the Order of Canada. And, here's the reasons why. And they're going to do the same thing to you, probably coloring in your face and coloring in your probably Canadian red T-shirt when they do it. So you're going to go through that again. How does that land?
3: It lands like this. My best friend, we were out in Cannes, France, a couple of weeks ago doing a big creative festival. Oprah Winfrey was there. Flavor Flav. Some big stars. But
1: those are some real slackers. I mean, I think you should hang out with some more motivated people, right? But sure.
3: But her father's a minister, and my father's a minister as well. But her father did a sermon, and he included me. And he said how I got the Order of Canada, and I'm a family friend. But one thing that he said to me stuck out. He said, the one thing about what Dwayne teaches us, it's not a big thing that you do in life. It's about the little things you do along the way. I performed over 4,000 performances across this country and around the world. But I always tell the youth one thing. I say, try to get better by 1% every day. You can't solve all the world's problems today, but you can do one thing that pushes you forward by 1%. Now, if you do that for 7 days, 7%, 30 days, 30%. If you do it for a year, 365%, that's more than three times you are.
1: And looking back at that, how good would it feel to see how far you've come? Dio Gibson is our guest for a lot of reasons, actually. He's on Amazing Race Canada. He's also been nominated to join the Order of Canada. And he's a motivational speaker, and there's so much to learn. Okay, so if we're adding on a little bit more, a little bit better each day, We're back with more to learn how this impacts our lives with DOG.
2: A heat warning continues. It will be clear and it will stay warm overnight, low of 25. Tomorrow, mix of sun and cloud, then hazy conditions. There's a 40% chance of showers in the afternoon. Risk of a thunderstorm as well. High of 32, feeling more like 39. On Thursday, we'll see sunshine, high of 30. On Friday, mix of sun and cloud, slight chance of showers, high of 27. I'm Bonnie Heslop for CKTB News.
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1: Dio Gibson is our guest, and a little bit better, 1% better every single day, he says, will change our lives. How'd you get started with this, bud?
3: Now, I was fortunate when I was young, I read a book called Wealthy Barber, and it also spoke about the power of compound interest. And so what I would like to...
1: Like, your math is terrible, is what I was going to say, because you're forgetting about your 1% on your 1% compounding, so I love that you're going here.
3: Exactly. The compounding interest of it is great. So it's like, go... I tell kids, are you doing push-ups? How are your push-ups going? You doing 100 push-ups? Are you doing 20? Are you doing 5? Are you doing 1? Hey... Get down on your knees, even if you can't do a push-up. Try to get better by 1% tomorrow. That doesn't mean doing an extra push-up. Maybe it just means watching your form. But notice after time, that compounding interest builds, and then it makes you strong. And then, for myself, it makes me be able to run amazing race again.
1: Oh, that's very good. Well, good tie together. Dwayne Dio Gibson is here, and Dio, like you, motivational speaking really is your thing. One of the things that I think we get wrong generally in life is that so many people go out there and they try to sell the ceiling, right? Meaning that 100 push-ups, you can do 100 push-ups, and I get it. I get the like, yes, I want to be the guy that does 100 push-ups. But the reality of the situation is not to teach them how to do 100 push-ups. It's if that's the ceiling. The reality is you need to teach them the floor.
3: Yes.
1: And what is the bare minimum you can do to get something done today? And I heard it get phrased to me about the gym in a great way, that on your first day of a new gym program, don't even worry about going inside.
3: Right.
1: Just plan to be there on time, get to the parking lot, and as a bonus, if you go in and find the change room, call that day one. Sometimes the floor matters more because those are the hard days. Those are the I'm not motivated days. Yeah. Those are the I'm tired days. So if you're doing these little 1% steps, I love it. Tell me about the floor versus the ceiling of one more push-up.
3: Well, it's just start. So just start. I'm a runner. I have a Guinness World Record in running as well. But one thing is, sometimes when I travel, I might be jet lagged. But one thing I always do is I walk. And I think walking is the greatest gift that you can have, because you can walk in a community if you're traveling. You can walk in your own neighborhood. So maybe you can't do a full run. But if you can walk even 5 minutes, and then the next day, 6 minutes. But just build it up step by step. But just start, because don't worry about the ceiling. Don't worry about the floor. Just worry about what you can do today to make yourself 1% better than the day before. Just 1%.
1: Okay, let's make it real, Dwayne. You and me right now. I mean, you're a runner. I'm an expert escalator rider. Very similar. But what's one thing in the day today that even Dwayne, and I'll figure something out as you say yours, that you struggle with today where the doing the floor mattered, one little thing that you just have to focus on getting done because you get tangled up in it too? What's one thing for you?
3: A morning routine. A morning routine is essential to having success in life, I believe, is putting yourself first in the morning. So what that looks like for me is when I wake up, I meditate. Some days it's for 5 minutes. Some days it's 10, maybe 20. I exercise. Maybe it's just going for a walk. Maybe it's a run. I read, and I think it's important to read and learn from classic literature. And then finally, I journal, and I talk about my day and talk about my life, my struggles, my wins. And but when I do those four steps, usually my day is a great day. So I would like to think is carve out yourself an hour in the morning where you put yourself first, because we all have to deal with the challenges of the world. but put yourself first.
1: Yeah, mine's similar in that I don't have the center point.
3: Mm.
1: I know the center point. Mm. I enjoy all of the things you said except the running part. See earlier comment on escalators. The rest of it is I have it, the tools. I have the practice. I have the tools. I have the experience. I have all the comfort there. But I don't do that. That's the one of the things I struggle with. I get caught up in productivity, which I often get caught up in process and productivity.
3: Mm.
1: And there's got to be an alliteration there that I can find to make
3: process
1: that more inspirational.
3: Yeah.
1: But it's the center point, right? I need to... I need the center point. Yeah, you're down with PMP. Yeah, you know me. So, Dwayne Dio Kibbs.
3: That's a good one. That's a good one.
1: You and I are the same vintage.
3: Yeah,
1: I knew that that's the same.
3: Shane and Dwayne, eh?
1: It's the same. It's the same vintage. That's a safe comment. Okay. Coming up in the fall. I just want to acknowledge that you have new stuff coming because I don't want to talk about it only because of the fact that that's my excuse to bring you back. Number one. Number two is I do want to know a lesson that you've learned from the Amazing Race. So first let's tease what it is that you have coming up because you have some new stuff and then I want to talk about the lessons.
3: Okay. So I described, my morning routine and what the morning routine is about is getting in flow state. I call flow state flow zone. Flow zone is when you're at the best at everything. Picture a hockey player shooting the puck and he knows exactly where to score. Picture a goalie. It moves in slow motion the way he can block the puck. So when I came onto Amazing Race, I knew I had to be in flow state and in the flow zone because it's unpredictable. You wake up in the morning, you rip open a clue, you have to go to the airport, you have no idea what you're going to do for the rest of the day, but you just have to trust in that fate. And I love being able to do that. And what I love about the TV show is me and Maestro Fresh West were Team Canada's Finest. And our new single is released next week. Our new single is released July 17th, and it's called Canada's Finest, featuring Jordan. And in the fall, I will release my book called In the Flow Zone, which is about getting into flow state. And while I wrote the book before I went on Amazing Race, I think what it did was gave me the proper way to step into Amazing Race focused and ready to win and ready to make Canadians coast-to-coast proud.
1: Okay, so we can look forward to all of these things. The flow state, I wanted to acknowledge that part because I think even the non-study folks, you know this. You just know the opposite of it. You don't know flow state as Dio describes it, but you do know the opposite, which is I feel off.
3: Mm.
1: Right? And so what's going on? You're not yourself today. So that might not be the ideal purest of the flow states, but you know, okay, I figured it out, by the way.
3: Did you?
1: Here it is. I get tangled up in procedure and performance and not in purpose.

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1: That you learned that you needed to learn. I do subscribe to the notion that the lessons get put in front of us when we need to learn them. What was yours?
2: When we started the race, just before we started, the host, John Montgomery, said, this race is going to test you in ways that you have never seen before in your life. And the only thing I ask you is, don't quit. And the one lesson I learned was, even as difficult as it can be, whatever you're going through in life, maybe you're just going through a tough time, maybe you're going through a problem with your partner, maybe you're going through a problem with your work, the longer you keep fighting, the more chances you're going to win, and just give her.
1: Dwayne D.O. Gibson will be back on the show. Check the podcast too for it. If you hear, if you have a friend who needs to hear this, share the podcast with them. That would be awesome as well. We look forward to that. And of course,
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1: All right, it's time for us to get a little nerdy. Chris Abel is here. Talk nerdy to me, buddy. It's time for us to dig into it.
2: Yeah. So I'm happy to say that a school here in Ontario is a first. Fletcher Creek Senior Public School is the first school that's going to use virtual reality as part of their shop class. So the first set of grade 8ers have gone in, and before they get to touch any of the machines, before they use a lathe to make their first center hole punch, before they use, you know, a drill press to create a piece of wood, turn it into a wall clock, they're going to have to first put on some virtual reality headsets and spend the first set of weeks learning to live in a virtual machine shop where it's safe now to turn on all the machines and see what is a good setting and what is a bad setting, and how to learn to do things like the safety dance and the different steps, how to make sure that you get into the ritual of putting on your safety glasses before you actually start up those machines. I think this is a fantastic idea. So this is the first school that is doing this. It's just wonderful. I'm so happy that it's a school here in Ontario that's the first one to do it. If it works out really well, then other schools are going to be doing it across the country as well.
1: Did you do shop class?
2: I didn't. I grew up in a shop. So my father's machine and woodworking shop is something that at a very young age I spent growing up in there. And as a result, I had a very healthy sense of respectful attitude towards these dead machines that could kill you in an instant. So when I finally did go to shop class in school in grade 8, I was terrified of the fact that I had to go into this place with all these horrible machines with all these goofballs that I'm going to school with.
1: Oh, like, interesting.
2: You know, anytime somebody would fire up a lathe, I'm like taking 20 steps out of the classroom because I know just how deadly dangerous it is. And traditionally, I'm speaking of my age here, traditionally the safety course would be just noticing that your teacher is missing a few fingers.
1: Yes.
2: Or has to have an eye patch.
1: It's
2: that
1: true.
2: Was always sort of the thing, like the teacher would say, if you don't want this to happen to your fingers, then you need to have, you know, these gloves, or you need to put on these glasses. That kind of was the safety course. So I'm happy that we finally have something that's a little more robust and sophisticated than that.
1: Yeah, that is absolutely true. Mr. Bain was my shop teacher. I did make a wood clock, by the way. We also did. And then we got to silkscreen t-shirts. That was also cool about shop class. And I did a Fido Dido t-shirt. How's that for dating myself?
2: Well, traveling around with my father, he had fun in that anytime he would take me to another shop owned by another company or owned by another people, he taught me that when you go in to scan the walls and the ceilings and look for little objects that are embedded in there. One shop, and it was like 8 inches of bar stock that was stuck out of the ceiling. And he would point out, you know, clearly they weren't paying attention to their safety measures. That just how, you know, he would tell me, you don't have to be standing next to somebody when they make a mistake. You can be on the other side of the room.
1: Yeah, 'cause stuff goes
2: and the
1: flying.
2: Machines will take you out. So
1: yeah.
2: I always had learned from him. And so in my travels as a tech journalist, and I go to visit these companies, I'm always looking at the walls and the ceilings for any kind of indication of just how safe a shop is. A safe shop should have nice, clean, smooth ceilings. An unsafe shop, you should see all sorts of telltale
1: that's crazy,
2: marks.
1: Eh?
2: The
1: ceiling of all things.
2: Yeah.
1: Yeah, that's pretty great. Chris Abel, KRISABEL.com, and Real Chris Abel on the socials if you want to get connected with Chris. Maybe he should be doing a shop safety program himself. That would be pretty good too. Okay. Animatronics. We've seen sort of the giant dinosaurs that are in the zoos and all those ones. Those are cool. We're getting more of them though.
2: We are. Well, finally it has happened. I know a lot of people have been wishing for it. But there is a zoo in the United States, a traveling zoo. They call themselves the Smart Zoo. There's no live animals. The entire experience is completely made up of animatronic animals. Everything is packed into a truck. They say they visit a new city every day of the year. They go from one city to the next, and then they unpack all the animatronics. And they have pandas, they got lions, they got tigers. They've got all sorts of animals. The advantage, of course, is that because these aren't real animals, it can occupy a very small space. So you're talking about, say, a parking lot. You don't have to worry about the predators being set next to the prey and then animals sort of eating each other. They're all animatronic for that reason. They describe it as being hyper-realistic. The Smart Zoo, I would say, is not hyper-realistic. These are animatronics. They're good ones, much like you might see at a theme park. Disney World or someplace like that, but they're not that convincing. There is some repetitive motion and things like that. Plus, this is put on not by an educational company. This is put on by a cookie company. And so the fee to get in, you don't buy a ticket. You simply buy a cookie. And if you bought a cookie, then you can come in and check out the animatronic animals.
1: Okay. I didn't have cookie company on my list. That was pretty good stuff. Okay. More technology. The robots. You have a robot-ish story for us.
2: I do. So it has been tradition over the years as people have been developing robots is to try to get them to play soccer. And so there have been years and years of little square bots that kind of look like Star Wars droids trying to push balls around and get them into nets. This is the first year that you finally have it proper. In South Korea, they had a proper 11 humanoid robots playing against a team of another 11 humanoid robots. They're short, though, so it does tend to look like kids. They're about the half the size of a person. But I was kind of dubious about it. I've seen video of it. It is amazingly how entertaining it really is because these little humanoid robots, they have good reflexes. They're very fast individual personalities, and they do coordinate with each other. So you end up getting those incredible moments like you do with real sports with, oh, he just missed the goal. Come on, you can do it. So I'm actually surprised at just how entertaining it is. I didn't think it would be. But here we are. There may be an opportunity to actually have matches where you go and watch humanoid robots play sports.
1: Oh, that's interesting. I've always wondered that about football, American football, is that with concussions and all the things that go on today, at what point, because now they've changed a lot of the technology around the helmets, that's making a big difference. Same thing with hockey, like it's had a massive impact on some of the gear things. But when does the day come, you know, like the battle, robot battle things, like the little ones that fight each other? When does an American football team full on with like torches and like annihilate each other come in a game in robots?
2: Yeah, I know. Well, there have been attempts to do the version of Rock'em Sock'em robots, of having two robots fight to sort of make it like UFC or boxing. And what I've seen so far, it doesn't really kind of work. It's sort of entertaining, but not so much. Whereas this, actually having hyper-realistic humanoid robots that play soccer against each other and actually playing soccer well, I find that actually has value to it. I think that if you can sit down and watch, it doesn't matter. You know, whoever is playing the game, as long as they're very good at it, then I think that people will happily watch and cheer people on.
1: Okay, so, well, cheer the robots on. Here's the big question, though, is do you think a robot can fake an injury as well as a soccer player can?
2: That's interesting. Yeah, I mean,
1: that's when I'll buy it, Chris. That's when I'm buying in. When you can see a robot fake an injury, like the World Cup folks do.
2: Robots doing old time hockey. You know, when they start having aluminum strapped across their knuckles.
1: Yeah, Rock'em Sock'em style. See, this is good. Yeah. See what we're doing here? We're brainstorming. I hope somebody's taking notes of this. This is great stuff. Pretty exciting. Is there any other sport that you would like to see robots do? I think extreme sports would be really cool. I mean, but I don't know if it gets like, but this is where our dumpster fire mentality has to go. Like, if the robot falls or gets, like, it has to get obliterated, broken.
2: I think that you just take something that seems innocuous and then allow the fact that you can kind of ramp it up in extreme so that robots aren't going to hurt each other. So if it was some sort of trampoline sport.
1: Oh, see, that's fun.
2: Yeah. Whereas, you know, the robots can do the kind of things that we can't do, then I think that would be really cool.
1: All right. ChrisAbel.com, K-R-I-S-A-B-E-L. Watch for Chris on Twitter, too, and videos on YouTube. Great way to get connected, Chris. Thank you, my friend.
2: All right. Take care, guys.
1: Shane Hewitt and the Night Shift every single Tuesday. Chris brings some of the new tech and all the nerdy things that we love to hear about coming up for you in a bit. Bob Addison is going the other way with the tech. His VCR is blinking 12 and he's trying to figure out, but he's running the bachelor life this week, so he can't do that. Someone's going to have to help him. And we're talking about the Gordie Howe Bridge with Matt Gurney, USA Deals. 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
1: Neither. 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It's all clouded, so it's just recorded.
2: 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Yeah. 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
11: 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It's free for you. You can listen back to the entire show. And not only that, to previous shows in the back, backwards in time, and you can share them with your friends, which would be awesome. 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They'll be magically waiting for you on your phone or your iPad or whatever it is you like to listen on. Pretty cool stuff. Three things we learned today on this Good News Tuesday. A lot to be learned, actually. In fact, I would say that I learned the souvenir parts the best, Ryan. I love it. Maps came up again as one of the souvenirs. Beer mugs, Ryan, came up.
12: You got to be careful, though, because if you get a giant fun beer mug, then it's the stress of bringing it home, and then where's it going to fit in the cabinet? But they're worth bringing home.
11: Fancy good chocolate.
12: That's what I brought back from Mexico, was fancy good chocolate.
11: Nuts. Yeah. And yep. Cheese. Now, you got to be careful with the nuts and the cheese, I think.
12: Mm-hmm. The dairy, for sure.
11: Yeah, if you're staying in Canada, obviously. I was just kind of assuming traveling internationally. 71010, you want to text in the best souvenir when you're on vacation? Feel free to do that. Okay, three things. Handy Andy Barrar was on the show earlier on. Even though it's Tuesday today, he was helping us with some gardening and dealing with the bindweed.
13: Here in Metro Vancouver, we call it morning glory. It's this type of invasive vine weed that some people actually plant. And when they plant it, they regret it because this stuff spreads like wildfire, Shane. Essentially what it is, it's this, and the reason why it does it is because of its rooting system that can get really deep root systems. So even when you try to rip it out, it just keeps coming back. And the problem is, you might not have it, but your neighbor does, and it can bypass fences and go underneath fences and then come into your lawn. I have been battling this, Shane, forever, ever. This is how I got into landscaping paper and building raised garden beds, putting the landscaping paper and stapling it on, trying to prevent this. If there's just a little bit of light, it will find its way up. And if you even do what I do with used landscaping paper, if you rip it off at the end of the season, you'll still find the root system there. This stuff is almost impossible to get rid of. The only way you can really do it is you have to physically try to remove as many of the roots as possible. Once you do that, you want to use cardboard or some type of mulch and then cover it. If there's any type of light, it will survive. But if you can completely eliminate it from light, that's the only way to kill the root system. But for me, I've just given up. I just allocate time every 2 weeks to walk around my lawn, and then I find it and I just keep ripping it up, because if you don't, it will get into your plants and it'll start wrapping up your plants like pepper plants and just choking them because it's looking for something to climb. It just wants to climb vertically. So yeah, this bindweed, Shane, is the bane of my existence, and the bane of most existence of most gardeners out there. And it's something that, unfortunately, you just got to go and pull it out as much as you can and then try to cover it so that it doesn't come back again.
11: Handy Andy with some gardening DIY for you. HandyAndyMedia.com. There are videos on his website if you're looking for the gardening tips and tricks. Dwayne Gibson was on the show. D.O. Gibson, a hip-hop artist on Amazing Race with Maestro Fresh West, his partner on the TV show. And Order of Canada recipient, he talked to us a little bit about growing. A little bit every day. 1%, one little step every single day. The difference between the floor of success and hard work versus the ceiling. This is D.O. Gibson.
14: Well, it's just start. So just start. I'm a runner. I have a Guinness World Record in running as well. But one thing is, sometimes when I travel, I might be jet lagged. But one thing I always do is I walk. And I think walking is the greatest gift that you can have, because you can walk in a community if you're traveling. You can walk in your own neighborhood. So maybe you can't do a full run. If you can walk, even 5 minutes, and then the next day, 6 minutes. But just build it up step by step, but just start, because don't worry about the ceiling. Don't worry about the floor. Just worry about what you can do today to make yourself 1% better than the day before. Just 1%.
11: Okay, let's make it real, Dwayne, you and me right now. I mean, you're a runner. I'm an expert escalator rider. Very similar. But what's one thing in the day today that even Dwayne, and I'll figure something out as you say yours, that you struggle with today where the doing the floor mattered, one little thing that you just have to focus on getting done because you get tangled up in it too? What's one thing for you?
14: A morning routine. A morning routine is essential to having success in life, I believe, is putting yourself first in the morning. So what that looks like for me is when I wake up, I meditate. Some days it's for 5 minutes. Some days it's 10, maybe 20. I exercise. Maybe it's just going for a walk. Maybe it's a run. I read, and I think it's important to read and learn from classic literature. And then finally, I journal. And I talk about my day and talk about my life, my struggles, my wins. And but when I do those four steps, usually my day is a great day.
11: Some great advice. D.O. Gibson on Amazing Race Canada with Maestro Fresh West this summer. Motivational speaker and so much more. Shane Hewitt and the Night Shift. Three things we learned today. We learned a lot. What's on your mind? Mike K. Cook. He's down in CKLW in Windsor, Ontario. Mike and Meg in the morning. We talked about the Gordie Howe Bridge, and Mike shared his thoughts that were on his mind about what it could give the folks in Windsor, Ontario.
15: Well, the difference is, the biggest difference is on this side of the river, and particularly, Shane, on the west end of Windsor. Now, for years, they've had to put up with trucks idling on the streets of West Windsor. So for some reason, I don't know who designed this back in the day, the 401 ends outside of Windsor. And then you take city streets, and there's like 7 or 8 traffic lights before you get to the Ambassador Bridge. So you exit the 401 and then you go on this road called Huron Church Road, which leads to the Ambassador Bridge. It's right by the University of Windsor. It's really an outrageous setup that this took place. Now for years, the battle was, okay, who's going to build the second span? Where is it going to go? How are we going to get the trucks from the 401 onto whatever new second span that would be? And the Maroon family has caused a lot of issues for people in the city of Windsor over the years. They are the owners of the Ambassador Bridge. They wanted to build the second span. They had ideas. And then they bought up all this property over on the west end of Windsor. And to this day, and they're looking at 20 plus years now, they bought up all these properties, a lot of residential homes that are boarded up and not being lived in. They just wanted the property in case they needed it. And that's been an issue. The other issue is the quality of life and the traffic and the pollution that's caused by these trucks rolling through a major part of our city. And we hope now, with the fact that one, you have the Gordie Howe Bridge. Two, the other part of this is the Herb Gray Parkway. They did extend the 401 directly to the new bridge. So you bypass all of Windsor, all of West Windsor on this new parkway, which was done a couple of years ago now. It's been complete for a while now, and this will lead you to the new bridge. So trucks in particular are going to save time. That means saving money for these trucking companies. They estimate about half the trucks will go now to the Gordie Howe Bridge, like right off the hop, and then it takes them to I-75 southbound in the Michigan area to get wherever they need to go. So this is a game changer for Windsor's west end in particular.
11: Mike K. Cook, what's on your mind from Windsor, Ontario, the Gordie Howe Bridge? Three things that we learned today. Grab the podcast on the iHeart.
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17: 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They're burnt out. Nearly half are considering leaving. Niagara EMS struggles to recruit because other services offer better pay and less stress. If nothing changes, who will answer when you call 911?
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19: From the National Newsroom of the Canadian Press, I'm Lisa Laporte. The Assembly of First Nations Annual General Assembly in Ottawa heard today from chiefs who said a new federal clean water bill walks back on hard-won rights. Two opposition MPs have joined First Nations leaders in denouncing the Carney government's new proposed clean water legislation that has dropped wording from a previous version. It would have explicitly recognized First Nations' right to clean drinking water. NDP MP Leah Gazan spoke at a panel at the General Assembly, saying the revised legislation harkens back to what she calls failed policies of former Prime Minister Stephen Harper's government. Foreign Affairs Minister Anita Anand was in Brazil today for meetings with government and business officials. Speaking from Sao Paulo, Anand announced $125 million in financing for sustainable infrastructure in Brazil, a country she calls one of Canada's closest partners on the global stage. Ottawa has pledged loan financing through the FinDev Canada Agency for two energy-related projects. The city of Hamilton, Ontario, is set to vote on a temporary data center ban framed as a chance to set up guardrails around the facilities powering the artificial intelligence boom. Councillor Nurinder Nan is the sponsor of Hamilton's moratorium proposal.
20: We're not buying the hype that this needs to happen so urgently. It's not going to happen. Hamiltonians have a legacy of saying, a long history of saying, when people come into our town and try to ram things through, that, we deserve to have a say in it. And if that means pausing the project for a year, then that's what we're going to do.
19: A vote is expected tomorrow on the one-year moratorium, which could be renewed for a second year by council. As a sweltering heat wave blankets much of central Canada, the Heart and Stroke Foundation says this weather can be especially dangerous for those with cardiovascular conditions. Cardiologist Dr. Maywash Saeed says if you're at risk, try to be around air conditioning and drink plenty of water throughout the day.
21: Staying hydrated throughout the day, not just drinking a lot of water at once, but keeping a water bottle and drinking water throughout the day can help prevent dehydration. Trying to avoid outdoor activities as much as possible, if that is possible for you.
19: Extreme heat causes strain as the body cools itself down through sweating, while the heart pumps more blood to the skin's surface. And the Royal Canadian Geographical Society has captured detailed up-close images of the ship of Robert Falcon Scott's doomed voyage to Antarctica. The Terra Nova was later put to work in Newfoundland seal industry, but sank off the coast of Greenland in 1943. This is the Canadian Press. In sports, Spain has advanced to its first World Cup final since 2010. Spain beat France 2-0 in today's semifinal. They'll face either defending champion Argentina or England in Sunday's final. The semifinal goes tomorrow in Atlanta. Sunday's final is in New Jersey. Baseball's Midsummer Classic is happening tonight in Philadelphia as the American League takes on the National League in the All-Star Game. The National League has won two of the last three games after a 9-0 run by the junior circuit. Meantime, Major League Baseball remains in early talks to have its players take part in the 2028 Los Angeles Olympics. The Northern Super League will expand to 7 teams for its third season. The Canadian-based Pro Women's Soccer League announced a new team in Winnipeg will start play in its next campaign. The club is co-founded by former Canadian women's national team player Desiree Scott and former Portland Thorns coach Rob Gale. From the Canadian Press, I'm Lisa Laporte.
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1: Entertainment is Broken, great podcast that Richard Cross has with his colleagues to talk about how entertainment is in fact broken, and in some cases definitely is not, where they can celebrate the good and all the things. RichardCross.ca to get plugged in. There's a long history of podcasts to go back through to get started. So get to it, shall you? Shall you? I made that up. Richard Cross, thanks for being here, bud.
2: Thanks for having me.
1: Madonna's in your news today, and who doesn't like talking about Madonna? She's always been an interesting convo piece since the beginning of Madonna time.
2: Absolutely. I've hosted an event with her, and I'll tell you, she is hardcore, but I ended up really liking her because she really throws herself at whatever it is that she's going to do. And that's why she's been famous for as long as she's been famous. And after this afternoon that I spent with her, there was an article that came out in the newspaper. And it said that Madonna made all the volunteers at this event, which happened during the Toronto International Film Festival, face the wall when she walked by, and you weren't allowed to look her in the eye. And it's, you know, when I realized, like, oh, everything you read in the newspaper isn't true, because I was with her during the time when some of that stuff was allegedly happening, and it didn't happen. So that was my experience with her. She has a new record out right now, which is kind of taking the critics by storm. It's called Confessions 2, and it's getting great reviews. Fans are loving it. They're saying it's her best album in 20 years, but they're kind of looking at one of the songs on it specifically. It's called Bizarre. Now, if you know your Madonna history, or you can think back, you'll know that Madonna and Sean Penn had a short-lived marriage from 1985 to 1989. Turbulent is a word that is often used to describe it.
1: And that could be gentle.
2: Yeah, and she originally filed from filed for divorce from Penn for the first time in 1987. So it was up and down with them for a long time. But now it appears that she has taken to expressing herself about that marriage in a song called Bizarre. So she says in the song that she croons about a Hollywood hotshot with deep blue eyes being the perfect prize. He drove way too fast. A Shelby Cobra wasn't meant to last, which could allude to the sports car she was rumored to have given Sean Penn when they got married in 1985. Sean Penn recently auctioned off a Shelby Mustang for Haitian relief, which he's very involved in. And it goes on and on and on. There's lots of little things that sort of point back to that turbulent time when they were married. Madonna's reps and Sean Penn's reps aren't saying that whether it's true or not. And it feels anyway a little bit like they may have made up since their divorce, because a number of years ago they were seen holding hands at a Help Haiti Home gala just before the Golden Globes. So maybe they're friends, maybe they're not. Maybe Madonna is revisiting, thinking to the past, and writing songs about it. But whatever you have it, it's apparently a great record. I've heard the song Bizarre. I haven't heard the whole record, but apparently their record's really good.
1: Okay, if you were in their shoes, and if you had a car that was a gift, and you were just going to go sell it privately, right? Yep. No big deal, nobody's the wiser, nobody knows. But if you're going to do it and use it as a fundraiser that is mega high profile, you probably call the ex who gave it to you and said, hey, just so you know, it's my car. I'm comfortable with this now. I just want to say thank you for the car, but I am going to auction it off for charity. And give it away. I just wanted you to know so you didn't read it in the paper first. I mean, I think that's probably what you do, right?
2: Yeah, and, you know, when you're at the point where you're giving cars to people, I don't know. You know, like if you're that wealthy that you can give a car away, I mean, maybe you think about calling ahead. I just heard about Amy Adams, the great actor Amy Adams. She had a birthday recently, and her friend Bono gave her a car for her birthday. Mm-hmm. And she's like, it's a great gift. It's a really nice car. But I've never had a driver's license.
1: No, oh, wow. So, talk about, really, you got to know your friends. With it. That's pretty funny, actually. Well, I'm still waiting for my Richard Cross car to come, so.
2: Yeah, you're going to be waiting a while for that, I think.
1: All right. Next on the list. You know what I want to throw at you? Obsession, the movie.
2: Yeah, loved it.
1: Yeah, I don't like scary things, so mm-hmm. I'm not going to watch it. But most everybody has said, actually, not that scary, just pretty gross.
2: Well, it's intense. In moments, it is gross. There are a couple of moments near the end where the blood and guts sort of get a little bit overwhelming. But it's a really clever movie about being careful what you wish for. It's kind of a monkey's paw kind of story about a guy who's in love with his coworker, and she has him very firmly in the friend zone, has no idea that he's in love with her. And then he gets this thing, this little toy that he buys in a store that will grant one wish. But the trouble is, the wish is irreversible. Once you make it, you cannot change it. And so he says, I wish that, I can't remember what her name is. I wish that Jane loved me more than, no, Nikki. I wish that Nikki loved me more than anyone else in the world. And of course, then she does, which means that she becomes completely obsessive. And it turns out to be a deadly, terrible relationship.
1: Yeah.
2: And so, it's funny by times, it's scary by times, it's a little gross by times, but I love that it only cost $750,000 to make. It has just recently bypassed the $400 million mark at the movie theaters. And it's one of those signs that we're looking at when we say people are going back to the movies now, because they're going back to see movies like Obsession and Backrooms, not necessarily these big superhero blockbusters. Younger viewers, Gen Zers, are saying, we want something that speaks to us. We want something that we can relate to. And if the studios give it to them, they will go, as in the case of those two movies I just mentioned.
1: Very cool. I also I watched some shows, actually. I had a couple days off, so I watched some shows. I just want to give a thumbs up to, because I thought it was really great, to the voicemails for Isabel, or whatever that one was called.
2: Uh-huh. Yeah, with Zoe Deutsch.
1: That's a great love story. And I finally watched Project Hail Mary, too, now that it's on screen.
2: Yep.
1: What a great movie!
2: I know. Project Hail Mary is great. And, you know, Ryan Gosling was super charming, really charismatic. You care about what happens to that character. But then there's an alien character who looks like a rotisserie chicken made out of stone.
1: Yeah.
2: Is the only way that I can really describe
1: That's
2: it.
1: That's a great description.
2: And for some reason, though, that rotisserie chicken makes you want to love it. And I don't know how it's possible. It doesn't really even have a face, but you start to feel for this character, this alien character. And it works. The movie works really well.
1: And I want to just say that, like, how quickly it could go bad.
2: Yeah.
1: Because how corny the character kind of is when you really think about it. But it becomes so believable. And maybe it's the fact that he has no face that makes it work. But, like, that is a recipe for an alien character to go really, really bad very, very quickly. But it somehow is perfect. And then at the end of the show, and I don't want to do spoiler alert, let's just say the rotisserie chicken rock people and the children are enthusiastic and amazing. Yep. And it is 100% believable. Like, you're so all in by the end.
2: Yeah, no, there's just something about it. And I think it's the performances and the amount of kind of emotional investment that you have to make in order to buy into the story. And once you make it, if, you know, you're in for a penny, you're in for a pound. And the movie takes a couple of little swings there that, you know, if you're not into it, probably won't work for you. But most people are loving it. And that's the movie that kicked off the summer season. Yeah. And the movie starts in the first week of May. That's the one that kicked off the summer. And that's the one that started this great renaissance of people going back to the theaters.
1: Yeah, it's fantastic. RichardCross.ca to get connected with Richard. All of his iHeart shows, plus the Entertainment is Broken show.
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1: Uncover Up, the book. Available for you online. You could go and give it a bit of a read. You can get ready to order your copy for delivery that'll come soon. Nathan Radke is here. Tell me about the book, Nate.
19: Well, I mean, this is based on the work that Dr. Kuhnle and I have been doing for over a decade, where we're trying to figure out why is it that we believe strange things? And what are some of the psychological reasons or the sociological reasons that sometimes we can get manipulated into believing stuff that is harmful to us and the people around us? And along the way, of course, we also talk about the fact that there are real and legit conspiracies that are actually true.
1: Okay. Bermuda Triangle. Something we remember, all of us remember from our childhood, been talked about, maybe a little bit less lately, I suppose. It's exotic, it's tropical, it's far away. Ooh, that makes it mysterious. But there are some other similar triangles and mysterious places closer to home, and that's where we're going today.
19: Yeah, and that's where I'm going in person next week on a sailboat.
1: I know. So, which, by the way, if you listen to this podcast after the fact, and Nathan's been on the show since, everything went okay. But if Nathan disappears from the show after this, now you know what happened.
19: Although, I got to say, that would be so good for my brand. Just
1: it
19: disappearing.
1: Would be.
19: Just disappearing into a mysterious vortex.
1: Yes, you need to paint some pictures or something quick before you go.
19: Exactly. Yeah, everyone's familiar with the Bermuda Triangle. If you had asked me when I was a kid how I was going to die eventually, I would have said either I'm going to drown in quicksand or I'm going to disappear into the Bermuda Triangle.
1: Nice. Because
19: it was everywhere back then.
1: That's true. It was Gilligan's Island quicksand.
19: That's probably what did it. But statistically, the Bermuda Triangle isn't actually any more dangerous than any other part of the ocean, especially when you consider how large the Bermuda Triangle is and how well traveled it is. But there is another region of water that's much, much smaller and actually more lethal and mysterious. And as you say, it's in our backyard. And that is the Great Lakes Triangle, because the Great Lakes are a scene of all sorts of mysterious happenings and disappearances. I mean, when you look at the numbers, we're talking like 6,000 shipwrecks. Hundreds of planes have gone missing over and around the Great Lakes. Tens of thousands of people have lost their lives. And there's all sorts of weird, kind of spookier phenomenon as well. Ghostly ships that appear to fly over the surface of the water. Orbs, of course.
1: Love orbs.
19: Strange lights, weird navigational issues, malfunctioning compasses. So, I mean, this is all legit and true. So what is the deal? What exactly is going on over there?
1: Okay, so why would you want to go?
19: Well, I mean, for one thing, just professional curiosity.
1: Mm.
19: And, I mean, this is the life I've chosen. I'm a professor who studies conspiracies and the paranormal and the strange, and so you gotta go out there to the field.
1: I guess so.
19: Even when the field is, you know, a vortex.
1: A vortex that could suck you in and make you go missing. Okay, so which part gets you the most here? Is it the magnetic, the compass part? Is it the mysterious, mystical floating ships? Is it, what gets you?
19: I mean, it's all good. There's such strange examples of some pretty weird things that have happened out there. One classic story is the story of the Bavaria. This is May of 1889. It was a three-mast lumber schooner called the Bavaria. It was being towed along that area, eastern Lake Ontario, with a couple other lumber schooners by a steam barge named the Calvin. There was a fierce spring storm happening, but the ship should have been able to survive it. There was a crew of eight aboard the Bavaria, including her captain. And as the steam barge towed the ships to port, the tow line snapped, and the Bavaria drifted away with her crew still on board. But they had sails. I mean, they were a trained crew. They should have been fine. The other two schooners that were being towed, they regained control. They got safely back to shore. But according to the captain of the towing barge, there appeared to be no attempt by the crew to get the Bavaria's sails up to try to steer her to safety. She was just being thrown around by the waves and wind. And so the captain of that tow barge was so concerned that something was wrong on the Bavaria that he pulled alongside her, even though that was dangerous, to see if the crew could be, attach another tow rope to their vessel. But the ship somehow had already appeared deserted. It had only been a couple of minutes since the tow rope had broken. And the Bavaria was just foundering on the waves. She was taken on some water and then eventually drifted too close to Galu Island and grounded. So after the storm calmed down, a schooner called the Armenia saw the grounded Bavaria and sent a little rowboat out to check on the condition of the crew. And this is where it gets all creepy and ghosty. because what they found was the Bavaria was still in fine shape, almost no damage to the hull or the masts, little bit of water in the hold, not enough to pose a threat, and her cargo was lumber, which floats anyway, so it would have been very unlikely that she would have sunk, but there was nobody on this ship. In the captain's quarters, they found his bed neatly made, all of his papers, a good sum of money sitting there on his desk, in the oven, some freshly baked bread, and no trace of any of the crew, only a lone canary in a cage on one of the cabins, still happily singing away.
1: Oh, see, that just makes it better.
19: I mean, yeah, I mean, that just clinches at the canary.
1: So, okay, so everybody got sick and went crazy. They jumped overboard. They panicked. Everybody got sucked into some sort of vortex, and now they're on the other side of the world. Like Outlander, they're like in Scotland in the 1600s now. Like, how does this... So what's the answer?
19: Well, I mean, this is the thing, right? As soon as we have a puzzle that has almost no pieces to it, then the speculation just runs absolutely wild.
1: Mm-hmm.
19: There was the HMS Speedy, which also had gone to, disappeared in the 19th century. One example, in 1953, a UFO was detected moving across Lake Superior. The Americans sent an F-89 Scorpion fighter jet after it. And just as they're sitting there watching it on the radar screen, just as the Scorpion intercepts the radar signal, the Scorpion vanishes, the signal vanishes, and that plane is never seen again, nor are her crew. And the U.S. Air Force explanation is that the UFO was just a Canadian transport plane off course. The pilot of the Scorpion must have gotten vertigo and crashed into the lake. But I ran a Freedom of Information Act request with the Canadian government, and we didn't have any transport planes in the area at that time. Another example, September 1960, two Canadian CF-100 fighter planes are flying along the north shore of Lake Ontario on a clear day. The lead CF-100 flies into a large cloud and then just never comes out of it. No mayday, no parachutes, no smoke, no debris, no wreckage, no anything, despite an extensive search of the shoreline and lake. Yet when you have events like this, of course, they start to build up and build up, and you end up thinking there's got to be something really, really bizarre going on, and this is where we start into the hypotheses. People said, as you were saying, maybe there's a portal. Maybe there's a portal in the Great Lakes and it's swallowing planes and ships, sending them into the past or the future or to Mars or whatever. Of course, it's a lake, so maybe some kind of lake monster.
1: Oh, I was going to ask about Ogopogo, making the big swim.
19: Exactly. Maybe aliens. Mm. Maybe angry ghosts.
1: Ooh, angry ghosts would be a good one.
19: But, I mean, here's the thing. It's understandable that people start to speculate like this, and this is partly why I'm going off into the vortex. In particular, I'm going to a place called Main Duck Island, which is right at the center of the vortex in Lake Ontario, and it's sort of an old abandoned island, completely isolated. There is an old ruined lighthouse there. There's some old ruined houses, and apparently the entire place is crawling with cannibal snakes.
1: What?
19: Cannibal snakes.
1: On an island?
19: On an island.
1: Well, I'm assuming they don't just swim there, do they?
19: Well, they've been there for so long that basically it's kind of almost like our version of Galapagos Islands. It's an island that's been isolated for so long that it's developed its own weird little ecosystem. And apparently the snakes there are much larger than usual because they don't have the usual predators. And because there's not that much to eat, they just eat other snakes. So I'm really looking forward to you know, wading on shore.
1: Main Duck Island, is that what it's called?
19: That's what it's called. It should be called Giant Snake Cannibal Island, of course, but...
1: Right.
19: I mean, there's no accounting for names.
1: Oh, that's fascinating. So I did a little look there while you did it, and while you were talking about it. There's a lighthouse there. There is a website for it, lighthousefriends.com. They're a lighthouse preservation group. And, yeah, there it is. It's an island just inside the Canadian side of the border.
19: Yeah, it actually looks really pretty. I'm looking forward to it. We're going to do some photography there because there's a ton of shipwrecks out there. And that's kind of like the epicenter of where a lot of these weird things happen. And it's understandable that we go all supernatural about it. But I predict, and we'll see if I'm right if I come back, I think we can explain all of these events with natural rather than supernatural reasons.
1: I love this place, Bing Grapes. Another comment on Google says, way better than that fake duck island. Which a false duck's island.
19: That's true, actually.
1: All right, so where are the planes going? What is happening with the Canadian Great Lake Triangle? We're going to continue the conversation, uncover up.
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4: What's on your mind? 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And this particular edition, we are going south as we can possibly go and still stay in Canada, in fact, with What's on Your Mind, Mike Kaycook from CKLW in Windsor, Ontario. Now, Mike, I can probably bet what's on your mind, but well, I want to hear it from you first.
5: Okay, yes, the Gordie Howe Bridge is
4: that's
5: on my
4: it.
5: Mind,
4: ding,
5: Shane.
4: Ding, ding.
5: Is that what you wanted me, expected me to talk about? Because that's what's on everybody's mind in this area, and we can't believe like all the drama that has been taking place over this bridge opening, and that is finally... Well, they say July 27th. I'll still believe it when I see it. When I see the first truck or car or bike or person walking across the Gordie Howe Bridge, I will believe that it is officially open.
4: I mean, if you're in Vancouver, White Rock, down in the south, like, you're pretty close. There's those little pockets of American cities that are right on the border. Victoria, you know, there's, you know, at least there used to be last time I was there, the ferry that you go right across. And, you know, so it is pretty close, right? Like, Montreal's not far. Ottawa's not far. Where I am in Merrickville, Ogdensburg is like 20 minutes that way. But you guys live it. Like, you guys are, like, if you're in St. Catharines and Niagara Falls, I get it. You got a bit of a drive. You're across the border. You're in Buffalo, right? Going to Cheektowaga. Like, you can go and, and have fun and get your cheap gas.
5: Right.
4: But if you are in Windsor, you probably have a cousin across the border and your partner probably works somewhere related to it. It's just different for you.
5: It is different. We are so connected to Southeast Michigan, Detroit, and the suburbs over there. And you're right. You have relatives over there. You have friends over there. When you were, you know, 21, you said, okay, now we can go to the bars in Michigan and meet girls over there, kind of thing. It is so connected here. I mean, even on our radio show, you tell us that, you know, you show how Americanized Windsor is. We still give the temperature in both Celsius and Fahrenheit for our listeners that think in Fahrenheit, because we've grew up on Detroit TV. So yeah, the connection is huge. And this connection with the Gordie Howe Bridge Project is all a part of it. It's been going on for years. I mean, we're looking back at 2012, this deal was officially signed. There was talk about it 10, 15 years even before that, Shane, and we're finally seeing, hopefully, the end of this journey and the fact that we're going to have this beautiful new bridge, which is it's really like part of the landscape now. Wherever you drive in Windsor, you can see the bridge from somewhere. And now it looks like the drama's over, we hope, and it's going to get over.
4: So your buddy Patty Handysides, when she was on, she talked about how marvelous it was to see it come from under the water to be this thing over the course of time. And so it has been an awfully long wait. What does it actually give you, Mike, when you can use the Gordie Howe Bridge? Obviously Ambassador and busy. Let's just default that one. Not as busy lately, but what does it actually give the folks of Windsor to be able to, like, are they popping downtown to grab a bagel? Like, what's the difference?
5: Well, the difference is, the biggest difference is on this side of the river, and particularly, Shane, on the west end of Windsor. Now, for years, they've had to put up with trucks idling on the streets of West Windsor. So for some reason, I don't know who designed this back in the day, the 401 ends outside of Windsor. And then you take city streets, and there's like 7 or 8 traffic lights before you get to the Ambassador Bridge. So you exit the 401 and then you go on this road called Huron Church Road, which leads to the Ambassador Bridge. It's right by the University of Windsor. It's really an outrageous setup that this took place. Now, for years, the battle was, okay, who's going to build the second span? Where is it going to go? How are we going to get the trucks from the 401 onto whatever new second span that would be? And the Maroon family has caused a lot of issues for people in the city of Windsor over the years. They are the owner owners of the Ambassador Bridge. They wanted to build the second span. They had ideas. And then they bought up all this property over on the west end of Windsor. And to this day, and looking at 20 plus years now, they bought up all these properties, a lot of residential homes that are boarded up and not being lived in. They just wanted the property in case they needed it. And that's been an issue. The other issue is the quality of life and the traffic and the pollution that's caused by these trucks rolling through a major part of our city. And we hope now, with the fact that, one, you have the Gordie Howe Bridge. Two, the other part of this is the Herb Gray Parkway. It did extend the 401 directly to the new bridge. So you bypass all of Windsor, all of West Windsor on this new parkway, which was done a couple of years ago now. It's been complete for a while now, and this will lead you to the new bridge. So trucks in particular are going to save time. That means saving money for these trucking companies. They estimate about half of the trucks will go now to the Gordie Howe Bridge, like right off the hop. And then it takes them to I-75 southbound in the Michigan area to get wherever they need to go. So this is a game changer for Windsor's West End in particular.
4: So I had heard, and correct me if I'm wrong, it was so inconvenient at times that that's why Sarnia had seen so many crossings from trucks. Is that true?
5: Yeah, that is true, that it was getting too busy. The Ambassador Bridge also raised their tolls before the opening of this Gordie Howe Bridge. So a lot of people said, well, forget that. I'm going to Sarnia then, and we'll save a little bit of money. It'll take us a little bit out of the way, but we're going to save money in the long run, and that's what it's all about when it comes to these big businesses. So now that we have the Gordie Howe Bridge hopefully going to be open soon, that we'll see those trucks rolling through and using that beautiful new bridge. And the cool thing is, if people want to visit this area, now I don't think initially this is going to be open. We haven't received official word, but you'll be able to walk or bike over the bridge and walk over to that area of Detroit, and then take a path or whatever to downtown Detroit, which is beautiful now. They've done an amazing job at downtown Detroit revitalizing that.
4: So what does it look like? I mean, I sort of imagine it this way, Mike, that you're on the weekend and it's like, hey, we're going to Little Billy's birthday party, right? Like, that's kind of like right. The real life thing. I guess that stuff just gets easier because you have two chances to go. It's different. And then I think of like the nurses who, work or whatever back and forth all the time. Like, do they get incentivized by their other employer to pay the bridge tolls? Does that get easier on business? I mean, how does this actually work for people's lives? Because I think that it sounds like a great plan if they do it properly.
5: Well, that's it. And we actually have three crossings now because we have the Detroit Windsor Tunnel, which we see a lot of commuters use those because that takes you out directly into downtown Detroit. There's a lot of medical facilities there, Shane, and a lot of the cross-border traffic is for people either in the automotive industry that are going to work for one of the Detroit Three or healthcare workers. There's so many nurses from Windsor Essex that make a living over there and go to the Detroit hospitals. A lot of them use the tunnel, even as we're talking, there's backups at the tunnel on a regular basis that you'll see because of those commuters. And trucks can't go through the tunnel, though. So that's strictly for commuters. So the truck traffic will be strictly to the Ambassador Bridge, to the Gordie Howe Bridge. And you'll still see truck traffic at the Ambassador Bridge because the Maroon family, as I mentioned, that owns the Ambassador Bridge also own a lot of trucking companies. So you know where their trucks are still going.
4: Oh, very good. Yeah. It's the politics must be hard to watch all of it because, I mean, the timing of visits to Washington and then changes to the bridge and all these things, and considering it's a state project and then the New Deal, and the Prime Minister was talking about net effect versus, the original plan. And the plan was Canada built it, paid for it, and then they would get all the proceeds until they were paid back, and then Michigan would start getting the money, not even the federal government. So it's interesting to see where it goes, how this plays out. And the 27th, you said, that's the day?
5: Yeah, 27th. So we're less than 2 weeks away unless something happens in between. But as far as we know, that is when the cars and trucks will start rolling. We don't know if there's going to be a ribbon cutting ceremony. There's no word of that yet, or whether the president, prime minister are going to be here, or how that's going to go, or they're just going to do like a soft opening. Hey, Monday, 6 a.m., the bridge is open.
4: Yeah,
5: go ahead.
4: Maybe it'll be like the Strait of Hormuz. They'll just close it from time to time.
5: Yeah.
4: We'll see where it goes.
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7: From the National Newsroom of the Canadian Press, I'm Lisa Laporte. Canfor is closing its Northwood pulp mill outside Prince George, BC. The closure means the loss of 300 jobs in the forestry sector. The Vancouver-based company says it's committed to supporting its employees with severance as well as exploring opportunities to redeploy workers to other locations. BC Forest Minister Ravi Parmar is calling the news heartbreaking. Two people are dead and another injured after a helicopter crash along BC's central coast. West Coast Helicopter says it happened early Tuesday morning when a Hughes 500 chopper went down in Loughborough Inlet, killing a pilot and a crew member from a logging company. One person is dead and two others unaccounted for after a car crashed into an Edmonton apartment and commercial building, setting off an explosion and major fire. Police say the crash happened shortly after 9 o'clock Monday night when the car ruptured a gas line, sparking the explosion and fire. Edmonton Fire Rescue Services Chief David Lazenby describes the scene.
8: Due to the complexities of the fire, it took crews nearly 3 hours to bring the fire under control at 12.02 a.m. Our fire crews remain on scene at this time to ensure all hotspots are fully extinguished and to support the ongoing investigation with our EPS colleagues.
7: Police say six people were taken to hospital with injuries, including the 62-year-old driver. As a sweltering heat wave blankets much of central Canada, the Heart and Stroke Foundation says this weather can be especially dangerous for those with cardiovascular conditions. Dr. Mawash Saeed is a cardiologist at the Winnipeg Health Sciences Center and St. Boniface Hospital.
9: The heat just generally makes the heart work harder. It works harder to cool the body down through sweating. You then become vulnerable to dehydration, and then your blood pressure drops, your heart rate goes up, and that's enough to trigger either a heart attack or an episode of heart failure in patients who have a history of heart disease.
7: Staying hydrated is a critical way for people to protect themselves. Saeed advises people to drink water frequently throughout the day instead of a large quantity at once. And a Tyrannosaurus rex fossil, billed as one of the world's largest and most complete specimens, has sold for a record $50.1 million U.S.
10: Discovered in South Dakota in 2021, the fossil is about 63% complete. Sotheby's says the 67-million-year-old fossil, nicknamed Gus, is now the most expensive set of dinosaur bones ever auctioned off, besting the almost $45 million price tag for a nearly complete Stegosaurus sold in 2024. Sotheby's says the mystery buyer outbid six other bidders and wishes to remain anonymous. I'm Lisa Dwyer.
7: This is the Canadian Press. In sports, Spain defeated France 2-0 at Dallas Stadium to advance to the World Cup finals. ESPN's Kevin Egan says Spain's team play led them to victory.
11: It was a fluid, telepathic approach from the Spanish. Everything they do seems to be in sync. Their pressing on France was absolutely brilliant. Their energy, the midfield was completely dominated. France didn't get a look in many ways. Adrian Rabiot picking up a yellow card and was removed for the second half. This was a complete performance. The fullbacks, Cucurella and Pedro Porro on the other side, who scored the second goal, were absolutely brilliant in this game.
7: Spain will face the winner in Wednesday's match between England and Argentina. Major League Baseball remains in early talks to have its players take part in the 2028 Los Angeles Olympics. And the Washington Mystics beat the Toronto Tempo 79-62 in WNBA action tonight. From the Canadian Press, I'm Lisa Laporte.
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14: A heat warning continues. Overnight it will be clear and it will stay very warm, low of 25. Today, mix of sun and cloud. Then we will see some hazy conditions. There is a 40% chance of showers in the afternoon, risk of a thunderstorm as well. The high 32, feeling more like 39. On Thursday, we'll see sunshine, high of 30. On Friday, mix of sun and cloud, 30% chance of some showers with a high going up to 27. I'm Bonnie Heslop for CKTV News.
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16: Downside is you don't really feel like cooking. It gets so hot if you put the oven on, and that really is a counter with what you're trying to do on the inside. So joining us now to help us feed ourselves without having to turn that oven on when it's too hot to cook with HelloFresh, it's Chef James. Good morning, Chef James.
17: Good morning. How are you?
16: I'm so good. Thanks for joining us today.
17: Thanks for having me. Staying cool so far.
16: Okay, good stuff. Now, this is something that I have heard grumbled by many people over the last few weeks. It's
17: yes.
16: Like, oh, I don't want to cook. It's too hot to cook. So you're here to help us out with that. What can we do without an oven?
17: Okay, lots of things. So I think the first thing you can remember is salads, right? Everyone loves salads. Salads for dinner, great idea, easy to do. You don't have to turn on a single thing in your home, right? You can grab the stuff from your fridge, all types of vegetables, all types of toppings. Maybe you've got a rotisserie chicken you've got to pull apart. You got some leftover stuff there. But I think one of the things that people kind of go, ugh, salads for dinner, is because they're not substantial enough, right? So we want to make sure we're filling them out to the max so that we're not hungry and, you know, reaching for something else after.
16: Okay, what are some things that you recommend adding in? Because that is exactly the problem with the salad. I could eat that family-sized bowl by myself and still go, what's next?
17: Exactly. So things like chickpeas, legumes, anything to help fill it out, get a little extra protein in there, even some boiled eggs. That also helps. Cheese, dairy, things that are just really going to fill you up. Protein is the number one thing there, and that's going to help you feel satiated so that, once again, you're not reaching for that bag of chips after, which I do love a bag of chips, but, you know, we want to make sure that salad fills us up.
16: Okay. Well, it's super hot, right? We're wearing less clothes, so we are trying to stay away from the chips. Let's talk protein. You know, you really can't open a social media app without somebody telling you how much of it you need. So what's your go-to proteins for quick cooking in the heat?
17: Yeah. Fish. So salmon, tilapia, anything that can cook really quickly in the pan or on the barbecue. Once again, you want to be limiting your time being exposed to that kind of heat. Those are really quick cooking things that you can throw on top of anything. Shrimp as well is really great this time of year. Once again, packed with protein, super easy to cook. And if you do like a chicken breast, what I always suggest is cutting them in half, right? You know, slicing them, butterflying them, pounding them out a little bit. You're going to reduce that cooking time so that you can still have all the meats that you enjoy. But once again, you're spending less time at the stove or less time at the barbecue trying to get those proteins cooked.
16: Okay, let's talk about food prep, which is always a great way to go because we're not only hot during the week, we're also still very busy. So what do you recommend to cook ahead of time?
17: Yeah, so anything that requires your stovetop or your oven, when it's cool in the morning, if you want to do that prep, that's the perfect time. So if you're an early riser, you can get up in the morning. Let's say you want to roast some sweet potatoes off. Maybe you want to throw those in your salad, or you're going to cook a big batch of pasta. The morning is the perfect time to do that while it's still cool. Maybe you got a breeze rolling through the house at that point, and then you can chill it all. Keep it in the refrigerator, and then you can lightly heat it up later in the microwave if you want. But definitely trying to avoid all those, you know, you don't want to get home from work and then have to put the oven on and put baked potatoes in. No way, not happening.
16: Well, even like the chopping and the washing and all of that, like we're more energetic in the morning because we haven't gone through our day yet, right?
17: Exactly, yeah. And, you know, you can also figure out what you're going to make because there's nothing worse than getting home on a hot day as well and being like, I don't know what I'm going to make for dinner. So if you're up early, you're able to prepare a little bit better. So you know when you get home and you're a little hot, a little groggy, you've already got dinner figured out and you don't have to worry about, you know, what you're going to feed your family or yourself.
16: So what are some common mistakes? What are people doing in the summer that make it harder on themselves than it really needs to be?
17: So they're cooking dishes, once again, that require every pot, pan, stove, every kitchen utensil, right? They're overcomplicating things. I think in the summertime, we really want to focus on lighter meals, things that are simple. Maybe it's just a simple salad with a nice protein. Don't, you know, cook a roast on a Tuesday night. You don't need to do those types of stuff. Definitely stick to easier meals. And our HelloFresh Test Kitchen, all you know, summer long, we've been doing really great salads with smaller proteins, barbecued stuff, lots of fresh fruit in there as well, right? So we're getting lots of vitamins, lots of crunchy bits. But, yeah, keep it simple.
16: Definitely. Okay. Too much pressure on ourselves. People need to back off a little bit. Let's talk about food safety a little bit here. Chef James, talking to Chef James from HelloFresh, keeping us informed about how to cook when it is too hot to cook, which it definitely is this week. You know, we still do like the picnics and the barbecue and the outside eating. So let's keep that food safe. What do we need to know?
17: Yeah, so Health Canada, they advise that if you're outside, especially in this type of temperature, anything you put out 1 hour, and that's it, and it's got to go. We want to make sure that we keep things at about 4 degrees Celsius. That's kind of like the perfect temperature to keep food at so that it's safe. So if you're going to go out for a picnic, really make sure you've got your cooler stocked full of ice packs and ice to keep things cold. And you want to limit the amount of times you open and close it as well, right? Because every time you do that, you're letting cold air escape. So we really want to make sure that we don't keep anything out longer than an hour. Now, if the temperature is a little bit cooler, you can probably push that to about an hour and a half. But right now, with these temperatures, definitely no longer than an hour. Even your own fridge as well. It's really important this time of year that you don't overstock it because we want to make sure there's enough airflow in there to keep things cool so that everything can stay the right temperature.
16: Oh, good to know. Okay, I just had to buy a new fridge, Chef James, because mine called it kaputs after five years last week. Yeah, so
17: worst time of year.
16: It is the worst time of year, but also, you know, I don't have a lot in there because I had to throw everything away. So
17: yes.
16: It sort of works out, I guess. Now, you said the hour rule. Does that mean, you know, things like those mayo-based salads, do we throw them away after an hour or can we still pack them up and take them home?
17: No, I would definitely get rid of them, especially in this kind of heat. If they're in direct sunlight, definitely throw them out. We just don't want any foodborne illnesses. So it's always good to just to err on the safer side and get rid of them after an hour.
16: Okay. And speaking of those kinds of salads, I feel like they were very popular in the 80s and 90s. Are there any like trends, food trends going on in the summer 2026?
17: Yeah, you know what? Cold noodle salad. And when I say that, I mean Asian-inspired. So things like soba noodles and rice noodles, they're really easy to cook. You can actually cook them with just pouring boiling water over them and letting them sit. Drain them off. And then once you got them drained, you can toss them with sesame oil, some cucumber, sesame seeds, shredded carrot. That is one of the things that I know that we really enjoy in our test kitchen is all those kind of Asian noodle salads. You can also top them with, you know, crispy shallots. Kind of choices are endless on those, but the flavor is what's really important there and the flavor and texture elements.
16: Mm, okay. And then what about marinating? Are people still doing that?
17: Yeah, marinating is a great way to infuse any kind of proteins with a little bit of extra flavor. And especially we were talking about, you know, this time of year where we want to do things like fish. Because they're so light in texture, you can actually marinate those really fast. Citrus is always my favorite go-to this time of year. So things like lemons and limes, you want to add the zest, not the juice, because the juice will kind of cook that as it goes, especially with fish. But lots of fresh herbs. But definitely citrus is my number one go-to, and I think it's where you see a lot of, you know, those TikTok trends.
16: Okay, so we're literally, like, shaving the outside of it. That's the zest?
17: That's correct, yeah. So we're taking our microplane, and we're zesting it over top. You want to do about, let's say we have a fillet of salmon. You want to do about a half a tablespoon of zest and a little bit of oil and rub that around with a little salt and pepper and let that sit. And you, the great thing about citrus zest, especially on fish, you don't need it long for it to penetrate that flesh, about 5 to 10 minutes, and you're good to go.
16: Oh, wow. Okay. Super easy, super simple. Yeah. And again, I think just kind of going back to your overcomplicating it story comment, I think we do that a lot. So I love that you've really made it clear and easy, and we're all going to be fed without putting the oven on tonight. Chef James, such a pleasure. Thanks for stopping by.
17: Thanks so much. Stay cool.
16: Yeah, you too. HelloFresh's Chef James joining us with those too hot to cook suggestions. Oh, a nice juicy salad with lots of stuff in it. So good. Coming up in just a moment, we have Matt Holmes. You know him. He's coming to you from the newsroom with all the updates you need to know to get into your Tuesday here on CKTV News.
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16: All right, time now to chat with a professional, a true leader in their field, about a growing cancer in women's health. Joining us now is Dr. Shannon Salvador. She's the president of the Gynecologic Oncology Society of Canada. Good morning, Dr. Salvador.
10: Hi, good morning. How are you today?
16: I'm so good. Thanks for joining us today.
10: My pleasure.
16: And, you know, we've seen different things popping up. Different types of cancers are alarmingly on the rise. Is that the case for gynecological cancer as well?
10: Yeah, unfortunately, most of our gynecologic cancers we've seen increasing. Particularly what I know we're going to be talking about is endometrial cancer, which has risen significantly over the last probably 10 years.
16: And is endometrial cancer that people who have endometriosis get, or can anyone, or, you know, anyone who has a uterus get it?
10: Yeah, anyone who has a uterus can get this type of cancer. So it's a cancer that actually develops on the inside lining of the uterus, so the area that used to obviously have menstrual cycles, because most people who get endometrial cancer are typically postmenopausal. And where we're seeing this rise is in two groups. We are seeing it rise in our older population, so women over the age of 70 to 75. Most likely the reason for this is just women are living longer. And because we have an older population growth, we're just getting a lot more people living long enough to develop this type of cancer. At this age group, this tends to be a very serious, aggressive form of cancer. Now, the second rise is we are seeing an increase in the younger age group, so women under the age of menopause. We can see that with other cancers happening and growing. I know colon cancer, it's a big concern right now. And as to why the endometrial cancer is going up in this age group could possibly be due to the increasing obesity in our population, because that is a very strong risk factor for endometrial cancer.
16: Okay, interesting. So tell us about the diagnostic process, what people might notice prior to seeking treatment or intervention.
10: Exactly. So in the older age group, it's usually a pretty easy, obvious diagnosis, because people start bleeding again. And that is obviously a major red flag and warning sign. No woman, once they have completed their menopause, should have bleeding coming from the vagina anymore at that stage. They should always get investigated if anyone has postmenopausal bleeding. Now, majority of the time, it's not cancer, but there's always something that should be looked at as to why that's happening. So it's a fairly easy diagnosis. Now, if you have someone who is premenopausal or perimenopausal, this is where people can get missed diagnoses, and that's because it's being attributed to, oh, you're just coming around the time of your menstrual cycles, you're just having heavy bleeding. And so if you're having normal menstrual cycles that then become abnormal for you, that is an absolute, again, warning sign. Get in and speak with your family physician.
16: Okay. And what about if we get to that stage, a doctor, and we have one of those comments that feels like we're being written off, which does often happen, unfortunately, with women's concerns and their health?
10: Absolutely. Well, it's something that you've got to be your own advocate, and you've got to keep insisting that it's time to see a gynecologist, because a gynecologist is going to take that seriously. So if you need to go past your family physician, ask for a referral to a subspecialist and get in to see a gynecologist. Once you see a gynecologist, they will arrange for you to have some type of assessment done of the inside of your uterus, and typically that's something through an endometrial biopsy. It's actually a very simple procedure to do. We can often do it in the clinic. I won't lie, it's a little bit uncomfortable, feels like the worst menstrual cramp of your life, but it can get you the diagnosis very quickly.
16: Okay, and from there, what happens? Is it similar to other cancer paths?
10: Yeah, so at that point in time, once we have a diagnosis, you'll usually get referred to someone called a gynecologic oncologist. That's someone like me. And then we will go ahead and do an assessment if we're supposed to be starting with surgery. And that is typically where we start with most of these cancers. So we end up doing some type of surgery to get your uterus and other organs out. And then it's handed off to a pathologist so they can do a full assessment and give us what's called the stage at that point in time. It's from there that the stage informs us, is surgery the only thing you need to do, or do we need to do further treatments with systemic treatments? Now, as with most things in women's cancer, we had fallen behind in research dollars and things like that in women's cancers, as we've discussed. And so we've got more investment recently, and there's a lot newer treatments coming out, immunotherapies, various systemic treatments that work really well for this type of cancer. So there's a lot of hope for the future.
16: Talking with Dr. Shannon Salvador, she's the president of the Gynecologic Oncology Society of Canada. And so just going back to that post-diagnosis stage, Dr. Salvador, you mentioned, you know, removing the uterus. Is that always the case? Because, you know, we talk about maybe these premenopausal women, and women are waiting longer to have children. So is it always the case that the uterus would have to be removed?
10: That's a really great question. That actually depends on the type of cancer it is. There are some early stage, low grade, non-aggressive forms of endometrial cancer we absolutely can try and preserve fertility. In our younger patients, that's usually the type of cancer they have, and we have methods through hormonal treatments to try and suppress the cancer so that they can save their uterus.
16: Okay. Well, there you go. And those are obviously, you know, just one of the concerns that, someone in that age group might have if they're diagnosed with this. You mentioned as well, the obesity side of things. Can you talk a little bit more about, you know, how that does, play into this increase in cancers, including the one we're discussing this morning?
10: Yeah, so specifically for endometrial cancer, when we have a large volume of fat, peripheral fat in the body, that actually produces estrogens. It produces estrogen-type hormones. And it's the unopposed estrogen that then causes overgrowth of the inside of the uterus. Now, our own ovaries produce a counter hormone. Not only do they produce estrogen, but they produce something called progesterone that actually then assists with suppressing the estrogen from overgrowth too much to cause these cancers. But when we have a large volume of peripheral fat, then unfortunately the estrogen overrides the progesterone, and that's how we get these types of cancers. Now, there's some interesting research that is now starting to come up around known diabetic medications like metformin, and actually these new GPDL1 medications about whether or not this could assist and help prevent endometrial cancer. So I'm looking forward to see how those things progress in the future.
16: Yeah, I was just going to ask you about those, doctor, because it does see the GLP-1s are like the Ozempics, the Wegovys that
10: exactly.
16: People have heard about. And it does seem like there's all this different kinds of research in different areas where these drugs are popping up. You know, I've heard about it when it comes to addictions, and now, you know, you're talking about cancers. So it's interesting. It'll be interesting to see, you know, how much of a super drug these end up being.
10: Yeah, exactly. And if we can hopefully get control of some of these rising cancers in the younger population through these medications. So I'm interested to see where the researchers go with this.
16: And so how big of an issue is this? You know, you talked about the increased diagnosis. So what are the numbers telling us about how many women will be diagnosed?
10: Yeah, so we're currently running at about 8,000 women diagnosed a year with this type of cancer in Canada. It's the fifth most common cancer diagnosed in women. With the older age group, the big concern there is that these are very aggressive cancers. So if we get something that is outside of the uterus, it becomes incredibly difficult to treat. And the research really needs to be pushed in this area to help these women hopefully survive their cancer, live longer, and live better on better medications, because the medications can also be incredibly difficult to tolerate.
16: Some really great information. I really appreciate you taking the time. I know you're very busy with your practice and all that you do within the field. So thanks for your time.
10: Oh, thank you so much.
16: Dr. Shannon Salvador, she is the president of the Gynecological Oncology Society of Canada. And yet another cancer that is increasingly being diagnosed and found in our population. And, you know, of course, both age groups you hear about, the younger and the older, are troubling. But when you hear younger and younger people being diagnosed with cancer, it's particularly concerning. We're so lucky to have an expert to join us on that.
7: A heat warning continues. Overnight it will be clear and it will stay very warm, low of 25. Today, mix of sun and cloud. Then we will see some hazy conditions. There is a 40% chance of showers in the afternoon, risk of a thunderstorm as well. The high 32, feeling more like 39. On Thursday, we'll see sunshine, high of 30. On Friday, mix of sun and cloud, 30% chance of some showers with a high going up to 27. I'm Bonnie Heslop for CKTV News.
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16: Severely unkempt, and joining us now with more information is Cindy Dunn, Executive Director with the Humane Society of Greater Niagara. Good morning, Cindy.
23: Good morning, Stephanie.
16: Well, the last couple times I had you on, it was for something good. So, unfortunately, we don't have great news this morning, but I guess the good news is this dog has found its way into the care of you great folks at the Humane Society. Tell us about how he was found, what his state was as well.
23: Yeah, so the circumstances around this animal's arrival are quite odd. We had a taxi driver arrive at the shelter with a 15-year-old, approximately 15-year-old Shih Tzu mix. We've named him Georgie. And he was in quite a state in terms of very severe matting, tumors on his body and his face, very poor dental hygiene, and we are still running diagnostics to uncover any other underlying conditions. But when the driver arrived with the dog, he indicated that he had received a phone call from an unidentified caller and arrived at Manchester Avenue, a row of townhouses where an individual placed the dog in the taxi with a note saying, bring to the Humane Society with our address. We have put out, obviously, a media alert, hoping that people in the area are able to recognize the dog and potentially its owner so that we can find out more about the animal as we undertake veterinarian care.
16: Wow. So any theories on the person who put it into the cab? Could that be the owner or perhaps someone that knows the owner?
23: Yeah, perhaps. We do have a number of tips that have come in over the course of yesterday and last night, and we will be following up on those tips during our investigation.
16: Okay. And in the meantime, little Georgie is now in your care. So what do you start to do? You know, you see this picture, and as you and I were corresponding yesterday to organize this interview, you said, you know, the picture isn't even, it doesn't really show how bad it is.
23: Yeah, and when I was called into the clinic to take a look at the Georgie, to be honest with you, the matting was so severe that I couldn't find his eyes, I couldn't find his nose, I didn't know what was front and what was back, and it wasn't until one of our technicians lifted a piece of matted fur the size of a small dinner plate that I was able to see the animal's face. And so we will be running a series of diagnostics and testing, blood work, urine analysis, skin samples and biopsies to understand what those tumors may be and whether or not there, as I said, any other underlying conditions that we need to treat.
16: And
23: that's why it's so important when, you know, someone is preparing to surrender an animal that, you know, as much history on that animal as we can acquire is so important to their ongoing care. These tests tests and diagnostics are very costly. And if we can avoid doing certain tests because we have some history on the animal, we can treat it more humanely and more quickly.
16: And when an animal comes in with that matting that you described, the size of a dinner plate, being just part of the matting, do you go in and start cutting away right away, or what's the process there? Because I imagine that can be really difficult. You don't want to hurt him, obviously.
23: Yeah, obviously. The first thing we need to do is get the animal settled, put it in an environment where it can feel safe, and allow it an opportunity to decompress. We will have to shave some of that matting just so that we can get to some of those masses that are on its body so that we can do biopsies on that. So some grooming has already been completed on the animal so that we could actually run those tests.
16: Okay. And how's he doing?
23: He's doing well. He's resting comfortably at this time. I just went into the clinic to get an update, and he seems to be settling in and resting comfortably.
16: Is this happening more often, Cindy? Certainly your organization is doing a great job, you know, letting us know when it does. Is it a more common thing, or are we just, you know, getting better at reporting these tragic situations?
23: Well, I think it's happening far too often, and I'm not sure that we're seeing necessarily an uptick in these types of situations, but it is happening far too often, and you know, we're seeing cases at the Niagara SPCA as well. More recently, they had a dog come into their care, so not sure that we're seeing a trend as much as you know, it's just happening far too often. But I think and I know when we post these stories that it brings about anger, and people want to know how could something like this happen and who's going to be held accountable. And I understand that. But in our work, we can't spend a lot of our energy standing in judgment of what's already happened. Our responsibility is to decide what happens next and to care for that animal while our active investigation proceeds. And what I've learned in my time here is that animals rarely come into our care because someone didn't care. More often, it's because that person ran out of options, whether it's a senior who has to transfer into long-term care or a family who loses a job suddenly and can't afford veterinary care. People are facing illness, poverty, mental health challenges, addiction, housing instability, and behind every animal is someone who's probably living the most hardest moments of their life.
16: It's a great reminder, and we're so grateful that the Humane Society is there to care for these guys. Cindy, always a pleasure, and please keep us updated on how little Georgie's doing.
23: Absolutely, Stephanie. Thank you for having us.
16: Absolutely. Anytime. That's Cindy Dunn joining us this morning, Executive Director of the Humane Society of Greater Niagara. If you want to see a photo, cktvnews.com, of little Georgie.
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3: Thanks for doing it. Welcome in. Tuesday morning, we chat politics with Jeff Bulichevsky. Jeff, always a pleasure. Good morning.
4: Good morning, good morning on a warm Tuesday morning.
3: Warm is the key word. Up to 35 today. It's going to feel like 43.
4: I don't like it. No, sir. I think it should be a little cooler.
3: I do think we could take a few degrees from today and pop them onto a January day. You know what I mean?
4: Yeah, I wonder if we can bank these and just sort of cash them in closer to winter.
3: Yeah, like banked vacation.
4: Exactly.
3: I'll use them before the end of the year, but I do need a few more degrees at the end of the year.
4: Yeah, it's you have so many sick days per year, or
3: sure,
4: you have so many hot days per year, and you can use them whenever you need a hot day.
3: Exactly. We'll do like a 28 today. That's 7 degrees we can pop onto a day in November.
4: Yeah, let's transfer that to some time in December or whatever.
3: Yeah, it all works out. It's good stuff. Okay, well, we can't fix the weather, and we probably can't fix the world of politics either, but we're here to chat about it. Let's chat about the Gordie Howe Bridge, of course, this project so near and dear to us as Essex County origins.
4: Yes, it does appear that a deal has been reached to open the bridge. I would say that Trump and Carney disagree on what seems to be the substance of the deal. Trump seems to think that he's going to get a 50-50 split. Carney suggests that the devil is in the word net profits as opposed to the whole pot. The way Carney seems to describe it is that Canada is going to get the entire operating budget and that the 50% is going to come out of any profit that comes on top of that. However, we don't have a full accounting for exactly how much the bridge is going to bring in every year. So we don't necessarily know how great a share of that the profits are going to be and just how much is going to go to Canada and going to go to the United States. But this speaks to the difference in negotiating styles between Trump and Carney. They're very different deal makers.
3: Well, I mean, the previous deal, I guess, if it's Carney's way or Trump's way, this is much better for the U.S. because previously they weren't going to be getting any of the profits until the $6.4 billion was paid back.
4: No doubt. This is a concession from Canada. And Carney's going to have to answer some tough questions on what he had to make it. There was some pressure on him to potentially hold out and just try and get the original deal through as much as he could. I think he realized that there is potentially some benefit to getting the bridge open, that having it sit there is not going to be good for anyone. So he made what is in his mind not a large concession. But this speaks to the way he does politics. He doesn't necessarily see it as a loss, but in the world of public relations, it's going to be a loss. They do have different types of deals that they make, these guys. Trump loves his big chisel tip pen deals. I've seen him described as a Sharpie deal type of guy. Carney's the type of guy who likes to sharpen his pencil and get down to the nitty-gritty details of any type of deal. I think what Carney is seeing here is that he feels he has a win on the details, but details don't necessarily translate well to branding and communications.
3: They don't. I mean, I think it speaks to how Donald Trump is where he is today, because people don't want to get into the minutia. They don't want to get into the details. Those broad-brushed statements that seem to hit someone's gut have been what's brought him to where he is. And he's great at that. I don't think he's as popular. He's not as popular as he was, of course, when he was elected. The more you look into the details, like, people just tune out for whatever reason.
4: Well, Trump was never particularly popular. He's always been one of the most polarizing people in American politics, and he's never been a guy who particularly feasts on the details. He's the type of guy who thinks about things in a much different way than Carney does. Trump's psychology is very anchored around, I need to get a personal win for me, and I need to come out ahead in some way, and I need to be seen as coming out ahead.
3: Mm-hmm.
4: He is perhaps the most branding and image-focused president in the history of the United States. He's going to look at any transaction in terms of, do I come out of this perceived as the

0: stronger guy. And I'd say in this case, he is probably correct in saying that he came out of this perceived as having the stronger hand.
1: If the truth is the Carney deal in terms of they're going to split any profits, net profits at the end, it's not the worst for Canada.
0: No, it sounds like it's not the worst for Canada. And it sounds like the funding on the that they're not going to get out of the profits is going to go not necessarily to Trump, but to the state of Michigan and to some sort of economic development fund. So the deal is not necessarily going to enrich Trump. I think that potentially the loser in this is the Ambassador Bridge Company. This all started because apparently one of their people went over to Howard Lutnick, the U.S. Commerce Secretary, and tried to engage Trump in forestalling or closing the Gordie Howe Bridge. This was apparently their last-ditch shot at doing so, and they seem to have not succeeded at that. It just goes to show you how Trump will use any pretense or throw any ally under the bus so long as he can get personal gain out of it.
1: Well, and he has taken an extreme amount of money from this group, the family that owns the Ambassador Bridge.
0: Yes, the Maroon family. Donald Trump is notorious for this sort of thing. He is very plugged into certain sections of medium-sized business America. Not to say that the Ambassador Bridge Company is small by any means, but the definition of small business is pretty flexible. You can be a small business and have something up to 499 employees or some crazy thing like
1: that.
0: Yeah,
1: it's more based on revenue, and then there's different definitions on that.
0: Yeah,
1: as well.
0: There's all kinds of different definitions of that.
1: Okay, so this really leads into, you know, are the concessions being made here? Because we're also in the middle of a potential cancellation of CUSMA. They could give a 6-month notice saying we're out.
0: Right, and you're seeing businesses begin to stop the hedging that they've been doing over the past year and a half and begin to realize this is probably going to be the new reality. Even if CUSMA is retained, it's likely that the Americans will demand some form of tariff barriers continue to be in place. There have been some pieces of reporting that have come out suggesting that many companies that have presences in both countries are beginning to now consider no longer delaying moving production to the United States at this point. Now, that's bad news for Canada. And it could potentially get worse if we lose CUSMA, because most of our exports, most of our trade with the United States, is still CUSMA protected. The tariffs kind of sit on key industries that they have chosen to protect. Autos, steel, aluminum, and to some extent, forestry products.
1: Okay. We try to, you know, make it Canada focused, but we're a little Trump heavy today because we've got to talk about Iran and everything that happened
0: good
1: over
0: old
1: the
0: Donnie.
1: Weekend. Yeah, so over the weekend, everything really fell apart in terms
0: it
1: of
0: really
1: a potential
0: did.
1: Peace deal. We had a ceasefire for, it was supposed to be, I think, 1 week, and we were in maybe the third week of it. Oil prices had been dropping, not the case anymore.
0: No, and again, this dovetails with Iran's strategy. I've looked at this as Donald Trump going into the war with absolutely no strategy. Donald Trump tends to be fairly impulsive about things. Like I said, he tends to be the kind of guy who looks at things through the lens of, do I get a win out of this, and what's the benefit for me? I think when he looks at the Iran war, he is just bored of it. He knows that he is not going to get a personal win out of it if he puts troops on the ground, which he would have to do to fully secure the Strait of Hormuz. He doesn't want to do that, and strategically, Iran knows that he doesn't want to do that. So what they have determined it is in their best interests to do is continue to make the United States pay immense economic pain for the actions it has taken against them. It is continuing to drive a wedge between the United States and its allies, and it is continuing to weaken any resistance to the international axis of anti-Americanism that kind of consists of Iran, Russia, and China right now. Remember, as these oil prices go up, there becomes increased pressure to reduce sanctions on Russian oil, which helps fuel Putin's war machine in Ukraine. And Iran has been actively selling Russia the drones that it uses to attack Ukrainian civilians in their sleep. This all ties together. Iran is very cleverly leveraging their economic and geographic assets to essentially beat Trump at his own game. This is a war where they have lost almost everything at the tactical level, but they are just dominating and destroying Trump strategically.
1: And yet you have, as you mentioned earlier, Donald Trump will never miss an opportunity to make it seem like he's taking a big win on this, saying that they're in charge of the Strait of Hormuz and suggesting that he could take a 20% tariff on anyone who wants to move through.
0: I think geographically there's absolutely no way he is going to do that short of a land invasion of Iran. The only way you're going to be able to do that is by ensuring that there's nobody in Iran who can fire a single missile towards the Strait, or no one on the entire coast of Iran who can get in a motorboat and drop some mines off the edge of that motorboat one day. And the only way you're going to do that is by putting troops on the ground. And the problem with that is Iran is essentially a natural fortress. It's almost as if someone had gone in geographically and designed the area to be the perfect fortress against invasion. You know, from anyone other than horse nomads in the Middle Ages, I guess. But Donald Trump wouldn't be able to do it very well. This has been war-gamed out. It's been well shown and well established that any type of invasion of Iran would be a gigantic quagmire that would make Iraq look like a Sunday brunch.
1: You know, Jeff, sometimes in July and August, it's a little quiet. There's not a lot to talk about.
0: It's rarely quiet when Trump is president.
1: Well, we always appreciate you coming in. Thanks for your time, Jeff.
0: Anytime.
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14: From the National Newsroom of the Canadian Press, I'm Lisa Laporte. Canfor says it's closing its Northwood pulp mill outside Prince George, BC. The closure means the loss of 300 jobs in the forestry sector. BC Forests Minister Ravi Parmar is calling the news heartbreaking. Two people are dead and another injured after a helicopter crash along BC's central coast. West Coast Helicopters says it happened early Tuesday morning when a Hughes 500 chopper went down in Loughborough Inlet, killing a pilot and a crew member from a logging company. The city of Hamilton, Ontario, is set to vote on a temporary data center ban framed as a chance to set up guardrails around the facilities powering the artificial intelligence boom. Councillor Narinder Nunn is the sponsor of Hamilton's moratorium proposal.
15: We're not buying the hype that this needs to happen so urgently. It's not going to happen. Hamiltonians have a legacy of saying, a long history of saying, when people come into our town and try to ram things through, that, we deserve to have a say in it. And if that means pausing the project for a year, then that's what we're going to do.
14: A vote is expected Wednesday on the one-year moratorium, which could be renewed for a second year by council. As a sweltering heat wave blankets much of central Canada, the Heart and Stroke Foundation says this weather can be especially dangerous for those with cardiovascular conditions. Cardiologist Dr. Mawash Saeed says if you're at risk, try to be around air conditioning and drink plenty of water throughout the day.
16: Staying hydrated throughout the day, not just drinking a lot of water at once, but keeping a water bottle and drinking water throughout the day can help prevent dehydration. Trying to avoid outdoor activities as much as possible, if that is possible for you.
14: Extreme heat causes strain as the body cools itself down through sweating while the heart pumps more blood to the skin surface. The U.S. Centers for Disease Control has confirmed cases of an intestinal illness in 34 states as thousands of people are getting sick. Now, a popular fast food chain has announced it's voluntarily removing some items as a precaution. Here's ABC's Stephanie Ramos.
17: Taco Bell saying they have voluntarily removed some ingredients at select locations as the foodborne parasite cyclosporiasis rapidly spreads across the U.S. The company stating public health officials have not confirmed a link to Taco Bell or any specific ingredient, supplier, restaurant, or retailer, adding they will closely monitor the situation.
14: That was ABC's Stephanie Ramos. This is the Canadian Press. In sports, Spain has advanced to its first World Cup final since 2010. Spain beat France 2-0 in today's semifinal and will face either defending champion Argentina or England in the final. The American League blanked the National League 4-0 to win the Major League Baseball All-Star game tonight. The Northern Super League will expand to 7 teams for its third season. The Canadian-based Pro Women's Soccer League announced a new team in Winnipeg will start play in its next campaign. The club is co-founded by former Canadian women's national team player Desiree Scott and former Portland Thorns coach Rob Gale. And the Washington Mystics beat the Toronto Tempo 79-62 in WNBA action tonight. Toronto was shorthanded with star guard Brittany Sykes, rookie Kiki Rice, and center Temi Fagbenlay, all sidelined by injuries. From the Canadian Press, I'm Lisa Laporte.
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19: A heat warning continues. It's sunny, breezy, very hot today. The high is 35. It will feel more like 43. And the UV index is 9. That's considered very high. Tonight, clear, staying warm, low of 25. Tomorrow, mix of sun and cloud, then hazy. 40% chance of showers in the afternoon. Risk of a thunderstorm, high of 32, feeling more like 39. On Thursday, sunny, high of 30. I'm Bonnie Heslop for CKTV News.
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1: Oh, my friend, it's so good to see you. So good to chat with you. You know, the thing about the summertime is the holidays happen. So we haven't chatted in a little bit. I'm excited to get caught up. How have things been?
21: They've been great. The summer is moving faster than anticipated, because I did go away for 2 weeks, and now we're almost in the middle of July, not quite the middle, but almost. And it seems like we only have like 6-7 weeks of summer left before the end of August. And I'm like, this is crazy. Like, it just goes by too quick. And so I wrote a bucket list of things that I wanted to do this summer. I don't want to lay around and take it easy, and you know how you get back from work and just lay on the couch and just watch TV. That is not happening this summer. I am planning on doing a bunch of things. I wrote a bucket list. I just said, okay, here's the things that I want to do this summer, and started on it. Though, you know, especially going away on vacation at the end of June, and I came back at the beginning of July, by the second or third of July. But it seems like things are moving too fast for me. And so I got to make sure I take advantage of the nice summer hot weather and then move along. Yeah.
1: Yeah, there's always things that you want to get done in the summer. For me, it's like, you know, watch a fireworks show, get on a boat, have a bonfire, all of that kind of stuff. Mm-hmm. What is it for you, Rob?
21: I want to do, you know, the one thing I never did was the that boat rapids boat down at Niagara River.
1: Yes.
21: That is one thing I want to do. I actually want to do a couple of mountain bike rides in the trails. And then, you know, Toronto, do like all sorts of things. And what else was there? I do want to do the tunnel. Actually, I was talking to Jim Diodati, and he invited me one time to walk, you know, where they, that new tunnel walk that you can see the falls from.
1: Yeah,
21: the,
1: really
21: from
1: incredible
21: tunnel.
1: View.
21: I've never been through it, and I remember I was invited to go one time, and Jim said, hey, listen, if you ever want to go through, let me know, I'll get you tickets to go through. So I said, okay, not a problem. And also, you know, there's a guy that airplane ride around the shoreline of Niagara, and it actually was pretty inexpensive. Like, you're obviously on a small little twin engine little airplane, right? Like, it only fits probably 4 or 5 people on this airplane. But it was actually cheap enough. So I want to do that. A boat, like probably a boat cruise in Toronto, you know, maybe like a dinner boat cruise. There was a whole bunch of things. I wish I brought that list with me, but I wrote a whole bunch of things on there, and it'll definitely be a busy summer if I hit every one of them, which I plan to. I do want to spend a lot of time on some patio bars and restaurants, just kind of hang out, people watch. I love that, having a few drinks and just people watch. I think that's I have fun, you know, and then, you know, discussing about different people, you know how people do.
1: Yeah, fun to people watch on a patio. We all love doing it. So keep us updated on the list and the progress getting through summer. In the meantime, of course, your real estate life takes up so much of your time, and I know you're so dedicated to your clients. Interesting story you have for us. Well, let's start with the market, and then we want to hear about this reverse offer. How are things right now?
21: The market, it's, you know what, it's flatline, stabilized. So for instance, in Niagara, the average price on the average price closed in June was $697,000. Now in June of 2025, it was $704,000. So it's basically flatline. So from June of last year to June of this year, the market, the highest it was 704,000, but it's dropped as low as 627,000. And, so it's just been up and down, to there. So we're almost at the 700,000. Now, June of last year, there was 531 sales in, this is all in Niagara, and June of this year, it was, 584. So it's flatlined. Nothing's really moving. It's just, you know, stayed the course, and the key thing is just having a strong real estate agent negotiating a strong deal, on a house. And a lot of times it's harder to negotiate on a brand new house that, like, not a brand new house, but on a new house that hits the market. And because it's fresh, you know, and, you know, there's other people looking at the same thing as you, as other people. Now in Hamilton, it's actually dropped quite a bit. So in Hamilton, June of 2025, the average price was $825,500. And June of this year was $746,000. Now, the sales were pretty off about 20 sales, but it significantly dropped. Now, in that 1 year from June to June, the lowest I've seen it hit was $659,000 in December. So if you're looking at buying a house, I'll tell you, and you're looking for an investment or anything like that, December, January is the month to buy. Now, if you're selling, obviously if you have no choice but to sell, you just better have a strong negotiator on your part there, because the buyers are far and few that are coming out at that time, but they're serious buyers. If a buyer's out looking at your house in December, they're serious. So if you're priced right, and this one here, that's obviously the average price, was $659,000 was the average price for the month of December. That's because there wasn't enough strong negotiators to keep the price strong there. But just be very careful on that. Now, Burlington, in June of last year, the average price was, $1,160,000. $1,627. This year it's $1,171,342. Sales this year were 240. Last year was 209. Now we hit bottom. I think it's always been over a million, but I think the lowest we hit in November was $1,008,800 in November in Burlington. So like I said, it's basically flatlined. I don't know what happened in Hamilton. It's dropped quite a bit. Maybe there's still a correction going on over there, that needs to be, fixed. There could have been a couple of high-end homes in Hamilton that sold that caused that number to be, strong. But otherwise, it's moving. People always ask me, how's the market? And I always tell the market's moving, pretty comfortably, but, it's great for buyers, sellers. If they price it right, they will get the number based on today's market value. Not 2022. When people ask me, so how's that's the one part I give, but then I also say it's a grind. I'll tell you, you got to work hard. I always tell people it's a grind out there to, you know, this market, and they just look at me. They appreciate, they put a smile on their face, and, I'm just being, transparent and truthful. You have to work hard in this market.
1: Well, it's back to
21: very, very hard.
1: Yeah. It's back to real estate agents having to work hard, which I don't think is a bad thing. That means the good ones prevail and we all win because of that. So let's talk about some of those strategies the good ones have. And you've got a great story about a reverse offer for us. Now, before we get into the story, Rob, I think it's important that we remind everybody, what is a reverse offer? How does that work?
21: So a reverse offer is something that we do. A lot of other realtors don't do this. And sometimes we actually present this to other realtors. They don't even know what it is. So I'm going to explain a little bit what a reverse offer, and I'm going to tell you a story. So a reverse offer is when the seller makes the first move by sending an offer to the buyer. Now, usually it's the other way around. Now, instead of waiting for an offer to come in, the seller presents the price and terms they'd be willing to accept. And the buyer decides whether to accept, reject, or negotiate. So basically, the seller's making the offer. So we had this one in Burlington that we sold, and it says, there's always a story. So now this one was a little different. It was a penthouse gallery condos in downtown Burlington developed by Carriage Gate Homes. Now we sold for the highest price per square foot ever achieved by a non-waterfront condo in the downtown core, just under $1,200 a square foot. So that's one out. I just wanted to give you a little bit of what we achieved there. Now, but it didn't happen overnight. Now, it was featured in our magazine that's delivered to more than 400,000 homes. Now, people that know, we have a magazine that goes out. Now, it generated over 50,000 views on Instagram and 70,000 views on Facebook. Now, featured in on our exclusive luxury network. Now, we have the most views, impressions than on any other realtor in the Hamilton, Halton, Niagara region. And if anybody wants to challenge me on that, I can give them the numbers and we can tell them that. Now, we were personally at every showing. So when an agent wanted the book to look at it, we were there to walk them through, explain the property to them. So it wasn't just opening the door and let other agents go through. Now, we're talking about lifestyle, neighborhood, everything that made that penthouse special. Now, here's the interesting part. We only had a handful of showings, especially in that price point. In the luxury market, that's actually pretty normal. But when you only get a few opportunities, you know you have to make every single one count. Now, there's one buyer who came back three times. This is where, this is the intricate part. Now, they clearly love the penthouse, but whatever reason, they just couldn't get themselves to write an offer. So instead of sitting back and hoping, I picked up the phone and started asking questions, listening, trying to understand what was holding them back. Now, then I put together a reverse offer. This is a reverse offer. The seller, we talked to our seller and said, hey, let's make them an offer because we can't wait for these buyers to make an offer, especially maybe their agent isn't qualified enough to put them on paper. Maybe their agent, is scared or, you know, whatever. So we do it for them. So now when you put a reverse offer, we gave them something concrete to think about. Now that conversation turned into a negotiations turned into a sale, and that sale became a record high. Now, that's why I always say marketing gets people through the door, but relationship conversations and knowing when to take the first step are actually, they actually get homes sold. We've done this many times, a reverse offer. Now, if a realtor is listening right now, they'll love the idea. They'll probably implement it, if they have the chance. Now, this works. Now, reverse offers usually work great on high-end homes, but also they work when the market is tough out there like it is now. But when the market's fast going and everything, usually the high-end homes we usually put offers in. There's got to be a reason that somebody went through a house three times. They must like it. They must like the house enough. And I did this. My first one I did this was well over 20 years ago. And I remember doing it. It was in Beamsville. It was on Stadelbauer. And the people went through, I think, a couple of times. And they were looking for a four-bedroom home. This was a three-bedroom home. But there was room above the garage that could be converted into a fourth bedroom. And so they went through two, three times. And I implemented the reverse offer. And we sold that. So we've been doing this for, 20, 25 years, this reverse offer. And we've sold a lot of houses because of that format. Now that comes with experience, right? Like people are going, well, how do you do this? What do you, you know what I mean? Like other realtors, you know, have a hard time. I did another one in Stony Creek years ago. It was a waterfront property. And I think I told a story on the before about that, but reverse offers, I'm telling you, that's where the experience comes in. That's where the realtor you hire, comes in. So.
1: That's good stuff, Rob. And I actually have a lot of questions about this. And we just have about a minute left here, but we can hold over it and get into any more of it.
21: Sure.
1: Now, in this case, you talked about calling and asking some questions. So you really wanted to key into what the potential buyer wanted. And so when you're putting that together, that offer together, I think that's an important point because you're not only considering what your seller wants, which of course is important, but in any negotiation, you've got to consider both sides.
21: Oh, absolutely. Like we try to find out more about the seller, their age, their lifestyle and everything else like that. And then we will answer any questions. And, but yeah, we try to find out as much information about the buyer that's looking at this house. And because maybe there's something that their realtor doesn't know that we do know. So that's why, you know, you have to be in touch with the other realtor and ask a lot of questions. And that's how you put things on paper. And that's how things get done.
1: All right. We'll talk more about it in just a moment. This is the Golfy Real Estate Show. Stick around. We'll be back here on CKTV News.
19: A heat warning continues. It's sunny, breezy, very hot today. The high is 35. It will feel more like 43. And the UV index is 9. That's considered very high. Tonight, clear, staying warm, low of 25. Tomorrow, mix of sun and cloud, then hazy. 40% chance of showers in the afternoon. Risk of a thunderstorm, high of 32, feeling more like 39. On Thursday, sunny, high of 30. I'm Bonnie Heslop for CKTV News.
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1: Welcome back to the Golfy Real Estate Show. I'm Steph Vivier, and Rob Golfy is with us from the number one RE/MAX team, the Golfy team. Rob, just before the break, we were getting into this reverse offer that recently was very successful for a Golfy client. Now, you described how it works. Instead of the buyer coming with an offer to the seller, you as the seller's agent found out what that potential buyer wanted and put together an offer. Now, it sounds like a win-win-win here. You know, it sounded like maybe the buyer was a little timid. Maybe the agent for the buyer was a little bit timid. Are there any risks for the seller in doing it this way?
21: Zero risk, because the seller will always have last say, or the buyer may. So the seller comes in with an offer to give to the buyer. So let's say they're asking I'm going to give a number, a $1 million, price on the house. The seller, we'll talk with the seller and say, hey, listen, let's offer maybe, $980,000, on the house, to the buyer and see what they do. So they may counter back, but now what happens with a reverse offer, once you start negotiations with the buyer, they already start thinking in their head, you know, oh, the kids are going to get that bedroom, how they're going to, you know, deal with their backyard, what they're going to do. They're already picturing themselves in the house. Now you're just kind of have to come up with a price in terms on that. But if their agent can't do that for them, we will do that for them. And, but it's amazing that once you put something in front of somebody. So for instance, Stephanie, let's say your house is, let's say you're looking at this house and you've looked at it three times and it's $1 million and you're thinking, we're not sure about the price that much, but we do love the house. I come in with an offer to you as a buyer and say, hey, we're starting at 980,000. Give us a counter offer. So let's give me a counter offer. You may come back at 950,000 and it may end up, finishing at 960, 970, which should have been the price of the house. And that's how we put the deals together. You know what I mean? Sometimes, you know, like you gotta push them, but sometimes they'll even go as far as accepting the offer that you offered them because their agent couldn't get them to put something together. And there's a lot to deal with it. That's where our sales techniques come in. And usually selling a home is not really sales. It's just, accommodating and showing them and letting them. But somebody hires you to put their house up for sale and expects you to sell it. And that's what we do. We use all the different strategies and techniques that we need to get an offer on the table for our clients.
1: Is this something, if a house has been up for a while, that a seller should consider talking to their realtor about, or is this better when you originally put up a listing?
21: Absolutely. But if you're not getting any showings, that means your chances are you're overpriced. But when you do price your house right, but we usually implement this when there's the same agent, same buyer comes in two or three times. Once they've come through twice, that means there is serious interest in this house because they came back twice to take a look at the house. And that's when we actually implement the reverse offer strategy to get this house sold.
1: Interesting that you mentioned that, maybe using that $1 million house price point as an example, that you go in a little bit lower. Is that to show that the potential seller is ready to negotiate?
21: Yes, absolutely. Absolutely. And sometimes, usually when we implement this, 50% of the time we put a deal together. So it doesn't always work out, but at least we made an effort to make it happen. And 50% of the time we implement it, it does work out. We put a deal together.
1: You gave us the example of this potential buyer going three times and really the one who ended up buying this condo with a successful sale for the Golfy team. Is there other signs? Like if someone hasn't come three times, I'm also thinking of the cases where, cause sometimes with open houses or whatnot, people will come by themselves, right?
21: Oh, absolutely. And if we show it to them again, we will try to implement the, like if they walk through the open house and maybe, one of the spouses walked in with, just themselves at an open house. Now they want to bring it to the other spouse. So we'll try to sit with them or their agent and try to, see objections they had about the house. Is there anything that we can talk about? But you'd be surprised. A lot of the houses out there with the information that's on the MLS listing doesn't explain a lot of details. And that's why you have to be in touch with the agent. If you're not, a house should have sold and it didn't sell is because of the information on the MLS listing. So that is a key factor. So you always have to be in touch with other realtors.
1: And one difference there, I think, that you also highlighted from the Golfy team is that your team is there for those showings whenever a potential buyer books it. You know, often you're just there with your realtor and then questions come up and certainly they say, oh, I can ask. But you lose a little bit of that excitement factor. And by the time they get back to you with the answer, you're kind of like, I don't know. Did I really like that place?
21: Right. Well, usually on the higher end homes, we are there, present for, the realtors there. On the average price, it just depends on the seller. If they want us there, we will do it, but we don't do it as much on the lower end, but we just make sure that we're in touch with the agent, all the time in the follow up after a showing has happened to find out why, what's the reasoning. We don't want to send them an email, but we also stay in touch by phone to find out what is the reason why they didn't like it. Was it the floor plan? Was it the price? Was it, you know, if it's price, but they loved it, hey, listen, let's work together, see if we can put something together.
1: Okay, and what if it's something like floor plan or neighborhoods, the stuff you can't fundamentally change? Do you just sort of take that feedback and move on?
21: Yeah, pretty well. I mean, if it's the neighborhood, they probably would. A lot of times people know the neighborhood, or maybe they don't know if they're out of town. If they're an out of town buyer with an out of town agent, sometimes they didn't, you know, the neighborhood wasn't quite what they felt it. Floor plan is a large factor. Like, there's all different reasons because everybody has different families, different amount of people, different, you know, things that they want and don't want. So we have to find that out. And then sometimes it betters us when we go for the next showing, what we need to do. Like I'm listing a property right now. This house was listed already once before. And I'm walking through it. I was there last night and it needs a lot of landscaping cut back. It's just like looks like the house is covered with all this foliage and you can't even see the house. So I had my landscape guy, I called him up last night. I said, hey, listen, can you get to this house? I just need to know how much it will cost to cut back all the foliage is covering this house. And so I'm waiting for a call sometime today from him. And then so I can explain that to my sellers that were getting this house ready for photography and everything. You can't see the house. It's all full of bushes all the way around. And so the previous agent, obviously, either he didn't explain that or he didn't, nothing was mentioned of that, or maybe they just didn't want to pay for that. But these people, these sellers, I think they'll do it. They'll cut it back to clean it up and make a big difference on this house.
1: And people deserve to have the right, like the truth, right, Rob? Like as much as we all want to be nice, telling people the truth is sometimes difficult. And it, you know, if people will skirt around it, but it's not what you want from a realtor.
21: Absolutely. Absolutely. The truth sometimes, you know what I found? When you tell somebody the truth, they don't want to believe it. They want to believe from somebody that is not telling the truth. And it's sometimes we don't get listings because of it. I mean, we're being straightforward and we're telling them and they won't accept it. And I usually follow those listings to find out if my advice was correct, and most times it is. It is correct. I explained to them, if you go this route, this is what will happen if you follow this route. And I've been in this business long enough to know a lot of different circumstances that hurts a listing.
1: Let's talk about corrections. We're talking with Rob Golfy from the number one REMAX team in Canada, the Golfy team. And speaking of corrections, Canada's real estate market is in the middle of the largest correction in history. In our first segment, you know, you alluded to that 2022 timeframe when people are asking about the market. And again, an opportunity to remind us that that was not the norm.
21: Exactly. It is not the norm. 1990, Is how many years later is that? Is that 35 years later?
1: I can't 36 it.
21: Years 36 later.
1: 36 years since 1990. People who were born in 1990 are 36 years old, Rob. How's that make you feel?
21: Oh boy. So I was a young, and I wasn't a realtor at the time, but I wasn't an investor of real estate, and I was also in business. I was very young. I started right out the gate. Now, I do remember the early 90s. Now, there was a big price correction. I kind of missed that real estate correction or fall in the early 90s just because of the fact when I sold, at a peak. Like I said this before, there's a house that I bought for $100,000 and I sold it for $145,000 let in about a year, just over a year's time. Now that's a 45% increase. That's unheard of. So I ended up being benefiting from that, but in the early 90s. Now people that sold in 2022, like January, February, March, that would have been the same thing. But if they bought also, they bought high. Now, if you sold and the people that retired and went into a retirement home or went to an apartment building, they cashed out and they did very well. And congratulations to them, that they cashed out. Now, then the market starts sliding down, since mid 2022, right? And still today up to this. So we've got four years of the correction happening. And we are below the 2021 numbers. Now they're saying, now there was an article in the paper. It says over the last 4 years, Canadians have been hearing that the housing market is correcting, but according to a new data from the Bank for International Settlements, that correction has now become the largest in Canadian history. While the headline sounds alarming, it's important to understand what the number really means. Now, what they don't mean and what it means if you're buying, selling, or investing real estate today. I'm just going to break this down. Now, this is officially Canada's largest housing correction. Now, national home prices fallen 20.1% from their peak in early 2022. Now, previous national corrections were much smaller. 1989 to 1990 was 9.4%. 2008 to 2009, 8.8%. I remember that one. And inflation makes correction look even bigger when adjusted inflation. Now, prices are down 29.3% since the 2022 peak, and real home values are now back to approximately 2016 purchasing power. I think it's a little higher than that, to tell you the truth. I don't think it's 2016, and that it depends. That's probably base numbers all across Canada. Now, that's a big difference. Now, real estate. Now, there isn't one Canadian real estate market. Toronto, Vancouver, Hamilton, Niagara, Calgary, and Halifax have all performed differently. Some cities have corrected much more than others. National statistics are useful, but they don't determine the value of your home. So this is like I know I wasn't a realtor in the 90s, but I have the stats from the decade of the 90s, and I knew, and I was in business during the 90s. Like I had not in real estate business, but I had other businesses, and that were tough years. And to me, this, what we're going through, is very similar to the 90s, especially the builders. A lot of builders went bankrupt back in the 90s. They were struggling. They were having a hard time trying to sell houses, and a lot of them owned a lot of property, and it was tough. There were tough times.
1: Yeah, definitely. And you know, when you talk about the largest correction, does that mean percentage wise or just because homes became so much more valuable in the intervening years between the 90s and now?
21: I think percentage wise, the percentage of correction, like we've had from 20 for 18 months or maybe just under 18, 16 months, we had a tremendous growth, in prices going up in real estate, which is unheard of. Like it's not unheard of, but it happened in the late 80s and early 1990. A duplicate of what happened back then. And it took a decade to correct itself. Like if I showed you the average price in 1990 and the average price in 1999, it was almost the same. Like it just dropped and it slowly came back up. It was a tough correction, but this one is a lot tougher than the 90s one. Because when I look at the stats, it's totally different. And I believe this is a tougher one.
1: That could lead some people having a little bit of regret about what they spent on their home. And we'll talk more about that with Rob Golfi coming up next. Rob Golfi with the number one REMAX team in Canada, the Golfi team, right here on the Golfi Real Estate Show on CKTV News.
19: A heat warning continues. It's sunny, breezy, very hot today. The high is 35. It will feel more like 43. And the UV index is 9. That's considered very high. Tonight, clear, staying warm, low of 25. Tomorrow, mix of sun and cloud, then hazy. 40% chance of showers in the afternoon. Risk of a thunderstorm, high of 32, feeling more like 39. On Thursday, sunny, high of 30. I'm Bonnie Heslop for CKTV News.
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1: And welcome back to the Golfy Real Estate Show. I'm Steph Vivier, and Rob Golfy is with us today. Rob, just before the break, you were telling us that we are now in the largest real estate correction in history. And I think that really goes hand in hand with our next topic, which is that some people are regretful over how much mortgage they took on. Am I wrong to say it might be during that peak time you were just telling us about?
21: It could be, for sure. So there was an article that said 37% of first-time home buyers regret the size of mortgage they took on. That's a new report. Now, a lot of them do, especially, you know, when it hurts, the first mortgage payment when it comes out 30 days later, and or the second one, 60 days, and they go, oh boy, this is really cut into our lifestyle. But it happens, and it's an adjustment time, an adjustment period, and now they're dealing with, and that could be, they paid high prices for their houses in the early 2021 and early 2022. And even in 2023, housing still came down even after that. So people probably thought they were getting a good deal in 2023. But meanwhile, housing prices still dropped even after that. So, but people do regret sometimes. And I get it, because they're not used to it. There was an article in the paper. So it says 37% home buyers purchased within the last 5 years regret the size of their mortgage. Many bought during the peak and the market when the prices and borrowing were at a record high. So low interest rates made large mortgage seem affordable, but renewal is a different story now. And, you know, they were probably getting mortgages at 1.5% 5 year rate. That was great. But now they're renewing at 4.5%. It could change. It could make a difference of $500 to $1,000 more on their monthly mortgage, which, you know, it hurts. It hurts the family.
1: It definitely does, and I get the sentiment of it. But at the same time, Rob, you have to remember, you maybe wouldn't have that house. That house wasn't available. Somebody else would have bought that house, right? So if it is the neighborhood you want, the layout that you want, those types of things, you have to remember, you maybe feel like it's a little too much right now, but as you always are pointing out to us, over the long term, real estate is the safe investment. Maybe the next door house is going for $100,000 less than you paid. That's not going to be the story forever.
21: Oh, for sure. For sure. In the long run, you're going to be way ahead. And you know what? It basically, it's almost like a forced savings when you have a mortgage. And if you're getting a mortgage under 4.5%,

0: ahead than everybody else's. Like, if you're renting a house right now, now you can rent a house a lot cheaper than what a pretty well a mortgage is because housing prices are still correcting itself. But if you're spending, let's say, $2,800 a month, or let's just $2,700 a month on renting, you times that by 12. What's that? That's almost, $30,000 a year.
1: Yeah.
0: Now, if you're paying $30,000 a year in rent times 10, that's $300,000 that you just help pay somebody else's mortgage. And that's a lot of money in 10 years, $300,000. And, but I get it. It's not everybody. It's hard to save up for the down payment. It's tough. I was just listening on the radio this morning. You know, the guy's going through a tough time. He's 30 years old. He's got a wife and they're not even sure if they can afford to have a baby because they can't afford it. And these people are making over $100,000 a year. This was in a Toronto station, and they're struggling, and it's tough. So I don't know how much longer, if the market's correcting, but it is flatlined in my opinion. And I think this is where it's going to be at for a bit.
1: So for those people that are nodding along when we say there are some people with regret over the amount that they spent on their home, their current mortgage, what's your advice?
0: They just got to stop buying that expensive coffee in the morning. You know, don't like bring a lunch to make coffee at home. That adds up. If somebody's spending $5 to $10 at a coffee shop, you know, and like, I remember I went to Starbucks just the, last week, and somebody asked me to get them a, I don't know, whatever, tall grande. I don't know what it was, but it was a large coffee, and it was $5. And that was just a coffee. And I'm like, what the heck? I normally, you know, I pay like $1.60 for my coffee in the morning, or I have it at my place. But $5 for a coffee? Like, that's just a coffee. Forget about lunch. And, you know what I mean? Like if you're spending $25 a day just without, you know, packing a lunch and having a coffee like that, go to Tim Hortons. I know it's not, a lot of people don't like it, but hey, I won't spend $5 for a coffee every day. There's no way. And if you're doing that, you know what? Guess what? The anxiety is going to be there forever because, I just don't get it. You know, that's a lot of money for coffee. I'll probably get people saying, hey, you know, that's what I like. I like that coffee, you know, but for first time buyers or buyers that are, you know, young and everything, cut out all that stuff. Cut it out. I'm telling you, you'd be surprised. Even just somebody, people when they quit smoking, you should see how much money they save, and they say about, oh my God, they're spending, I don't know how much a carton of cigarettes are, but they were very expensive, or I guess it's like $15 for a pack of cigarettes now.
1: I think it might be in the 20s. To be honest,
0: wow.
1: Is that just for a pack of cigarettes? I am not sure. I think there's around 20 cigarettes. So I think they're like, you know, a buck or two a cigarette. Yeah.
0: Wow. Yeah. Like, see, there you go. Like, I mean, if you're smoking a pack a day plus a coffee and then you're buying lunch, you're spending
1: 50, 60 bucks a day.
0: Yeah. $50. So that's $1,000 a month on a 5-day week gone. Just that you could have saved, and it probably could have cost you maybe a couple $100 in groceries, coffee, like, you know what I mean? Like, so it's just, you have to look at your lifestyle, and if you're struggling, you have to give up things. Like, hey, listen, when I first got married and having kids, do you know how long it took me to go on a first vacation? I'll tell you, there were tough times back there, especially in the 90s. So, you know, people, you know, like I waited. I had, you know, I had to save, and it took a long time before I went. But hey, I eventually went, and my circumstances, you know, I had to be disciplined.
1: I love to say if I'm not doing anything and people ask what, you know, what'd you do this weekend, I like to say, I enjoyed my mortgage.
0: Yes. Exactly.
1: If I'm staying home, I paid for that, so I may as well enjoy it. Talking to Rob Golfy from the Golfy Real Estate team here on the Golfy Real Estate Show. And my, oh my, Rob, I love to see this. Sometimes we make investors sound like the big evil conglomerates, and there are definitely big businesses that own real estate and do rent them out. But a

0: showing that a lot of these real estate investors are actually the mom and pops.
1: Absolutely. And we're losing a lot of them, of the mom and pop investors, because of the hard the things that are going through, especially with the landlord tenant board. Now there was an article. It said small individual investors own 10% of the housing stock in Ontario and BC, study finds. Now for years, we've heard investors are buying up all the homes and making it harder for Canadians to get into the market. But New Statistics Canada study points a much clearer picture. It turns out that the Ontario and British Columbia, the biggest group of investors isn't large corporations or pension funds. It's everyday Canadians, who own 1 to 5 rental properties. So like over here, mom pop investors own more housing than large institutions. Now it says small individual investors owning up to 5 properties own 8.9% of the housing stock. Medium sized investors own 1.3. Institutional investors own 4.9 and businesses own 3.2. So the bottom line, the majority investment owned by owned housing is in the hands of individual Canadians, not large corporations. So investors are an important part of the rental market. And they're saying now small investors own more than half, 52.6% of the rental housing. Institutional investors own 23%. So when you get all the housing put together, the 52.6% of all the rental market, is owned by, mom and pop, which we're losing. And that's going to shift, in my opinion, down the road.
0: Now, when you hear this StatsCan study, you're out there pounding the pavement every day. Is there anything surprising here, or is that your experience?
1: You know what? My experience out there, the mom and pa are the ones that are in their 70s and 80s right now. They own properties. They've owned it for 30, 40 years that it's been a rental. And their kids don't want to take it over. They tell their parents, sell it. We don't want anything to do with it. Just get rid of it. So when the tenant moves out and a lot of these tenants that are in these homes, they're paying way below market value rents. And the owners of these, they're elderly. They just let them pay. They're fine. They collect the rent and they're happy with it. And they know that if that house sells, they're not going to be able to find the rent at the price they're paying. Like there's people paying $1,000 a month on a 3-bedroom bungalow or 2-story. It could be 1800 square feet, 1500 square feet. And for them to have that same, they're going to end up paying probably $2,300 to $2,500. And that's a lot of money for somebody to all of a sudden overnight, they have to switch and pay. And that's why a lot of these tenants, they're making it tougher for landlords to get rid of them. But that's the fact. It's going to happen. It is going to happen.
0: We've heard this, though, Rob, from our government, that it's these big investors who've really pushed some of the unaffordability that we've seen in the housing market. Do you think that criticism has been unfair then?
1: I think so. Like right now, we're getting less and less investors buying. And so the people that are buying now are end users, people that are going to move in. I think for a family to rent a house in, to rent a full house is going to be tougher in years down the road, because for investor, it's not worth buying, a single family home or even a home that has another apartment in the basement, unless they're living in it, to buy it as an investment. I mean, you know what I mean? So so we're losing that mom and pop investor. And I'd say in 20 years from now, that number of, is it 8.9%, is going to drop down to probably about 5%, 6%, 4%, of, mom and pop, just because right now it's not worth buying a detached home or a townhouse and rent it. It just doesn't cover.
0: Yeah, I'm surprised to hear that you say you're getting people coming and saying they just want to sell and they're not taking over these places, because presumably a lot of them have been paid off. It's interesting that, like, are people reluctant to be small landlords now?
1: They are, yeah, like it's tough. Like I own single family homes. Now I was buying them when they were like 175,000, 200,000, 300,000. They, see, you, it, the numbers worked. But now that, you know, these same houses are 400,000 to 500,000 and even up to 600,000 to 700,000, it doesn't, the, getting the mortgage at 4.5%, 5%, and having the rental, what the rental market will take for this house, it just doesn't make sense. It, you're better off putting your money into something else. And, so you're better off buying a fourplex and doing, buying an investment property, not a single family home or a duplex. You're better off buying something like 4 to 6 unit buildings. That's where the numbers, will work for you in the long run. So you have to up your price on that. And, what you're buying and then keep that as an investment.
0: Well, it really changes the game because, you know, you talk about the triplex, the quad, whatever it is, that's a different class of, investor. That's where you start to get into people who have a lot more money.
1: Exactly. So the person that's buying, let's say a sixplex and it's worth $900,000 or $1 million, you have to come up with $200,000. Right. But a single family home at 500,000, you only have to come up with 100,000, but you're better off in the long run buying that larger property. As long as you keep the rents up to date, that's the key factor on small, multi-unit, buildings. Keep the rents up to date. Do not, even though the guy's paying his rent and he's a good, he pays well every month, do not, let it go to a point where that he's paying, let's say, $2,000 a month, and meanwhile the market rent is $3,000, because that'll devalue your property. So you always have to make sure that you keep the rents up to date.
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1: Thank you.
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6: From the National Newsroom of the Canadian Press, I'm Lisa Laporte. Jordan says it shot down 3 missiles launched by Iran. The country's military made the statement on the kingdom's state-run Petra news agency after Tehran claimed the attack. It comes after the U.S. reimposed a naval blockade on the Islamic Republic over its own attacks on ships trying to travel through the Strait of Hormuz. BC Forests Minister Ravi Parmar says he's offering his support to the workers' union and the city of Prince George after news of the closure of Canfor's Northwood pulp mill outside the city. Parmar says BC's forestry sector is facing immense challenges from U.S. President Donald Trump's tariffs and duties, weak lumber prices, and a steep and continued decline in pulp prices. As a sweltering heat wave blankets much of central Canada, the Heart and Stroke Foundation says this weather can be especially dangerous for those with cardiovascular conditions. Dr. Mawash Saeed is a cardiologist at the Winnipeg Health Sciences Center and at St. Boniface Hospital.
7: The heat just generally makes the heart work harder. It works harder to cool the body down through sweating. You then become vulnerable to dehydration, and then your blood pressure drops, your heart rate goes up, and that's enough to trigger either a heart attack or an episode of heart failure in patients who have a history of heart disease.
6: Staying hydrated is a critical way for people to protect themselves. The search continues on the San Francisco Bay for those missing after a boat capsized on Tuesday.
8: It's unclear what the three-deck pontoon-style boat was doing in the San Francisco Bay near Alcatraz, if it was part of a tour or somebody's personal boat. San Francisco firefighters say 19 people were on board when it capsized. One person was found lifeless. CPR was initiated, and that person was declared dead. Two more victims are missing. San Francisco Fire Chief Dean Crispin.
9: We are going to continue for hours to make sure that we find these two missing people, if possible.
8: Multiple boats are in the water looking for the missing. Alex Stone, EBC News.
6: And a Tyrannosaurus rex fossil, billed as one of the world's largest and most complete specimen, has sold at auction for a record $50.1 million U.S.
10: Discovered in South Dakota in 2021, the fossil is about 63% complete. Sotheby's says the 67-million-year-old fossil, nicknamed Gus, is now the most expensive set of dinosaur bones ever auctioned off, besting the almost $45 million price tag for a nearly complete stegosaurus sold in 2024. Sotheby's says the mystery buyer outbid six other bidders and wishes to remain anonymous. I'm Lisa Dwyer.
6: This is the Canadian Press. In sports, Spain defeated France 2-0 at Dallas Stadium Tuesday to advance to the World Cup Finals. ESPN's Kevin Egan says Spain's team play led them to victory.
11: It was a fluid, telepathic approach from the Spanish. Everything they do seems to be in sync. Their pressing on France was absolutely brilliant. Their energy, the midfield was completely dominated. France didn't get a look in many ways. Adrian Rabiot picking up a yellow card and was removed for the second half. This was a complete performance. The fullbacks, Cucurella and Pedro Porro on the other side, who scored the second goal, were absolutely brilliant in this game.
6: Spain will face the winner in Wednesday's match between England and Argentina. The American League came out on top Tuesday night, beating the National League 4-0 at Major League Baseball's All-Star Game. And the Washington Mystics beat the Toronto Tempo 79-62 in WNBA action. From the Canadian Press, I'm Lisa Laporte.
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13: A heat warning continues. Overnight it will be clear and it will stay very warm, low of 25. Today, mix of sun and cloud. Then we will see some hazy conditions. There is a 40% chance of showers in the afternoon, risk of a thunderstorm as well. The high 32, feeling more like 39. On Thursday, we'll see sunshine, high of 30. On Friday, mix of sun and cloud, 30% chance of some showers with a high going up to 27. I'm Bonnie Heslop for CKTV News.
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15: St. Catherine Standard, Wild Bill Sawchuk is here. Good morning, Bill. Good morning, Gene. I was watching the Jays game last night or in the afternoon, and I can attest to that. He swung at a ball that was 2 feet out of the strike zone and almost on the ground. It's the kind of swing you see in Little League games. They got kids who play baseball. So I've seen it. Yeah. So yeah, Vladdy's, I know we're not here to talk about torch. We'll do that later, but Vladdy is struggling mightily and doesn't seem to be any light at the end of the tunnel right now. It's getting worse, if anything.
16: Well, hopefully he'll rest up over the All-Star break so he can get back to making $245,000 every single game, even if he is swinging like that. Well, listen, Bill, lots to get to. Great article in the Standard, by the way, by you over the weekend. So we've got a couple of things to talk about. I want to talk about this first because I don't really understand it, and this is your beat, and you'll make everybody understand it. So the region is beginning this very, very difficult task of rewriting the bylaws that determine how much developers pay towards things like roads, water systems, snow plowing, infrastructure, etc., all while adapting to new provincial rule changes. And this is the unfortunate part, that could shift more of the cost of all these items onto existing property taxpayers, and that means paying more money.
15: Well, I mean, development charges are a huge issue now. They weren't 10 years ago. They weren't really talked about a whole lot, but we're in the midst of a serious housing crisis, and it is one of the factors that is exacerbating the problem. But it is important to straighten that out and get the right number. But it is difficult to find that and get those charges down, because the municipalities are so limited in how they can the revenue side of the equation. We've talked about this before. The development charges are what they use to put in the infrastructure for more housing, basically, that pays the freight, and so that the existing taxpayers aren't paying for all this new development, who've been paying, you know, thousands of dollars every year for, you know, some people for like 50 years. So it is a way of making the term they use in planning is growth pays for growth. And that's kind of one of the bedrock philosophies of it. And the development charges are something that's tacked on and passed on to the buyers. And they can be a lot. You know, it is a significant amount of money. And so the region has to get that right. And this background study is that they're in underway now is a big deal in the planning area and the public works area, because they got to figure out how much the region needs to invest in its infrastructure and the pipes and the water and the roads and all those sorts of things that the region pays for. And there are also development charges attacked on by each municipality as well. But right. From the region's point of view, which is my neighborhood, they have to figure out, they have to calculate all the infrastructure, then calculate how much of that is due to new growth, and then come up with a figure, and they're kind of locked into that figure. So they need to get it right, because the Development Charges Act doesn't allow them to adjust it willy-nilly. That gives developers certainty on how much they need. And again, as you're trying to solve the housing crisis, and we're really flailing in Ontario, and our housing starts are, I think they were the lowest in the country the last 2 years. The stats are available. We're struggling to get it built, and especially on that lower end, that we need for starter homes, for young people, for apartments and things like that. And rents in Niagara are like really bad. Like we're, you know, in St. Catharines and parts of St. Catharines, they're almost $2,000 a month, and you need an income of $68,000 to $80,000 a month to get that, you know, two-room apartment to start a family, or, you know, whatever you need. It's a significant factor, and it really is kind of hindering the young people to get started. I know with me, and I'm sure with you, when we needed to get an apartment when we were like finished university or ready to, you know, start our careers, we could get a reasonable apartment at a reasonable rate. It didn't kill us financially. I got a 21 year old son now. He had his birthday earlier this month. Where's he gonna live if he wants to stay in Niagara and doesn't want to live in my basement for the, you know, the rest of his life? It's a conundrum, and here we are in the region trying to figure out how best to pay for that infrastructure and do it in a way that's fair. And the province wants the development charges cut. They've been working like for a couple of years now on trying to reduce those fees, but the municipalities need the money because they're limited to property taxes and they don't go up with inflation. The way, like, say gas, when the price of gas gets really high, it's a windfall for the government, right? Because that 3 or 4% tax they're getting, it expands. That never happens with property taxes.
16: I want to ask you about this big co-op housing project on Ontario Street. But before I ask you that, you know, the province has a program where they reimburse municipalities for 90% of the lost revenues. But will that savings be passed along to consumers, or will the taxpayer have to make up that rest? Because that could be a lot of dough.
15: That's the concern. You're cutting these development charges, but how do you keep the developers from just pocketing the extra money? So that's an issue with the province's plan. Is how do you ensure that that's passed on to consumers? Right now, it doesn't look like there's any real mechanism that's been proposed that I've heard of to do that. And the whole thing comes back to that lower end of housing that we need. You need a continuum of housing. You need your million-dollar houses, but you also need your starter homes and your triplexes and your sixplexes. And this co-op housing is that end of the spectrum that we're so lacking in Ontario, because the developers have a problem. They've got to promise the banks when they get their loans to get these things going. They've got to ensure a 15% profit. And when you have to get any kind of building, so if you're not building luxury homes, it's hard to realize that profit when you've got, you know, all these up costs of labor and materials and inflation. I mean, they're in a bind too. So we're not getting this housing. So this, where the old hotel do is a big deal because it is a massive project. It's 18 stories, you know, and it's going to bring 500. Oh, it's a co-op project. And that's the thing we've been missing. So the co-op project means the people who live there will run the thing basically, and establish the rents and the fees that you have to pay for upkeep and things like that. So it is a good idea. It's a low income, affordable housing. And that's the one thing, that I'm trying to explain that we really need in Ontario to straighten out that continuum, and getting there is difficult.
16: From our Not In My Backyard department, the new permanent homeless shelter on Bunting Road in St. Catharines is coming. And from what you're telling me, the neighbors aren't very happy, Bill.
15: Well, they're never going to be happy with this thing. It's really interesting how this the address and where they're planning to go got out. It was I was shocked to hear that they had an address last week. Because I know when they did even the temporary shelters on Roden Street and St. Catharines and Ontario Road, in Welland, they had a number of meetings about it, and, you know, both at the city and at the region, where neighbors could express their concerns and have some of those concerns allayed, and it kind of like a safety valve, release some of the pressure from it. But that wasn't done here. It doesn't appear like it hasn't been on the region just so. It somehow ended up, the address ended up on the city of St. Catharines agenda. And that started a bit of a minor kerfuffle going on. And I think it's been taken down now. And the region has to, they may have selected the site. They put a lot of effort into finding the right place. but they still have to go through the process of having council approve it and those things. And somebody jumped the gun somewhere. And so we will, we'll hear more about that in the coming weeks, I'm sure.
16: Yeah. Bill, you always make it so clear. I always thank you for coming on the show. It's always great to have you here.
15: We try, Gene. So we'll go off as clarity, and you keep, you know, informing us and entertaining us, and that's the way the world's supposed to work. It doesn't often, but we do our best.
16: We sure do. All right, Bill, thanks. Have a great week, okay? We'll be talking to you later on.
15: Absolutely. Talk to you later, Gene.
16: There he goes. Wild Bill Sawchuk from the St. Catharines Standard.
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16: Every Monday, we welcome back another great friend of the show. Eric Alper is with us from his website, thatericalper.com, where he has been posing a question of the day since the 1850s, and we'll get to that as well. And good morning, Eric.
4: Good morning. Yep, I can remember when King Henry the Ninth answered that question back in the 1850s, along with a couple of mass murderers on the run from England. So, yeah, pretty popular stuff.
16: Sure has been. I remember back in those days, you would go from home to home to collect the answers.
4: Yeah, well, exactly. Or that they would have to, like, chisel them on a rock and just throw it and hope that I would actually get it. And in many cases, I did.
16: And look where you are today. Let's start off. Let's get the sad news out of the way, just because we have to. This came as an absolute shocker to me last week. Bonnie Tyler dies at age 75, and it came out of the blue. She apparently had a little operation, and I think it was Portugal, and the next day she's dead.
4: Yeah, you know, Bonnie Tyler is one of those artists where you tend not to think about in terms of being a legend, but when you go through her discography, especially outside of North America, you will see that she's got 30 to 50 top 10 or top 40 hits in Germany and France and the UK and Ireland, and of course here in North America with the song Total Eclipse of the Heart, and It's a Heartache and Hold Out for a Hero will always be on the radio. I mean, they were on the radio in the 80s when they were hits, and then they were on the oldies classic stations in the 90s and 2000s, and now a whole new generation is rediscovering them through the use of her music on TikTok and Instagram. But yeah, what a shock it was, especially for you know, somebody that was literally touring and continued to tour in places like Australia and New Zealand up until only a couple of years ago.
16: Yeah. You know, the story that is really remarkable, and not a lot of people know this, she had an operation to remove little vocal cord nodules back in 1977, a long time ago, and the doctors said rest. She got ticked off at something or somebody one day and started to scream, and that altered her voice completely, and it was 6 years after that that she released Total Eclipse of the Heart, and I'm glad she screamed, because I just love that that voice of hers.
4: Yeah, she screamed in total frustration by not being able to talk from the doctor's orders, who told her that don't talk, don't sing, don't do anything for 6 weeks after the operation. And she got so frustrated a couple of days later that she screamed so loud that it permanently damaged her voice, giving her that low, husky voice that we all know and love. So it's kind of wild that an accident like that not only changed her life, but the band and the producer, Jim Steinman, who also worked with Meatloaf on his massive Bat Out of Hell albums, were creating music, especially to fit her voice. So those low notes that she could sing or those high notes were kind of altered by, you know, the music that was writing for it. So a very, very cool story, you know, especially now where, you know, you have a lot of male and female singer-songwriters, especially in the pop world, who kind of all sound the same. There's nothing really distinctive about them, but, you know, back in the 70s and 80s, you needed to stand out. You needed to have a distinctive voice and music, and Bonnie Tyler certainly had that.
16: Yeah, very sad. For the first time in the history of the World Cup, they're going to have a, well, in North America, we call it a halftime show. In soccer ease, they call it during the interval. And Justin Bieber from Ontario is going to be alongside Madonna, Sharika, the boy band, BTS, Coldplay, and a few others. Eric, explain this to me. How are all these people going to perform, and they only have 11 minutes? Am I reading something wrong?
4: They're
16: going to
4: do their shortest song, or maybe even a chorus or two. But yeah, the FIFA World Cup final was curated by Chris Martin of Coldplay. It's produced by Global Citizen, the show that supports the Global Citizen Education Fund. And they're taking a page quite a bit this year from the Super Bowl. I've actually seen a number of World Cup specific ads that are on there that were, quote, leaked to the general public on YouTube before they aired. Their hydration break is nothing more than a chance to have, you know, more commercials in there. But now they're going to have a halftime show, taking a page from the Super Bowl, and all those artists are going to be there, you know, in front of probably a worldwide audience of well over a billion people are going to be watching this. And certainly, you know, it's going to be one of the most probably exciting halftime shows in a long time. And that's some serious star power right there, especially because Madonna's got a brand new album that came out last week, and it is number one all over the world. BTS, of course, is one of the biggest boy bands and K-pop groups in history. And Shakira is, you know, known worldwide. So it's going to be pretty cool.
16: It's going to be interesting. 11 minutes, though. I mean, your answer was longer than 11 minutes.
4: Exactly. And I made more money than Madonna did.
16: There you go. I was shocked to hear this. For the first time in, oh, man, I don't know how many years, YouTube is releasing something new. And Larry Mullen Jr. back on the drums. Shocking news.
4: They've got a brand new album that is going to be coming out later this year. According to the band, this is going to be an all-out rock album following their two EPs put out earlier this year. One of them was focused on what was going on with the riots in the United States, and also about the Easter holiday. So they've kind of put those two aside. Larry Mullen Jr., the drummer and the guy who started the band all the way back in the mid-1970s, is back behind the kit. He had some major back surgery that caused him to miss all of the shows that U2 did at the Sphere in Vegas. But there's a brand new video for Street of Dreams that is out right now, and it's a little bit of a preview of what the new rock album is going to be, probably out in the fourth quarter.
16: Wow, that's going to be fun. I really like that. I remember seeing them at the Elma Combo. When I didn't
4: wow,
16: have
4: look at you.
16: Yeah, look at me. And it was
4: did
16: fantastic.
4: Did you know that they were going to be big? Was that a band that you looked at and said, yeah, they are going, this is a beginning of a great, great band?
16: I didn't know that. But you know who I was sitting beside? Jeannie Becker before Fashion TV, when she was on Much Music, when Much Music was more than just, I don't even know what they do anymore. And she said, watch this band, they're going to be huge. So Jeannie Becker nailed it. She hit it out of the ballpark. Yeah.
4: She usually does.
16: Yeah. I like Jeannie a lot. She's a really, really nice woman. And finally this morning, this is something for boomers. Members of Green Day, Blink-182, and the Ramones are getting together with other people to, I guess we can say, to form a punk supergroup. I love this.
4: Yeah, exactly. If there were words that didn't really sound all that good together, punk supergroup might actually be that. But there's going to be an official 50th anniversary tribute show to the Ramones at the Hollywood Forever Cemetery in Los Angeles. I don't know how they're going to pull this off, but members of Green Day, Blink 182, Rancid, and CJ Ramone, the bassist for the group, plus surprise guests, are all going to be there performing songs for the first time at the event on August the 30th. So if you've got nothing going on that weekend and you feel like reliving your punk days, well, head on over to Los Angeles.
16: Yeah. You know, my favorite Canadian group, and they don't get as much credit as they deserve, but when Teenage Head, when Frankie was alive and they were playing the clubs in Toronto, I just thought that was just a fantastic band.
4: Yeah, absolutely. And, you know, there's still, I think there are, am I mistaken? Are there still a couple of them that are left performing Teenage Head songs in Hamilton, too? Did you ever see that name pop up?
16: Yes, but I just can't recall it. But, I think they still do a few things, you know? That classic song, Teenage Beer Drinking Party. I still remember that.
4: That's amazing. And why Erica, stop, right? It's probably one of the great things to be able to do in your 50s and 60s and 70s to play those songs from when you wrote as a teenager.
16: Yeah, absolutely. And I may be in trouble, Eric. There's a radio station in Australia called CADA. 6 months ago, they hired a new midday person, kind of like my shift. It's on FM, and finally last week they revealed it's not a person at all. She goes by the name of Thai, and it's AI, complete AI, and everybody has been fooled for the last 6 months. Yikes. I'm a little nervous.
4: Yeah, it's, look, they didn't even have to mention it. They could have just gone on and not revealed anything. It's going to happen a lot more, I think, unfortunately and sadly, especially in the U.S., where there are a handful of companies that own a great majority of the radio stations, especially when it comes to music that's programmed out of one or two cities for all of the entire country. Other than news, traffic, weather, sports, people just want to hear the music. It's going to be really interesting to see what happens in the next couple of years when it comes to AI and human voices.
16: I'm going to be watching my back. Finally, from that, erichalper.com, what is the question of today, my friend?
4: So the question of the day doesn't really involve an answer regarding words, but on social media, tag myself and Eugene or the station with only using emojis. What's your favorite band or artist?
16: Oh, that's a challenging one. Okay, I'm into it. I'll do it.
4: Okay, cool.
16: I like that. Eric, thank you as always. It's always a great, fantastic conversation we have here on Monday. Sure do appreciate all right,
4: thanks,
16: and let's
4: Dean.
16: Do it again next Monday. Okay.
4: Absolutely. Thanks,
16: goes.
4: Man. We'll talk soon.
16: Okay, there he goes. Eric Alper from erichalper.com.
13: A heat warning continues. Overnight it will be clear and it will stay very warm, low of 25. Today, mix of sun and cloud. Then we will see some hazy conditions. There is a 40% chance of showers in the afternoon, risk of a thunderstorm as well. The high 32, feeling more like 39. On Thursday, we'll see sunshine, high of 30. On Friday, mix of sun and cloud, 30% chance of some showers with a high going up to 27. I'm Bonnie Heslop for CKTV News.
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16: It's time for Litke's Got a Take. Good morning, John Litke.
26: Good morning, Gene Vilaitis.
16: Well, listen, we're talking about the Gordie Howe International Bridge, something you call a global shakedown. I mean, Canada fully funded the bridge, but over the weekend, you know, Carney said he was going to clarify some of the deal. Well, he didn't clarify some of the deal. As I said on Vilaitis on the news, he caved like a cheap lawn chair, surrendering a 50-50 profit split. I mean, if you're Trump, no wonder you wrote the art of the deal, because he just did it.
26: God bless Trump. I mean, the guy got what he wanted. And did we get screwed? Let's be honest. This is a mob-style betrayal that completely strips the mask off of our so-called, you know, elbows up, best neighbor that we have here. We completely funded the, you know, almost $5 billion bridge. And he put us into a chokehold, the likes of which was, you know, the UFC fight that was on the White House front lawn. And what do we get out of it? It's terrible.
16: Well, you know, yeah, like I like how you call this ransom note diplomacy. I mean, you know, what a negotiation tactic. Yeah, you either give me 50% or the bridge is an opening. And bingo over the weekend. So much for clarifying details.
26: You know, the tragedy is that our federal leaders are treating this like it's an intellectual exercise. And God bless them. I mean, what else are they going to do? But while the liberal elite is sitting there in Ottawa pursuing, you know, their syllabus and trying to make it seem like the executive leverage that is coming from across the border is, you know, not pickpocketing us. The real Rorschach test is, you know, what all of us can see right now. And it's terrible, Gene. It's terrible.
16: Yeah, I mean, we just got robbed and there wasn't even a weapon. Now, you talk about Carney and the Liberals treating global security like, as you describe it, a weekend house soccer league tournament. Now, Carney always pitches himself as the smartest guy in the room, the chief risk officer, performing an audit on Canada, I guess we can say that. So, well, why do you see that as delusion rather than the exact modernization our country needs right now?
26: Well, you know, they should be working towards benefiting us all together, but they're not doing that. They're trying to placate the American audience, and that's the biggest problem that I think we have right now, is that when you try to placate a different audience than your constituency, oh, it's not great. It's terrible, and it causes problems.
16: Mm-hmm. Well, you know, our military is pretty well hollowed out. I mean, he just announced these subs to be purchased from Germany. And by the time 35 years comes and goes, this project will cost $300 billion. I see the way that we're going into the CUSMA review as if Canada is going into the UFC ring and we're outmatched before we even walk into the room.
26: Yeah, Gene, we're not, you know, we're not outmatched. We are outgunned, and that's the problem. We need to decide, are we going to be a decisive military leader in this realm, or are we not? And that's the biggest problem, I think, that we're facing with right now. It's going to cost a lot of money. It's going to cost a lot of, you know, political acumen. But I don't know which government is willing to actually do it. To you?
16: No, I really don't know. And you know, if that CRTC streaming levy is any indication, I mean, the CRTC is not elected. It says, well, we want 15% of all these American companies. I mean, that was blood in the water. And we folded like, again, a cheap lawn chair, because Trump said, that's it, 15%, no more trade talks.
26: Well, I mean, look, we have to be honest about things, right? I mean, we are the lesser power. Excuse my doorbell right now. I apologize.
16: That's okay.
26: No, I mean, we are the lesser power, and we have to decide, like, what are the fights that we want to make and what are the fights that we don't want to do. And it's going to be a very, you know, tough ruckus right now moving forward, because Donald Trump seems to be the guy who wants to, you know, punch us in the face.
16: Yeah, and he did it over the weekend, and we got the black eye. One of the things that
26: there's no statement after that. I mean, like, he's going to do it.
16: Yeah. You always use this phrase when you're talking about Canada-U.S. relationships. Maybe you can explain it to the good listenership. Green ideology loses to physics.
26: Yeah, I mean, this is what it comes down to, right? I mean, we don't get to choose how things are going to erupt. And this goes back to what I just said. I mean, the United States, they're a nuclear arsenal, and we are not. We don't get to choose how things will unfold. So, you know, they say they're going to go and annex Greenland. God bless. Have fun. They say they're going to make us the 51st state, and we're going to oppose it. And what's the actual way that we oppose it? I mean, physics comes into reality. We don't have the ability to actually oppose them, so we do our best. God bless.
16: Yeah. That Davos speech sure has not aged
26: well. Oh, it didn't help. It did not help, Gene.
16: No. That's just poking the bear, and the bear wears orange makeup. What do you leave the listenership with this? What's your last take?
26: My last take is this. Be a proud Canadian. Always fight back. And, you know, just don't buy American booze when it comes back on the shelves.
16: All right. Great take this morning. Sure do appreciate it. We're going to be talking to you tomorrow as well. Have a great day.
26: Hey, you too. Cheers.
16: There he goes, John Litke.
13: A heat warning continues. Overnight it will be clear and it will stay very warm, low of 25. Today, mix of sun and cloud. Then we will see some hazy conditions. There is a 40% chance of showers in the afternoon, risk of a thunderstorm as well. The high 32, feeling more like 39. On Thursday, we'll see sunshine, high of 30. On Friday, mix of sun and cloud, 30% chance of some showers with a high going up to 27. I'm Bonnie Heslop for CKTV News.
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20: Niagara is dealing with yet another dog. 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He was picked up on the Hague in St. Catharines the other day. We just want to get a late in the morning update. Courtney Wolichka is with the Humane Society of Greater Niagara, and Courtney joins us now. 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
20: 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You know, we always have animal justice on, and we follow what's happening at Marineland, and everybody here loves dogs. A lot of people here in the radio station have dogs. And I just know whenever one of

0: these stories comes along, it breaks our heart here at the radio station, and I know it just breaks the heart of our listeners. So can you kind of set the table here? Like, where was the dog found, when it was brought in? I know it's a senior dog, and how's he doing this morning?
1: Yeah, he's doing well. So, I'm not sure if everyone saw our social post yesterday, but basically we're reaching out to the community because we're hoping someone recognizes a senior dog who came into the care of Humane Society of Greater Niagara yesterday. Seth has affectionately named him Georgie, so I'll probably be referring to him Georgie. But he arrived to our care via taxi, which is quite unusual for our mode of transportation for intakes. But when he arrived, it was obviously immediately apparent that he needed veterinary care. We can say he is safe, receiving treatment, and he's surrounded by a team that's committed to helping him recover. But so we can kind of sort all the medical stuff out, and that's why we're here. But we really rely on the community to help kind of share his story.
0: Yeah. Well, on the CKTBnews.com website, we've got a photo of the dog up there now. Now, when I was taking a look at the photo online on the St. Catherine Standard, you couldn't even see the dog's eyes. So, what sort of care has he been given since he came in?
1: The condition of his coat was quite deplorable. Honestly, it's the matting was so severe that his legs actually had been matted to his belly, which was obviously restricting his movement. So he simply not have been able to move like a normal dog. So our team has since carefully removed all those mats. We now see his eyes. He has a significant dental disease, so that will be something that we will treat kind of later once he's more stable. And he does have a severely, a large wound on the base of his tail. So again, once kind of he gets more comfortable and settled in, we will start kind of addressing these things. But immediately he's been completely shaved, so we've kind of alleviated that distress, and right now we're managing his pain and giving him the compassionate care that he deserves.
0: Who would do this to Georgie?
1: That's kind of why we're here, right? It's obviously quite sad to see her. I mean, we're here to help, and having these animals kind of anonymously dropped off is quite of a challenge, right? Because there's a lot of information that we're looking for, right? And what his story is. So that's kind of why our plea to the public is so important in this moment, because we're truly just looking for information at this point. But we're all kind of asking the same question.
0: What's the speculation? Do you think he was in a place, somebody owned him, just didn't take care of him? Or do you think Georgie has been out on the street for a long time?
1: It's really hard to say. I mean, the mats were not, like, filled with debris that you would typically see outside. Like, there weren't sticks and things like that in there. So, honestly, it's hard to say. I mean, we can agree that his condition was extremely poor, but it's hard to say kind of where he was living prior to here.
0: So was it just somebody at random who found him on Hague and said, man, we got to get him to the Humane Society?
1: We're still trying to sort out those details out with the taxi driver, but he arrive alone.
0: Taxi. Solo in a taxi?
1: Yes.
0: My goodness.
1: Yeah, it's not something we see typically. Ever really, I've been here 10 years, and typically they're either left at our doors or abandoned and brought in via strangers or sometimes owners, right? But the taxi one is new.
0: Yeah. So. How was Georgie's weight?
1: So when he came in, he was he's about 29 pounds, which is large. He looked large, obviously, with his matting, but he was still large underneath all his matting. But now that the matting is all gone, he's about 26 pounds. So it was 3 pounds of weight that has now been eliminated.
0: Incredible. Is he eating and drinking water?
1: Yes.
0: Oh, that's good. How about wagging his tail? Is he wagging his tail?
1: He's absolutely wagging his tail,
0: No wonder. Now, taking care of all of the animals that go through the Humane Society of Greater Niagara costs a lot of money, and taking care of this particular case is going to cost a lot of money as well. How can people get involved, not just in taking care of Georgie, but also the great work that you guys do 7 days a week?
1: Yeah, I mean, every case is different, of course, but basically every animal that comes in here has some sort of medical need, so those costs obviously add up quickly, so it's why the community support is so important. So it's thanks to our donors that we're able to say yes to animals like Georgie. It's why we were able to say yes to animals like Jacob, which was in our care not too long ago.
0: Yes.
1: So, yeah, I mean, sharing posts, that all is helpful, volunteering, but yeah, of course, monetary donations go a long way here. Too.
0: Yeah. Now that you got rid of all the hair and everything, and Georgie's is wagging his tail, which is always a great sign. Have you determined what kind of a breed Georgie is?
1: Yeah, there's kind of a debate going on in between the teams. A lot of staff had suggested some sort of like terrier, whether that was like a Scottish terrier type. I'm guessing more of like a Shih Tzu terrier, but it's hard to say. We will be posting photos on our socials, so maybe the community can help us determine his breed too.
0: Yeah, well, we'll be doing that on our site as well. How old do you think Georgie is?
1: Our vet team has estimated him to be around 15.
0: Wow, that's an old dog.
1: Yeah, he's a senior guy.
0: Yeah. What's the prognosis? What's going to be happening over the next, say, 7 to 14 days with him?
1: Yeah, I mean, we're quite hopeful. I think right now it's time will tell, right? We need to get him more stable. I mean, he's had that hair on him for years, we would assume. So he kind of has to figure things out now on what life looks like. But he's under vet care right now, so we will see. But we are hopeful for him for sure.
0: Yeah. How long do you think before he will be able for adoption to get a forever home?
1: Yeah, that's a good question. I don't know too much yet. Our vet team hasn't really got that far, but I definitely would say in a couple of weeks we should have a better idea of what it looks like for him, and whether that's putting him in a foster home and then bringing him back for things like his dental and things like that. So I would just stay tuned on what that looks like for him, but we're hopeful to get him into a home fairly quickly.
0: I mean, this is the craziest thing. Dropped off solo in a taxi cab. I've never heard of that ever.
1: We hope to never hear of it again, but we are thankful at least he's safe. So
0: On a completely different subject before I thank you for doing this, it's going to feel like about 44 degrees out there. The pavement is hot. The sidewalks are hot. What do you tell dog owners today? Your dog has to go for a walk today, but what are the recommendations on a hot day like today?
1: Yeah, I would definitely do limited walks. I mean, your dog loves to go for a walk, but it doesn't need to go for a walk, right? So I would do short intervals of maybe 5 to 10 minutes and then bring them back inside, make sure they have water on them, and don't bring your car or your dog in the car.
0: Yeah.
1: It's too hot for them.
0: Oh, I know. People still do that. It drives me crazy.
1: Even with the AC, right? That initial time where it takes to cool off, it's still too warm.
0: Yeah. So. You know, I remember my last dog. It was half husky, half lab, named Bolt.
1: Yeah.
0: Named Bolt way before the movie, by the way. And, and on days like today, I'd walk out the door with him and he'd look at me and it was just like, I don't think so. This is going to be a front lawn visit and we're back into the AC. So you got to treat your dog well. Well, listen, on behalf of all of our listeners and everybody here at the station, send our love to Georgie, okay?
1: And absolutely.
0: Thanks for all the great work you're doing. You know, people really follow these stories on our station because they just know all of us here love our animals. So
2: from the National Newsroom of the Canadian Press, I'm Karen Rebo. A BC helicopter company says two people are dead and another is injured after one of its aircraft went down on the central coast during forestry operations on Tuesday. Details from Canadian Press reporter Lisa Laporte.
3: West Coast Helicopters says its pilot and a crew member from a logging company were killed when the Hughes 500 chopper crashed in Loughborough Inlet around 6:15 a.m. on Tuesday. BC Emergency Health Services says a third person was flown out by air ambulance to hospital where they are in serious but stable condition.
2: West Coast Helicopters says the pilot had worked for them since 2021 and was well known in the Vancouver Island community of Port McNeill. The Transportation Safety Board says it's deploying investigators who will arrive on site in the morning. Forestry company Canfor says it is permanently closing its Northwood pulp mill outside Prince George, BC. Operations will wind down in the coming months, resulting in the loss of 300 jobs. The Vancouver-based firm says the pulp and paper sector continues to face significant challenges, including access to wood fiber. Canfor says it's committed to supporting its employees, including providing severance and exploring opportunities to redeploy workers to other locations. Edmonton police say an 85-year-old man is dead after jumping from a balcony to escape a fire after a vehicle crashed into his apartment complex and set off a fireball that has left two other residents unaccounted for. The crash and fire Monday night sent six more people to hospital with injuries, including the 62-year-old driver. 35 residents have been displaced. Edmonton Police Chief Warren Dreikel says part of the building has actually come down and the vehicle has been removed from the rubble. Mayor Andrew Knack says the community is shaken.
4: The impact on our community has been profound, with the loss of homes and businesses. I know that this is more than just a building. It's a place where memories were kept and made, where neighbors gathered.
2: An elderly man jumped to his death to escape the aggressive fire, and now investigators are looking for the remains of two people who may have been caught in the flames. Ontario Provincial Police in northwestern Ontario say officers will help with the mandatory evacuation of a First Nation community under threat by wildfire. Residents of Gull Bay First Nation have been told to leave their homes immediately and seek safety from active forest fires. It's one of a handful of communities in northwestern Ontario that are under evacuation orders, including Armstrong and four other First Nations. Ontario forest fire officials say the province is currently responding to 160 active wildfires. The crisis comes as most of Ontario is under a severe heat warning, and Humidex values in northern Ontario are making it feel as hot as 40 degrees. This is the Canadian Press. In sports, a big showing from Toronto pitcher Dylan Cease set the tone for a dominant American League win in Tuesday night's MLB All-Star Game. The Blue Jays pitcher struck out the side in the first inning and combined with 10 relievers in a three-hitter, 4-0 victory over the National League. Good news about Tampa Bay Rays slugger Junior Caminero. The third baseman left the All-Star Game after being hit in the left hand by a 98-mile-per-hour sinker in the top of the third inning. X-rays show nothing was broken. In soccer, Spain advances to its first World Cup final since winning in 2010 by scoring a 2-0 victory over France in Texas on Tuesday. Who Spain will play in the final comes down to the other semifinal later today in Atlanta. Defending champion Argentina will be taking on England. England fan Ross Peters is in Atlanta for the match.
5: Two great footballing nations. For England, we're desperate for it to come home. It's the home of football.
2: From the Canadian Press, I'm Karen Rebo.
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8: A heat warning continues. Overnight it will be clear and it will stay very warm, low of 25. Today, mix of sun and cloud. Then we will see some hazy conditions. There is a 40% chance of showers in the afternoon. Risk of a thunderstorm as well. The high 32, feeling more like 39. On Thursday, we'll see sunshine, high of 30. On Friday, mix of sun and cloud, 30% chance of some showers with a high going up to 27. 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
9: He knows his name sounds like a disease, but we guess that means his show must be contagious. It's Gene Velitis on CKTV News.
0: We are joined by Randy Taylor from TaylorMade Leadership, a little bit of personal and professional development. And good morning, Randy.
10: Good morning, Mr. Velitis. How are you, sir?
0: I'm good. A little hot, but, you know, listen, I remember the winter, so I'm not going to complain. Hey, you know what? You and I are, we're big Jays fans, big baseball fans. Let me ask you this question. Are you going to watch the All-Star game tonight?
10: You know what? The only reason I might tune in for a couple of minutes is to see if Ernie gets a hit. That's, you know, that would pretty much, do it for me.
0: Yeah.
10: You know, it's a bunch of guys, you know, standing around going, you want to play some pickup?
0: Yeah.
10: Right. And then we'll go to the locker room and talk about, you know, what we bought this year. So they're doing fine.
0: Well, I don't know if you saw Vladdy's last at bat in the loss to the Padres back on Sunday. It summed up his season. He was swinging like he had a butterfly net out there trying to catch.
10: I don't know what's going on. I've had so many people say, like, I'm serious, call him. I think you could help him.
0: Yes, you could.
10: Right? Because, I mean, he is living in his head so much. And as frustrated as we are as fans, he's way more frustrated. He has gotten so inside his head now. He just keeps going further and further down the rabbit hole. And, you know, he's got to shut all that off to find his way out. His body knows how to hit home runs.
0: Yes.
10: His brain has stopped him.
0: He's turned into a Leaf fan. That's where the frustration is coming from. Hey, listen, let's get to today's lesson. And today's lesson is interesting topic. I can't wait to hear about this. The topic is, who are you?
10: Yeah, so the answer to that simple question really is the predictor of your life's potential. So everyone listening now, your answer to that question, who are you? Let me expand on this. So it might sound incredibly powerful, but it's true. Your answer to that simple question opens the screenplay of your life in an instant. But let me be clear, it's not necessarily the truth of the story that's been written about yourself, but it sure feels like it, whatever it is at this current moment in time. So it contains all the past chapters of your journey so far, the experiences you've had, the disappointments, the struggles, the traumas, the unrealized dreams, and often the doubts about tomorrow. And so the story plays out as this internal self-limiting dialogue. And everyone, you know, kind of tuning in today, ask yourself what kind of things that you hear, but it's shaping who you are. I'm not good enough. I'm not brave enough. I'm not strong enough. I'm not loved enough. I'm not capable enough. And what brought this about was there's a playlist on my phone a couple of mornings ago landed on the theme song for the motion picture Braveheart. Amazing movie. Love the music, the soundtrack to it, too. And it's the legendary Scottish character whose name immediately came into mind, and that's what led to writing this today. His declaration in the movie was so strong and so clear when he said, "I am William Wallace." Right? And then standing before his troops and preparing for battle, his words carried the power of someone who knew exactly who he was. He said, "They may take our lives, but they will never take our freedom." So, you know, when we think about that, his strength and courage and the legend all came from the simple answer to that question. Who are you? Right? So the words, "I am William Wallace," embody the story of who he believed he was. And I really think that this is something, you know, that we all need to do, to pick up a pen and rewrite your own story. When you declare the words, "I am Gene Velitis, I am Randy Taylor," fill in the blank. And then feel the reality truly of what you were given at birth, which is unlimited potential, to feel your strength, courage, creativity, peace, and love, and boundless ability. When you state those words, you should absolutely feel your greatness, because honestly, right, the story that we choose to believe is going to end up being the story that we live. So that's where this came from.
0: You know, I once had a mentor in my life say one of the greatest philosophical questions has been posed on people's answering machines. When you phone somebody up, they don't answer, and you hear the recorded message, and people say, "Hi, it's Gene Velitis. Who are you, and what do you want?" And I never thought how powerful a question that is.
10: Yeah.
0: But it certainly is. And you know, there's another thing I was shown. If you put your thumb and forefinger together and try to hold it really tight and ask somebody to try to take it apart, it's really easy to do. But if you put your forefinger and your thumb together and you just repeat, "I am, I am, I am," it's as if it's held together by crazy glue. Nobody will ever be able to get it apart. I don't know why it happens, but it does. There's something there.
10: I haven't tried that before. I will, I'll have to, for sure try that. I mean, that it's so interesting, you know, the silly things that we, you know, discover you know, as a society in life and everything else. And we spend so little time really trying to understand the power of the mind. We've only mapped something like 5 or 10% of the floor of the ocean, but we want to go to Mars, right? Mm-hmm. And, you know, the human brain and the potential that it has. And, it, you know, the when we're little people and we're put into this, you know, institution of school and we're the captive audience, what if we spent from JK to university, right, consistently training people to believe in themselves, to know their power, to know their strengths, to shut out all the noise of everything that is around us? Because if we trained that into young people by the time they became adults, unstoppable.
0: Well, having spent a lot of time in school and university, you know, I came to the conclusion that, and it's unfortunate, that school really isn't about learning. It's about memorizing. And when I take a look at people who are in university now, I see them interviewed on TV about social issues. I wonder where critical thinking has gone.
10: What's gone? If you find it, let me know. But it really is gone. And, you know, you said that too, that, you know, the answer always to the school system is, well, they need to learn how to learn. And I've always come back with, okay, that's a great idea, but why don't we teach them something they can use? If we're going to go through the exercise, right, why don't we teach them really in depth of how their body works and the fuel they put into it and how to manage a credit card and a relationship and what marriage is all about and on and on and on, all the real things and issues in life, calculus, how many times have you used it? You know, algebra, I mean, on and on. It's, you know, Shakespeare. I mean, Belmont is a lady richly less than she is fair and fairer than this word. I don't know why I still remember grade 9 Shakespeare, but it's never served me.
0: Isn't it fascinating, Randy? You can go all the way through Harvard Business School or the University of Western Ontario, which is a great business school, but they never teach you two things. One, how to make a decision, and two, how to make money.
10: It's astounding. You know what it's like. I mean, you've been in management and things in radio before, and you see these kids come out of community college, and they get into a real radio station, and they're deer in the headlights. Not their fault.
0: No.
10: But a 3-year program, they have no idea how a radio show runs, how a station runs, how production is done, how news copy is written. I mean, it astounds me how we can put people through this entire system. It's like, well, we taught them how to learn. Well, you could have taught them how to do something they would use.
0: Yeah. For people listening to us today, with that question, you know, who am I? What do I want? What's one or two small things people can do to practice that today and refresh their life?
10: Gene, everything in my entire life now has come down to, it's the old, you know, too soon old, too late smart. But everything that I have learned has now been distilled into focus. When you learn to shut out the noise of the world and begin to focus, you will begin to understand your own ability, your own courage, your own power. But it is, you know, it's the distracted thought in your head and all the noise around you that does this. So I've written this big, long piece called Be Here. And if anyone would like to really start to investigate how to shut out all that noise in their head, go to the website, tailormadeleadership.com. And there's a contact form. Send me the contact form and say, can you send me this, you know, piece called Be Here. And it is a start to the process. It's everything. Focus is absolutely everything in life.
0: And on the hottest day of the year so far, it would be good to download that and spend some time in the air conditioning and a great way to spend the afternoon.
10: Sit in your basement. You got it.
0: All right. As usual, thank you, Randy. Appreciate it. And we'll talk to you
10: all
0: again.
10: All right, my friend.
0: Talk to you again next Tuesday. Stay cool.
10: Be good.
0: There he goes, Randy Taylor, Tailor-Made Leadership. He does good work.
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9: 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But here's the difference. He respects your opinion. It's Gene Vilaitis on CKTB News.
0: Love having you on the show. He is the president and CEO of the Frontier Center for Public Policy. We welcome back David Lees, and good morning, David.
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0: I always go to your site. I love your YouTube show that you do every week. And this week you feature the one and only Conrad Black. Now, I'll get to that in a second, and I've got an interesting story for you as well. But first, you were on vacation last week, and we had Canada Day, and I haven't had a chance to ask you about these pipelines. Now, so, you know, we have this agreement to go from Alberta to BC. And then just yesterday, another one to go from Alberta down to Sarnia, which if it happens, I'm going to rename it Sarnia Arabia. But you know what? But nobody in the oil industry is interested in investing. The dollar is weak. There are carbon taxes. There's climate change, bedwetting. I mean, nobody's saying, yay, let us throw a whole bunch of money at you. So the Canadian Taxpayers Federation, Chris Sims, I had her on this morning, they got the official documents. The minimum cost to build this pipeline from Alberta to BC is going to be at least $40 billion. They spent $11 million on a feasibility study. Nobody even knows how much it's going to cost to build it, this one from Alberta to Sarnia Arabia. We found out, now we need new subs, I admit that, but we found out that over the next 40 years, these new subs will cost, with everything all in, about $300 billion. I mean, our credit card is already tapped up, David, to service the debt. It's $1 billion every single week. Are we just going to borrow and borrow and borrow?
1: Well, I think you summed it up very well, Gene. We've got to bring some skepticism to bear here. Governing is not just simply about announcements. It's about results. And I think that there's every good reason to ask, is this really going to get any results? I mean, you could say in general, to be diplomatic, that we're moving in the right direction. At least there seems to be a generous majority of people in Canada now that recognize we need to get those pipelines done. The issue is, are the recent announcements going to get those results, as you question? And I'm very skeptical, because if you can't release the Kraken, namely the private sector money, then who's going to do it? The government? I mean, this is absurd. And then you get into this question that you raise: where is our fiscal capacity to be able to continue to borrow that money? And I'm not saying that the announcements aren't encouraging, but I'm really skeptical that it's going to result in much. On the submarine side, I mean, this is an announcement, and not to sound like a smarty pants, but this is the kind of decision that should have happened at least 20 years ago.
0: Yes.
1: And this is part of the story, is Canada really needs to get with the program. So, you know, it's a positive announcement. There's all kinds of other questions I would ask. Like, Australia has gone with submarines that are nuclear, because that's part of the current technology that's used and proven. So I'm curious that we decided to go with a different generation of technology, as much as these submarines are apparently quite capable. But, Gene, we really are in a situation where we need results and action. You may recall that over a year ago, a year and a half ago, the announcement was made we're going to get interprovincial free trade in this country by July 1.
0: Yeah, what happened?
1: And the deadline was a year ago. Yeah. We haven't achieved it.
0: No.
1: Right there and then, you've got to ask yourself, is this more theater or is it about results?
0: Well, we were going to build houses quicker than we had seen since the Second World War, and that's not happening.
1: No, and it won't happen, because we're not dealing with the real policy problems, in our humble opinion. I mean, at Frontier, we just released a major report last week about housing affordability. And in most cases, the problem with housing affordability is bad government policy that overregulates land use. So it's very hard in many of these cities, not all of them, but to find land where people can do what? Oh yeah, build houses. And this is the problem, is that a lot of the housing prices is the inflated land costs. And that's all because of government zoning regulations in the extreme. And we're a case study in the world.
0: Yeah.
1: And so we can change that, but we've got to govern better.
0: Yeah. Well, you know, we've all heard of the Canada Mortgage and Housing Corporation. Its goal, and it's written down, is to make homes affordable. Homes are not affordable. But last year, the CMHC handed out bonuses to their executives totaling $31.7 million. A bonus for what?
1: Yeah, talk about a misalignment, Gene. I mean, surely you would offer bonuses for, again, the results of creating better housing affordability. And yet that seems to be the issue. is we're not as governments focused on results, and that's the opportunity that Canada is.
0: Mm-hmm. I'm going to urge the good listenership to go to your site, the Frontier Center for Public Policy. Another great YouTube interview this week with somebody who I'm a big fan of, Conrad Black. Before I ask you a question, I'll just give you a little anecdote here. When Conrad was serving time in jail, by the way, he should have never been sentenced to prison time. I mean, had that trial been in Canada, he would not have gone to jail. I just think that was a travesty of justice. In any event, he did serve jail time, and he was writing his column for the National Post. I found one of his columns quite interesting, and I saw the email address, and I figured, what the heck? Hi, dear Conrad Black, read your article. I thought it was insightful, blah, blah, blah, blah, blah. Did I not get an email right back from Conrad Black? I was shocked. And we ended up corresponding for about a year while he was in jail. I just thought that was really, really incredible. And whenever he would write me back, it would always be, well, Mr. Velitis. He's quite a guy. But
1: he really is.
0: Yeah, give us a rundown about the interview. What does he think about Canada's identity, where we're heading, Alberta, our trade with the U.S.?
1: Well, I mean, the context is that Conrad Black is probably one of the leading historians in our nation, a historian with a capital H, as they say, as he has really written, I think, some stellar books really about our country. And coming out of Canada Day, the point was we need to know our history and we need to know our identity. And this is where I think many of us as Canadians fall down. I mean, I look at the history of Canada as really extraordinary, and it really is. And therein lies the lessons that point us in the right policy direction and the ability to really, I think Conrad Black was really challenging us to grow up as a nation, to have better governance. And this is the issue, is time and time again, we're shooting ourselves in the collective foot, whether it's this, war on oil and gas, which is really a war in all parts of our economy, including manufacturing. We have the opportunity to really renew as a nation. And there's no doubt we could do that, but we've got to make much, much better choices. So that means tax reform, so we become a magnet for investment, just like you're talking about pipelines. And I think that's where Conrad Black's analysis points us to, is a much, much brighter future if we can just get our acts together in terms of better policy decisions. But the onus is on us as citizens to know our history and our identity as proud Canadians and not take that for granted.
0: Yeah. I believe one of the reasons why we don't is multiculturalism. And, in my opinion, it has been an unmitigated disaster. It hasn't worked out very well at all. I always say, Don Cherry was right. And I also, because I lived in Western Canada, I understand the frustration of Western Canadians. How did Black weigh in on that?
1: Well, I think it's a call to renew our federal system. The Ottawa government consistently puts its fingers into provincial business. It doesn't follow our constitution, ironically. And this is the problem, because not only does that create enormous economic problems where we don't have interprovincial free trade. I mean, that's the federal government's primary duty, is to ensure that free trade happens in our country. They're not doing it. And secondly, to do things that are called national defense chain. I mean, this is the story that we've alluded to about the sub-purchase, among many other things. And then finally, that creates enormous political frustration, and that's what's driving the sovereignty movement or separatist movement in places like Alberta and Quebec. It's the federal government mm-hmm. that is stoking the flames of this. And I think Conrad Black outlined that well.
0: Yeah. I look at the government over the last year or so. I'm a political orphan, by the way, right now. I've explained that a lot on the radio. But proclamations are not progress. And all we are getting are proclamations. And we're not moving in the right direction. Number one in the G7, inflation, food inflation, where we are in a recession. There's an expression I've heard, and I've shared it on the radio a number of times. I've never heard this in Canada. And, I'm not 20 years old. I've never heard this expression. People are saying we have month left over at the end of the money, and it's not improving.
1: We really need to renew our country. And I feel that urgency every day as I look at the lives of Canadians around housing affordability. And for me, the real test, Gene, is does the next generation have a future? And I would say on its current course, it is really not very bright. And I'm just being totally frank, but it doesn't have to be that way. We have choices to make, but people really need to wake up and look at the facts at stake here, and again, focus on results, not just simply optics and theater of announcements.
0: Yeah, absolutely. Well, I really enjoyed your interview with Conrad Black. I, again, recommend the good listenership. Go to the Frontier Center for Public Policy website and check out the interview. One final note with Conrad Black. Listen, I'm an English major in university, okay? When I read his columns in the National Post, I always have to pick up the dictionary and go, what does that word mean?
1: Well, you know, it's great to always improve our English diction, doesn't it, Gene? And so bravo on you and everyone else who reads this stuff.
0: All right. Thanks so much for this, David. Have a great week. We'll do it again next Wednesday morning.
1: Thank you very much, Gene.
0: David Lees, President and CEO of the Frontier Center for Public Policy.
8: A heat warning continues. Overnight it will be clear and it will stay very warm, low of 25. Today, mix of sun and cloud. Then we will see some hazy conditions. There is a 40% chance of showers in the afternoon, risk of a thunderstorm as well. The high 32, feeling more like 39. On Thursday, we'll see sunshine, high of 30. On Friday, mix of sun and cloud, 30% chance of some showers with a high going up to 27. I'm Bonnie Heslop for CKTV News.
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25: 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He's Gene Vilaitis on CKTB News.
0: Welcome back, my longtime friend, the Reverend Michael Korn, to the show. And good morning, Michael.
1: And a good morning to you.
0: It certainly is. I don't want to spend a lot of time on this, and I don't want the listeners to think it's just shop talk. But I want to talk about what happened at Rogers yesterday. And in case you don't know the details, back on Monday, Rogers Communications made its final installment to own 100% of Maple Leaf Sports and Entertainment, and they paid $4 billion. Now, interestingly enough, you know, when Rogers did the hockey deal a million years ago, I saw what happened, and a lot of people got fired from the radio division of Rogers. And on Monday, you know, I said, if history is any indication, watch for layoffs and more firings at its radio and TV outlets. And I didn't think it would be in one day, but lo and behold, 230 people got fired, and they completely closed down six radio stations. But it's not just the 230 people that got fired. It's their wives, their husbands, their children, their friends. So it affected perhaps thousands of people from coast to coast in Canada yesterday. Now, you, in addition to being an Anglican priest, you've been on TV, you've been on radio stations, you've been in broadcasting, you know, for ages, just probably as long as me, because we're around the same age. And I've been fired. It's a terrible feeling. And I don't know about you. Were you ever fired? And, you know, what was that feeling? What do you think these people are going through today?
1: Well, have I been fired? Yes, several times. And what are they going through? I was always lucky because I didn't have one job. I was usually doing about three things simultaneously, TV show, radio show, column. So although it was painful, and I remember I paid off the mortgage on the house and I was fired from the radio station the same week. Mm. I won't go into details, but when Sun News closed down, I have to say that the owners couldn't have acted with greater decency, at least in many other people, that there was a severance package. It was all paid in full. I mean, it was just, they couldn't make it work. It's nobody's fault. That's different. When a station is closed down because there's money changing hands, you have to wonder you don't have to wonder what is going on in the minds of those who do it. They just don't seem to care very much about the people who are involved. Now, some of the better known people on these stations who you hear would probably have a severance package. They might have a little bit of protection. But a lot of the people working there wouldn't have any. They'd be given a small amount of money, I don't know, a month or so if they're lucky, and that's it. And now people lose their jobs all the time. But I think when it comes to communications, to media, it's deeply worrying, not just because of the trauma. I mean, these people, and as you say, their families, what are they going to do now? What are their kids going to do? And a lot of us are just living, you know, very close to the margins anyway. But it's also a question of the country's ability to communicate ideas.
0: Yes.
1: And when I came to Canada 39 years ago now, there were so many independent newspapers. And you could have one view in one and write a column for another paper. And there was a diversity. That has largely gone now, and I think it's going to get worse. And those stations that do exist often, the reason I appear on your station is that there is an independence there. A lot of the others, it's a chain, And what you hear and what you see, you will have replicated, if not identically reproduced, on other stations and outlets. And this is not healthy for democracy. So it's a very sad day. And for the people involved, and look, you know as well as I do, they're not. It's very unlikely they will get jobs in media. There was a time when if you lost a job on a radio station, another one would come to you.
0: Yeah.
1: That's gone, I'm afraid. There's probably no alternative for them now. They'll have to find another walk of life, another way of life.
0: Well, you know, I just thank God for the Cain family buying these radio stations from its previous owner. You know, we are a live local radio station, and we serve everybody from Mississauga to Fort Erie, and we talk about live and local events, and we're dialed into the community. Steph Vivier does road shows where she goes into all the communities. The people know us. We know the people. We talk about things. And I look at a city like Vancouver. As of yesterday, they do not have a sports station or an all-news station. And, Michael, one of the I mentioned this on the latest on the news. One of the reporters at News 1130 in Vancouver was driving into the radio station. He turned on his radio station, and there was a recorded message saying, "We are no longer broadcasting." That's how one guy found it.
1: Oh, I remember being let go. Because the person who was coming in just didn't, I can't give too many details, but it was entirely personal.
0: Mm-hmm, sure.
1: I'd actually done great things for the times that I was in, but it's a personal thing. I want him gone.
0: Yeah.
1: And, yeah, there you go. I mean, life can be like that, I'm afraid.
0: Yep. It's sad, but, yes, life goes on, as Robert Frost once wrote. Another media story here. And maybe you can help me out on this one. There is a movie called Citizen Vigilante. It's been banned many places. Germany won't even let it be aired anywhere. But Elon Musk is now promoting and offering free downloads of this movie. And if you, for the good listenership, if you don't know what it's about, it's a movie which follows a businessman taking bloody revenge on immigrant criminals and shooting a lot of them up. Michael, why would Elon Musk be promoting this?
1: Well, I mean, two things. So, I mean, I've seen it, and it's a very clumsy piece of propaganda. And the star of it is someone who was pretty much, well, he was banned from mainstream entertainment in America because of the way his personal life and his criminality and so on. There are issues, particularly in Europe, of migrants who are exposed as committing crimes. And we can't pretend that isn't an issue. And all sorts of people commit crimes. But when people come into a country where they shouldn't be and then commit a crime, and often a graphic crime, often a crime that's based on misogyny, then it's publicized and it's grotesque. And the way to deal with that is with an intelligent understanding, harsh laws, I think, or fair laws, certainly, but not with hysteria and propaganda. And that's what this is. I mean, it's very graphic. We're not talking here about Charles Bronson.
0: No.
1: And, you know, getting the bad guys. These are very graphic depictions of, and actually not only against migrants, but the police who try to enforce the law. And it dwells on, I mean, it's like a, it's horrible on every level. And it is intended to provoke, to wake up people. You've got to act.
0: Yes.
1: So it doesn't surprise me at all that Elon Musk is promoting this. I mean, that's what I just saw today. A friend of mine, one of the most interesting and bright people I know, Tom Holland. I think Elon Musk has gone after him. And I don't mean the actor. Mm. I mean the writer. I mean the guy is. If he didn't have huge amounts of money, I think we'll be laughing at him. But he does have huge amounts of money, so he's a very, very powerful man.
0: Yeah, well, he's a trillionaire, 12 zeros.
1: Yep.
0: What disturbs me, not only the content of the movie, and it's a hate film, anti-Muslim film, but more than, I haven't checked this morning, but the last time I checked, there had been more than 12 million downloads of this free film. And I just wonder, you know, there's a lot of sick people out there, and that will give them ideas. And I just hate to think that somebody's going to go out and try to duplicate this film in real life.
1: It wouldn't surprise me. I mean, I want to emphasize here, because it's very easy to play the, oh, it's so terrible, and we hate everything about it. There is an issue. In Europe, there is a problem, and it's not being dealt with. where I'm from originally, from the UK, that there are problems, and the government wants, but it's terrified of being accused of Islamophobia or racism. And you probably know about the rape gangs that happened in the UK.
0: Yes.
1: And the euphemisms that were used, and it was at one point there was by the Sikh and Hindu communities because the term kept being used, Asian rape gangs. And they said, no, I'm sorry, you need to be specific of what's going on here because Hindus and Sikhs aren't involved in this. And there does seem to be a fear. But you've got to do this delicately and talk about the vast majority of people from particular communities who would never act in this way, who often infiltrate gangs, putting their life on the line so that people can be arrested. And that migrants generally are leaving their countries because they're so violent and dangerous to build a better life. Mm-hmm. But we have to acknowledge truth while rejecting acidic, provocative propaganda like this rubbish.
0: Got it. I just have about a minute or so. I want to change everything completely. How excited is the Reverend Michael Corrin that England remains in the World Cup?
1: Well, obviously, I mean, I wanted Canada. I mean, Canada did incredibly well.
0: Yes.
1: And they had one bad half of the game. The first half was very good. As I've got older, I mean, I used to be very, very boring about England or my club team. Now, yeah, it's great to see it. I mean, I have to say, when it comes to playing Norway in the next round, so many of those players play in the Premiership. And so the English and Norwegian players, a lot of them will be close friends.
0: Yes.
1: Plus, I mean, who can dislike Norwegians? They're lovely, lovely people. It's not that I dislike anybody, but there are certain countries you think, well, I wouldn't mind if you were beaten. And Norway aren't one of those countries. Of course, I hope we win. But you know what? If Norway go through, good for them.
0: Hey, I just don't know this. Anybody from your team, Tottenham, on the England team?
1: Yeah, one player, Spence, and I'm a bit surprised he was chosen, actually. But Harry Kane was with Tottenham almost all his career.

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1: It'll be much harder if we go through and then lose to France somewhere.
2: Yeah, no kidding. All right. Another great chat. Thanks so much, Michael. I'll see you next Wednesday morning, and we'll do this again. Okay.
1: Thank you.
2: There he goes. The Reverend Michael Corn. Just love having him on the show. What a great voice.
3: A heat warning continues. Overnight, it will be clear and it will stay very warm, low of 25. Today, mix of sun and cloud. Then we will see some hazy conditions. There is a 40% chance of showers in the afternoon, risk of a thunderstorm as well. The high 32, feeling more like 39. On Thursday, we'll see sunshine, high of 30. On Friday, mix of sun and cloud, 30% chance of some showers with a high going up to 27. I'm Bonnie Heslop for CKTV News.
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7: Morning, Gene.
6: Tom, one of my favorite songs is from the late, great Prince. He wrote Party Like It's 1999. And, you know, I've often wondered who it was written for. But after your reporting this week, I found out, Tom, it's Farm Credit Canada CEO Justine Hendricks. Taxpayers pay her well over $450,000 a year. And, Tom, she's having the time of her life. Even though the Prime Minister requested everybody cut back in a staff meeting, she said, and I quote, "If you're asking me, Justine, if there is a plan to cut travel, no," unquote. And she's living high off the hog. Flights to Amsterdam, Dusseldorf, Madrid, Singapore, cocktail parties. And my favorite, Tom, the taxpayers paid for her to have a little Uber ride from Edmonton to Calgary. Price tag, $543.
7: Isn't that something? This, you talk about the life of Riley. This is a Crown Bank Farm Credit Canada. It's headquartered in Regina. It's a creation of John Diefenbaker. Goes back that far. CEO Hendricks does not live in Regina. She lives in a suburb of Ottawa, Canada. She likes to travel, and she often has to go back to Regina, unfortunately, no doubt from her perspective, but she likes to travel first class. Always goes business class. Only losers take economy. My favorite was after Cabinet issued a clear directive that said we have to cut the stupid spending. The CEO of this Farm Credit Canada arranged an out-of-town cocktail party for the directors in Quebec City, not Regina, in Quebec City. And the party cost more than $44,500. There was 19 bottles of wine, Bombay gin, $1,400 in canapes. The rooms cost $506 a night. They wanted to stay in the old part of Quebec City. Well, wouldn't we all?
6: Of course.
7: And it went on and on. Gene, as you mentioned, this is a CEO. This is a cabinet appointee. Not a farmer. A very limited experience in banking. Her salary is almost $500,000 a year. And they simply won't stop the spending. What was interesting is we see through internal emails, even staff at the bank saying it has to stop. And she just wouldn't stop, Gene.
6: Well, Prince would be proud indeed. from our son of a gun department, Liberal Party organizer Thomas Pitfield, a senator's son, named principal secretary to the Prime Minister, was this week appointed to the Senate. What a lucky guy. Oh, hang on. The appointment came almost 5 years to the day that Liberal MPs blocked an investigation of public payments to Pitfield's company, Data Sciences of Montreal. Sounds like great Senate material, Tom.
7: It was quite an anniversary, wasn't it? So July is, you know, it's a sort of a yin-yang thing for Tom Pitfield. His father was a senator. He's a senator's son. His wife is a Liberal MP, former president of the Liberal Party of Canada. And so he's got friends, and it's people helping people. What was interesting was his company. It's called Data Science, as it was in Montreal. And going back 5 years ago, MPs discovered that there were a bunch of payments going through constituency office budgets in the Liberal caucus to Pitfield's company, $75,000 payments from like 149 Liberal MPs. And it looked like people helping people. And the opposition tried to get to the bottom of it. The Ethics Commission Ethics Inquiry was blocked by Liberal MPs. And that is the legacy now, Gene, of the Liberal majority. One of the main advantages is they now have the votes to block every single ethics investigation. And there's no end to them. But it's, for the moment, it's pretty carefree and easy living, almost like being Farm Credit Canada CEO.
6: The Department of Employment is picking a fight with the wrong people, seniors in Canada. The department acknowledged the cost of seniors' benefits overall will soon eclipse $100 billion a year, billion, like B as in boomers. That's nothing compared to what we've given to, say, Ukraine. And don't do this. Raising the age of eligibility for old-age security benefits would punish, as you report, about a fifth of retirees who have no other income. To paraphrase phrase, police officers, step away from the CPP and OAS.
7: And they know that, Gene. What was interesting is they wrote this memo. It's an interesting memo. Harper, in the day, had raised the age of eligibility to 67. It was going to save billions a year. It was going to be phased in. It was supposed to take effect in 2029. One of the cabinet's first actions after Liberals won in 2015 was to repeal that change. What's interesting is that the Department of Employment that oversees the payments would revisit that issue. So they did a calculation. What would happen if you raise the age from 65 to 67 to save money, let's be frank? And they did discover, as you mentioned, Gene, about a fifth of seniors at 65 and 66 who would be immediately cut off really have no other income and would you would be looking at food bank. I mean, it was the right up against the wall. It's not an insignificant number, 20%. And the memo, naturally enough, said that it would be unacceptable that you would bring in a change that would have that drastic effect on a pretty significant number. By the way, Gene, we have about 8 million seniors in the country now. They're headed for a peak of 12 million. You take 20% of those, even 8 million, that's a very significant number, and not it doesn't escape cabinet's notice. There's a large number of Liberal voters.
8: From the National Newsroom of the Canadian Press, I'm Karen Ribeau. An Iranian health ministry official says the latest round of overnight U.S. airstrikes on Iran have wounded more than 260 people. The comment Wednesday did not include fatality statistics. However, far more people were reported injured than in any other round of recent violence between Iran and the U.S. as they vie over control of the Strait of Hormuz. Two people remain unaccounted for after a fire in Edmonton that erupted when a vehicle crashed into a building and ruptured a gas line Monday night. Authorities say an 85-year-old man died after jumping from a balcony to escape that fire. Police Chief Warren Dreikel says part of the building, which was a mixture of retail outlets on the ground floor and apartment units above, came down, and investigators will be looking for several things, including the remains of anyone who may have been caught in the fire.
9: Due to the complexity of this investigation, the EPS has implemented a mass casualty investigative protocol, which is being led by our homicide section.
8: Six people, including the vehicle's driver, were sent to hospital and 35 residents were displaced. Provincial police in northwestern Ontario say officers will help with the mandatory evacuation of a First Nation community under threat by one of some 160 wildfires currently burning in the province. Residents of Gull Bay First Nation have been told to leave their homes immediately and seek safety from active forest fires. It's one of a handful of communities in northwestern Ontario that remain under evacuation orders. The crisis comes as most of Ontario is under a severe heat warning, and Humidex values in northern Ontario are making it feel as hot as 40 degrees. Dangerous heat is also affecting millions in the U.S., prompting warnings about heat illness. Doctors warn that early signs can be easy to miss, especially for the very young, the very old, and the pregnant. Emergency physician Dr. Sarah Friedman in Minnesota says heat exhaustion can quickly turn into a more dangerous case of heat stroke.
10: If you have been sweating a lot and then you find yourself you're not sweating anymore, that's very high risk.
8: And the grandfather thrown into the air by a charging bison at Yellowstone Park on the weekend is now talking about the ordeal. ABC's Trevor Ault reports.
11: Carl McDaniel, the 65-year-old grandfather tossed into the air by a bison, tells CNN he and his 13-year-old grandson stopped to take a photo of that massive animal. But the bison charged toward them. The grandfather telling CNN, quote, "I told my grandson to run in one direction and I went the other to try and draw him away." McDaniel was flung 8 feet in the air, landing on the ground, unable to move. He says, quote, "He could have stomped on me. He could have gored me. He could have done almost anything to take my life, and he did not do so."
8: McDaniel's leg broke in 4 places. He's now recovering after surgery. This is the Canadian Press. In sports, at Major League Baseball's All-Star game last night, Dylan Cease struck out the side in the first inning. The Blue Jays pitcher combining with 10 relievers on a 3-hitter in a show of pitching dominance that led the American League to a 4-0 win over the National League in Philadelphia. In soccer, England coach Thomas Tuchel says he's reconnecting with his inner child to handle the pressure of taking on reigning World Cup champions Argentina. Tuchel says he relaxes by riding a bike in a big parking lot and eating ice cream. England will compete for its second ever spot in a World Cup final today when it takes on Lionel Messi's Argentina in Atlanta. The winner will play Spain in Sunday's final in New Jersey after Spain beat France 2-0 yesterday. Canada's first professional women's soccer league is growing. The Northern Super League has announced it will add a team in Winnipeg next season, growing its footprint to 7 teams across the country. From the Canadian Press, I'm Karen Rebo.
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16: A heat warning continues. Overnight it will be clear and it will stay very warm, low of 25. Today, mix of sun and cloud. Then we will see some hazy conditions. There is a 40% chance of showers in the afternoon, risk of a thunderstorm as well. The high 32, feeling more like 39. On Thursday, we'll see sunshine, high of 30. On Friday, mix of sun and cloud, 30% chance of some showers with a high going up to 27. I'm Bonnie Heslop for CKTV News.
17: Graham Richardson for filling in yesterday. I had a couple of days of being in an ER, but I'm very happy and relieved to say that all is well. And I feel like I could talk for 3 hours about the state of emergency rooms in this province, in this country. I'm coming to you from Ottawa today, but I will save that for a different segment because I know most of us are thinking about the weather today, and that's where we'll start our rundown.
18: The Rundown.
17: Doug Gillum, senior meteorologist with the Weather Network, is live on the line, so we can cut to the chase right away. Hey, Doug, good to have you here.
19: Thank you. Good afternoon.
17: I appreciate it. I hope you're cool. You're staying cool wherever you are. Let's go through kind of, if we could, starting with where the heat will be most punctuated, what we should expect today.
19: The focus of the heat this afternoon is across southern Ontario, and we're also definitely feeling it in eastern Ontario as well, though the smoke is going to keep temperatures from getting quite as hot as initially expected. But crazy heat in northern Ontario yesterday, Armstrong reaching 40.8. So the heat, which was really focused across northern Ontario yesterday, being felt across southern Ontario, we're seeing many places reaching the mid-30s, a few spots into the upper 30s, and then, again, spreading into eastern Ontario, southern Quebec, but then within that region, being on the edge of the heat dome, the concern later today and into this evening is a threat for severe storms. So a lot of active weather. We've got the smoke, we've got the heat, we've got the severe storms.
17: Yeah, we're coming to you, I'm coming to you, I should say, from Ottawa today, and I can see that there's lots of, you know, storm warnings, wind warnings, things, even as far as like different parts of this part of the province getting the potential for tornadoes. Like, where are the risks for these storms greatest? And at what, as you said, it's later today, pretty much?
19: Yeah, we currently have storms in parts of central Quebec and working into eastern Quebec, and that'll even extend into New Brunswick. And then we expect additional storms later this afternoon and evening. The challenge is that, I mean, like, as you've seen the sky in the Ottawa area, with the smoke, we're not going to get quite as hot as initially expected. If storms develop, the atmosphere is favorable for organized storms that can rotate and even produce tornadoes. But the question is, can we break what's called the cap? Or can storms break through? Will it get hot enough with the smoke for that to happen? If they do, the storms can become severe and even violent. We're especially concerned about southern Quebec, but possibly into eastern Ontario as well. But if we don't get quite hot enough, that is one potential positive side to the smoke. If the storms don't develop, then obviously you go, well, what was the big deal about? So it's sort of an all-or-nothing situation. Storms that develop can become strong to violent, but if we can keep the lid on the atmosphere, then we escape without severe weather.
17: Okay, good to know. How long is the is this heat wave or heat dome? How long will people be under these kinds of temperatures?
19: Fortunately, it's a fairly short-lived event. I mean, we'll definitely have, you know, northern Ontario, it's still hot today, but the heat is, you know, like 10 degrees cooler than yesterday, and the cooler weather is pressing south and into southwest. And southern Ontario will still be hot tomorrow, but not nearly as hot today, but you will feel more relief across eastern Ontario and southern Quebec. And as we continue to head into the end of the weekend, we'll get into more typical temperatures, and it looks like really the next 10 days to 2 weeks we'll be back to more of a normal and even cooler pattern, a degree or two cooler than normal at times across those regions. So just hang in there. It's a kind of temporary heat wave. The focus of the warm weather will be shifting back into western Canada. We don't think it'll be extreme, but warmer than normal temperatures in the west, while Ontario, Quebec goes back to more comfortable summer weather.
17: Okay, that's good that you mentioned that, because I did want to ask whether this is moving anywhere and whether the western part of the country, like, when are they anticipating higher than normal temperatures?
19: Well, they're warmer than normal right now, but they're not exceptionally hot. And, you know, they've been changeable across that region, which has led to a lot of the stormy wet conditions as well. We do think that during the second half of July, the focus of the warmth will be across the prairies in BC, but not exceptionally hot, just tipping to the warm side of normal.
17: Okay, and then final question for you is about kind of what people should be doing to deal with the heat. And I know that's going to depend on your age, your own immune system, like what illnesses you suffer for or not. But like in general terms, how much should we be augmenting our behavior when it is 40 degrees out?
19: You definitely should, especially, I mean, yeah, depending on your individual situation, but reduce your exposure to the sun, stay inside in air conditioning if that's available to you, reduce your exercise, and staying hydrated. That's so critical. It's so easy to let that slip away and, you know, think, oh, I'm doing fine, and by the time you realize you're not, it can be kind of too late. So definitely stay hydrated, reduce your outdoor activity, and if you can get into air conditioning, definitely do that. Thankfully, this is a short-lived heat event, but yeah, just an hour in the heat can be too much. So be careful, for sure.
17: Okay, Doug, appreciate it as always. Thank you so much.
19: Yeah, my pleasure. Take care. And
17: you too. Stay cool.
19: Yeah.
17: Doug Gillum is a senior meteorologist with the Weather Network. We're going to keep tracking your weather throughout the rest of the day. I do want to swing live, though, right now over to the White House, where U.S. President Donald Trump, sitting alongside the Prime Minister of Iraq, is taking questions from reporters on the high price of oil and how the ceasefire with Iran is kind of falling apart over the Strait of Hormuz. Let's listen in live for a moment.
20: It was a big one. We had many. I've endorsed. I think everybody I've endorsed from a foreign standpoint, they just win.
21: Yeah.
20: And, you know, I've been hearing great things. I'm a student of a lot of history, and I do know a lot about the history of Iraq. And I've watched what was happening in Iraq with the elections. And I put a very strong endorsement out because I was very unhappy with the man that was supposed to win the election. And this great gentleman. I think he's going to end up being a great leader. He won, so I'm very happy about that. As far as OPEC, that's his decision, and you might ask him that question.
0: We are one of the countries that established OPEC. However, we need like a fair share for Iraq. Iraq fought ISIS and terrorism at all.
21: With
0: support of the United States of America. This fight with ISIS cost us like huge amounts of money. Destroyed the Iraqi infrastructure. Damage that really was against Iraq is more than $400 billion. So today, like some Iraqi cities are totally destroyed.
17: All right, that is Iraq's prime minister sitting next to U.S. President Donald Trump, taking a listen in live there to see if we could get any more information from Trump about the instability between the United States and Iran right now. Of course, there was a number of weeks ago a ceasefire agreed to, but there has been an increase, really, in the fighting between Iran and the United States, and in particular, that's having an impact on the Strait of Hormuz, which is that key thoroughway for oil, right? And the mark of that, the impact of that, is that oil prices are up quite significantly to their highest levels in the last 4 weeks. So Brent crude, which is the international benchmark for oil prices, was up 4.6% to $87 a barrel on Tuesday. And then various other benchmarks are also increased. We don't know where things are going to end at the end of the day, but that does have a direct correlation to what goes on with the price of gas. So we're keeping a close eye on that. If we get any more information from that White House visit or if Trump says anything else about the U.S. plans, I mean, take it for what it will. We don't know if that will change tomorrow, but if we do get that information, we will convey it to you. We have a lot coming up on the program today. We're going to take a deep dive with Stephanie Levitz, a reporter, a senior reporter with the Globe and Mail, and some new information she has been able to glean about changes in the Prime Minister's office and the way the Prime Minister is governing. We're going to talk about a big deal with the oil industry who signed on to carbon capture. And we're going to dig deep into what's going on.
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1: It's 20 minutes past the top of the hour. We have had some reporting over the week, largely coming from Stephanie Levitz, a senior reporter with the Globe and Mail, about changes in the way the Prime Minister's office will work, different announcements about staffing, which I know is not necessarily what you're talking about every second of the day, but could have a germane impact on the way in which the Prime Minister is governing and the way in which the government kind of conducts its business, which does have a direct impact on your day-to-day life. Stephanie Levitz is live in the studio with me right now to kind of walk us through some of the changes. Hi, Steph. Nice to see you. I've been reading you all weekend and week because there's a whole bunch of different stuff. It started off the last time you were on here, which was with Tom Pitfield, a senior staffer in the PMO, going to the Senate. And then what followed that?
2: So Mr. Pitfield goes to the Senate, and then the Prime Minister's Deputy Chief of Staff, a fellow by the name of Braden Cayley, confirms that he has left the Prime Minister's office. He's going to go try and become the Liberal Member of Parliament for a riding out in British Columbia. So those two vacancies, you know, sort of set in motion another big staff shuffle. So now the Prime Minister has a new Principal Secretary, which is a position, the title of which makes no sense for what it does, but it's mostly political strategy. So he's got that. He's elevated a woman named Maya Johnson, an American, to become his Chief Operating Officer, which is a very unusual title in politics. And then you have Scott Gilmore coming in as the new Principal Secretary for the Prime Minister. Those are the sort of the two top ones. Then you've got a couple of new Deputy Chiefs of Staff. One of them is Tim Krupa, who used to be the Director of Policy for the Prime Minister. And the other is a woman coming over from the Immigration Department named Jennifer McIntyre.
1: So in the aggregate, what are the changes? Like, you know, they could have just replaced who left. Why didn't they?
2: Yeah, it's a good question. I mean, I think some of it, I'll go to Maya Johnson being a really interesting example. She's become the Chief Operations Officer, right?
1: Just the title so interesting.
2: The title is so interesting, but also the personage is interesting. And the reason I say that is, you know, Scott Gilmore, who's become the Principal Secretary, has long-standing connections to the Liberals, the government, Mr. Carney in particular. He's also Canadian. Tim Krupa is known as, in some circles, as the Carney Whisperer. He's publicly been involved in the Liberal campaign, you know, for a long time, worked for the Trudeau PMO as well. But Maya comes up from the U.S. She's a Democratic strategist. She seems to know Carney through his work on climate finance at the U.N. It's interesting. It's interesting that you're bringing in somebody from the outside to effectively oversee and drive the operations of the most powerful office in government. And I don't know what that says about what Mr. Carney and how he feels about the other folks around him.
1: Well, you do get the impression that, and he has never done anything to kind of dispute this characterization, that, you know, he wants to run things more like a business versus the way a bureaucracy would be run. And I feel like if you're creating a title, Chief Operations Officer, that speaks to that.
2: Yeah, I think it does. I think that it, you know, if we take a charitable interpretation, a lot of folks have said that his current chief of staff, Marc-André Blanchard, is like overloaded with the scope and scale of the Prime Minister's agenda. It's falling a lot on his shoulders, the implementation. And then there's Michael Sabia, the clerk of the Privy Council. So you bring in somebody else, as it was described to me, I don't love this expression, but like who needs to keep the trains running on time, like to just make sure things are happening the way they're supposed to be happening, which suggests that either A, Mark Carney doesn't think that's actually happening now, or he doesn't think the people around him are capable enough of getting it done.
1: What do you think about the way in which everything runs right now? Like, everything I hear, and you may hear differently, is very much that the three of them, it's Carney, Sabia, and Blanchard, as you mentioned, and for everyone listening, that's the top bureaucrat and then the chief of staff. Like, they are just consumed with everything. They are making all the decisions. The two others outside of Carney look exhausted all the time, I've been told,
2: on
1: multiple occasions. Like,
2: yeah.
1: Like, why is everything so concentrated?
2: I mean, you know, the cynical, less charitable interpretation and the way people often talk about Mark Carney, right, is that he is in control. He wants control. He is not delegating things out. He recognizes that, of course, like the entirety of the business of government cannot actively be run by one person. But they keep things tight and they keep things close hold because that's how he wants it done. He wants to be in charge of it all and he doesn't want to give anything up. I think what we're seeing now happen is a bit of a reflection that in the first year of government, it was a lot of ideas-based stuff. Like, we want to do this, and so let's figure out how do we make this happen. So you get to, let's say, the Alberta Memorandum of Understanding would be a good example for this new pipeline. But then the government has to put in place all of the things it just promised. And the Prime Minister can't do that. That is not the Prime Minister's job. That is other people's jobs. So I think that's where you see a bit of a widening of the responsibilities and focus within the Prime Minister's office. I think putting Tom Pitfield in the Senate is also part of that a little bit, taking someone that the Prime Minister trusts, that he knows, he's worked with a long time, put him in the upper chamber, and so maybe that can goose things there.
1: Do you think this concentration of decision-making power has been effective? Like, do you think the perception is that it is more effective than previous ways of doing business?
2: I mean, it does feel like things are, I don't know, I'm going to take that back a minute. Like, are things actually getting done? I mean, is there a distinction between, say, the way the Prime Minister Trudeau ran the Prime Minister's office or Stephen Harper ran the Prime Minister's office? Like, first year of governments are all big promises, right? Yeah. I think a distinction with Mr. Carney, and the parallel we always keep going back to is Stephen Harper, right, is that Carney comes in and does a bit of a 180, right, to how it was getting done before. So there's also some time spent, okay, we're going to chop this away, we're going to get rid of that, we're going to do this. So whether it's been effective, I think, will come from what can he deliver for Canadians. I mean, the thing that, you know, the folks listening here, like, you've gotten a grocery rebate, you've gotten the carbon taxes gone, you've gotten 10 cents off the price of fuel, which you might not even notice. Things have been done, but those are big government things that just require, like, literally signing a piece of paper. Like, it's not building a new pipeline or standing up tons of new electricity transmission in the West. So whether those things can be done, I mean, Mr. Carney has to drive a team of people to make them happen. And we don't know if he can do that yet with the way we know about how he governs.
1: Do we know anything about by-elections? Or I know the last answer he gave was basically, I probably won't do it all at once and I haven't figured out when the days are. But there's, like, it feels like a lot of by-elections.
2: Yeah, it does feel like a lot of by-elections. And some are sort of easier, perhaps, let's say, for the government to deal with than others. Like, although not officially yet, there's a Conservative MP who resigned her seat in Saskatchewan. The government's not going to win that seat. Like, they just be shocking, truly, if they did. So maybe they call that and it's easy, up and down. It doesn't change the math for them. I think what they want, though, is they're keeping an eye on the math, right, for when the House returns in the fall. They still have a slim majority, even with the vacancies. But they need to call some of them because they don't want to get into bad math. They don't want to have to always be like, oh, God, do we have the numbers or who's paired with who and who's away and all of these things. The Quebec election is a factor. There's a couple of vacancies in Quebec. So if I were a betting woman, I would say the one in North Van and probably Beaches, East York, and Ontario are going to get called pretty soon, and the rest might be much later in the fall.
1: Last question for you on North Van. So this is a riding Jonathan Wilkinson held, longtime Liberal cabinet minister until he wasn't. Now he's appointed to a plum position representing Canada to the EU in any event. So Braden Keeley used to be, like, associated with the party. Then he got into, you know, running the campaign. Then he's in the Prime Minister's office. I know that, and you would know better than me, probably, Christy Clark was thinking about that seat. Another woman, Susanna Pierce, who's now been a former oil exec, who's now been appointed to replace, as of this morning, Tom Clark as our Consul General in New York City. What do the Liberals want to do with this thing?
2: Avoid any power struggle. Further power struggle? No. A loyalist in a seat. And to be fair to Braden, I mean, he's also a fixture in British Columbia politics. He's not nowhere, right? He was involved in former Gregor Robertson's mayoral office, Vancouver mayor for years. Gregor's now cabinet minister. Like, Braden knows BC. He's not a parachute candidate in that sense. But it does bring in somebody who won't really cause any problems for the Prime Minister. It gives him someone he can trust in the BC caucus. Their seats are vulnerable there longer term. Right. And so they need that BC caucus on side. It is so interesting, though, about all these questions about, you know, a coming cabinet shuffle and who else could be put into government. If he's not using this by-election to bring in some outside talent like Susanna Pierce, will he use the other by-elections to bring in candidates, say, more of Mr. Carney's vintage in the corporate world? To pad out his cabinet. We'll have to see.
1: Okay, thanks, Steph.
2: My pleasure.
1: Stephanie Levitz is the senior reporter with the Globe and Mail's Ottawa Bureau. We'll take a quick break and...
3: A heat warning continues. Overnight it will be clear and it will stay very warm, low of 25. Today, mix of sun and cloud. Then we will see some hazy conditions. There is a 40% chance of showers in the afternoon, risk of a thunderstorm as well. The high 32, feeling more like 39. On Thursday, we'll see sunshine, high of 30. On Friday, mix of sun and cloud, 30% chance of some showers with a high going up to 27. I'm Bonnie Heslop for CKTV News.
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1: It is 25 minutes before the top of the hour. We've spoken many times over the last few months about the possibility of an additional pipeline to the West Coast from Alberta, and that became, I guess, a step closer to a reality just a few weeks ago around Canada Day when the Prime Minister alongside Alberta's Premier announced kind of the next phase of building that pipeline. Part of what the Memorandum of Understanding between Alberta and the federal government involves, or the construction of a pipeline through that MOU is predicated on, is something called the Pathways Carbon Capture Program. It's essentially a big project involving the big players in the oil sands that would enable new-ish technology, construct it, and then use it to capture a lot of carbon. It's a bit more complex than how I've just described it, but that's kind of their effort to mitigate an increase or further increases in emissions. Part of the climate plan, part of the previous government's climate plan, but it looks like an even bigger part of this government's climate plan because of a number of policies that they have taken away and displaced with things like this. So to talk a little bit more about how effective this will or won't be and what it means really for social license around big projects like this, we're joined live on the line by Chris Reagan, a McGill economics professor and founding director of McGill University's Max Bell School of Public Policy. Hi, Professor Reagan. Good to talk to you. Thanks for making the time.
22: How are you, Vashi? Thanks for having me.
1: I'm good. It's so nice to hear your voice. I appreciate it. I'll start off just with your general impression. I mean, there are still a lot of details that are not clear necessarily, but the federal government has committed, for example, to extending a number of tax credits that they already had in place. Alberta's government will do the same thing. What's your general impression of the deal that has been struck?
22: Well, I think it's important to keep in mind that this is one part of a big package. It is often referred to as a grand bargain. So at the core of that is a new pipeline to the West Coast and new production to fill that pipeline and a carbon capture and storage project and some changes to the carbon pricing. And all of those things, if you go back to the MOU between Alberta and the federal government from November, it kind of lays it all out as, you know, this is one big package. And so the most recent announcement is just on the carbon capture and storage.
1: So in the aggregate, all of it together won't reduce emissions, and the Prime Minister conceded this a few weeks ago, won't reduce emissions at the pace that had previously, you know, been the objective of the government. So that's one thing that's different. The makeup of kind of how the policies will all contribute to that is also different. Do you think that, I guess, this addresses, though, that issue of social license, which, you know, we used to talk about all the time, clearly evolved over the years, like the sort of calculation of Canadians about what they find something that, you know, what they can tolerate and what they can't. Like, do you think this fulfills the grand bargain?
22: Well, so, I think that's still an open question. I think the concept of social license is a pretty slippery concept, and it changes over time. So I do think that the reason why the carbon capture and storage project is part of this grand bargain is that the Prime Minister is trying to maintain some sort of, you know, climate responsibility. You can think about this politically as he's trying to, you know, keep the progressive environmental wing of his party happy. But at the same time, I think it's pretty clear that climate policy is a few notches lower in the set of national priorities than it was, you know, a few years ago. And I think the Prime Minister has been pretty clear about that. In fact, in his Canada Day video, his forward guidance video, he made it very clear that those policies designed by the Trudeau government were well-intentioned and they were well-designed, but today is not 2015. And so I think he views a different set of priorities. I think he still cares about climate change and he cares about reducing emissions, but he also cares about, you know, diversifying our trade and increasing the amount of investment in the country. And part of that is a new pipeline to the West and the oil to fill it. So I think, I don't know whether, in fact, I'm pretty sure that the hardcore environmentalists won't like this part of the deal, nor would they like a new pipeline. But I think Prime Minister Carney looks at this whole package of things and says, this whole package is what this country needs. Also, we haven't mentioned the upcoming referendum in Alberta and the pressure about separation in Alberta. I think that's an extra, wrench in the works that the Prime Minister has to deal with. So I think this is one more thing to kind of help prove to the hardcore Alberta separatists that the federal government, you know, cares about Alberta and cares about the development that is important to Alberta, and that the federal government can work well. And he's trying to make that case.
1: When you look at the sort of different policies, the makeup of those policies as they exist right now, and policies geared at emissions reductions, versus, you know, when you were working with the Eco-Fiscal Commission in the, some different policies that were on the table or working to different degrees. I remember one of the, prime arguments at the time around, a price on carbon was that it essentially cost Canadians less than a lot of the other scenarios. When you look at the makeup now, what do you think of when it comes to the cost calculation?
22: So your recollection about the Eco-Fiscal Commission was right, and that, the number one argument coming from us was that if you want to reduce emissions, here is the lowest cost way to do it, and it involves carbon pricing, whether it's retail carbon pricing or industrial carbon pricing. I still believe that is true, and I think the evidence still strongly supports that. So I think we're now moving to a world where, number one, we are putting less emphasis on reducing emissions, and the Prime Minister has clearly conceded that, and he says that we're not going to achieve the previous targets from 2030. The Climate Institute work shows that we're basically nowhere near hitting those targets for 2030. And he's saying that we're going to develop this pipeline, and so that's almost certainly going to lead to more production and more emissions. Okay. And the third thing is this investment in carbon capture and storage. It may actually reduce emissions. The plan is to reduce 6 million tons over the next 10 years and then another 10 million tons in the decade following that. But my question is whether that would be a very cost effective way to reduce emissions. And my guess is that it would not be, but the jury's still out on that. We'll have to wait and see. So I think there's, number one, less emphasis on reducing emissions altogether. And number two, there's probably less emphasis on doing it in the cost-effective way, which is a carbon price. But as you know, the first thing that this prime minister did upon becoming prime minister was eliminate the consumer carbon price. He viewed it to be a political liability. He wanted to take the wind out of the sails of the political opposition, and he did so very effectively. And here we are.
1: And I understand, obviously I focus on the politics all the time, but part of the reason I want to talk to you is because I do think it's important to get facts out there about the cost of stuff that we don't necessarily see on the price of gas, like paying for a liter of gas. And I understand why people reacted the way they did. And I get all of that, but these tax credits, for example, they're not cheap. It's billions of dollars that essentially we're promising for a long time. Alberta taxpayers are also doing the same thing. Is it on the face of it, that economical?
22: Well, first of all, in the MOU that has come out and the announcements today and the government background are on it, there's no detail about this. It says the Alberta and the federal governments will stand ready to provide, appropriate fiscal support for the increased output and for the development of the carbon capture project. But it doesn't give us any details. So we don't know how generous those will be. We don't know how well designed those will be. So we have to wait and see. But as a general rule, those things tend, as methods of emissions reductions, they tend not to be very cost effective, which brings us back to the carbon price. Vashi, I'm I will turn 64 this summer, and I actually don't think that that we have seen the end of carbon pricing in this country. I actually think that I may see a return of carbon pricing in this country before I leave, because I think there will be a time when climate change kind of gets back to the top of the agenda, and I think there will be a realization that other policies are very expensive.
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5: 10 minutes before the top of the hour, Tuesday, July 14th. 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
6: Hi, Fashy.
5: Happy Tuesday.
6: Happy Tuesday to you, too.
5: You know who it's not a happy Tuesday for? All these people who live here in storm-laden Ottawa, who are waiting for this other storm that's going to come tonight and have endured crazy storms, particularly on Canada Day. This is our idea, and all credit to David Smith, our producer, for your segment today, because they're dealing, we're going to talk about this later on, too, but they're dealing with insurance that won't cover the crazy flooding that has ruined many of their basements. And it got David to thinking, which I think is really smart, like, and we've talked about a bit, you know, planning for emergencies before, but what do you do if you have, you know, $80,000 in damage and the insurance won't cover it and that kind of stuff? And how do you stress test your financial plan for these kind of worst case scenarios? So what is some advice you have for people listening about trying to, like, plan for this stuff before you're in that worst-case scenario?
6: Yeah. So, you know, Vash, I always find the news is challenging, right, to say the least. And, you know, people ask themselves, you know, what should I be changing about my financial plan? And here's my answer, by the way. Maybe nothing. Right? You didn't expect me to say that, did you? But I think what you want to do is you want to stress test your financial plan before you make any moves. So and I think that's a great idea. You know, you're talking about these people get suddenly hit with something significant. But, you know, engineers stress test bridges, right? And aircraft manufacturers stress test their airplanes. But very few people stress test their financial plan for their family. And I think it's really important. So, you know, and I would say if you haven't stress tested your financial plan, you don't really have a financial plan. You have optimism. And really what you want to do is you want to assume, like, what if things happen? And so I guess maybe we could talk about some of the stress tests you could apply to a plan. So, well, you know, let's start with investments. Let's say the market drops 30%, right?
5: Yep.
6: What am I supposed to do? And the question is, you know, would your retirement plan disappear? Would you have to sell? Would you panic? Or would you simply be uncomfortable? And it's a huge difference. And again, coming back to your, the people who are facing these storms are, you know, they're faced with these significant increases, perhaps in some insurance they're not paying. Are they uncomfortable or are they ruined? And really what you want to do is you want to protect yourself from the ruin. But, you know, when coming back to investments, what are you going to do? Do you, during difficult returns?

0: is we know that markets ultimately recover, and but emotionally investors don't. So you want to ask yourself some hard questions. You know, what if I just left my investments alone? Would I sleep at night? Is my portfolio diversified enough? And do I understand what I own? So that's one sort of stress test when it comes to when it comes to sort of your investments. And the you were going to ask me something.
1: No, keep going.
0: Okay.
1: All yours.
0: Here's another stress test you can apply. And again, relating to housing, interest rates. Like, you know, there's been a lot of discussion, Vashi, about interest rates. They're talking about maybe raising them. And that's news, right? Because we've expected them always to lower them. And suddenly people are facing a situation where their mortgage rates are higher. So you want to ask yourself when you're doing your financial plans, can I withstand this? What's it going to look like? You know, and a lot of people, especially in Toronto, are facing rental issues. You know, basically the cost of the rent isn't covering the cost of the payments due on the mortgage. What's the problem? Can I survive that? And this is where you sort of stress test your financial plan. You want to see if they do raise the rates, how is it going to affect me? My housing, my business interests, you know, my spending, things like that. And that's, you know, another stress test based to, you know, based on interest rates. The other big one we find is inflation. Like, and you and I, it's not that long ago, and, you know, during COVID, inflation hit about 11%.
1: Mm-hmm.
0: And nothing's gotten cheaper, Vashi. But suddenly now, especially with what's going on with, you know, in the Middle East with price of oil, things like that, inflation is suddenly starting to rear its ugly head a little bit. And we're seeing, you know, we're seeing increases. So here's what happens if groceries grow up 20%. Can I swing that? What if travel becomes more expensive? Can I swing that as well? And I look at all the things, and especially when we do retirement planning, we are noticing that we have to reevaluate a lot of retirement plans because no one anticipated the cost of things. I'm sure you've been out to the supermarket to buy groceries. It's unbelievable.
1: Yeah, I'm going to pay $20 for berries that are going to give me a parasite.
0: Is that
1: right? That's what I feel like.
0: That's the added value. There you go.
1: Right. Exactly.
0: Not only exactly, but yes, and so again, and so coming back to a little bit on equities. So I'm just going to touch on portfolios. You know, a lot of people feel, you know, I need to be very safe with my portfolio, yet equities like stocks will continue to raise prices, which is good during inflation because they'll make more money and corporate profits can adjust. And the flight to safety, especially with all the headlines, is not necessarily the best thing because cash doesn't appreciate. Cash just sits there. And so those are some stress tests you can apply. The other one, I think, and we're alluding to this, is family surprises, right? So what happened? Well, you just got one. You alluded to the, you suddenly get hit with a big fat, expense to your house for something you didn't anticipate. Or adult kids moving back into the house. I'm trying to put house disaster with adult kids moving back into this, but we're seeing a lot of that. You know, who's that 40-year-old man living in my basement? Oh, that's my son. Or potentially being in a sandwich generation, you know, parents requiring long-term care, health issues. And what if you want to help your grandkids? So a financial plan should include some flexibility, and you can't let one event effectively destroy your retirement planning. So these are some things to consider. I'll tell you another one that's even on the list is longevity. Wow.
1: Like just living longer.
0: Yeah, it's a great thing, but it creates all sorts of financial problems because you obviously want to live a long, healthy life. But financially, you know, people are living, you know, there's all sorts of these centenarians. You know, what if you retired at 55? That's a 45-year period to fund. That's probably longer than you worked for. We're facing these very daunting time periods. And, you know, these are some questions to look at in your financial plan. If that's true, if potentially I have longevity in my genes, again, that's the, you know, who knows? If you're lucky, exactly. And what is the issue? And we get asked this a lot. When should I take my CPP? And there's a big fat depends question, right? Like, how long, what's your anticipated longevity? Do you need the money? Are you still working into retirement? So you know, these are questions you want to look at when you're safeguarding your financial plan. You know, I guess some other stresses would be, you know, what if you lost your income? I mean, the biggest asset you and I have is our ability to earn livings, right? We, mm-hmm. this is what we do. What if that's taken away for whatever reason, accident, being disabled, loss of job, whatever? You know, how long could you go?
1: What a question to end it on. Not long. Okay, John, you're the best. Appreciate it.
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7: There are numerous facts about prearranging final arrangements that you may not know. If you have the need to move, they are transferable.
8: From the National Newsroom of the Canadian Press, I'm Karen Rebo. An Iranian government spokesperson says U.S. airstrikes targeting Iran have killed more than 30 people in recent days. The vague comment, though, came as a health ministry spokesman said more than 260 people had been wounded in the latest round of overnight strikes in Iran. The U.S. has launched more strikes on Iran this week, and Iran has attacked some American allies in the region as they vie for control of the crucial Strait of Hormuz. The U.S. military early Wednesday reimposed its blockade on Iranian ports. A British Columbia helicopter company says 2 people are dead and another is injured after one of its aircraft went down on the province's central coast during forestry operations early Tuesday morning. West Coast Helicopter says its pilot and a crew member from a logging company were killed when the Hughes 500 chopper crashed in Loughborough Inlet. B.C. Emergency Health Services says a third person was flown out by air ambulance to CFB Comox, then to a hospital where they're in serious but stable condition. Forestry company Canfor says it is permanently closing its Northwood pulp mill outside Prince George, BC. Operations will wind down in the coming months, resulting in the loss of 300 jobs. The Vancouver-based firm says the pulp and paper sector continues to face significant challenges, including access to wood fiber and repercussions of U.S. tariffs. Canfor says it's committed to supporting its employees. Edmonton police say an 85-year-old man is dead after jumping from a balcony to escape a fire after a vehicle crashed into his apartment complex and set off a fireball that has left 2 other residents unaccounted for. Monday night's crash and fire sent 6 more people to hospital with injuries, including the driver, and 35 residents have been displaced. Edmonton Police Chief Warren Dreichel says the crash caused a gas line to rupture, which led to the explosion and fire. He adds part of the building has actually come down. Authorities are working to locate the missing.
9: I know this is an extremely worrying position for families and loved ones. Please know that we are doing our best to get that information as quickly as possible.
8: The building has retail shops on the ground level and apartments above. As a sweltering heat wave blankets much of central Canada, the Heart and Stroke Foundation says this weather can be especially dangerous for people with cardiovascular conditions. Dr. Mawesh Saeed is a cardiologist at the Winnipeg Health Sciences Center and St. Boniface Hospital.
10: The heat just generally makes the heart work harder. It works harder to cool the body down through sweating. You then become vulnerable to dehydration, and then your blood pressure drops, your heart rate goes up, and that's enough to trigger either a heart attack or an episode of heart failure in patients who have a history of heart disease.
8: This is the Canadian Press. In sports, at Major League Baseball's All-Star game last night, Dylan Cease struck out the side in the first inning, the Blue Jays pitcher combining with 10 relievers on a three-hitter in a show of pitching dominance that led the American League to a 4-0 win over the National League in Philadelphia. In soccer, England coach Thomas Tuchel says he's reconnecting with his inner child to handle the pressure of taking on reigning World Cup champions Argentina. Tuchel says he relaxes by riding a bike in a big parking lot and eating ice cream. England will compete for its second ever spot in a World Cup final today when it takes on Lionel Messi's Argentina in Atlanta. The winner will play Spain in Sunday's final in New Jersey after Spain beat France 2-0 yesterday. Canada's first professional women's soccer league is growing. The Northern Super League has announced it will add a team in Winnipeg next season, growing its footprint to 7 teams across the country. From the Canadian Press, I'm Karen Rebo.
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13: A heat warning continues. Overnight it will be clear and it will stay very warm, low of 25. Today, mix of sun and cloud. Then we will see some hazy conditions. There is a 40% chance of showers in the afternoon, risk of a thunderstorm as well. The high 32, feeling more like 39. On Thursday, we'll see sunshine, high of 30. On Friday, mix of sun and cloud, 30% chance of some showers with a high going up to 27. I'm Bonnie Heslop for CKTV News.
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15: Doubling oil sands production is a big task. Doing so in the most environmentally responsible manner is an even bigger task, but this agreement will allow us to achieve both. Our oil sands partners will have the incentives they need to launch a super cycle of production growth in Canada's most valuable deposit of natural resources, and Pathways will make Alberta bitumen among the lowest emission heavy oil globally. We've certainly come a long way from talk of phasing out Alberta's oil and gas, haven't we?
1: That's Alberta's Premier Danielle Smith when she was making an announcement a few weeks ago, July 2nd, I believe, alongside Prime Minister Mark Carney about constructing a new pipeline. There's going to be a huge amount of public money behind that or public, in the form of both governments, but constructing a new pipeline from Alberta out to the West Coast. It's going to go along a southern route, not a northern route, which avoids having to suspend the tanker ban that's in place along the northern part of the West Coast. It also means that the BC government won't necessarily support it, but will not also stand in its way. The thing that the Premier mentioned about the Pathway project, the thing we were just talking about a few moments ago with Chris Regan, is this giant carbon capture project that was the third plank of the MOU between the two governments. The Prime Minister had said there's no pipeline without Pathways. And ultimately, just yesterday, that deal was sort of formalized or finalized, though we don't know a lot of details. But industry appears to be on board. How big of a deal is that? Let's talk about that with our Daily Debrief panel.
16: The Daily Debrief.
1: With me this afternoon. Jamie Ellerton is a principal at Canaptus. Dan Moulton is a partner at Crestview Strategy. And Judah Malise is a reporter covering the Canadian government for Bloomberg News. Hi, guys.
17: Hello.
1: Hi, Dan. I haven't seen Dan since Power Play ended. I get to talk to the rest of you all the time. But, Dan, nice to have you here. I'll start with you.
17: nice to be here.
1: Does it matter politically that industry is on board now?
17: I think politically what's relevant about the securing of the Pathways Agreement is that the Prime Minister has a key policy initiative that he can continue to point to as it relates to emissions reduction and carbon reduction generally when it comes to his policies around energy development in Western Canada. You know, frankly, the Prime Minister has spent, you know, slowly over the last year and a bit chipping away at the federal policies that industry has identified as inhibitors to their growth, that the province of Alberta has identified as inhibitors to their economic success, and has increasingly put the burden onto the oil sands companies themselves to double production, to move forward with the expanded production that is, I think, in the country's interest and in everyone's sort of interest at this juncture. The reality is that in many ways, this is calling their bluff, but it's certainly shifting the expectations onto those companies themselves to now move forward, to actually start to expand production, to make investments that will facilitate the development of the resources that they have been saying they're unable to do so because of a federal policy. So, you know, I think that this agreement is important for a lot of reasons. Mostly, I think it clears the way for that expectation to shift more onto the companies themselves and away from, you know, federal policies being the inhibitor. But I think that the Pathways Agreement itself politically also is relevant to the Prime Minister in that, and the reason it was such a core and crucial ingredient in the memorandum of understanding between Canada and Alberta is that it gives him something to point to say that there is still a policy in place that helps to support emissions reduction while facilitating the development of our energy resources.
1: Yeah, he can say we still care about climate change, even if people like Stephen Guilbeault push back against it. Jamie, I wanted to ask you, we spoke a lot over the past few months about the degree to which industry was pushing back against even the possibility of Pathways, which is why I would characterize myself as even a bit surprised. Like, they did have to extend tax credits. They did have to, you know, put some more government weight behind this, but not copious amounts of it. Most of the programs that they're promising were already in existence, save for an additional tax credit they say they'll introduce legislation on. Are you surprised that industry got on board, and how significant is it politically?
18: I think it's significant politically, Vashi. You often hear industry take a very resolute stance, and it's almost akin to labor negotiations where two sides seem like they're miles apart, and then people get to the table, hammer out the deal, and kind of more or less sing from the same song sheet once a new agreement is in place. And so the fact that I think you've seen so much genuine movement on this is why I think you're seeing industry play ball with the government. There's genuine good faith here, and I think the Prime Minister's demonstrated a track record, and he's working, frankly, in lockstep with Premier Daniel Smith. And so when you hear critiques coming from either the left or the right now, I think the Prime Minister gets to say, like Dan just said, he's like, we're still doing climate action. Pathways is designed to make the oil sands less emissions intensive. And frankly, this is much of what the conservative argument has been over the past 15 years on this issue, which is that emissions are global. The world needs oil. We can make it better here in Canada and at lower emissions intensity while profiting off that and funding so much in this country as a result of that prosperity. Why are we tying our hands behind our back? And this Prime Minister is being like, yeah, we don't need to take the Justin Trudeau, keep it all on the ground approach. And so I think the politics of this continue to allow the Prime Minister to this space to kind of manage his voter coalition. And when he gets either critiques from the Stephen Guilbeaults and the NDP side of the equation, or this do everything unhampered and just entirely from the right side of the equation, he gets to say, no, we're doing this responsibly. And I think it allows him to essentially get the shot to deliver on the bigger picture politics that he's promised to Canadians.
1: And his biggest biggest champion in all of this, which is so interesting to watch after years of a very different scenario, Najood, is Danielle Smith. Like, it appears to, you know, her support of the policies that they're putting forward here, of even the idea of decarbonizing oil and the value of it, despite that, you know, industry saying, oh, that's, you know, nobody's asking for it, et cetera, et cetera, she's still advocating for it. In, you know, she's as conservative as they come. It's like, it seems to insulate the, to Jamie's point, the government from a lot of criticism from that side.
19: Yeah, I mean, I think there has been a willingness to negotiate and compromise, and fundamentally, she's gotten a lot in exchange for her cooperation. On the carbon capture agreement, I would note that this is much smaller than we were previously talking about in terms of a carbon capture project. You know, down to six, right now, the agreement lays out essentially 6 million tons of CO2 that the project that the oil sands would have to remove for a first phase, and then a potentially another 10. But there's no really mechanism to force the oil sands to get to that 16 million tons of carbon. They would just have to face essentially higher stringency rates, which is a lot of mumbo jumbo about the intensity of production, how much emissions you release per unit of production. So there's a lot of caveats in all of this. At the end of the day, the Prime Minister has the win of being able to say that there is going to be some sort of carbon capture project. The Premier gets to talk about her pipeline, but really the reality is that the government is paving the way for a broad energy expansion, and you're seeing Carney talk more openly and honestly about what that's going to mean for emissions. And, you know, some of his earlier language about how, you know, Canada's going to be fighting emissions while also increasing energy production, you know, has shifted. And, you know, you saw in his in a video he released earlier this month, essentially saying that, yes, our emissions are going to be higher than they previously were, and here's why we still need to do that. And so I think the goalposts have shifted a lot, and I'm not so sure we're going to see as much of a focus on climate policy or a focus on even this carbon capture project as previously claimed.
1: Yeah, I think it's pretty clear we're not. Just so smartly laid out. Yeah. And they're being actually more straightforward about that vis-a-vis that video than they certainly had before. Okay. We're going to take a quick commercial break. Jamie, Dan, and Najood are all sticking around. Yesterday when Graham Richardson was hosting, he was talking to Don Drummond, all about sort of a lot of these big projects and how much they're going to cost and how transparent the government does or doesn't have to be when it comes to those
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1: It's 20 minutes past the top of the hour. We are here with the Daily Debrief panel, Jamie Ellerton, Dan Moulton, and Judah Malise. We were just talking about the construction of a new pipeline set to happen over the next number of years. It turns out that there's no real full private backer for it, so it will likely be Canadian taxpayers that fund that construction. And of course, there are benefits to that pipeline, just as there are for taxpayers to TMX, but TMX costs in the neighborhood of $35 billion. You've also got massive promises when it comes to defense spending, which again, you know, we've made agreements with the rest of NATO to fulfill, but they come at a very, pretty penny. You're talking at north of $100 billion a year by the time you're hitting that 3.5% of GDP on defense spending, or even 5% towards the middle part of the next decade. Here is economist Don Drummond on this program yesterday talking a little bit about some of the calculations around that.
2: $3 trillion economy, so every percent is $30 billion. We've already got a fiscal plan that shows deficits of over $50 billion forever. You know, the classic thing right in the very first textbook of economics is guns or butter, but we seem to be wanting to have guns and the butter, and are willing to borrow and shove the burden onto somebody else to pay for it ultimately.
1: Last week when the Prime Minister was at NATO, CBC's Murray Brewster put the question as far as defense goes to him, you know, if you're spending 5% of GDP by 2035, at what point are you going to lay out transparently what that spending looks like? Because right now, and NATO had called on all the various countries to do so by the last meeting, but right now we don't have a year-by-year breakdown. Here's what the Prime Minister said in response.
3: In a world where threats are evolving rapidly and burdens are shifting, what is also was agreed at the Hague summit is that those objectives, those percentages, will be reviewed in 2030. Okay, so those two things are part of the overall environment. That's sensible, and Canadians expect us to be sensible.
1: So not a specific answer there, but what I got from it was like, wait a few years and then maybe, I mean, he said it much, much more diplomatically than this, but wait a few years and we'll have more details kind of on how that spending can be accounted for. The question is whether it will end up mattering politically at all. And Jamie, Dan, and Najud are back for that conversation. Dan, I'll kick things off with you once again. I think it right now at this point, obviously, when you look at public opinion polling and even previously, like deficits were not even, you know, in the top five things that Canadians were worried about. But the Prime Minister has definitely positioned himself, characterized himself as more fiscally responsible than the previous government. Will this stuff start to matter at some point?
4: Well, I think you're right to point out that we live in a time in which the politics of deficit spending are under the same level of scrutiny they have been in the past, right? And certainly in the last decade, governments both federally and provincially have deprioritized deficit reduction. You know, I worked for Ontario's finance minister not long after the Great Recession and the fiscal impacts of that period, which sent the province of Ontario into record deficits. And the fixation of the time was on, you know, how do we get back to balance and what's our path to balance and laying out transparently year over year what the deficit reduction plan was and how we would get back to, you know, a balanced budget. That orthodoxy has really been set to the side in the last decade as governments have spent in record numbers and voters haven't penalized them for it, but voters haven't put much attention on the consequences of that spending. I think partly that is attributed to the fact that Canada economically, from a fiscal capacity standpoint, is in a different place. Like we can tolerate that level of spending as our economic and fiscal picture has changed. But the question is, how long does that last for, right? At what point do interest rates change and do the fiscal dynamics get to a place where we have to focus on getting ourselves in order? The commitments the Prime Minister is making on spending, both, as you point out, on the major project side and on the defense side, are quite significant.
1: Massive,
4: and
1: yeah.
4: They're going to have a significant impact on the federal capacity to take on that level of spending in our existing dynamics. Voters, I would say, give the Prime Minister a lot of room to undertake that kind of project because they see him as a competent and capable fiscal manager. You know, the politics of that, you know, I think are in his favor for the foreseeable future. I think he'll be able to continue to undertake these this approach and this policy, you know, as long as he's continuing to be transparent and focused in his fiscal updates and in his budgetary plans on transparency, I think we've seen that from him. I think we'll continue to see that from him. But I do think it will get a lot more difficult for the federal government to be able to, you know, circle the square on this one, given the commitments that they're making and the spending they're going to have to be undertaking.
1: Yeah, the commitments are massive. And I understand, Jamie, that there's going to be economic benefit to some of those commitments as well. But I do feel like that almost correlates to whether or not there's going to be political pressure on them because of all that spending. Like, if people start to see some of this stuff materialize, or if it's made evident, like, nobody ever made the case for TMX. Here's how much GDP is going to increase until Tiff Macklem said, oh, by the way, it's 0.5% a year. Like, that was never really argued to Canadians. Like, unless they do that kind of stuff quite explicitly, eventually there's going to be questions asked, and particularly if it's so much spending that taxes have to go up.
4: Yeah, I think that's right. I think when you look at where the politics of fiscal management are right now, like, fiscal conservatism is effectively on life support. When you do kind of hear about government spending stuff, it's actually less about good governance and fiscal policy and more just like a wedge on the culture wars to try and discredit government writ large rather than actually being about the spending. I think where this one's kind of unique, Vashi, is that picking up on something that Dan said, but the Prime Minister does have a lot of goodwill and public support right now across the political spectrum, including a lot of people who vote conservative are like, we'll give him a chance, we'll see where this is going. And so I think he's genuinely embodying the change from Justin Trudeau, which is kind of giving him that space to maneuver. We know when it comes to large capital projects, these things often don't get accounted for immediately in the budget until they're actually papered and you have expectations as to when funding has to flow and how that gets amortized as capital asset, etc. And so the headline announcements on a lot of this stuff are massive. How it's actually going to roll out and in which years, I think, is still very much anyone's guess. And I don't think the government even actually knows what it's going to be. They would have their estimates on a program-by-program, procurement-by-procurement basis. But this is like very deep technical accounting in the weeds type stuff. And so I think when you look at where that comes back to the politics of this, if Prime Minister Carney genuinely is succeeding and people feel that like things are getting better and things are getting accomplished and they're seeing the expansion of what the Canadian Armed Forces capabilities can do and that kind of conversation changing, then I think they're okay with the spending. But to your point, if it gets to the point where nothing really feels like it's moving and he's like yet again asking for more time while spending even more billions and taxes are going up, and more importantly, I think the bond market starts to say, Canada doesn't really have a plan, we got to like lower your credit rating. That's when I think Canadians then start to feel it and say, hey, what's this guy doing? We need to rein this stuff in. So long as that political kind of triangle is being managed, I think he's got the space to maneuver for the foreseeable future. But he can't rest on his laurels on that. And the politics of it, I think, will continue to be acrimonious from the opposition side as they try and make something stick.
1: Now, Jude, what do you think?
5: I think the Prime Minister right now does have a lot of goodwill and there's some trust to his economic management, regardless of what the fiscal stance of Canada is or how the economy is faring. I mean, we had a story in Bloomberg recently about how much support he has from Canadians as an economic manager, despite the fact that he's overseen the worst economic performance in his first year in office. And that just speaks to the fact that voters see the circumstances and they don't attribute it to him. We can go back a few years when inflation was rising globally. Justin Trudeau definitely was not given that kind of benefit of the doubt because he was in a different point of his political tenure as prime minister. And I think on the fiscal issues, it's going to follow a similar trajectory. And obviously, people don't really care about these issues as much as they used to. But, you know, if you see government spending increasing and Canadians feel that actually, wait, I don't know what plan the prime minister has in place to make my life better, then you could see some scrutiny increasing there. And last thing I'll say on the defense spending stuff is, again, the horizon will always be Trump and whether he leaves, when he leaves office, how that might affect NATO spending.
1: Good point. A heat warning continues. Overnight it will be clear and it will stay very warm, low of 25. Today, mix of sun and cloud. Then we will see some hazy conditions. There is a 40% chance of showers in the afternoon, risk of a thunderstorm as well. The high 32, feeling more like 39. On Thursday, we'll see sunshine, high of 30. On Friday, mix of sun and cloud, 30% chance of some showers with a high going up to 27. I'm Bonnie Heslop for CKTV News.
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1: To share with you is certainly something that's been affecting a lot of people in Ottawa lately, but the lessons out of it and sort of the warning out of it is one that applies to Canadians from coast to coast to coast. On Canada Day here in this city, in our nation's capital, there was, you know, an insane amount of storms, very, very copious amounts of rain, I should say. And as a result, lots of people were affected by that rain and had basements that ended up flooding. And what we've seen emerge in the week since, have been a number of stories of people coming out and saying that their insurance has said because the water came from outside the home that they aren't covered, or various different reasons why the insurance has basically said we're not going to be able to cover fixing all of this damage. And the province has been forced to step in some way, out of advocating, though even that might not go very far. And there's just a lot of confusion about what is and what isn't covered. And this experience, I think, as awful as it's been for people to go through, can help us better. You know, even myself, as I was reading these stories, I was thinking, I call my insurance company and see what I am and am not covered for. So my next guest is here to talk a little bit very generously about their own experience with this. Jennifer Johnston is an Ottawa resident who does not have any insurance coverage for the flood damage that her family sustained because of what happened on Canada Day. She's with us live right now. Hi, Jennifer. It's good to meet you. Thank you for making the time.
21: Thank you for taking the time to speak about this, because this is something that can impact people in the future. It doesn't matter where you live in Canada, but you could be severely impacted, so you need to think about it now.
1: Yeah, no, I appreciate your generosity in sharing what's a difficult experience for you to help the rest of us, I guess, come to that realization. If I could start off, Jennifer, just ask you to describe sort of how bad the storm was where you are and what kind of damage your home sustained.
21: The storm, I think, started around 1 p.m. with very heavy rain. I went downstairs at one point, and I was getting something out of the freezer, and I heard water. And at that point, I looked down. There was clear water on the ground to start with. I called my husband down and said, we have water. We tried to do wet, dry vac, but it was the tide coming in. We couldn't keep up with it. It was moving too fast across the floor. And within an hour, we had ankle deep, and we got to the point where it was 3 feet deep, and it was not clean water.
1: And what kind of, I guess, like how much damage to the home did that produce?
21: We lost the furnace, air conditioning, hot water heater, still questionable on the appliances that we had downstairs, any furniture that was downstairs, because it was a finished basement with a bedroom, rec room, another bedroom, storage. We lost pretty much everything in the way of furniture. We were able to secure some stuff that was binned. However, a lot of the bins were full of water. So majority of the, you know, your Christmas ornaments, a lot of my kids' memories from school books, the yearbooks, a lot of stuff lost. The first thing we grabbed when we realized we were up against something was the photo albums, and we took them right upstairs. Everything else we tried to throw in the bed thinking, oh, we'll never get that high. Nope. That water had other ideas.
1: Well, first of all, I'm sorry for all that damage. That's pretty heartbreaking, actually, to imagine coming down to see all of that. Could you describe for everyone listening, like, what the process with insurance was like what your first step was and ultimately what happened between that and finding out that you wouldn't be covered?
21: We contacted insurance. Of course, nobody was answering. It's Canada Day, so you're trying to contact the next day. Very slow process, weren't returning calls. Then they were, you would be on hold for a ridiculous amount of time. Once they did get through to us, then they said initially that, oh, sorry, you don't have overland water coverage. So I'm sorry, but then they didn't want to send out an assessor. We kept pushing. We did have a guy come out and assess a few days later, but then they sent us a letter of denial and said, sorry, you don't have overland water coverage. We said, well, it was also coming up the toilet, and I went, sorry. We tried again with about contents, and they said, no, sorry, you're out of luck.
1: And what is the, is it, did you think you had coverage, I guess would be the first question, and did anyone ever describe for you, like, the different types of flood coverage?
21: No one ever described the types of coverage we had. We were just told that we, with the other insurance company we were with, we had two minor floods previous with another insurance company. They covered the damages. It wasn't significant. It was easy to return from that. However, after the second flood, we received a letter in the mail, a registered letter, telling us that we were no longer insured and to find another company. It took quite a while to find another company willing to take this on because nobody wanted to touch us because we'd had a flood. The first insurance company, we said, well, we've never made a household claim before. We've been with you for over 30 days. Sorry, you made two claims within three or five year time frame. And we were basically booted to the curb. The next company, when we finally found one, they would take us on, but if we wanted overland water, and anything special in there, it was going to be a much higher premium just for that on top of your regular premium that you're paying every month.
1: And how significantly higher?
21: It could go anywhere from $500 to and up a month more.
1: A month?
21: Yeah.
1: Oh, my gosh.
21: It's not, yeah. The insurance company is not your friend. They're out to make money, not give money.
1: It's a good reminder of that, unfortunately.
21: Yes. And now that people are making claims, they want to be very, very careful because they will nickel and dime you. They absolutely will nickel and dime you on your coverage and repairs.
1: So do you have any recourse here?
21: We are going to continue to appeal it, and we are going to get a lawyer, and we're going to keep trying because why not? We don't have anything to lose.
1: And what kind of have you had any estimates on, like, the level, like, the financial cost of the damage?
21: Well, it's definitely going to be probably about $25,000. But we've already moved forward with some stuff ourselves because we decided that, you know what, we're retired, use a bit of savings, which you try not to. So we've already absorbed the cost for a bin, to dump all the waste, furnace, air conditioner, and hot water heater has been replaced. We're still waiting on having the other appliances checked in the basement, but everything else is a loss. We paid to have some guys come in and gut the basement, the carpet, the drywall, as soon as possible because some insurance companies were making the people wait days before they even got near the house with any fans or dehumidifiers.
1: My gosh. What have your conversations been like with your neighbors? Like, are people really having a... It just seems overwhelming to me to read from the outside how many people are being denied.
21: And that must
1: come at a huge sort of mental cost.
21: We have so many vulnerable neighbors, and vulnerable seniors in our neighborhood that the first few days they were shell-shocked. Some weren't even sure where to begin. Then some are afraid to make a claim because they're afraid of the repercussions going forward. If they make a claim, are they going to be thrown in water jail, so to speak? Some said they'll just take the $10,000. There's very many that only have $10,000 coverage, never thinking that they would end up with anywhere between 18 inches to 4 feet to 5 feet of water in your basement. So a lot of them are absorbing some of the costs themselves. And hesitant, a little nervous, a bit scared, upset, overwhelmed, definitely overwhelmed. And they need some people to support them and walk them through this process.
1: Well, I'm very, very sorry for what you're undergoing and all your neighbors as well. It's a wake up call to the rest of us, but I'm sorry that you have to go through it for that. And thank you for taking the time to share this story with us.
21: Thank you so much for taking the time to listen.
1: Thanks, Jennifer. Appreciate it. Wishing you the best of luck. Jennifer Johnston is an Ottawa resident who endured that storm on Canada Day at a great cost, or her basement among the many, many in this city that...
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10: 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They see car crashes, overdoses, violence every day. They're burnt out. Nearly half are considering leaving.

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6: It's 10 minutes before the top of the hour. There's some new data out from Statistics Canada that shows that for the second month in a row, there appear to be more Canadians relative to the previous year, of course, not relative to like 2023 or anything, but relative to the previous year that are traveling to the United States. So a slight uptick in the past few months. And we wanted to find out what the reason for that is, whether, you know, psychologically everyone's a little less elbows up or whether there's other things that we can attribute to the increase. Mackenzie McMillan is a travel agent and managing director of the Travel Group in Vancouver and with us live right now. Hi there, Mackenzie. Good to have you here. Thanks for making the time.
7: Hi, thanks for having me.
6: So tell me a little bit about what you're seeing on the ground. Have you noticed that uptick in general terms?
7: Yeah, so I mean, it's like what you just said. We are seeing a little bit of an uptick, but we're an uptick from a spot that wasn't great to begin with. So, you know, 2025 was a record low year, huge drops in travel to the United States, mostly attributed to this the elbows up movement, with Canadians deciding to either stay home or stay or travel further abroad and skip the United States entirely. So what we're seeing for this year is we are seeing a little bit of an uptick. It's primarily based on cross-border road traffic. So what we're seeing is we're seeing increases in cross-border drives, but we're still seeing a modest decrease in air travel to the United States. So there's a couple things we can attribute this to. One of them is likely the World Cup. Canadians traveling across the border to games that are happening in cities in most of Canada, so places like Seattle, New York, Boston, and Philadelphia. So that's one possibility for why we're seeing an increase. The other is corporate travel. So we did see a lot of corporate travel reduce last year, not quite at the same levels as leisure travel to the United States, but certainly there is, I think there's a threshold for people who have cross-border business where they may have been able to take a year off of going to those conferences or board meetings, but now are finding that they have to go due to necessity. So that's another thing that we're seeing is a bit of an uptick in corporate travel. Leisure travel still seems to be pretty stagnant as far as what we're seeing, and we are still, while we're seeing an uptick over last year, we're still about 29% down on travel compared to June 2024. So there's certainly a long way to go for any resemblance to normal behavior for travelers going to the United States.
6: Have you ever seen that, like that magnitude of a drop when it comes, not just for the United States, but in general, like any that magnitude of a change in travel patterns?
7: COVID.
6: Oh yeah, obviously. Stupid question, Bashy.
7: Something like that is COVID. This is a dramatic change. And what makes this different than COVID is obviously with COVID, the government was telling us not to travel, and a lot of countries were making it nearly impossible to travel to them due to restrictions. This is entirely based on traveler sentiment, and that's something that is not very common. You know, we definitely see drops in travel when there are global events, wars, natural disasters, that type of thing, but this is really boils down to an emotional response from Canadians at large and a large number of them from coast to coast. So this is definitely uncharted territory for the travel industry.
6: And for what you've seen when it comes to the leisure side, have they supplanted? Like, has that been supplanted by going elsewhere, or is it just like a drop more generally in the amount people are traveling?

0: traveling?
1: Well, we're definitely seeing a big increase in Canadians that are deciding to stay home or stay in Canada and travel domestically. But we are not seeing drops in other markets. So we're still seeing a pretty healthy increase in travel to Europe. And that's even in the face of the fuel shortage concerns, concerns about the war, about the war in the Middle East, as well as the war in Ukraine that definitely is on the minds of a lot of travelers that are maybe traveling to Central or Eastern Europe. But even in the face of that, we are still seeing the numbers of travelers heading to Europe is up, and that's also reflected in the cost of travel. The demand is just still there. We're certainly seeing through the winter, it was a real boon for Mexico. A lot of Canadians went to Mexico this last winter, as opposed to maybe taking that closer trip to places like California or Florida. So we're certainly still seeing Canadians traveling. They're just deciding to maybe skip the United States for now.
0: Do you think that will, over time, like inch by inch, continue to change? Or do you anticipate this to kind of be the case, you know, until Trump's gone?
1: Yeah, as mentioned, this is uncharted territory, so it's a little bit hard to forecast what Canadians will do, because we really just have not seen this kind of resolve en masse from Canadians before. But that being said, you know, the culturally and financially, we're so intertwined with the United States that it's pretty hard to believe that, you know, we won't get a return at some point, but it may be another 2 years. It may be another 3 years. It may be until the administration changes in the state. So you know, it's really hard to say at this point. We certainly are seeing state-specific changes in traveler behavior. So a number of states have put out, you know, done a lot of outreach to try to woo Canadians back. And what we're seeing is some states states or tourism destinations in the United States making, you know, Canada at par deals, and deals that are kind of based on maybe the idea that Canadians aren't traveling due to the currency conversion, which in most cases doesn't seem to be the case. But where we are seeing is places like California that have done a much more direct form of marketing to Canadians, where they're calling out what they see as Canadians not wanting to travel due to the current government in the United States. And that does seem to be being received well by a lot of Canadians. So we are seeing some increase in travel to places like California, Hawaii, but other places like Florida, Arizona, and Nevada, we're just not really seeing any increase at this point. But it's pretty hard to believe that it would stay like this beyond the end of the administration in the States.
0: Okay. I guess it depends who comes next, or if the current president leaves. You know, yeah, just kidding.
1: And I don't know if it's really based on the party as much as it is the actual person. So yeah. I don't
0: who knows
1: that,
0: we'll see
1: if a Republican government is elected in the next election that this would continue, right? Or if it really has more to do with the current president and what has been said about Canada from that president. So it's hard to say what we'll see going forward, but you know, I think these are optimistic numbers, but I think overall we're still seeing Canadians sticking pretty tight to that resolve of buying Canadian and maybe not spending their money in the United States.
0: Okay, I'll leave it there. Thanks a lot, Mackenzie. Appreciate it.
1: No problem. Thanks for having me.
0: Mackenzie McMillan is a travel agent and managing director of the Travel Group in Vancouver. We got a heat wave here. The Weather Network's Doug Gillum joined us earlier and explained how wildfire smoke in the atmosphere actually has the ability to protect regions from severe storms generated by heat.
2: We currently have storms in parts of central Quebec working into eastern Quebec, and that'll even extend into New Brunswick. And then we expect additional storms later this afternoon and evening. The challenge is that, I mean, like, as you see in the sky in the Ottawa area, with the smoke, we're not going to get quite as hot as initially expected. If storms develop, the atmosphere is favorable for organized storms that can rotate and even produce tornadoes. But the question is, can we break what's called the cap? Or can storms break through? Will it get hot enough with the smoke for that to happen? If they do, the storms can become severe and even violent. We're especially concerned about southern Quebec, but possibly into eastern Ontario as well. But if we don't get quite hot enough, that is one potential positive side to the smoke. If the storms don't develop, then obviously you go, well, what was the big deal about?
0: Have a great rest of your day.
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6: From the National Newsroom of the Canadian Press, I'm Karen Rebo. The U.S. military has reimposed a naval blockade on Iranian ports. The move overnight comes as Washington tries to stop Iran's attacks on ships in the Strait of Hormuz. Days of retaliatory strikes across the Middle East by Iran and the U.S. attacks on Iran threaten to push the region back to all-out war. One Iranian government official said more than 30 people have been killed over recent days, a figure that likely included seven troops killed in southeastern Iran. The Bank of Canada is set to deliver its fifth interest rate decision of the year this morning.
7: Economists widely expect the central bank will remain on hold at 2.25% despite higher energy prices lifting inflation. Officials at the Bank of Canada have made it clear they're willing to look beyond the initial price shock from the Iran war, but are prepared to act if there are signs inflation is spreading beyond the gas pumps. Michelle Zedekian, The Canadian Press.
6: An Ontario Superior Court judge is expected to rule today on a sentence for a 15-year-old boy who pleaded guilty to murdering an elderly woman just east of Toronto. The boy apologized in an Oshawa court yesterday for repeatedly stabbing Eleanor Doney to death outside her home in Pickering in May of last year. The 83-year-old grandmother and retired kindergarten teacher was killed in an unprovoked attack as she was cleaning up her yard. The Crown and Defense agreed the maximum youth sentence of 6 years in custody and four of conditional supervision would be appropriate. Ontario Provincial Police in northwestern Ontario say officers will help with the mandatory evacuation of a First Nation community under threat by wildfire. Residents of Gull Bay First Nation have been told to leave their homes immediately and seek safety from active forest fires. It's one of a handful of communities in northwestern Ontario currently under evacuation orders. The crisis comes as most of Ontario remains under a severe heat warning, with daytime humidex values making it feel as hot as 40 degrees in the north and up to 45 in parts of southern Ontario. And Hamilton, Ontario is set to vote today on whether to become the first city in the country to put a temporary pause on new data centers. Supporters of Hamilton's proposal say it will ensure the city can establish proper guardrails around the new facilities, while critics argue the move could jeopardize investment in a city hit hard by steel tariffs. Councillor Noreen Dernan is the sponsor of Hamilton's moratorium proposal.
8: This is not a halt and get out situation. This is a we all need to do our due diligence to make sure that it's viable.
6: Lawmakers across the country have been wrestling with concerns about the noise, energy, and water demands of AI data centers. This is the Canadian Press. In sports, a big showing from Toronto pitcher Dylan Cease set the tone for a dominant American League win in Tuesday night's MLB All-Star Game. The Blue Jays pitcher struck out the side in the first inning and combined with 10 relievers in a 3-hitter, 4-0 victory over the National League. In soccer, Spain advances to its first World Cup final since winning in 2010 by scoring a 2-0 victory over France in Texas on Tuesday. Who Spain will play in the final comes down to the other semifinal later today. today in Atlanta. Defending champion Argentina will be taking on England. And in the WNBA, Toronto Tempo star Julie Allemand says the team's mounting injuries are insane. Toronto was left shorthanded once again last night as guard Brittany Sykes, rookie Kiki Rice, and center Tammy Fegbenle all sat out with injuries. Toronto took a 6-point lead into halftime, but ultimately fell 79-62 to the Washington Mystics. From the Canadian Press, I'm Karen Rebo.
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12: The heat warning continues. Overnight it will be clear and it will stay very warm, low of 25. Today, mix of sun and cloud. Then we will see some hazy conditions. There is a 40% chance of showers in the afternoon, risk of a thunderstorm as well. The high 32, feeling more like 39. On Thursday, we'll see sunshine, high of 30. On Friday, mix of sun and cloud, 30% chance of some showers with a high going up to 27. I'm Bonnie Heslop for CKTV News.
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18: Downside is you don't really feel like cooking. It gets so hot if you put the oven on, and that really is a counter with what you're trying to do on the inside. So joining us now to help us feed ourselves without having to turn that oven on when it's too hot to cook with HelloFresh, it's Chef James. Good morning, Chef James.
19: Good morning. How are you?
18: I'm so good. Thanks for joining us today.
19: Thanks for having me. Staying cool so far.
18: Okay, good stuff. Now, this is something that I have heard grumbled by many people over the last few weeks. It's
19: yes.
18: Like, oh, I don't want to cook. It's too hot to cook. So you're here to help us out with that. What can we do without an oven?
19: Okay, lots of things. So I think the first thing you can remember is salads, right? Everyone loves salads. Salads for dinner, great idea, easy to do. You don't have to turn on a single thing in your home, right? You can grab the stuff from your fridge, all types of vegetables, all types of toppings. Maybe you've got a rotisserie chicken you've got to pull apart. You got some leftover stuff there. But I think one of the things that people kind of go, ugh, salads for dinner, is because they're not substantial enough, right? So we want to make sure we're filling them out to the max so that we're not hungry and, you know, reaching for something else after.
18: Okay, what are some things that you recommend adding in? Because that is exactly the problem with the salad. I could eat that family-sized bowl by myself and still go, what's next?
19: Exactly. So things like chickpeas, legumes, anything to help fill it out, get a little extra protein in there, even some boiled eggs, That also helps. Cheese, dairy, things that are just really going to fill you up. Protein is the number one thing there, and that's going to help you feel satiated so that, once again, you're not reaching for that bag of chips after, which I do love a bag of chips, but, you know, we want to make sure that salad fills us up.
18: Okay, well, it's super hot, right? We're wearing less clothes, so we are trying to stay away from the chips. Let's talk protein. You know, you really can't open a social media app without somebody telling you how much of it you need. So what's your go-to proteins for quick cooking in the heat?
19: Yeah, fish. So salmon, tilapia, anything that can cook really quickly in the pan or on the barbecue. Once again, you want to be limiting your time being exposed to that kind of heat. Those are really quick cooking things that you can throw on top of anything. Shrimp as well is really great this time of year. Once again, packed with protein, super easy to cook. And if you do like a chicken breast, what I always suggest is cutting them in half, right? You know, slicing them, butterflying them, pounding them out a little bit. You're going to reduce that cooking time so that you can still have all the meats that you enjoy. But once again, you're spending less time at the stove or less time at the barbecue trying to get those proteins cooked.
18: Okay, let's talk about food prep, which is always a great way to go because we're not only hot during the week, we're also still very busy. So what do you recommend to cook ahead of time?
19: Yeah, so anything that requires your stovetop or your oven, when it's cool in the morning, if you want to do that prep, that's the perfect time. So if you're an early riser, you can get up in the morning. Let's say you want to roast some sweet potatoes off. Maybe you want to throw those in your salad, or you're going to cook a big batch of pasta. The morning is the perfect time to do that while it's still cool. Maybe you got a breeze rolling through the house at that point, and then you can chill it all. Keep it in the refrigerator, and then you can lightly heat it up later in the microwave if you want. But definitely trying to avoid all those, you know, you don't want to get home from work and then have to put the oven on and put baked potatoes in. No way, not happening.
18: Well, even like the chopping and the washing and all of that, like we're more energetic in the morning because we haven't gone through our day yet, right?
19: Exactly, yeah. And, you know, you can also figure out what you're going to make because there's nothing worse than getting home on a hot day as well and being like, I don't know what I'm going to make for dinner. So if you're up early, you're able to prepare a little bit better. So, you know, when you get home, you're a little hot, a little groggy, you've already got dinner figured out and you don't have to worry about, you know, what you're going to feed your family or yourself.
18: So what are some common mistakes? What are people doing in the summer that make it harder on themselves than it really needs to be?
19: So they're cooking dishes, once again, that require every pot, pan, stove, every kitchen utensil, right? They're overcomplicating things. I think in the summertime, we really want to focus on lighter meals, things that are simple. Maybe it's just a simple salad with a nice protein. Don't, you know, cook a roast on a Tuesday night. You don't need to do those types of stuff. Definitely stick to easier meals. And our HelloFresh Touch Kitchen, all you know, summer long, we've been doing really great salads with smaller proteins, barbecued stuff, lots of fresh fruit in there as well, right? So we're getting lots of vitamins, lots of crunchy bits. But yeah, keep it simple.
18: Definitely. Okay. Too much pressure on ourselves. People need to back off a little bit. Let's talk about food safety a little bit here. Chef James, talking to Chef James from HelloFresh, keeping us informed about how to cook when it is too hot to cook, which it definitely is this week. You know, we still do like the picnics and the barbecue and the outside eating. So let's keep that food safe. What do we need to know?
19: Yeah, so Health Canada, they advise that if you're outside, especially in this type of temperature, anything you put out 1 hour, and that's it, and it's got to go. We want to make sure that we keep things at about 4 degrees Celsius. That's kind of like the perfect temperature to keep food at so that it's safe. So if you're going to go out for a picnic, really make sure you've got your cooler stocked full of ice packs and ice to keep things cold. And you want to limit the amount of times you open and close as well, right? Because every time you do that, you're letting cold air escape. So we really want to make sure that we don't keep anything out longer than an hour. Now, if the temperature is a little bit cooler, you can probably push that to about an hour and a half. But right now, with these temperatures, definitely no longer than an hour. Even your own fridge as well. It's really important this time of year that you don't overstock it because we want to make sure there's enough airflow in there to keep things cool so that everything can stay the right temperature.
18: Oh, good to know. Okay, I just had to buy a new fridge, Chef James, because mine called it kaputs after five years last week. Yeah, so
19: worst time of year.
18: It is the worst time of year, but also, you know, I don't have a lot in there because I had to throw everything away. So.
19: Yes.
18: Sort of works out, I guess. Now, you said the hour rule. Does that mean, you know, things like those mayo-based salads, do we throw them away after an hour, or can we still pack them up and take them home?
19: No, I would definitely get rid of them, especially in this kind of heat if they're in direct sunlight. Definitely throw them out. We just don't want any foodborne illnesses. So it's always good to just to err on the safer side and get rid of them after an hour.
18: Okay. And speaking of those kinds of salads, I feel like they were very popular in the 80s and 90s. Are there any, like, trends, food trends going on in the summer 2026?
19: Yeah, you know what? Cold noodle salad. And when I say that, I mean Asian-inspired. So things like soba noodles and rice noodles, they're really easy to cook. You can actually cook them with just pouring boiling water over them and letting them sit. Drain them off, and then once you got them drained, you can toss them with sesame oil, some cucumber, sesame seeds, shredded carrot. That is one of the things that I know that we really enjoy in our test kitchen is all those kind of Asian noodle salads. You can also top them with, you know, crispy shallots. Kind of choices are endless on those, but the flavor is what's really important there, and the flavor and texture elements.
18: Mm, okay, and then what about marinating? Are people still doing that?
19: Yeah, marinating is a great way to infuse any kind of proteins with a little bit of extra flavor. And especially we were talking about, you know, this time of year when we want to do things like fish. Because they're so light in texture, you can actually marinate those really fast. Citrus is always my favorite go-to this time of year. So things like lemons and limes, you want to add the zest, not the juice, because the juice will kind of cook that as it goes, especially with fish. But lots of fresh herbs, but definitely citrus is my number one go-to, and I think it's where you see a lot of, you know, those TikTok trends.
18: Okay, so we're literally, like, shaving the outside of it. That's the zest?
19: That's correct, yeah. So we're taking our microplane, and we're zesting it over top. You want to do about, let's say we have a fillet of salmon, you want to do about half a tablespoon of zest and a little bit of oil and rub that around with a little salt and pepper and let that sit. And you, the great thing about citrus zest, especially on fish, you don't need it long for it to penetrate that flesh, about 5 to 10 minutes, and you're good to go.
18: Oh, wow. Okay. Super easy, super simple.
19: Yeah.
18: And again, I think just kind of going back to your overcomplicating it story comment, I think we do that a lot. So I love that you've really made it clear and easy, and we're all going to be fed without putting the oven on tonight. Chef James, such a pleasure. Thanks for stopping by.
19: Thanks so much. Stay cool.
18: Yeah, you too. HelloFresh's Chef James joining us with those too hot to cook suggestions. Oh, a nice juicy salad with lots of stuff in it. So good.
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18: We chat politics with Jeff Bolichowski. Jeff, always a pleasure. Good morning.
5: Good morning, good morning on a warm Tuesday morning.
18: Warm is the key word. Up to 35 today. It's going to feel like 43.
5: I don't like it. No, sir. I think it should be a little cooler.
18: I do think we could take a few degrees from today and pop them onto a January day. You know what I mean?
5: Yeah, I wonder if we can bank these and just sort of cash them in closer to winter.
18: Yeah, like banked vacation.
5: Exactly.
18: I'll use them before the end of the year, but I do need a few more degrees at the end of the year.
5: Yeah, it's you have so many sick days per year, or you have so many hot days per year, and you can use them whenever you need a hot day.
18: Exactly. We'll do like a 28 today. That's 7 degrees we can pop onto a day in November.
5: Yeah, let's transfer that to some time in December or whatever.
18: Yeah, it all works out. It's good stuff. Okay, well, we can't fix the weather, and we probably can't fix the world of politics either, but we're here to chat about it. Let's chat about the Gordie Howe Bridge, of course, this project so near and dear to us as Essex County origins.
5: Yes, it does appear that a deal has been reached to open the bridge. I would say that Trump and Carney disagree on what seems to be the substance of the deal. Trump seems to think that he's going to get a 50-50 split. Carney suggests that the devil is in the word net profits as opposed to the whole pot. The way Carney seems to describe it is that Canada is going to get the entire operating budget and that the 50% is going to come out of any profit that comes on top of that. However, we don't have a full accounting for exactly how much the bridge is going to bring in every year. So we don't necessarily know how great a share of that the profits are going to be and just how much is going to go to Canada and going to go to the United States. But this speaks to the difference in negotiating styles between Trump and Carney. They're very different deal makers.
18: Well, I mean, the previous deal, I guess, if it's Carney's way or Trump's way, this is much better for the U.S. because previously they weren't going to be getting any of the profits until the $6.4 billion was paid back.
5: No doubt. This is a concession from Canada. And Carney's going to have to answer some tough questions on what he had to make it. There was some pressure on him to potentially hold out and just try and get the original deal through as much as he could. I think he realized that there is potentially some benefit to getting the bridge open, that having it sit there is not going to be good for anyone. So he made what is in his mind not a large concession. But this speaks to the way he does politics. He doesn't necessarily see it as a loss, but in the world of public relations, it's going to be a loss. They do have different types of deals that they make, these guys. Trump loves his big chisel-tip pen deals. I've seen him described as a Sharpie deal type of guy. Carney's the type of guy who likes to sharpen his pencil and get down to the nitty-gritty details of any type of deal. I think what Carney is seeing here is that he feels he has a win on the details, but details don't necessarily translate well to branding and communications.
18: They don't. I mean, I think it speaks to how Donald Trump is where he is today, because people don't want to get into the minutiae. They don't want to get into the details. Those broad brushed statements that seem to hit someone's gut have been what's brought him to where he is. And he's, you know, he's great at that. I don't think he's as popular. He's not as popular as he was, of course, when he was elected. But you know, the more you look into the details, like, people just tune out for whatever reason.
5: Well, Trump was never particularly popular. He's always been one of the most polarizing people in American politics, and he's never been a guy who particularly feasts on the details. He's the type of guy who thinks about things in a much different way than Carney does. Trump's psychology is very anchored around, I need to get a personal win for me, and I need to come out ahead in some way, and I need to be seen as coming out ahead.
18: Mm-hmm.
5: He is perhaps the most branding and image-focused president in the history of the United States. He's going to look at any transaction in terms of, do I come out of this perceived as the stronger guy? And I'd say in this case, he is probably correct in saying that he came out of this perceived as having the stronger hand.
18: If the truth is the Carney deal in terms of they're going to split any profits, net profits at the end, it's not the worst for Canada.
5: No, it sounds like it's not the worst for Canada. And it sounds like the funding on the that they're not going to get out of the profits is going to go not necessarily to Trump, but to the state of Michigan into some sort of economic development fund. So the deal is not necessarily going to enrich Trump. I think that potentially the loser in this is the Ambassador Bridge Company. This all started because apparently one of their people went over to Howard Lutnick, the U.S. Commerce Secretary, and tried to engage Trump in forestalling or closing the Gordie Howe Bridge. This was apparently their last ditch shot at doing so, and they seem to have not succeeded at that. It just goes to show you how Trump will use any pretense or throw any ally under the bus so long as he can get personal gain out of it.
18: Well, and he has taken an extreme amount of money from this group, the family that owns the Ambassador Bridge.
5: Yes, the Maroon family. Donald Trump is notorious for this sort of thing. He is very plugged into certain sections of medium-sized business America. Not to say that the Ambassador Bridge Company is small by any means, but the definition of small business is pretty flexible. You can be a small business and have something up to 499 employees or some crazy thing like
18: that.
5: Yeah,
18: it's more based on revenue, and then there's different definitions on that.
5: Yeah,
18: well,
5: there's all kinds of different definitions of that.
18: Okay, so this really leads into, you know, are the concessions being made here? Because we're also in the middle of a potential cancellation of CUSMA. They could give a six-month notice saying, we're out.
5: Right, and you're seeing businesses begin to stop the hedging that they've been doing over the past year and a half and begin to realize this is probably going to be the new reality. Even if CUSMA is retained, it's likely that the Americans will demand some form of tariff barriers continue to be in place. There have been some pieces of reporting that have come out suggesting that many companies that have presences in both countries are beginning to now consider no longer delaying moving production to the United States at this point. Now, that's bad news for Canada. And it could potentially get worse if we lose CUSMA, because most of our exports, most of our trade with the United States, is still CUSMA protected. The tariffs kind of sit on key industries that they have chosen to protect. Autos, steel, aluminum, and to some extent, forestry products.
18: Okay. We try to, you know, make it Canada focused, but we're a little Trump heavy today because we've got to talk about Iran and everything that happened
5: good
18: over
5: old
18: the
5: Donnie.
18: Weekend. Yeah, so over the weekend, everything really fell apart in terms
5: it
18: of
5: really
18: a potential
5: did.
18: Peace deal. We had a ceasefire for, it was supposed to be, I think, 1 week, and we were in maybe the third week of it. Oil prices had been dropping, not the case anymore.
5: No, and again, this dovetails with Iran's strategy. I've looked at this as Donald Trump going into the war with absolutely no strategy. Donald Trump tends to be fairly impulsive about things. Like I said, he tends to be the kind of guy who looks at things through the lens of, do I get a win out of this, and what's the benefit for me? I think when he looks at the Iran war, he is just bored of it. He knows that he is not going to get a personal win out of it if he puts troops on the ground, which he would have to do to fully secure the Strait of Hormuz. He doesn't want to do that, and strategically, Iran knows that he doesn't want to do that. So what they have determined it is in their best interests to do is continue to make the United States pay immense economic pain for the actions it has taken against them. It is continuing to drive a wedge between the United States and its allies, and it is continuing to weaken any resistance to the international axis of anti-Americanism that kind of consists of Iran, Russia, and China right now. Remember, as these oil prices go up, there becomes increased pressure to reduce sanctions on Russian oil, which helps fuel Putin's war machine in Ukraine. And Iran has been actively selling Russia the drones that it uses to attack Ukrainian civilians in their sleep. This all ties together. Iran is very cleverly leveraging their economic and geographic assets to essentially beat Trump at his own game. This is a war where they have lost almost everything at the tactical level, but they are just dominating and destroying Trump strategically.
18: And yet you have, as you mentioned earlier, Donald Trump will never miss an opportunity to make it seem like he's taking a big win on this, saying that they're in charge of the Strait of Hormuz and suggesting that he could take a 20% tariff on anyone who wants to move through.
5: I think geographically there's absolutely no way he is going to do that short of a land invasion of Iran. The only way you're going to be able to do that is by ensuring that there's nobody in Iran who can fire a single missile towards the strait, or no one on the entire coast of Iran who can get in a motorboat and drop some mines off the edge of that motorboat one day. And the only way you're going to do that is by putting troops on the ground. And the problem with that is Iran is essentially a natural fortress. It's almost as if someone had gone in geographically and designed the area to be the perfect fortress against invasion. You know, from anyone other than horse nomads in the Middle Ages, I guess. But Donald Trump wouldn't be able to do it very well. This has been war-gamed out. It's been well shown and well established that any type of invasion of Iran would be a gigantic quagmire that would make Iraq look like a Sunday brunch.
18: You know, Jeff, sometimes in July and August, it's a little quiet. There's not a lot to talk about.
5: It's rarely quiet when Trump is president.
18: Well, we always appreciate you coming in. Thanks for your time, Jeff.
5: Anytime.
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11: Good morning, I'm Matt Holmes. We've got the heat warning remaining today. Right now it feels like 34 degrees. Coming up, an arrest following stabbings in Hamilton, a Toronto man charged in Niagara and celebrating a chewy treat. First check on traffic.
12: QEW for area bound at Gilmore, right lane blocked for construction. For area bound at Central Avenue, left lane blocked for construction. For area bound approaching Bowen, right lane blocked, and Concession Road on ramp 2 for area bound QEW also closed. Toronto man QEW, that's incident and volume 3, 406 quiet in both directions this morning, 405, 420 and Highway 58, nothing to report there. If you're around Hamilton, Link, Redhill and the Skyway, incident and volume 3 also. 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I'm Giles Tingey. 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
11: In news, the heat warning continues today with temperatures expecting to hit 32, but feel like 41 degrees with the humidity. With that, the Heart and Stroke Foundation says the weather can be especially dangerous for people with cardiovascular conditions. Cardiologist Dr. Marwash Saeed says if you're at risk, try being around in air conditioning and drink plenty of water throughout the day.
14: Staying hydrated throughout the day, not just drinking a lot of water at once, but keeping a water bottle and drinking water throughout the day can help prevent dehydration. Trying to avoid outdoor activities as much as possible, if that is possible for you.
11: The Heart and Stroke Foundation says extreme heat causes strain as the body cools itself down through sweating while the heart pumps more blood to the skin surface. We are expecting the heat to ease for tomorrow. A man has been arrested after a series of stabbings in downtown Hamilton. Police said the incidents began just around 2 o'clock yesterday afternoon near the McNabb Street bus station. 4 people were taken to hospital with non-life-threatening injuries. Oscar Ayala has now been arrested and charged with 4 counts of assault with a weapon. Police say the investigation is ongoing. This while a Toronto man has been arrested arrested and charged in an overdose death in Niagara. CKTV's Bonnie Heslop with all the details.
3: It was back in January. Niagara police called out to a home in the area of Lloyd and Reichert Streets in St. Catharines following the sudden death of a 37-year-old man. Niagara's Opioid Enforcement and Education Unit investigated the death. They found the man had suffered a deadly drug overdose. Police then launched an investigation into the criminal activity and drug trafficking that allegedly led to the man's death. On Monday, police arrested 37-year-old Anthony Clark of Toronto. He's charged with manslaughter and drug trafficking. Police say they laid further charges against Clark, alleging he had thousands of dollars worth of drugs on him when he was arrested. Reporting for CKTV News, I'm Bonnie Heslop.
11: The inclusion of a potential data center campus on a stretch of Hamilton waterfront is facing significant public pushback. The property is set to be redeveloped by Slate Asset Management. The city, they're set to vote on a temporary data center ban. That's being framed as a chance to set up guardrails around facilities powering the AI boom. Slate Managing Director Stephen DeJean-Kyer says the proposed moratorium calls into question Hamilton's willingness to explore new investments.
4: The way I kind of look at it is that moratorium is kind of a sledgehammer tool where really we should have a more precise type of approach from our perspectives.
11: DeJean-Kyer declined to confirm or deny whether the company has been in talks with hyperscalers such as OpenAI or Meta. The Humane Society of Greater Niagara continues to ask for the public's help after a severely mounted dog was brought to them. The black small breed dog is believed to be a senior and is not fixed. Cindy Dunn says that the dog was found near Hague Street in St. Catharines and brought to the shelter in St. Catharines by taxi.
13: Arrived at Manchester Avenue, a row of townhouses where an individual placed the dog in the taxi with a note saying, bring to the Humane Society with our address. We have put out, obviously, a media alert, hoping that people in the area are able to recognize the dog and potentially its owner so that we can find out more about the animal as we undertake veterinarian care.
11: We've got a picture and contact information over on our website at cktvnews.com. And today's National Day may have you running out for the candy aisle.
15: Today is National Gummy Worm Day. German candy company Trolli says they're an evolution of the gummy bear, but they're not related. They were invented in 1981, but back then they were called gummy squiggles. And make no mistake, there's nothing healthy about them. 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
3: A heat warning continues. It will be clear tonight. Forecast,
11: we're looking at a hot, humid day with 35, feeling like 43 is a high this afternoon. We'll have...
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11: Forecast, the yellow heat warning remains today. We're expecting it to break after today, though. 32 feeling like 41 the high. There is a chance of a shower or a thunderstorm through the day. We're also going to be dealing with some smoke blowing in from out west. That's going to last for the next couple of days. Tonight, increasing clouds, a low down to 20. Tomorrow, mix of sun and cloud, a daytime high of 31, but less humid, a high of 34 with the humidex tomorrow. Friday's high 27 with a slight chance of showers. Clouds, maybe showers, and 27 on Saturday.
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2: And I really thank you for doing that. Welcome into the middle of the week. And we continue with this yellow warning. It's hot once again today, 32. It's going to feel like 41. Tomorrow, more temperate summer temperatures, I guess, 31 degrees. Tomorrow, it's only going to feel like 34, just 34. That's all. We got a great show today, group therapy, way later on in the 8 o'clock hour, where we take a question, comment, or concern from you, the listener, and we give you advice anonymously. Ruth Unruh coming in for that one. We'll talk about clothes this morning. It's hot, so are there appropriate things to wear, not appropriate things to wear? That's what our question is about this morning. Coming up in an hour from now, we've got tickets for you to ride along on one of these amazing Empire Sandy cruises with Canal Days. The beautiful ship on the Welland Canal. What a great way to spend a summer day. And you could win your way into that at 905-688-2582 when we give you our trivia question. And today is a very special day for Midas. They're 54 years old here in St. Catharines. And to celebrate, they're giving away a car to a very deserving person. So we'll find out more all about that coming up later on in the show, and of course bring you all the news throughout the morning. First of all, let's say good morning to Alex Hobson behind the board.
3: Hello.
2: Hi, Alex.
3: How are you doing?
2: Good. Staying cool?
3: No, not really.
2: Okay.
3: I'm trying to, but it's not working.
2: No?
3: No.
2: You just overheated?
3: Yeah.
2: Okay.
3: You know what? It's not even I'm overheated right now. It's just, you know, it's kind of hard to stay cool when you wake up, you walk outside at 5 in the morning, and it's 28 degrees.
2: Yeah.
3: Like, there's just, you know, you can only do so much. And I had my air conditioner going yesterday, and, you know, it was trying its best. It was doing its job. But overall, when you get these temperatures that constitute the warning from Environment Canada, and the humidity just takes a whole new life, it is not easy to stay cool, especially not somebody like me who, like, I generally run hot to begin
2: right.
3: with. So,
2: yes.
3: Yeah, we're just we're surviving over here. But it's a good survival. So
2: it's weird. You know, it's super hot and but inside it's cold, right? Like, I have a sweater on right now.
3: I know. I didn't even consider that.
2: I'm wearing a sweater because it's very cold in the studio.
3: It is. Yeah.
2: That's the thing I don't love mm-hmm. about, because you don't know what to wear.
3: Yeah.
2: And I'm only outside. The times I'm outside, I'm walking the dogs, right? I always walk the dogs 3 times a day.
3: Yep.
2: But we've shortened the walks. Not the morning one. That one's already only 10 minutes. So there's no need to shorten that. But the midday and the end of the day, shortening those down because they're wearing little fur coats.
3: Yeah.
2: They don't need to be out there that long.
3: No.
2: Their tongues are very heavy.
3: Their paws are touching the hot concrete.
2: But then other than that, I'm inside working.
3: Yeah.
2: Right? Like, there's not a lot of...
3: Yeah, it checks out.
2: Yeah.
3: I guess that, like, a sweater works in that case because you can take it off and put it on as you need it, right?
2: But why is it so cold inside?
3: That I don't know.
2: It's too
3: I'm also wondering cold. If maybe your studio is colder than mine.
2: It is.
3: Okay.
2: Yeah. If you want to cool down, come on over.
3: I will probably take you up on that because my studio, I would happily trade places with you right now.
2: Yeah.
3: My studio is not, like, hot. But it's very much not cold either.
2: Okay, so you want to host and I'll do the...
3: Yeah, let's do it.
2: Okay, let's switch
3: just
2: it.
3: For the yes. rest of
2: let's
3: the show.
2: Switch it. No, it is well documented that it is this way because Greg is always like, it's fine. And I'm like, it's freezing. You know, I'm over here wrapped up in a blanket. Well, it's more than fine for Spain yesterday winning their way into the men's FIFA World Cup final. 2-0 over France yesterday. And then the England-Argentina game goes today. So it's going to be Spain and England or Argentina.
3: Yeah, I'm excited. That's going to be a good final. I'm looking, I'm hoping for one of, I mean, I'm just going to cheer for whoever wins this game between England and Argentina, I think, tomorrow.
2: Okay.
3: Or on Sunday, sorry.
2: That's your team. Here's here's the play when...
4: Spectacular Spanish display. Spain, the European champions, will play the World Cup final. Mbappe and France retreat. This time it will not be for Deschamps and his fantastic cohort. Spain will have their day. Spanish eyes will smile. Immaculate.
2: There's something about the announcers Alex, that I just love.
3: Is it the British accent?
2: Well, there's that. And then there is the Mbappe and France retreat.
3: Yeah. I was thinking the same thing. Like, he's kind of, like, commentating over that as if it's, like, a medieval duel.
2: Yeah.
3: Like, which, honestly, I kind of like because it adds to the dramatics of the moment.
2: Totally.
3: Like, you know, even though it's very different, two very different things, like, yeah, it makes a big difference. If you have a good broadcaster behind the mic and you have lines that can be remembered and things like that. That's pretty awesome.
2: It makes all the difference in the world,
3: yeah.
2: Right? It really adds to the storyline, and I think that's why I've been enjoying this so much, because anyone with an accent is cooler than we are.
3: Yeah, of course.
2: You know, I just don't ever hear it as poetic. Sometimes there's some good lines when you're listening to hockey or whatever.
3: Yes. You know, I always wonder...
2: Do you think they write them out beforehand?
3: I was literally just going to ask you the same thing. I think in some cases they do, and I think sometimes it's off the cuff. One of my favorite examples of this was when the Leafs finally broke the curse and they won a single playoff round 3 years ago.
2: Truly.
3: Which was just insanity. And the line from Chris Cuthbert on Sportsnet, because they beat the Tampa Bay Lightning in the first round, was, "They have finally caught lightning in a bottle!"
2: Oh!
3: Which, I mean, come on.
2: It's pretty good.
3: Just incredible.
2: It's pretty good.
3: And that one, I feel like he had in his back pocket. I feel like he saw the Leafs and Lightning as a matchup in the first round. He's like, okay, if the Leafs do the thing here, this is the line I'm using.
2: This
3: I don't think that was off the cuff.
2: Do they take a few minutes ahead of time? Just jot some notes down.
3: Just do a storyboard kind of thing.
2: Yeah. What could I say here if this happens and if that happens?
3: Yeah.
2: It does. It makes all the difference in the world.
3: Just a little brainstorm at the start of the playoffs.
2: I don't think anyone's doing it better than football, soccer. If anyone knows about that, let me know. Like, if you think there is a sport that is more poetic with the announcing, let me know.
3: Yeah, I don't know if I don't know about more poetic. You can get some pretty poetic moments in baseball, but it doesn't compare to soccer.
2: No.
3: It just doesn't.
2: No, because there's the accent.
3: Exactly.
2: There's already a 72% coolness bump because of the accent.
3: Yeah. And baseball announcers all sound the same.
2: They truly do.
3: They all sound like this, Steph Vivier.
2: Well, all right, we're here back at the ballpark.
3: Top of the first inning.
2: It's a scorcher out there.
3: Yeah.
2: Yeah, they do. If your kid just has that voice, you're like, uh-oh, they're going to be a baseball announcer.
3: Vivier's a triple away from the cycle right now. 7 straight games with a hit. In the second year of a 4-year contract worth $7 million annually.
2: They do have the most stats.
3: Yeah,
2: they
3: I know.
2: Because they have to fill a lot of time.
3: They do have to fill a lot of time.
2: Yeah.
3: Which I've done both play-by-play and color commentary for baseball before. I did a bit with the Jackfish a couple summers ago, and then I did it with the Niagara District Baseball Association, the Men's Senior League. And I gotta say, of all the sports to do play-by-play for, I would do baseball. Just because I love how chill the vibe is.
2: It's a little cash.
3: You're literally sitting there, like, and if you have a color commentator, you're sitting there with a buddy, and you're talking about you're just talking about the game.
2: Yeah. Like, and it's not as feverish as hockey.
3: No.
2: Right?
3: And you don't have to worry about missing something if you can't see a jersey number or something.
2: You'll figure it out.
3: Yeah.
2: It'll be fine. You got time.
3: Yeah.
2: You got time.
3: You have like a whole 10 seconds while the player walks up to the plate to figure out what number he is.
2: Right.
3: what jersey or what his name is, where he's from, and
2: I love listening to it. And Nate, congratulations to Spain. We'll see what happens, who they will be facing in the final coming up on Sunday. Coming up in just a moment, the craziest animal attack I have ever heard about. Let's take a look at the roads.
0: QEW for area bound at Gilmore. Construction is blocking the right lane. Further for area bound at Central Avenue. Construction blocking the left lane. And for area bound approaching Bowen. Construction blocking the right lane there. Toronto Bank QEW is looking good. 406 nice and quiet in both directions. 405, 420 and Highway 58. 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
5: Forecast: the yellow heat warning remains today. We're expecting it to break after today, though. 32 feeling like 41 the high. There is a chance of a shower or a thunderstorm through the day. We're also going to be dealing with some smoke blowing in from out west. That's going to last for the next couple of days. Tonight, increasing clouds, a low down to 20. Tomorrow, mix of sun and cloud, a daytime high of 31, but less humid, a high of 34 with the humidex tomorrow. Friday's high 27 with a slight chance of showers. Clouds, maybe showers, and 27 on Saturday.
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0: This is Steph Vivier in the morning. All right, good morning to you, and thank you so much for being along. Don't forget to play with us, Niagara Knows, our contest coming up in the 6 o'clock hour, 905-688-2582. Also, we'll talk about a heat wave in 1936, how bad it was. The Toronto Star took a look back at some of their headlines. Interesting to take a look back at that. Okay, Alex, this is bar none the craziest animal attack story I have ever heard. I feel like the 5:30 Club can handle it.
1: Well, let's hear about it.
0: Because there is death. I want to just trigger warning.
1: Okay.
0: So we're going off to Nepal.
1: Okay.
0: So in 2012, this animal, this elephant known as Derby, came into a village near Chitwan National Park and killed two parents, two people.
1: Okay.
0: Senachara Bote's parents, both of them. So Mr. Bote was afraid of an attack. He said, you know what? I got to move. This is not good. These elephants came and killed my parents. One elephant. So he relocated his family to the Jagatpur area, crossing the Rapti River, moving several miles away. Took off, he's gone. Earlier this month, the same elephant, Derby, entered the new settlement and killed Mr. Bote's daughter-in-law, Ashika, 25, and his four-year-old grandson, Bharat Bote. The same elephant.
1: Oh, my.
0: Isn't that the craziest
1: thing? That is insane.
0: Ever heard. It's like this elephant hunted them down.
1: That's like a personal vendetta right there. That's not...
0: This is like, what's Keanu Reeves' character?
1: Which one?
0: You know, when the...
1: John Wick?
0: Yeah. This is the John Wick of elephants.
1: It is. John Wick had better intentions, though. He was going after those guys because they killed his dog.
0: Because they killed his dog.
1: Which, I mean... You and I both know we would do the same.
0: He's justified.
1: Yeah.
0: He said, we believe that moving across a major river would keep us safe. But after all these years, the exact same elephant found us again, raided our home, and took my daughter-in-law and little grandson. There's nowhere left for us to run.
1: That's pretty harrowing, to be honest.
0: An information officer for the Chitwan National Park said that Derby, this elephant, has killed 25 people since 2010, making him one of the most closely monitored problem elephants in the region. Okay. How many people does an elephant have to kill before
1: it gets put to sleep? That's shocking.
0: I know we have an issue. Elephants are they endangered?
1: I would imagine. No, I don't think they are. Okay. Hold on.
0: Yeah.
1: Oh, wrong one. No, it's not the end of the show.
0: Not the end of the show.
1: There we go.
0: Yes.
1: They are?
0: According to the professor, all three surviving elephant species are endangered. African forest elephant, listed as critically endangered. Their populations have plummeted by more than 86% over the last three decades, largely due to poaching for the illegal ivory trade. African savanna

0: Elephant is listed as endangered. These are the largest land mammals in the world. Savanna populations have decreased by at least 60% over the last 50 years. And the Asian elephant listed as endangered. Only about 40 to 50,000 remain in the wild. Their primary threats are deforestation, habitat fragmentation, and human-elephant conflicts.
1: Hmm. So yeah, that is a bit of a predicament right there. But at the same time, 25 people
0: 25.
1: Over the course of 16 years.
0: And they know this elephant,
1: yeah,
0: right?
1: That's insane.
0: We've been utilizing a satellite tracking collar to monitor the movements of this highly aggressive male elephant. Our data logs show his location coordinates were pinned directly around the perimeter of the incident site on the 4th of July. Experts note that Derby's behavior reflects a wider challenge in areas where expanding human settlements overlap with traditional elephant habitats. Male elephants often leave their herd after reaching maturity. Young bulls can be pushed away by dominant males and begin living alone on the edges of forests and villages where encounters with humans become more likely. Nepal's Churi Tari region has seen increasing overlap between human communities and elephant habitats. The Elephant Conservation Action Plan of 2025 to 35 found that more than half of potential elephant habitat in the region was outside of protected areas. In the Chitwan area alone, 127 people have died in wildlife attacks over the past 11 and a half years. After Darby killed Mr. Bote's parents 14 years ago, authorities launched an operation to capture or kill the elephant. They deployed 93 soldiers who shot Darby twice and injured him, but the elephant was never found. He resurfaced in 2016 and was later fitted with a tracking collar. It stopped working, however, and the animal was given a second collar in 2020 and a third in 2023. The tracker sends location updates every hour. Mr. Bote and fellow villagers said Derby had been moving around the settlement for days before the latest attack. This animal follows a cyclical path and returns to the village every year, meaning that his presence is entirely predictable to the park authorities. During the attack, Mr. Bote's wife reportedly managed to save other members of the family by setting fire to a dry thatch near their home, although the house was destroyed in the process. Mr. Bote has 9 people now. The family has 9 people left, and they have nowhere else to go.
1: That's crazy.
0: Is this elephant hunting this family, or is this purely coincidental?
1: I think there's definitely a little bit of involvement. Not involvement. I think there's definitely a little bit of a reason to believe that this is intentional. Elephants are smart animals.
0: They're really smart.
1: Like,
0: yeah.
1: Obviously, you can't go up to it and ask it, hey, are you hunting down this family?
0: Yeah, what'd the Botes do to you?
1: Yeah. But I can't imagine. Like, it's too insane to be coincidental.
0: I told you this is the craziest animal attack I've ever heard, right?
1: You know what's kind of funny? I recently saw a video of a guy sitting in a forest with a guitar, and he's sitting there serenading elephants. Like, he's playing like a song, and they're all walking across this alley in the forest, and they perch up to him, and like one of them sits down and just listens. And it's funny because I think between the two of us, we probably just watched both ends of the spectrum of elephant videos.
0: Yeah.
1: Elephants.
0: Yeah.
1: Like, mine's all adorable, cute, singing, and then yours is, well, yeah, he just killed, you know, a set of parents and an additional 2 family members.
0: But here's the thing that was in the article that I just read there, is that you heard about how sometimes the young males are pushed out of the community. Right? Like, sometimes the older males are like, get out of here. Mm-hmm. And then these male animals are left to wander around, and they don't have a tribe. And I've heard the same thing happen with gorillas, too. That there's like a dominant gorilla, and then the males are just kind of like on the outside. And so then they do start to exhibit aggressive behavior.
1: Right. Yeah, I have heard of that before, too.
0: So that
1: adds a bit of context to it. A bit of helpful context.
0: We should maybe chat with the elephants and say, hey.
1: I think we should too.
0: Darby's obviously having a hard time adjusting.
1: I think we should.
0: Can you play nice with him, please?
1: I think we got to set up a meeting between Darby and between the guy from my
0: opinion. What did he do? Well, the singer?
1: The singer.
0: Oh, I think we got to get him in with Mr. Bote and like what, because was he what if this, they don't say, I didn't, you know, I read in one article. I didn't do any other research on this, but did he, somehow, was he an animal poacher?
1: Now, if he was, then that changes the context.
0: Changes everything.
1: Entire thing.
0: Changes everything. It does become, this elephant is the John Wick of elephants.
1: Yeah, I feel like if you're putting this elephant into a room with this Bote guy, though, it's probably a death sentence for Bote, so
0: Truly. Pete from Fort Erie says, regarding the killer elephant, at the peak of the ivory crisis, 2010 to 2012, researchers estimated that about 30,000 to 40,000 African elephants were being illegally killed each year for their tusks. I think 25 humans is fair compensation.
1: Can't even argue that.
0: Can't argue that, Pete.
1: Nope.
0: Thanks for that. All right, coming up, Matt Holmes with your news here on CKTV News.
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6: Good morning. I'm Matt Holmes. Another hot day and smoky as well. Right now it feels like 34 degrees. Coming up, fighting data centers, forecasting home sales, and a pricey fossil. First check on traffic.
7: QEW, Fort Erie bound at Gilmore, right lane blocked. Fort Erie get bound at Central Avenue, left lane blocked. And Fort Erie bound approaching Bowen, the right lane is blocked. Toronto bound QEW's up to speed. 406 looking good in both directions. Around Hamilton, Link, Red Hill, and the Skyway quiet so far this morning. 405, 420, and Highway 58 also incident and volume free. 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I'm Giles Tingey. 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
6: In news, a man has been arrested after a series of stabbings in downtown Hamilton yesterday. Police said the incidents began just around 2 o'clock in the area of the McNabb Street bus station. Four people were taken to hospital with non-life-threatening injuries. Oscar Ayala has now been arrested and charged with four counts of assault with a weapon. Police said the investigation is now ongoing. A Toronto man, meantime, has been arrested and charged in an overdose death in Niagara. Niagara police called to a home in the area of Lloyd Street and Reichert Street in St. Catharines back in January, following the sudden death of a 37-year-old man. Police found the man had suffered a deadly drug overdose on Monday. Police arrested 37-year-old Anthony Clark of Toronto. He is charged with manslaughter and trafficking. Police have laid further charges against Clark, alleging that he had thousands of dollars worth of drugs on him when he was arrested. The inclusion of a potential data center campus on a stretch of Hamilton waterfront continues to be a hot topic. The property is set to be redeveloped by Slate Asset Management. City Council set to vote on a temporary data center ban to night. Councillor Narendra Nan is leading the push to implement a moratorium.
8: We're not buying the hype that this needs to happen so urgently. It's not going to happen. Hamiltonians have a legacy of saying, a long history of saying, when people come into our town and try to ram things through, that, you know, we deserve to have a say in it. And if that means pausing the project for a year, then that's what we're going to do.
6: The vote today is expected to be a one-year moratorium, which could be renewed for a second year by council. The Canadian Real Estate Association downgrading its forecast again for home sale activity in 2026.
9: CREA is now expecting home sales to decline 1.4% this year compared with 2025, a reversal from its April forecast of a 1% gain. It left its national average home price prediction about the same, though, forecasting a 1.1% rise to about $687,000. Since its previous forecast, CREA says inflation concerns from higher oil prices had led to a jump in fixed mortgage rates, though they've since eased. Its latest forecast reflects a weak first half of the year and delayed start to the housing recovery.
6: New funding is going to support expanded access to health care services for the most vulnerable in Niagara. Reach Niagara receiving just over $1 million for team-based primary care. The funding will help expand Reach's street health care, shelter-based care, encampment outreach, outreach, access to supportive housing services, and interdisciplinary primary care. REACH aims to attach 2,500 Niagara community members to ongoing primary care with the funding. The Humane Society of Greater Niagara is asking for the public's help after a severely matted dog was brought to them. The black small breed male dog is believed to be a senior and is not fixed. Courtney Lichka says that the dog was found near Hague Street in St. Catharines and brought to the shelter in a St. Catharines taxi in poor condition.
10: Matting was so severe that his legs actually had been matted to his belly, which was obviously restricting his movement. So he simply not have been able to move like a normal dog. So our team has since carefully removed all those mats. We now see his eyes. He has a significant dental disease, so that will be something that we will treat kind of later once he's more stable. And he does have a severely, a large wound on the base of his tail.
6: We have a picture and contact information over on our website at cktpnews.com. And an update from a big auction we were telling you about earlier this week. A 67-million-year-old Tyrannosaurus Rex fossil named Gus. It hit the auction block, and it was impressive.
11: Opening bids at Sotheby's in New York started at $19 million and soon soared to a record-setting $50.1 million. The previous record for a fossil sold at auction was a Stegosaurus that went for just shy of $45 million back in 2024. Gus was found in South Dakota in 2021 and restored over the course of several years. It's considered one of the most complete T-Rex fossils ever discovered.
6: For more local news that matters, go to cktpnews.com. Your weather's next.
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6: Forecast, a mix of sun and clouds, still under a heat warning as well. High of 32, feeling like 41 today with a risk of an afternoon thunderstorm. We're also dealing with local smoke that's been blowing in from up north and out west. That's going to last for the next couple of days. Tonight, increase in clouds, low down to 20. Tomorrow, mix of sun and cloud, 31. That's going to feel like 34, so a lot less humid tomorrow. 27 degrees on Friday with a chance of showers. Clouds, maybe showers, and 27 on Saturday.
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0: If there's a go. And thanks for doing that. Away we go on this Wednesday morning. Third real hot day in a row today with another warning from Environment Canada. How much longer is it going to last? I know. Who knows? It's Matt Holmes. He's joining us now from the newsroom. Good morning, Matt.
6: Good morning.
0: Is this it?
6: It seems like it.
0: Okay. It's going to be hot again tomorrow, just not as bad, right?
6: Yeah, the thing we're going to be dealing with is the air quality, because Environment Canada just posted a air quality warning, too. So that'll be one of the things that people will be watching out for. Is we kind of started to see a little bit of that smoke kind of coming in yesterday there, but that's the expectation. It's going to get a little thicker over the next couple of days.
0: All right, so from everybody being really have to be careful about the heat, people who have got lung issues and all of that got to be careful about the air.
6: Exactly.
0: Okay. Yeah,
6: keep
0: all
6: it
0: right.
6: Simple.
0: Everybody's concerned about something. There we go.
6: Yes.
0: Okay, so we're starting in Hamilton this morning, and there's been a series of stabbings there. Was it all in one day? What happened?
6: Yeah, this was kind of an interesting piece, because I wasn't really sure what was going on yesterday afternoon when they kind of boarded off the area around the bus station on McNabb, and lo and behold, looks like somebody ended up getting arrested and charged. But four people were stabbed in that area, so don't really know if it was just like one big altercation or if it was somebody that was, you know, moving through the area and stabbed four different people. The police haven't given us kind of those details of it, but they have arrested the individual, so the person is under arrest and in custody at this point in time. The injuries were non-life-threatening, which is, I guess, the good thing in all of this. But it was a kind of a scary moment for a bunch of people, obviously, in and around the bus station yesterday afternoon.
0: At 2 o'clock.
6: Yeah. pretty peak time in the afternoon.
0: Totally. You know, you think, oh, I'll, you know, not be out late at night, and that'll keep me from getting into these kinds of situations. But apparently not.
6: Yeah, apparently not.
0: Oh, my God.
6: Right in the middle of the day.
0: Ugh, scary stuff. Also in Hamilton, they were, I know there's a lot of people really mobilizing over the issue of a data center that wants to go there, right?
6: Yeah, and this is happening kind of in every community around the world right now. Is there, you're kind of going, well, I know these things are going to be necessary, but do we want them? Where do we want them? How big of a problem are they going to be on some of the resources in areas? And one of the first places near us anyway that have really kind of been close to it, it feels anyway, is Hamilton and a piece of property along the waterfront. The company hasn't come out and said yes or no, but it's obviously pointed to the fact that this is something that they're looking into. So council tonight is looking at the opportunity to just say, look, we're going to put a moratorium. We're going to say, nope, we're banning these things for at least a year till we can figure out more about this. We can extend that if we need to, but right now we don't know enough, so let's not allow developments to move down this road.
0: Yeah, it's probably a good idea, right? Take the time to figure it out. Tech news at such a rapid pace, and just because you can build something, there is an opportunity, it doesn't mean it's the right opportunity.
6: Yeah, but I think the argument from the other side is going to be this is such a fast moving technology and one that is growing exponentially that if you miss the boat initially, maybe you miss the boat altogether. And you need to balance that, but I think the other side is saying, look, if you don't do it, somebody else will, and that's going to be development that you're missing out on.
0: And where do they need to put them to? Like, because I know there have been some in Alberta, so like, do they need to be certain geographic areas, or is it just companies choosing spots because they have availability and they're good locations? Like, yeah, I don't know any of that.
6: Yeah, I think a lot of it is just kind of what's available. Like Hamilton is one of those places where, especially along the waterfront, where all of those old industrial spaces are still empty, that make logical sense, I think. But at the same time, yeah, what are the ramifications of putting these things in? There was some online scuttlebug about one in Fort Erie the other week, and some people with a piece of property going, oh, that's what they're gonna do, and so like it's something that communities and people are paying very close attention to, and I don't think it's kind of centered around any specific type of property, I guess.
0: Yeah, and with that Hamilton area, it's almost like, I don't know, anybody who wants to clean that land up maybe could take it, but...
6: Yeah, well, that's the thing, right? It is so contaminated in some of those areas that it's going to take some dedication to put something in there and it's going to cost some money. Let's face it, it's lots of money.
0: Lots and lots of money. Okay, so the Canadian Real Estate Association thinks we're not going to be seeing as much home sale activity as they originally were in 2026. Not great news, I guess, if you want to move.
6: But isn't it fun, like, watching different groups and organizations saying what's going on? Like, one saying, oh, the prices are going up. Another one saying they're not going to move a lot. It feels like within the real estate world, there are these two very opposing voices that keep talking at each other. And you're just like, I don't know exactly where all this is going. But, yeah, they're saying, look, we thought maybe they'd sell, but looks like maybe our expectations were a little high last month.
0: Well, that's right, because I think there was a report a few days ago that was like, prices are stronger than ever.
6: Yeah, so, I think that was from Royal LePage, right, if I remember correctly. Yeah, so there are different pieces of all of this that you just like, I know people are people are trying to sell houses, and others are just trying to, kind of give a lay of the market out there for people. So it's interesting to watch that go back and forth.
0: It's really interesting. Anecdotally, in my neighborhood, sort of the little, circle that the dogs and I walk around in the morning. It takes us 10 minutes. And in that 10-minute walk, there are five houses for sale. And the first, I think, went up maybe in April. And one of them is the house directly next door to me. Are they moving because they live next door? We don't know. We're not going to ever find that out. It is a possibility. But just chatting with him yesterday, and they've had zero movement. They've been listed since May. And he said initially there was a bunch of showings, but nobody, you know, of the feedback, it was nothing, you know, very specific, like, you know, this house is ugly or whatever it is. Just people said it wasn't for them. And then other than that, it's just been dead quiet. So I know, like, it's tough out there. I guess you got to start dropping prices if you want to go.
6: Well, then that's the interesting piece, right? Like, and again, it's all anecdotal. We all think of it in our own neighborhood, right? Mm-hmm. I can think of a couple of properties near me where, you know, I've walked around and you'd see, and it's been on the market for months. And then there's another one down the corner that, you know, was up for a couple of weeks. It was sold, and they tore it was an old place that was pretty beaten up. They've already torn it down. They've got something building on it. Like, it's kind of interesting to watch how different pieces are going. Maybe it's all price point. I don't know, but it's kind of wild.
0: Yeah, it's got to be all price point, right? Like, I can't imagine because all the houses, they're all sticking about the same amount, right? Because they're all pretty comparable houses. So you can see, you know, they're all watching one another. And if one goes down 25, the other will go down 25, that kind of thing. But just generally, it seems pretty quiet. So I don't know. And then with, like, all the uncertainty, if you don't need to move people, why would you, right?
6: Yeah.
0: So,
6: yeah, I think that's probably the other piece, right? Is there's a lot of people going, I don't know if I want to move. I don't know how things are going to go in the economy or my job or anything else. So maybe I'll just kind of hold this for now.
0: Yeah, hunker down, stay put. Okay, interesting stuff as always. Matt, thanks for joining us.
6: Cheers.
0: Matt Holmes coming back with us at 6:30 every half hour with your news update here on CKTV News. Let's take a look at the roads.
7: We've got some road work on the go. QEW for area bound at Gilmore. The right lane is blocked for area bound at Central Avenue. Left lane blocked, and for area bound approaching Bowen, right lane blocked there also. Toronto Bank QEW is looking good if you're around Hamilton Link, Red Hill and the Skyway. Incident and volume free. 406 up to speed in both directions. 405, 420 and Highway 58 also looking nice and quiet this morning. 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
6: Forecast: the yellow heat warning remains today. We're expecting it to break after today, though. 32 feeling like 41 the high. There is a chance of a shower or a thunderstorm through the day. We're also going to be dealing with some smoke blowing in from out west. That's going to last for the next couple of days. Tonight, increasing clouds, low down to 20. Tomorrow, mix of sun and cloud, a daytime high of 31, but less humid, a high of 34 with the humid X tomorrow. Friday's high 27 with a slight chance of showers. Clouds, maybe showers, and 27 on Saturday.
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1: Thanks for being here, and it's about 6:20 on our Wednesday morning. You just heard Matt Holmes updating you on the two weather alerts we've got now. So we've got the heat alert with Environment Canada, which we've had over the last couple of days, adding to it an air quality alert. So this is some of the smoke now, expecting to cause some poor air quality from forest fires in northwestern Ontario. That is now filtered down here, and that does exacerbate any issues of people who are outside for too long, anyone who has chronic illnesses, health conditions, particularly issues with the lungs. So y'all know what to do if that's you, and please stay out of the outside if you can as much as possible. This one will definitely end up on the roundtable this morning. We do that in the 8 o'clock hour when we have a couple of community people come in and chat about the news of the day. And Canada Post paying $30.8 million last year in bonuses. $30.8 million in performance-based bonuses. Let's go through the loss record once again. The mail carrier reporting in April, it lost a record-breaking $1.57 billion before tax last year, citing labor uncertainty. The federal government also gave the company up to $673 million in May so it could meet its operating and income demands through March. A loss of $205 million before tax was reported in the first quarter of this year alone. So if that continues quarter after quarter, we're looking for another $1 billion lost by Canada Post by the end of the year. And yet these $30 million of bonuses were still handed out. Speaking to Global News, a spokesperson with Canada Post said, excluding employees represented by APOC and PSAC, Canada Post has 2,375 management employees at all levels across the country, including 417 at the executive level, representing less than 1% of our total annual labor expenses. We are undergoing the biggest transformation in our history. It's a major multi-year job that requires us to retain the talented and experienced people needed to deliver these changes for Canadians. After careful consideration, the board approved payments within an at-risk performance program, which involves roughly 7,000 employees. Two-thirds of these employees have it established in their collective agreement for years. The program includes a wide range of employees from postal clerks, frontline supervisors, and accommodation experts to management who are all vital to our transformation. Canada Post statement also noting that within our financial situation, we understand the optics and the concern this decision will raise. I don't know that you do. I don't know that you do. When you have frontline postal workers who are concerned that their jobs are not going to be here in a number of years, which is quite a valid concern, handing out almost $31 million in performance bonuses after having to borrow $673 million. That's just this year. That's not the totality of what the federal government has loaned to the organization. And I'm not one of those people that says Canada Post needs to make money. I think it is a worthy endeavor for us to have, even if it operates at a bit of a loss. But I don't think $1.57 billion in 1 year is a bit of a loss. The Canadian Taxpayers Federation highlighting yesterday in one of its documents, Canada Post had submitted to the House of Commons Standing Committee on Government Operation and Estimates on July 9th. So that was definitely going to end up on the roundtable agenda. Is this more than bad optics, $30.8 million in performance-based bonuses? I don't know how your performance is being deemed to be worthy of a bonus if the entire operation continues to spiral into record-breaking losses over and over again. Let's talk about the heat a little bit. This is a great article by the Toronto Star this morning. So they're looking back. And of course, we want to believe this is so hot, and it certainly is, but it is not record breaking. It is not like 1936. That was Toronto's hottest day, a day when Asphalt melted and 225 people were left for dead. Teenagers flocked to beaches and partied into the night. They swam into the waters and danced in the sand, strumming on guitars and listening to tinny music on portable radios. 1936. So this is almost 100 years ago. From July 8th to the 10th, it was sweltering. Three consecutive days of 40.6 degrees, the hottest temperature Toronto has ever seen, according to Environment Canada. It was smothering, stale, oppressive, and 225 people were left for dead. You have to imagine, you know, we talk a lot about the different places where air conditioning is not available right now, sometimes in schools, places like that. 1936, a lot more places did not have AC. So people took to the lake to find any kind of reprieve that they could. Even that, though, it's reported in this article that they've shared that even the water coming off the lake felt hot and stale. People covered the entirety of Toronto's waterfront, but found only a slight breeze that, quote, struck the face like a blast from a furnace, according to the Star. People carting mattresses to the lake, to the exhibition grounds, and to backyards and verandas downtown. Baby carriages lined up by the dozens while parents slept on blankets nearby. One father slept with an alarm clock at his elbow. Police did not enforce an old bylaw that required parks to close at 10 p.m., A North York resident reported that her golden gooseberries cooked under the sun. Record crowds were reported to the city's Sunnyside pool, and men opened a hydrant downtown. A peanut and popcorn salesman named Tony tried popping corn on the roadway, but apparently that didn't work. And a man named Ian Murdoch claimed he fried an egg on the cement of the highway in 4 minutes and 35 seconds. Imagine the highway in Toronto being so available and open that you could actually crack an egg and see how long it took to fry. Times have definitely changed. James Robinson proudly defended his title as the oldest man at the Ward 4 Liberal picnic for the second year in a row. In 1935, he won a prize for his accomplishment and gave a speech. In 1936, withering at the age of 96 and 40 degrees, he collapsed on his daughter's shoulder and was escorted home by police. A 19-year-old man named Roy Betty suffered a heart attack while delivering groceries on a bike. Mrs. Oldfield on Jarvis Street found two black squirrels distressed in her backyard and revived them with water. William J. Conklich was on a train pulling out of Hamilton when a bottle he was holding exploded from the heat, injuring his wrist. You have to remember, 1936, that bottle would have been made of glass. On a single farm in Bradford, 116 chickens died. In Lindsay, a car with an American license plate drove through town with a pair of snowshoes tied to the back. Trying to get away from the heat, right? The Star estimated more than 40,000 people fled to the waterfront. People stopped their cars on the highway, threw off top garments, and ran to the waterfront in bathing suits, the paper reported. It's always fun to look at these papers, too. They included a still shot of the front page of the paper in this article. And you have to remember, back in 1936, we didn't say it was 46 degrees. We talked about 100. It was back when we weren't yet on the metric system. More than 220 dead in Toronto since mercury first reached 100. Ontario still swelters today. That's the actual headline shared in the Toronto Star. Either way, it's a cold one, that's for sure. Or a hot one, rather. So hot, I can't think of whether it's hot or cold. The air quality warning in effect, the heat warning in effect as we head to 32 degrees today. It's going to feel like 41, and that's really the big issue there, that humidity factor. Coming up in just a little bit, this is great. With Niagara Knows, we're going to help you win at 905-688-2582. We've got two tickets for an Empire Sandy cruise. Canal Day is happening the long weekend in August coming up, and you'll be on one of those boats. That'll be a nice breeze. All you have to do is listen to our trivia question and text in the right answer at 905-688-2582. And that all comes up after the news here on CKTV News.
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5: Good morning. I'm Matt Holmes. We've got a heat and an air quality warning today. Right now, it feels like 32 degrees. Coming up, an arrest following stabbings in Hamilton. A Toronto man charged in Niagara and celebrating a chewy treat. First check on traffic.
6: QEW for area bound at Gilmore, right lane still blocked for construction. For area bound at Central Avenue, left lane blocked. And for area bound approaching Bowen, construction blocking the right lane. Toronto bound QEW is looking good. Link Redhill and the Skyway currently incident volume free. 406 is up to speed in both directions. 405, 420, Highway 58 looking good as well. Princess Margaret Cottage Lottery early bird deadline this Friday. 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I'm Giles Tingey. 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TV News Traffic Update.
5: In news, the heat warning continues today with temperatures expecting to hit 32, but feel like 41 degrees with the humidity. With that, the Heart and Stroke Foundation says the weather can be especially dangerous for people with cardiovascular conditions. Cardiologist Dr. Marwash Saeed says if you're at risk, try being around in air conditioning and drink plenty of water throughout the day.
7: Staying hydrated throughout the day, not just drinking a lot of water at once, but keeping a water bottle and drinking water throughout the day can help prevent dehydration. Trying to avoid outdoor activities as much as possible, if that is possible for you.
5: The Heart and Stroke Foundation says extreme heat causes strain as the body cools itself down through sweating while the heart pumps more blood to the skin surface. We are expecting the heat to ease for tomorrow. A man has been arrested after a series of stabbings in downtown Hamilton. Police said the incidents began just around 2 o'clock yesterday afternoon near the McNabb Street bus station. Four people were taken to hospital with non-life-threatening injuries. Oscar Ayala has now been arrested and charged with four counts of assault with a weapon. Police say the investigation is ongoing. This while a Toronto man has been arrested and charged in an overdose death in Niagara. CKTV's Bonnie Heslop with all the details.
8: It was back in January. Niagara police called out to a home in the area of Lloyd and Reichert Streets in St. Catharines following the sudden death of a 37-year-old man. Niagara's Opioid Enforcement and Education Unit investigated the death. They found the man had suffered a deadly drug overdose. Police then launched an investigation into the criminal activity and drug trafficking that allegedly led to the man's death. On Monday, police arrested 37-year-old Anthony Clark of Toronto. He's charged with manslaughter and drug trafficking. Police say they laid further charges against Clark, alleging he had thousands of dollars worth of drugs on him when he was arrested. Reporting for CKTV News, I'm Bonnie Heslop.
5: The inclusion of a potential data center campus on a stretch of Hamilton waterfront is facing significant public pushback. The property is set to be redeveloped by Slate Asset Management. The city, they're set to vote on a temporary data center ban. That's being framed as a chance to set up guardrails around facilities powering the AI boom. Slate Managing Director Stephen DeJean-Kyre says the proposed moratorium calls into question Hamilton's willingness to explore new investments.
9: The way I kind of look at it is that moratorium is kind of a sledgehammer tool where really we should have a more precise type of approach from our perspectives.
5: DeJean-Kyre declined to confirm or deny whether the company has been in talks with hyperscalers such as OpenAI or Meta. The Humane Society of Greater Niagara continues to ask for the public's help after a severely matted dog was brought to them. The black small breed dog is believed to be a senior and is not fixed. Cindy Dunn says that the dog was found near Hague Street in St. Catharines and brought to the shelter in St. Catharines by taxi.
10: Arrived at Manchester Avenue, a row of townhouses where an individual placed the dog in the taxi with a note saying, bring to the Humane Society with our address. We have put out, obviously, a media alert, hoping that people in the area are able to recognize the dog and potentially its owner so that we can find out more about the animal as we undertake veterinarian care.
5: We've got a picture and contact information over on our website at cktvnews.com. And today's National Day may have you running out for the candy aisle.
3: Today is National Gummy Worm Day. German candy company Trolli says they're an evolution of the gummy bear, but they're not related. They were invented in 1981, but back then they were called gummy squiggles. And make no mistake, there's nothing healthy about them. Corn syrup, sugar, gelatin, flavoring, and food coloring. They're not vegetarian, not vegan. They're super high in sugar and calories, but they're fruity and sweet. Unless you pick the sour kind.
5: For more local news that matters, go to cktpnews.com. In sports, we go to the World Cup, where half of the final is set as Spain, with a convincing 2-0 win over France yesterday, secure their spot in the final this weekend. Now today, it's England taking on the defending champs from Argentina. They play for the other spot at 3 o'clock this afternoon. The American League All-Stars shutting out the National League last night of the Major League Baseball All-Star game. It was all started when Blue Jay pitcher Dylan Cease struck out 3 in the first inning. The AL giving up just 3 hits in the game. Ernie Clement went 0 for 2 at the plate. The Jays are back in action Friday when they open a series against the White Sox. On the hard court, the Toronto Tempo and the WNBA fell 79-62 to Washington. St. Catharines Junior A Athletics, they tied up their playoff series with Burlington thanks to a 15-10 win last night in Burlington. Your weather's next.
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5: Forecast, a yellow heat warning and a yellow air quality warning from Environment Canada today, as we're expecting a mix of sun and cloud. 32 feeling like 41 this afternoon, maybe a afternoon thunderstorm, but the air quality is going to be impacted by some local smoke blowing in from wildfires up north and out west moving into the area. Tonight, increasing clouds, a low down to 20. Tomorrow, a mix of sun and cloud, 31. That's going to feel like 34. You'll notice the humidity is a lot less tomorrow. 27 degrees with a slight chance of showers on Friday. Lots of cloud cover. 27 and maybe a shower on Saturday.
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1: Hey, thanks for doing it. This is weird. OPP warning people of a new scam. If you get a new cell phone, apparently you get a new cell phone and then someone will contact you after you purchase it and say that it either has to be returned or to complete the setup, they have to come and retrieve it and they'll give you a promotional discount. So thinking it's legitimate, the OPP say that either people are returning the device or handing it over to someone. And, of course, they never get the phone back. So that's not a thing. If you got a new phone, just be warned. You know I hate scams. Help and bring them to light whenever possible. All right, let's do it. Let's play Niagara Knows.
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1: All right, we've got cruise passes for you today for an Empire Sandy cruise at Canal Days coming up in just a few weeks. This is going to be a great day out for you. All you have to do is be the correct texter at 905-688-2582. All right, Alex Hobson, Quizmaster.
3: All right. Well, I am going to take us into the music world today, and I'm going to combine it with a little On This Day history. And today's question takes us back to 2018. It was on this day that one of the three videos that I'm going to mention right here became the first music video from the 90s to pass a billion views on YouTube.
1: A billion?
3: A billion.
1: Wow.
3: So which one of these three was it? Was it A, Zombie by the Cranberries, B, November Rain by Guns N' Roses, or C, Smells Like Teen Spirit by Nirvana?
1: I think we should pause so I can sing each one of them while you
3: yes,
1: say it.
3: Yes, please do. Okay. So I'm going to go over the guesses again.
1: Okay.
3: Was it A, Zombie by the Cranberries?
1: Zombie.
3: Nice. Yeah. You got to get the A's in there.
1: Yeah.
3: And the O's. Yeah, eventually the O's too. And then Guns N' Roses, November Rain.
1: In the cold November rain.
3: Wow. That was actually really good.
1: You sound like
3: Axl Rose, exactly.
1: Exactly. I know. You're like, whoa, Axl
3: pretty,
1: Rose.
3: Pretty crazy.
1: In the studio.
3: And then the third one was Smells Like Teen Spirit, Nirvana. Doing the guitar parts instead.
1: Yeah.
3: Eliana, entertain us. There you go.
1: There we go. All right, 905-688-2582, 905-688-2582. Also comment if you want us to keep singing, and I'm sure you do. Well, Alex is looking for a winner today on the text board. I'll get you updated on the world of entertainment.
4: First, it was dozens of attorneys general. Now the Writers Guild of America is fighting to block Paramount Skydance's $111 billion acquisition of Warner Brothers Discovery.
5: A lawsuit filed by the Writers Guild comes just a day after 12 Democratic state attorneys general also filed an antitrust lawsuit to block the merger. The Writers Guild of America, East and West, allege the takeover violates federal antitrust law and would cause specific harm to writers. The lawsuit says the merger would reduce opportunities, lower pay, and worsen working conditions for writers. Meanwhile, Paramount officials argue the merger would expand opportunities for writers, not shrink them. I'm Scott Carr.
4: The Stray Cats are extending their U.S. tour with a bunch of fall dates.
6: We're gonna rock this town, rock it inside out.
7: The newly announced leg begins on November the 9th in Grand Prairie, Texas, and wraps up December the 6th in Mashantucket, Connecticut. The expanded tour now features 37 performances in the U.S. from late July through early December. Tickets go on sale Friday. I'm Mark Mayfield.
4: And the Odyssey is expected to make over $200 million in its debut weekend.
8: The household waiting for Master.
4: Christopher Nolan's widescreen version of the Greek epic opens Friday, with many IMAX theaters already sold out. That's entertainment. I'm Daria Albinger.
1: Lenny Kravitz is probably the only person who works out in leather pants, but there's a reason why. He's talking to Men's Health, and he said, I perform on stage in leather, denim, whatever, so those are the pants I wear to train. It also means I can fit a workout in anytime, anywhere. Oh, good idea. He doesn't track his workouts. He gauges his progress by his 28-inch waist. Quote, if my pants are a little tight, I know I'm getting out of shape. My friend Denzel Washington gave me the phrase, the pants don't lie. Certainly they do not. He's 62. Lenny Kravitz. His longtime trainer says Lenny is in better shape now than he's ever been. He's got 10-pack abs. His idea of a diet here is he doesn't eat before 3 or 4, not because he's intermittent fasting. He just isn't the kind of person who gets up and feels like eating. And then when he does break his fast, he's very low carb and mostly vegan and raw. He eats eggs, starting with an egg white omelet and a lot of veggies, and then a protein shake and a salad. Well, that's how he keeps that teeny tiny waist. He also doesn't want to get bulky. He says, I want a very narrow silhouette, like a Spider-Man meets Bruce Lee. You know what I mean? Bruce Lee looked good in clothes. A thin, cool guy who obviously had muscle tone, who moved and flowed very gracefully. Okay, Lenny Kravitz for the next Spider-Man movie. How about that? George Lucas has dealt with more than his share of overzealous know-it-all fans. He doesn't think that filmmakers should listen to them, though. He says, I don't like focus groups. The audience doesn't know what they want to see. George says fan noise has gotten so loud these days, the studios, quote, let the audience actually make the movies, quote, that isn't how you make the movie. You make a movie by finding someone that knows how to make movies, that has a story to tell and is passionate about it. And we have an update to the Holland snub, where Tom Holland jumped into the DMs of Erling Haaland, and Erling Haaland did not respond to Tom Holland. That's all clear, right? Well, Tom Holland DM'd everyone's favorite Norwegian soccer player because he saw him at the F1 race. And Erling said, it's kind of embarrassing, but I don't watch movies much, so I have no idea who people are. There was one asking if I could go for dinner, but I'd never seen him before, so I didn't bother answering. I didn't want to answer an unknown person. So he truly did not know who Tom Holland was.
3: And you know what? I think that is the most relatable thing that I've ever heard from a celebrity, because I would do the exact same thing. I don't watch enough movies to immediately recognize an actor. I mean, I would have recognized Tom Holland, but,
1: sure.
3: But I mean, you know, if you don't watch movies and you don't immediately associate actors with characters and stuff, it's not always easy to pick them out in a crowd.
1: And it's funny because it's like, there's so many people that you could say, I'm sure not any Leaf player, but maybe a lesser known Leaf player. Like you would be like, oh my God, there's Jake Franco. And I would be like, who? And you're like, what? You don't know who that is, right? Like celebrity is very subjective in whatever your attention span goes to, especially now. Because there's YouTube famous, there's Instagram famous, TikTok famous, all those kinds of things.
3: Yeah, LA famous too, influencers.
1: Oh, so many things. Yeah. Like, and so
3: someone that nobody over the age of 40 knows, but everybody over the age of 20 knows.
1: And they're like, what? You don't know who that is? And you're like, no, bro, I don't know.
3: Mm-hmm.
1: I don't know, bro.
3: Jake Franco. I like that name.
1: It's good.
3: Yeah.
1: I don't think he would play hockey.
3: I don't know if he would either.
1: Doesn't sound like a hockey player.
3: I think he'd be
1: he's like a bassist.
3: A bassist?
1: I don't know.
3: I could see that.
1: Yeah?
3: Yeah.
1: Jake Franco.
3: I wasn't expecting you to go into music from there. I thought you were going to say he sounds like another sports player, but
1: well,
3: yeah.
1: Because I thought he wouldn't be a friend, like the lead singer.
3: No.
1: Because I would maybe know him.
3: Yeah.
1: That's why
3: the bass player, Jake Franco.
1: Yeah.
3: I like it.
1: Okay. we got to give out this prize.
3: We do.
1: I like that. Some of our texters included a rose when they guessed the Guns N' Roses.
3: I know. I like that.
1: That's a nice little, because we can see emojis now on our text board, which is fun.
3: I know. And we can send them back, too.
1: Cute.
3: It's nice. All right. Well, our winner today, none other than David from Welland.
1: Well done, David. Congratulations. You have two tickets for this fun cruise, the Empire Sandy.
3: Now,
1: Canal Days.
3: David was not one of the ones to include the rose in his guess. However, he did get the right answer, and he was the fastest. And the right answer, of course, was Guns N' Roses. November Rain, Zombie by the Cranberries was second highest at the time.
1: Zombie, zombie,
3: And then, Smells Like Teen Spirit. I keep saying Teen Spirit. Smells Like Teen Spirit was not on
1: there. Which was a deodorant.
3: Yes.
1: I don't think it still is.
3: I don't know if it is either.
1: I don't think they sell that anymore. All right, congratulations, David. Have a blast. We've got more tickets for you tomorrow morning. Let's take a look at the roads now.
9: QEW, Fort Erie Bound at Gilmore Construction, blocking the right lane. Fort Erie Bound at Central Avenue Construction, blocking the left lane. And further, Fort Erie Bound approaching Bowen Construction, blocking the right lane. Toronto Bound QEW is looking good around Hamilton, Link, Red Hill, and the Skyway. 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
10: Forecast, a yellow heat warning and a yellow air quality warning from Environment Canada today as we're expecting a mix of sun and cloud. 32 feeling like 41 this afternoon, maybe a afternoon thunderstorm, but the air quality is going to be impacted by some local smoke blowing in from wildfires up north and out west moving into the area. Tonight, increasing clouds, a low down to 20. Tomorrow, a mix of sun and cloud, 31. That's going to feel like 34. You'll notice the humidity is a lot less tomorrow. 27 degrees with a slight chance of showers on Friday. Lots of cloud cover. 27 and maybe a shower on Saturday.
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5: And we got great news, Alex. Teen Spirit still available if you love that, that iconic Teen Spirit deodorant from the 90s. 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
6: Wow. In Canada, too, you think?
5: Yeah, this is a Canadian.
6: Oh, wow. Okay.
5: Yeah, yeah. So...
6: Interesting.
5: Yeah,
6: I didn't know that.
5: I'm not going back. But for anyone who wants to, the iconic Pink Crush scent still available. Thank you for being here. And coming up at the 7 o'clock hour, we'll catch up with the mayor of St. Catharines, Matt Sisko. They had a council meeting on Monday night. Schedule a little bit different for council meetings right now as they are in, of course, the summer months. But still, many things to deal with, including issues with the region over what councillors are calling a lack of communication around its homeless shelter plans. So they have unanimously asked for greater security and supports at facilities from the region. So we'll talk to the mayor about that and whatever else happened during the meeting on Monday night. All right, Alex, you said you have a video to share with me, which, you know, video, not always the best for radio, but we are great at painting pictures.
6: We are. And honestly, this is the kind of video that you actually don't need to look at it. You just got to listen.
5: Okay.
6: So do you know who Jordan Mailata is?
5: It's kind of like the conversation we just had.
6: Yes.
5: Right?
6: Exactly.
5: So it's going to be a no for me.
6: All right. Well, Jordan Mailata is an offensive lineman for the Philadelphia Eagles.
5: So. Oh, yes. The Philadelphia Eagles star who's 29, born on March 31st, 1997, wearing number 68.
6: Wow.
5: How could I have
6: forgotten? The jersey number and everything. Wow. Way to go, Steph. Well, listen. Jordan Mailata, not only known... apparently after this weekend as a football player. So he also, so because he's in Philadelphia, plays for the Eagles, and the All-Star Game and Home Run Derby were both just held in Philadelphia. So Jordan Mailata made some headlines a couple days ago because he was doing some batting practice there for fun, and he was hitting home runs. So you have a football player here who's hitting home runs. It's that's pretty cool.
5: He's like, what? Like, it's hard?
6: Exactly. Yeah, yeah. And you know what? This has happened before. You have players from other sports who have done batting practice and hit home runs. These are all athletes. They can probably do it from time to time. What people, and most certainly not all athletes, can do is sing karaoke and sing Eye of the Tiger as well as Jordan Mailata did.
5: What?
6: Yeah.
5: He can hit home runs and he can sing?
6: Yeah, and play football at the world's highest level.
5: Listen, I gotta hear it.
6: Listen to the last note of the chorus here. It's just insane. Oh, hang on.

0: not an easy one to
1: not
0: hit.
1: Not bad.
0: Not at all.
1: Not bad.
0: Can I put out one of my theories about Australians?
1: Please.
0: Is that they're better than us. Just generally. Is that?
1: I was expecting something a little more specific. But
0: yeah,
1: honestly, like,
0: a little more well thought out.
1: I can't really disagree on some things.
0: First
1: at least.
0: First of all, we'll use Jordan Mailata as an example. He's born in Australia. I don't know when he moves to the States. I just learned about this guy 10 seconds ago. But he's playing in the NFL.
1: Yeah.
0: Which is an American game.
1: Yep.
0: Right? We've got the CFL. I get it. We like football here, mm-hmm. too. But it's just not the same.
1: Yeah.
0: Okay. So he's already conquered an American sport. But then he says, you know what? Not just one of the American sports. I'll just take on America's pastime, which is baseball.
1: Yep.
0: Baseball. Mm-hmm. Right? Then, I mean, and he's very attractive, too. Not that looks are the only thing that matters.
1: Of course not.
0: But he's an attractive individual. He's a giant.
1: Yeah.
0: He's 6'8". And then he can sing, too?
1: Yeah.
0: And he's got a nice smile.
1: Now, here's what I will say as a little bit of a counterpoint.
0: Counterpoint to Australians being better than us generally?
1: Because Jordan Mailata is, like, top of the crop here. Like, you just listed off 400 things that make him an absolute stud from top to bottom.
0: Totally.
1: But then you look at the other end of the spectrum, and what about, like, you remember that breakdancer a couple of years ago?
0: Okay, you're right. There is the Australian...
1: There is Ray Gunn.
0: ...breakdancer who... But she was, like, a professor.
1: Yeah. Well, yeah, I'm sure she's great at it.
0: Okay, so my theory for... Okay, so my argument for her actually being better than us is that somehow she was able to get into the Olympic Games, the pinnacle of athleticism, sport, physical showmanship that we have once every 4 years that a very minute percentage of people will ever make it to.
1: Yep.
0: And somehow she was savvy enough, smart enough, and used her abilities to get into the Olympic. Like,
1: that is
0: terrible,
1: that's kind of impressive.
0: Right? And as memorable, you just busted out Ray Gunn's name. 2 full years after that games, who else do you remember? Like, who won first in that?
1: I don't remember her name, but I know she was from Lithuania, I want to say.
0: Okay.
1: Nikki?
0: That's
1: Nikki something?
0: That's pretty good. Wow.
1: Yeah, I'm actually...
0: I didn't realize you were into breakdancing. Well, I'm learning something
1: honestly,
0: about you, Alex.
1: I'm not really. I just... I think it was... within the past 6 months, I remember watching Ray Gunn's performance.
0: Okay. But this is what I'm saying. I would, you know, if we said to 10 people, breakdancer from Australia, they're knowing what we're talking about.
1: Yes. So her name is Nika Banovic. That she was the other one. And she was from Lithuania. She was 17, I believe.
0: Oh, yes.
1: She competed in that.
0: That's right.
1: Yeah.
0: Okay.
1: So. I know you weren't expecting me to break out another, a second competitor from
0: the
1: breakdancing competition in 2024.
0: In a world of Stephs and Alexes, be a Jordan Mailata, I think is what we're learning.
1: Absolutely.
0: Here.
1: Or you can be an Alex Hobson or a Steph Vivier.
0: I've always wanted to.
1: You want to be a figure skater turned radio host? Go ahead and do that.
0: Yeah. But, you know, I do, like, you can sing. I've always wanted to learn one song.
1: Yeah.
0: Like, I feel like it's a dream to, like, have one of those, like, karaoke songs in my back pocket. Like, say the whole radio station went for karaoke.
1: Yeah.
0: And then it was like I went up and could sing something.
1: Yeah.
0: That would be cool.
1: Yeah.
0: Right? And then you guys are like, do it again.
1: And I think you
0: I'm
1: could.
0: Like, I only have one.
1: I think you could though.
0: Do you think it's Zombie by the Cranberries?
1: I mean, I'd have to hear you sing it with some more like sing it as if you're actually in front of a microphone.
0: That has
1: and
0: to be
1: not,
0: the hardest song to sing though, right?
1: Easily one of them.
0: Yeah.
1: But
0: I'm not picking that.
1: I think it would be different. It's kind of hard to judge how you do when you're singing it on the radio because you can't belt it out, right?
0: No, like, and I shouldn't.
1: No, probably not, especially on talk radio.
0: Probably not.
1: I still think you could do it, Steph. Some people don't give themselves enough credit when it comes to singing. Like, even when you were just singing at the top, like, you know, just doing your little snippet there, you hit some of the notes.
0: Some of the notes.
1: You focus on it, and maybe someday you'll
0: some
1: hit all
0: the notes.
1: Notes.
0: I'm going to have to do some singing lessons for one song. We need to pick a song.
1: Only one.
0: Just one. Just one. All right. Matt Holmes bringing you more than one story in the news. He's bringing you all the stories you need to know to get into your Wednesday morning. This is CKTV News.
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5: Good morning, I'm Matt Holmes. We've added an air quality warning to the heat today. Right now it feels like 32 degrees. Coming up, beefing up on drones, keeping a gift in the dark, and more coming from some popular rodents. First check on traffic.
6: QEW for area bound at Gilmore. Construction blocking the right lane for area bound at Central Avenue. Left lane blocked for construction, and for area bound approaching Bowen. Construction blocking the right lane. Toronto bound QEW is looking good. 406 up to speed in both directions. 405, 420 and Highway 58. Nice and quiet. If you're around Hamilton, Link, Redhill and the Skyway incident and volume free also. 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
5: In news, we are under a heat warning and an air quality warning today from Environment Canada. With that, the Heart and Stroke Foundation says the weather can be especially dangerous for people with cardiovascular conditions. Dr. Marwash Saeed is a cardiologist and has some notes for those at risk.
7: The heat just generally makes the heart work harder. It works harder to cool the body down through sweating. You then become vulnerable to dehydration, and then your blood pressure drops, your heart rate goes up, and that's enough to trigger either a heart attack or an episode of heart failure in patients who have a history of heart disease.
5: Dr. Saeed says staying hydrated is a critical way for people to protect themselves, and she tells her patients to continuously drink water throughout the day and not just drink a large quantity at once. We're expecting the humidity to ease off a bit for tomorrow. The federal government creating a research facility to advance Canada's military capabilities with drones. National Defense Minister David McGuinty says a group of 30 organizations will receive nearly $30 million over 2 years to establish and operate a new defense innovation center dedicated to unmanned systems. McGuinty says drones are changing the way that modern militaries operate and Canada must adapt.
8: Together, we will advance drones in the air, on land, at sea, and across every other domain. We will work hand in hand with our NATO partners. And we will deliver validated prototypes and near operational capabilities that we will transfer quickly to the Canadian Armed Forces.
5: The war in Ukraine has highlighted the vital role that drones play in defense. Now this, while the U.S. military has reimposed a naval blockade on Iranian ports and intensified its airstrike campaign. The move overnight comes as Washington tries to stop Iran's attacks on ships in the Strait of Hormuz. Days of retaliatory strikes across the Middle East by Iran and the U.S. attacks on Iran threatening to push the region back into an all-out war. A protocol expert thinks that the personalized engraved handgun that Turkey's president gave our prime minister at the NATO summit last week most likely never see the light of day.
9: Turkish President Recep Tayyip Erdogan gave a gun to each visiting NATO leader as a gift to close out the summit he hosted in Ankara. Prime Minister Mark Carney said last week the revolver was with the RCMP and has been disabled because it's not a legal handgun in Canada. He mused it might even one day be displayed in the Canadian War Museum in Ottawa. But former Global Affairs Canada Chief of Protocol Roy Norton says he'd be awfully surprised if any Canadian museum would display what he calls an oddity with no military or historical significance for Canada.
5: The Humane Society of Greater Niagara continues to ask the public for help after a severely neglected dog was brought to them. The black small breed male dog is believed to be a senior and is not fixed. Courtney Wolitska says the dog was found near Hague Street in St. Catharines and brought to the shelter to St. Catharines Taxi in poor condition. She says that they had to remove severe matting.
10: He looked large, obviously, with his matting, but he was still large underneath all his matting. But now that the matting is all gone, he's about 26 pounds. So it was 3 pounds of weight that has now been eliminated.
5: Officials are trying to find its owner. We have pictures and contact information over on our website at cktpnews.com. And Elvin and the Chipmunks are returning to the big screen. Elvin!
11: A report in the Wall Street Journal says the untitled reboot will not hit theaters until late 2028, but that fans are going to be seeing a lot of their favorite chipmunks on social media starting later this year. Big Shot Pictures, who will be producing the new film, says it wants to cultivate a fan base on social platforms ahead of the movie, targeting a younger audience that gets most of its entertainment online. The last four Chipmunks movies made over $1 billion worldwide.
5: For more local news that matters, go to cktpnews.com. In sports, we go to the World Cup, where it was a big day for the Spanish yesterday, a convincing 2-0 win over France. That in the first of the two semifinal games. That means that Spain is moving on to the final this weekend. Today, they find out who they're going to play. England and Argentina will play this afternoon. It's a 3 o'clock kickoff. Harry Kane, Lionel Messi, both still in contention for the Golden Boot Award at this year's tournament. The American League All-Stars with a big game last night. They actually shut out the National League. It was all started, too, by Blue Jay pitcher Dylan Cease. He started the game, got 3 strikeouts in the first inning. The AL gave up just 3 hits in the entire game. Meantime, Ernie Clement, also starter from the Blue Jays, went 0-for-2 at the plate. The Jays, they're back in action on Friday when they open up a series against the Chicago White Sox. On the hard court, the WNBA's Toronto Temple falling 79-62 to the Washington Mystics last night. And the St. Catharines Junior A Athletics tied up their playoff series with Burlington after a 15-10 win last night. Your weather's next.
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5: Forecast, a heat warning and an air quality warning from Environment Canada today with a mix of sun and cloud. It's going to feel like 41 today with the humidity. There's a chance of a late day shower or a thunderstorm. The air quality concerns come from some smoke blowing in from wildfires across the country. Increasing clouds tonight, a low down to 20 tomorrow. A mix of sun and cloud, 31, but less humid. It's going to feel like 34. Clouds on Friday, maybe a shower, 27. Clouds and a chance of showers, 27 on Saturday.
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1: Well, thanks so much for doing it. You can always chime in at 905-688-2582. This will end up on the roundtable for sure. A tenured professor at Brown University says he suspects at least half of his students are cheating their way through an economics course he teaches by using AI to produce answers. And he suspects it is a widespread problem at the prestigious academic institution. Imagine spending hundreds of thousands of dollars to go to school and you're just using ChatGPT, the free version, because you can't afford to get the paid version. In an essay published in the Free Press, Roberto Serrano, professor who's taught the Ivy League school for 34 years, says he believes students were cheating after unusually high results on a take-home exam. During his summer semester, he allowed his class to take their midterm at home in closed book format after some expressed anxiety about being on campus following a shooting at Brown on December 13th that took place during an exam review session. Upon reviewing the results, though, the online portal where the exams were administered, Serrano found them immediately suspicious. On average, the grade was 96, with 40 students obtaining a perfect score. That compared to a midterm average ranging between 65 and 80 in previous years. It was odd, he surmised, noting that the class enrollment also jumped when he decided to administer online tests. Serrano said he detected irregulars in many exams, including chunks of text that, quote, match the answers I received when I provided the exam questions to ChatGPT. I know there's AI to check if people are cheating, but I guess you would have to set it up specifically in each individual case. And it sounds like with this exam, it was a bit of a last-minute thing because of the shooting.
2: Yeah. Honestly, I am very happy that I got through all my education without the AI kind of take over.
1: It's too tempting.
2: And everything. Well, you know what? It's tempting, but then also I just feel like it's a slippery slope. It starts with, you know, using ChatGPT to like Google facts and then you write it yourself. And then it turns into using ChatGPT to write your whole essay. I've seen people who are so far gone when it comes to ChatGPT that they ask them to just like for literally everything.
1: To write text.
2: Yeah, to write text.
1: Like
2: how do I respond to this email from my work, or how do I respond to this text from my mom? And it's like, it's so easy and so tempting to just get AI to do it for you, but at the same time, it's just, I feel like people are really losing just how their abilities to be a human being.
1: Yeah, and
2: to be a person.
1: I can tell, like, I get chat answers back from some of the people that work for us sometimes. And I know this wasn't from you.
2: Yeah, there is in my opinion, the biggest indicator is the M-dash. If there's a lot of M-dashes in there.
1: Okay.
2: Let's be real. Some people use M-dashes. Not everybody litters every single paragraph with whatever they're writing with them.
1: Yes.
2: And also
1: generally not in, like, casual correspondence either.
2: Mm-hmm.
1: Right?
2: Exactly. Yeah, like, I'll use it, like, I mean, I have a second job where I do some writing and stuff, and sometimes I'll use it, because that's in, like, essay form. You have to use them
1: exactly,
2: sometimes.
1: Exactly, yeah.
2: When you're just talking to somebody or sending an email, there's not really a use for that many of them.
1: It should be more casual.
2: It definitely should be more casual. And another indicator that I found is when you can always tell when it's AI is when it does some sort of, like, I don't know what I would call it, but if it were to say, like, Steph, this isn't just this, it's this, or something like that.
1: Yeah.
2: And it's like, it's got like a very dramatic tone to it. Like,
1: sure.
2: Like if I were to use AI to talk about, if I tell AI, hey, type me up an essay about Steph Vivier, and it were to be like, Steph was not only a figure skater, and she was not only an athlete, but she was also a radio host. Like,
1: what?
2: And just things like that, like,
1: it's too much.
2: It is too much. It's just like, I don't know. I feel like the exact ChatGPT as well. I can't speak for other AI outlets because I don't use them, and I rarely ever use ChatGPT, to be honest. But I can always tell that it's got a specific kind of script, and you can always tell that they're sort of programmed to agree with what you're saying.
1: Yes.
2: That's the other thing that's very worrying is that people look at that and take it as gospel.
1: There's a validation.
2: Yeah.
1: And there's a pretty highly publicized case of a guy in Toronto who became convinced that he had cracked a math equation that had never been cracked before. And the AI was like, yes, this is so, you're so intelligent and all this kind of stuff. And I think he's suing over it. Like, I don't know. He basically went into kind of a delusion for a few weeks there where he thought he was the smartest mathematician on the planet because ChatGPT told him so.
2: Yeah.
1: Now, this is where the individual responsibility comes in. And I think it's the question here in the college. So in high school, we absolutely have to do everything we can to stop people from cheating.
2: Yeah.
1: We do, right? And I'm sorry, like, you know, I know teachers are doing it, right? And we've got to figure out a way to do it. We got to go back to pen and paper, I guess.
2: Yeah.
1: Right?
2: Exactly.
1: Maybe that's what you do.
2: Go back to old school.
1: Where it becomes a little murky here is college and university because you pay to go.
2: Yeah.
1: Right?
2: Mm-hmm.
1: Like, this is a decision that you make. And I do think you are not serving the development of your brain or the investment you've made both financially and with your time by going to university to use ChatGPT during the time you're there or other AI forms. But you're also paying for it.
2: Mm-hmm.
1: So it is weird, right?
2: Yeah. I also think that, I mean, this obviously depends on how much AI develops over the next couple of years as well.
1: Well,
2: but,
1: that's
2: scary. Which is, it is scary, but at the same time, I still, there's still enough holes in AI generated, at least generative AI. There's still enough holes in the content where, like, I can tell immediately. And not everybody can, but, like, if you're online enough and you
1: see. If you spend any amount of time reading, you know.
2: Exactly. I think that for college students, it's one of those things where, again, I don't know how much it's going to develop over the next couple of years, but with where it is right now, I think it's kind of a natural selection thing where, yes, using AI to do your papers and stuff in college might get you through and it might get you graduating if you don't get caught, but then you go into the real world and you start doing actual work and your company will have a no AI policy, I'm assuming, depending on what kind of work you're doing. And if you go into the real world and don't demonstrate any ability to answer questions for yourself or problem solve for yourself, and you can't do any of this without AI, then you're going to lose your job and you're going to have to relearn how to be a human being.
1: That's the thing, you know, as somebody who has to hire people, every person who comes to the interview, I'm perfect, I'm great, I'm all this stuff. Like, we find out pretty quick.
2: Yeah.
1: You find out pretty quick. Mm-hmm. And it is unfortunate because then you have to fire people.
2: Yeah.
1: Because you're like, you can't do the job.
2: Yeah.
1: Because there's not, in an interview process, there's, you know, certain tasks, things you can do, all of that. But at the end of the day, you really don't know until you start working with somebody.
2: Well, in your industry too, the job application process, I'm sure would have some elements where you can use AI, but like if you're applying to work at a doing concrete, you're probably not going
1: to. Well, for the office more so, right?
2: Okay, okay. Yeah,
1: and both
2: sense.
1: Sides too. I mean, concrete, it's like, there's no resume. It's just like, you said you could do concrete, we'll find out.
2: Yeah,
1: you know?
2: Exactly.
1: We'll find out within a few days.
2: Yeah,
1: but in the office, there's a lot of that. All right, quick break here, and in just a moment, the Mayor of St. Catharines joins us.
3: QEW for area bound at Gilmore Construction, blocking the right lane for area bound at Central Avenue, left lane blocked for construction, and for area bound approaching Bowen Construction, blocking the right lane there. Body of the QEW is running well in both directions. 406 is up to speed if you're around Hamilton Link, Red Hill, and the Skyway incidents on volume 3. 420, 405, and Highway 58 also nice and quiet. 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
4: Forecast, a yellow heat warning and a yellow air quality warning from Environment Canada today as we're expecting a mix of sun and cloud. 32 feeling like 41 this afternoon. Maybe a afternoon thunderstorm, but the air quality is going to be impacted by some local smoke blowing in from wildfires up north and out west moving into the area. Tonight, increasing clouds, a low down to 20. Tomorrow, a mix of sun and cloud, 31. That's going to feel like 34. You'll notice the humidity is a lot less tomorrow. 27 degrees with a slight chance of showers on Friday. Lots of cloud cover, 27, and maybe a shower on Saturday.
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0: This is Steph Vivier in the morning.
1: Good morning to you. Thanks for being here. It's 7:20, and we are joined now by the mayor of St. Catharines, Matt Sisko, to get a recap on Monday night's council meeting. Good morning, Mayor.
2: Good morning to you, Steph.
1: Thank you so much for being here. How was the meeting Monday night?
2: It actually, I think, wound up being the longest meeting of this term of council.
1: I think we started at the meeting before.
2: Yeah, you know, we call the summer before an election silly season, and sometimes it is. In this case, it wasn't actually. We just had a lot of things. We meet on a reduced schedule in the summer. So we started with our Hydro shareholder meeting, which started at 4 p.m. We had a public meeting for a fairly contentious development. And then we had a couple of bylaws we had to deal with and a motion, and it took us right through until I think we finished at 11:05. So, you know, solid seven-hour shift.
1: Definitely. Okay, let's get into some of that. So let's go right to the contentious development.
2: Yes. So this was a development on Geneva Street, just south of the North End Church. So people who know the city, you know, that'd be between Scott and Linwell. It was formerly two single-family homes on this lot, and the developer was proposing a four-story apartment building with 50 units. And council didn't come to a decision. It was referred back to staff, but it was referred back to staff. I could tell, you know, just listening to the questions that are being asked by council and the residents coming forward with complaints, a lot of concerns that, again, this is another development with a lot of density in an area that's never had it. And, I mean, all of your listeners know, north of Scott in St. Catharines is very much low-density housing. There are a few pockets of medium and higher density, but for the most part, it's low-density housing. And residents express, like, listen, this is the expectation, and we could handle if we were going to go to, say, a medium-density development, but this immediately pushes the density into the high-density range. And so, you know, I don't know what the outcome will be. Council asked for it to go back to staff to work with the developer to try and address the very, I think, real and important concerns that residents have. But, you know, this has kind of been the hallmark of this council. We've approved a lot of housing in the last 3.5 years, but we've tried to make sure that when we do approve the housing, it's in places and in areas that can actually handle it. You know, we're talking about, you know, when you say yes to a tower, it's in a downtown or it's next to a shopping mall. Those make sense. But, you know, when we're trying to jam really high developments into, you know, established neighborhoods, that these buildings really don't fit with the character. You know, it's important for us to push it back and say to staff, like, try and find a better compromise, because otherwise we might have to say no.
1: Okay. And then is there also a concern about services in the area and the infrastructure that exists there?
2: Yeah, and I mean, we hear that from time to time, and you know, I was talking to some colleagues afterwards. Our staff tell us, you know, based on service records, based on the master servicing plan that we're doing, that, you know, the infrastructure can handle it. And I think sometimes, you know, people will have issues, there'll be backups, and they'll ascribe it to, oh, well, it's because of this, that, or the other thing, when, you know, the reasons are actually different. So I don't know whether it's a service issue. You know, when we're talking about it's an additional 60 units, I don't think it's going to make a real impact on the services. But, you know, quality of life side of things, you know, it does. And so, like I said, I don't know what the final outcome will be. I don't think council's made that decision. But based on the questioning, you know, I and the fact that we referred it back, you know, when we do that, it's because we're looking for some serious changes so that the development fits better with what the community has an expectation for.
1: Okay. Well, we'll look forward to staff coming back on that. I know council also spent some time discussing a potential plan from the region to open a homeless shelter on Bunting Road, something that was learned about from a social media post.
2: Yeah, this has been an incredibly frustrating situation, and our council passed a motion on Monday night. I actually presented it at the region yesterday to the Public Health Committee. That was why it was on the agenda on Monday. And it was unanimously supported by our city council. And the truth is, it's really not about a new shelter location. It's about how we deal with and how we site shelters in general and what we put in place to, you know, protect the shelter residents and the residents in the established neighborhood that you're putting a shelter into in a lot of cases. It's kind of, I hate to put it this way, but it's a bit of a laundry list of the lessons we've learned over the last 20 years, but the last 4 years especially. You know, like, we have realized that shelters need to have enhance services around them. We need to make sure that, you know, regional staff are doing regular walks, not just around the property, but around the neighborhood. You know, we've run into problems with the Riordan shelter where there are needles being found in places that they hadn't been found before. You know, we're seeing increased levels of garbage. The garbage needs to be picked up. You know, it's simple things. And we actually, it was at, like I said, it was at Public Health yesterday. And it was a very frustrating conversation because, you know, ultimately, the Public Health Committee passed it and so agreed with the contents of the motion. But we had regional staff on the one hand saying, well, we're already doing most of the things that are here. But on the other hand saying, well, if you make us do all of this, it may have budget implications and it may cause us to have to delay opening a new shelter, which they haven't clarified where the new shelter is going to be. And there's less than 6 months before the Riordan shelter has to be, you know, closed. So that's frustrating in and of itself. But, you know, they kept saying, oh, well, we're doing so much of this, but also if you make us do all of this, then, you know, this might cause problems. So I'm very frustrated because very clearly this motion was not saying no to the shelter if that is the location where it's going. It expressed concerns, but an acceptance, you know, shelters have to go somewhere. The problem is the region has to take responsibility that if they're going to site a shelter, they need to add the services that are necessary as well, because when they don't, it's a problem both for the residents in the shelter and the people living around the shelter, because you've created conflict, you know, and this is what you're seeing in Niagara Falls and Welland and in St. Catharines when they site these shelters. You're seeing conflict between the neighborhood and the people in the shelter, and that's not fair to anybody, especially the people in the shelter who are just trying to find a safe place to be able to lay their heads and, you know, be out from the outside.
1: It sounds like in this case particular, there's this lack of consultation with the city. And I think this really highlights the difference that people often get confused about in terms of city services and regional services. And so
2: yeah.
1: It sounds like here there wasn't, it would be, you know, maybe some more consultation with the region with where it is the city that they're looking to put the shelter or change the location.
2: Well, this is very much the issue, right? Like, staff will go out of their way to say, oh, well, we collaborate with stakeholders and all the rest of it. And I said this yesterday at Public Health. The motion you're seeing right here is what you would have gotten if you had collaborated with the residents and with the city councilors that are dealing with the complaints in these areas on a daily basis and with the city staff that are dealing with the concerns raised from residents and trying to get the region to address those concerns. The actual collaboration that's taken place in this was the collaboration for this motion. And we have to do the shelter shelters, establishing shelters, a different way. I hate shelters because it means that as a society, we fail to provide proper housing for folks. But if we accept that we need them, you know, we have to do a better job of collaborating and explaining and talking to the community. And I know that's uncomfortable. Like, I know that everybody always says, well, if you ask for permission, you'll never find a place for a shelter. Okay, but you have to at least talk to the residents in the neighborhood, the businesses in the neighborhood, and explain what's going on and work with them to try and allay their fears. And that hasn't been done. So the motion is very much born out of frustration, and you can tell that it's widespread because, you know, it was a St. Catharines-specific motion that I brought to the region. And regional councillors asked that we change all of the references to St. Catharines to Niagara because reading the motion, it makes sense for every shelter location in the region. And this is where my frustration grows with regional staff because I don't understand why they won't accept that they have to work within the communities they're siting these shelters in.
1: All right. Anything else you want to get in before we go, Mayor? You mentioned something about bylaw.
2: Yeah, we brought an electric sign bylaw. Probably know the few. Around the city, you've seen LED billboards, and they do exist, and they're allowed in a very narrow way in St. Catharines. We opened it up to allow, you know, third parties to be able to build these billboards and put them up. So that was a big step because it took us a number of years to get to this point. It's a development that we'll see, and people might see a little bit more. But like I said, they're already in the city, so this was our way of just trying to, you know, standardize how they go in.
1: Okay, sounds good. Mayor, always a pleasure. Thanks for joining us this morning.
2: Thanks, Steph. You take care.
1: Absolutely. There's the mayor of St. Catharines, Matt Sisko, joining us this morning, recapping council from Monday night. As he stated, their schedule is a little different during the summer, and so maybe a lighter schedule load leads to heavier meetings when they do get together. Okay, if you did have any concerns about the region, if you wanted to talk about that shelter issue as well, the mayor said you can go ahead and do that by going to the region's website or region@stcatharines.ca, which is an email that is forwarded to all of the St. Catherine Regional Councillors. Coming up in just a moment, Matt Holmes with your news. And we've also got a $100 OLG voucher to give away. This is CKTB News.
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6: Good morning, I'm Matt Holmes. Another hot day and smoky as well. Right now it feels like 34 degrees. Coming up, fighting data centers, forecasting home sales, and a pricey fossil. First check on traffic.
7: QEW for area bound at Gilmore. Construction is blocking the right lane. Further for area bound at Central Avenue, the left lane is blocked for construction. And for area bound approaching Bowen, construction blocking the right lane there also. Body of the QEW is running well in both directions. No incidents or volume to report. If you're around Hamilton, Link, Red Hill and the Skyway continue to run incident and volume free this morning. 406, 405, 420 and Highway 58 all nice and quiet. 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
6: In news, a man has been arrested after a series of stabbings in downtown Hamilton yesterday. Police said the incidents began just around 2 o'clock in the area of the McNabb Street bus station. Four people were taken to hospital with non-life-threatening injuries. Oscar Ayala has now been arrested and charged with four counts of assault with a weapon. Police said the investigation is now ongoing. A Toronto man, meantime, has been arrested and charged in an overdose death in Niagara. Niagara police called to a home in the area of Lloyd Street and Reichert Street in St. Catharines back in January, following the sudden death of a 37-year-old man. Police found the man had suffered a deadly drug overdose on Monday. Police arrested 37-year-old Anthony Clark of Toronto. He is charged with manslaughter and trafficking. Police have laid further charges against Clark, alleging that he had thousands of dollars worth of drugs on him when he was arrested. The inclusion of a potential data center campus on a stretch of Hamilton waterfront continues to be a hot topic. The property is set to be redeveloped by Slate Asset Management. City Council set to vote on a temporary data center ban tonight. Councillor Narendra Nan is leading the push to implement a moratorium.
8: We're not buying the hype that this needs to happen so urgently. It's not going to happen. Hamiltonians have a legacy of saying, a long history of saying, when people come into our town and try to ram things through, that, we deserve to have a say in it. And if that means pausing the project for a year, then that's what we're going
6: to
8: do.
6: The vote today is expected to be a one-year moratorium, which could be renewed for a second year by council. The Canadian Real Estate Association downgrading its forecast again for home sale activity in 2026.
9: CREA is now expecting home sales to decline 1.4% this year compared with 2025, a reversal from its April forecast of a 1% gain. It left its national average home price prediction about the same, though, forecasting a 1.1% rise to about $687,000. Since its previous forecast, CREA says inflation concerns from higher oil prices had led to a jump in fixed mortgage rates, though they've since eased. Its latest forecast reflects a weak first half of the year and delayed start to the housing recovery.
6: New funding is going to support expanded access to health care services for the most vulnerable in Niagara. Reach Niagara receiving just over $1 million for team-based primary care. The funding will help expand Reach's street health care, shelter-based care, encampment outreach, access to supportive housing services, and interdisciplinary primary care. Reach aims to attach 2,500 Niagara community members to ongoing primary care with the funding. The Humane Society of Greater Niagara is asking for the public's help after a severely matted dog was brought to them. The black small breed male dog is believed to be a senior and is not fixed. Courtney Lichka says that the dog was found near Hague Street in St. Catharines and brought to the shelter in a St. Catharines taxi in poor condition.
10: Maddie was so severe that his legs actually had been matted to his belly, which was obviously restricting his movement. So he simply not have been able to move like a normal dog. So our team has since carefully removed all those mats. We now see his eyes. He has a significant dental disease, so that will be something that we will treat kind of later once he's more stable. And he does have a severely, a large wound on the base of his tail.
6: We have a picture and contact information over on our website at cktpnews.com. And an update from a big auction we were telling you about earlier this week. A 67-million-year-old Tyrannosaurus rex fossil named Gus. It hit the auction block, and it was impressive.
11: Opening bids at Sotheby's in New York started at $19 million and soon soared to a record-setting $50.1 million. The previous record for a fossil sold at auction was a Stegosaurus that went for just shy of $45 million back in 2024. Gus was found in South Dakota in 2021 and restored over the course of several years. It's considered one of the most complete T-Rex fossils ever discovered.
6: For more local news that matters, go to cktpnews.com. In sports, we go to the World Cup, where half of the final is set as Spain, with a convincing 2-0 win over France yesterday to secure their spot in the final this weekend. Now today, it's England taking on the defending champs from Argentina. They play for the other spot at 3 o'clock this afternoon. The American League All-Stars shutting out the National League last night of the Major League Baseball All-Star Game. It was all started when Blue Jay pitcher Dylan Cease struck out 3 in the first inning. The AL giving up just 3 hits in the game. Ernie Clement went 0 for 2 at the plate. The Jays are back in action Friday when they open a series against the White Sox. On the hard court, the Toronto Tempo and the WNBA fell 79-62 to Washington. St. Catharines Junior A Athletics, they tied up their playoff series with Burlington thanks to a 15-10 win last night in Burlington. Your weather's next.
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6: Forecast, we have a yellow heat warning and a yellow air quality warning from Environment Canada today, as we've got some smoke coming in from wildfires that are impacting our air quality. 32 feeling like 41 the high today with the humidity. There is a chance of an afternoon shower or a thunderstorm. Increasing clouds tonight, a low down to 20. Tomorrow, a mix of sun and cloud, 31, but less humid. It's going to feel like 34. On Friday, a sun cloud mix, maybe a shower, 27. Clouds, maybe showers, and 27 degrees on Saturday.
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1: And thanks for doing that. Hey, reminder, it's Tim Hortons Camp Day today. I can't believe it's July 15th already, and today is the day where 100% of proceeds from hot and iced coffee sales are going to those Tim Hortons Foundation camps. So just go today. Get a nice coffee, get a hot coffee, make an impact on a young person. And available at some participating restaurants, you can get a camp donut for $2 with 100% of the proceeds going to the camps. So find that one, because then it's like calories don't count when the donut calories are going to camp, for sure. All right, $100 OLG voucher on the line with tonight's Lotto 649 draw.
2: Winner, Ganyo.
1: Okie doke. One way to win is to play, that's for sure, and with a voucher, $100 OLG voucher we have to give away right now. We have $30 million in the jackpot tonight. What caller number are we looking for, Alex?
3: Caller number 8.
1: Caller number 8, 905-688-2582, 905-688-2582. Reminded me, we have to have a health and safety meeting about that wheel later on, too.
3: Yes, absolutely. I need some grease badly.
1: Make sure that you're doing it correctly, ergonomically.
3: Yep.
1: And you're not going to get a repetitive wheel strain injury.
3: No, definitely not. I almost threw my shoulder out yesterday.
1: That's what I'm saying. So. I'm worried about you.
3: I know. Steph, I put everything into this show.
1: Truly.
3: If nothing else, I put everything into my work.
1: We make sure that Alex is completely tuckered so that at 9 o'clock he has nothing to give Gene's show.
4: But just remember, safety first.
1: That's right. Safety first. How's it going, Gene Valaitis?
4: It's great. You know, I was driving in this morning and... you can smell the smoke from the fires up in northern Ontario, and it's very hazy around the sun. So that's going to be a problem along with the humidity today. So I'm just hanging out here in the air conditioning.
1: Yeah, don't go for a run at 2 p.m.
4: You know, why do people do that?
1: I don't know. I saw somebody yesterday, and I'm like, you don't have to.
4: No, you don't have to. And it's not good for you.
1: No, it's really not good for you.
4: I mean, it's like taking a run and smoking a cigarette.
1: You're trying to do something good for you, but you're doing something bad for you.
4: Yeah, it is.
1: What's coming up in the show today, Gene?
4: What's one of the things that people on the radio hate the most? Of course, it is the time change. Because it's the same old, we always talk about it. I remember the time
1: change. I'm confused. Why are you talking about it now?
4: I know. Well, the U.S. House of Representatives passed a bill yesterday to keep daylight saving time forever. So no more.
1: But we already have that. They already did this. Are they actually going to do it, though?
4: Well, it passed the House. It's going to the Senate, and Trump likes the idea.
1: Okay.
4: So if it passes, no more time changes. And for
1: as of this November?
4: Yeah, like forever. It would start as soon as it passes. And Doug Ford passed a bill a number of years ago, but he said we have to wait for New York State.
1: The Sunshine Act.
4: Yeah, and Quebec, right? You got it. So, I don't know. I think it's going to happen here.
1: But then we still have Quebec to go.
4: Well,
1: right?
4: Quebec, they want to separate anyway. So
1: they could be on a different time, time zone?
4: They are already on a different time zone.
1: All right. So you're hopeful?
4: Yes, I am hopeful.
1: Okay.
4: The Minister of Tourism in Ontario is a guy by the name of Stan Cho. I will tell you at 9 o'clock why I am renaming him Scam Cho.
1: He lives 6 kilometers from Queen's Park. None of us knew that before yesterday.
4: Mm-hmm.
1: Now we all know.
4: Yeah, Scam Cho. I'll tell you why. Okay. Gas is going up again. And we're going to talk about England taking on Argentina today.
1: Yeah, big game.
4: But we're not going to talk
1: big match.
4: We're not going to talk about the game. I'm going to tell you the haunting similarities between England and the Toronto Maple Leafs.
1: Oh, no.
4: Yes.
1: Oh, no.
4: And why I'm cheering for England this afternoon.
1: Okay. Because you're a Maple Leafs fan.
4: You know.
1: And you have found this kindred team in England.
4: The similarities are frightening.
1: They also
4: frightening.
1: Fired Mitch Marner? Is that right?
4: England fired Mitch Marner.
1: Okay.
4: Yeah, he was their striker.
1: Crazy. Crazy to hear about that. What's your karaoke song, Gene?
4: If I had a karaoke
1: song? If you had one, what would it be?
4: Oh, man. Blinded by the Light, Manfred Mann.
1: Okay, let's hear it.
4: No.
1: Everybody,
4: no,
1: Gene
4: Valaitis. I'm not going to sing now.
3: Right now.
4: No, it's not happening.
1: Why not?
4: I don't like to sing on air.
1: Okay. All right.
4: I'm good with happy birthday and stuff like that.
1: Well, it's somebody's birthday.
4: I have a voice to talk. I'm not a singer.
1: Not a singer.
4: No.
1: I want to be able to sing one song well.
4: What is that song?
1: Just any song.
4: Oh, any song.
1: Yeah. I'll take any one. I want to be able to blow people away at karaoke with one song and then drop the mic and walk away.
4: If I had one karaoke song that I would like to be really good at, it would be Time to Say Goodbye.
1: Okay.
4: By What's-His-Face, the Italian opera singer.
1: I only know the Blinded by the Light. I don't know that one. You're going to have to sing it for us, Gene. Everybody, ladies and gentlemen, Gene Velasquez.
4: I don't speak Italian. Time to say goodbye.
3: Here he comes.
4: No, see, it's not working.
1: I love it.
4: I got the voice to talk, not to sing. Hey, by the way.
1: Everybody now, blinded by the light.
3: There we go.
1: Wrapped up like a
3: that's all we were asking for, Gene.
1: Yeah, that's all.
4: Okay, by the way, I cannot wait for the roundtable on your show this morning.
1: Okay.
4: It is going to be hot. Or no, it's group therapy. What am I talking about?
1: Oh, group therapy.
4: Yeah,
1: about the clothes.
4: Yeah, about the clothes.
1: Yes.
4: Whoever submitted that, I was just reading it. In the back of my mind, I'm thinking, when was the last time they had a really good dump? Because they're wound up so tightly.
1: Okay. We'll see.
4: Yeah, we'll see. It's a great topic.
1: Okay.
4: Everybody's wondering, what is it?
1: What is it?
4: Stay tuned.
1: Stay tuned. That's what they call a tease.
4: Ooh, tease.
1: In the biz. Mm-hmm. Thanks, Gene.
4: Okay, see you at 9:05.
1: Alex, I saw you on the phone, so I think you've got a winner.
3: Oops, I jumped the gun a little bit there. Yes, I do have a winner.
4: Giles just won.
1: Congratulations, Giles.
4: Congratulations, Giles.
3: Giles' exclusive winner soundtrack. No, our winner today is Kevin in St. Catharines.
1: Oh!
3: We know that Steph loves a Kevin.
1: I love it. Literally love a Kevin.
3: Yeah.
1: And
3: there's at least one Kevin she loves.
1: Just one Kevin that I love. Good luck to you, Kevin. That's a good omen. You won a $100 OLG voucher. And not Giles.
3: Not Giles.
1: He did not win.
4: I
1: hope he's not upset with us.
3: Well, we'll find out in a couple seconds.
1: Let's find out right now.
4: Are you upset?
2: QEW is running well in both directions. However, we do still have some lingering construction for Erie Bound at Gilmore. The right lane is blocked. For Erie Bound at Central Avenue, left lane blocked. And for Erie Bound approaching Bowen, construction is blocking the right lane. 406 also up to speed in both directions. That's looking good if you're around Hamilton, Link, Red Hill, and the Skyway incident and volume 3. 405, 420, and Highway 58, nice and quiet still. 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
5: Forecast, we have a yellow heat warning and a yellow air quality warning from Environment Canada today as we've got some smoke coming in from wildfires that are impacting our air quality. 32 feeling like 41 the high today with the humidity. There is a chance of an afternoon shower or a thunderstorm. Increasing clouds tonight, a low down to 20. Tomorrow, a mix of sun and cloud, 31, but less humid. It's going to feel like 34. On Friday, a sun cloud mix, maybe a shower 27, clouds maybe showers and 27 degrees on Saturday.
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0: listening to Steph Vivier in the Morning.
1: Thanks so much for being here. And Gene was trying to serenade us with happy birthday. Maybe it's because he knew that is the Midas and St. Catherine's 54th anniversary today. And instead of them getting the gifts, they're giving them away. Joining us now to tell us more about that is Midas franchisee Vicky Radichuk. Good morning, Vicky.
2: Good morning, Steph. How are you?
1: I'm so good. Thanks for joining us today, and congratulations on 54 years. That's an incredible accomplishment.
2: Thank you.
1: Okay, and so as I said, you are celebrating today in a really special way. Tell us what's happening.
2: We are. It's our 54th anniversary in business. My parents started this business back in 1972, and Midas has this initiative. It's a national initiative that Midas provides free auto repairs. We cover both the parts and the labor to working families, and the goal is to provide reliable transportation. So we can take a person from maybe being overwhelmed to feeling a little more empowered. So there's, you know what it's like if you can't remember or you're not sure what it's going to be like to go to work, how are we going to get to work today? We just jump in our cars without even thinking about it. But we wanted to include Project Spark with our 54th anniversary today.
1: Okay, and so today you're actually giving away a car, right?
2: We are at 1:30 this afternoon at the shop on Ontario Street. We will have the key handover and to a lovely lady named Lena. She's a local St. Catharines lady, hardworking mom. She does everything she can to provide for her family. I know that sometimes she's had to resort to taking an Uber to bring her children to their various activities and so on. So Community Care identified Lena as the recipient. Obviously, there were a few applicants. I was not involved in the selection. I left that to others, and I have met with Lena. She's a lovely lady. She's very excited, and we're very excited to have the key and the car hand over to her at 1:30 this afternoon.
1: Okay, and we do have Lena on the line with us this morning. Let's say good morning to Lena DeCani Salazar Restrepo. Good morning, Lena.
3: Good morning.
1: Congratulations.
3: Oh, thank you. I'm very happy.
1: Yes, this is going to be such an exciting day for you. Tell us about, you know, prior to learning about winning the car, how do you get around? How are you able to, you know, work and take care of things for your teenage boys and your grandmother as well?
3: Okay, I talked with Vicky about my English a little bit. I will try to answer you, okay?
1: Absolutely.
3: First, it's very, very good for me because every Wednesday my youngest son has play soccer, and it's sometimes with other cities. It's beautiful. I can take him to the game, and for my work in winter, it was beautiful. In winter, it's very difficult for me to go to my work. Really changed my life. My son, when he need to go, my oldest son, go to work, or when my grandmother come to visit me, I can go with here, some parts. Yes, I'm really, really happy. The problem is when I'm happy, I don't have a lot of work.
1: Lena, you're doing such an amazing job, of course, both in this interview and obviously because now you have been chosen to win this car.

0: say.
1: Excuse me, can you repeat me?
0: I'm just asking about your feelings about the car that you're going to receive today.
1: I'm really grateful and a little scared, but the most important is grateful and happy. Thankful, yes. Thankful and happy.
0: Vicky, you said you weren't part of the selection, but I'm sure you were apprised about Lena's situation and told about her. What did you think when you were learning about Lena?
2: I did. I knew she had two sons. I knew she was a single mom from Colombia. I knew she was also supporting her grandmother back in Colombia. I knew she had a good job. But sometimes, you know, you just have a little bump in the road, and it's just, you just need that little push over the bump. You're doing everything well. You're doing everything correct. You're a good person. And sometimes a little break and receiving a refurbished car, I just thought would really help Lena in particular. I didn't even get to meet her in person until she was selected. And when I did, I was just delighted. She's just such a lovely, warm, and beautiful lady, and that is obviously a good mom as well. So it just warms my heart on all the levels, and I'm so happy that we're going to be able to present this refurbished car to her. It's reliable and safe transportation, and I joked with her that, hey, now you're going to be able to go through a drive-through.
0: That's right, and today's Tim Hortons Camp Day, so a perfect day to do it.
2: Oh, there you go.
0: Yeah, exactly. Tell us about the car that she will be getting. You said it's refurbished. Where did it come from?
2: It is. It's a Lincoln MKS, so it's the SUV body type. It has been lovingly prepared, repaired, cleaned by the staff at Midas. The car itself was donated by the Vehicle Exchange right across the street from us. We have a great relationship with the Vehicle Exchange over there. And so he donated the car. I donated all the parts. I also put an extra extended warranty on that car for Lena. So for two more years, she's going to not have to worry if anything major should break down. Anything. So you know what an extended warranty is that. So we've added an extra 2 years on that. And it's a beautiful car. I can't wait till she sees it. She hasn't seen it yet.
0: Oh, that is so exciting. Lena, where do you think you will drive in your new car for the first time?
1: Today I drive for one moment. My son helped me the answer. Okay.
0: Okay.
3: He's saying she's gonna take me to the soccer game today because I play here in St. Catharines too, and she thinks that the first place we're gonna take the car today.
0: Yeah, I love that. That's great.
2: Me
0: okay,
2: too.
0: All
2: me
0: right.
2: Too.
0: We're all hoping. What a great day today is, celebrating 54 years of Midas here in St. Catharines, being women owned, and Lena getting this car. It was a pleasure to speak to you both. Thanks for taking the time today.
2: Thank you so much.
0: Absolutely.
2: Thank you, everybody.
0: Absolutely. Joining us this morning to celebrate Lena DeCaney Salazar Restrepo, and she is the mom who will be receiving the car that's been refurbished by the Midas here in St. Catharines as they celebrate 54 years in business. And we heard from Midas franchise owner Vicky Radichuk there as well. Okay, coming up, group therapy, short shorts in the workplace, yay or nay? We'll find out what Ruth Unrath thinks. We've got group therapy for you coming up here on CKTV News.
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6: Good morning. I'm at home. Still a hot one today. Right now it feels like 34 degrees. Coming up, an arrest following stabbings in Hamilton. A Toronto man charged in Niagara and celebrating a chewy treat. First check on traffic.
7: QEW for area bound at Gilmore. Construction's blocking the right lane. Further for area bound at Central Avenue. The left lane's blocked for construction. And for area bound approaching Bowen. Construction's blocking the right lane. Toronto Bound QEW's up to speed. 406 is looking good in both directions. If you're around Hamilton, Link Redhill and the Skyway continue to run incident and volume free this morning. 405, 420 and Highway 58 nice and quiet. 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
6: In news, the heat warning continues today with temperatures expecting to hit 32, but feel like 41 degrees with the humidity. With that, the Heart and Stroke Foundation says the weather can be especially dangerous for people with cardiovascular conditions. Cardiologist Dr. Marwash Saeed says if you're at risk, try being around in air conditioning and drink plenty of water throughout the day.
8: Staying hydrated throughout the day, not just drinking a lot of water at once, but keeping a water bottle and drinking water throughout the day can help prevent dehydration. Trying to avoid outdoor activities as much as possible, if that is possible for you.
6: The Heart and Stroke Foundation says extreme heat causes strain as the body cools itself down through sweating while the heart pumps more blood to the skin surface. We are expecting the heat to ease for tomorrow. A man has been arrested after a series of stabbings in downtown Hamilton. Police said the incidents began just around 2 o'clock yesterday afternoon near the McNabb Street bus station. Four people were taken to hospital with non-life-threatening injuries. Oscar Ayala has now been arrested and charged with four counts of assault with a weapon. Police say the investigation is ongoing. This while a Toronto man has been arrested and charged in an overdose death in Niagara. CKTV's Bonnie Heslop with all the details.
9: It was back in January. Niagara police called out to a home in the area of Lloyd and Reichert Streets in St. Catharines following the sudden death of a 37-year-old man. Niagara's Opioid Enforcement and Education Unit investigated the death. They found the man had suffered a deadly drug overdose. Police then launched an investigation into the criminal activity and drug trafficking that allegedly led to the man's death. On Monday, police arrested 37-year-old Anthony Clark of Toronto. He's charged with manslaughter and drug trafficking. Police say they laid further charges against Clark, alleging he had thousands of dollars worth of drugs on him when he was arrested. Reporting for CKTV News, I'm Bonnie Heslop.
6: The inclusion of a potential data center campus on a stretch of Hamilton waterfront is facing significant public pushback. The property is set to be redeveloped by Slate Asset Management. The city, they're set to vote on a temporary data center ban. That's being framed as a chance to set up guardrails around facilities powering the AI boom. Slate Managing Director Stephen DeJonkire says the proposed moratorium calls into question Hamilton's willingness to explore new investments.
10: The way I kind of look at it is that moratorium is kind of a sledgehammer tool where really we should have a more precise type of approach from our perspectives.
6: DeJonkire declined to confirm or deny whether the company has been in talks with hyperscalers such as OpenAI or Meta. The Humane Society of Greater Niagara continues to ask for the public's help after a severely mounted dog was brought to them. The black small breed dog is believed to be a senior and is not fixed. Cindy Dunn says that the dog was found near Hague Street in St. Catharines and brought to the shelter in St. Catharines by taxi.
11: Arrived at Manchester Avenue, a row of townhouses where an individual placed the dog in the taxi with a note saying, bring to the Humane Society with our address. We have put out, obviously, a media alert, hoping that people in the area are able to recognize the dog and potentially its owner so that we can find out more about the animal as we undertake veterinary care.
6: We've got a picture and contact information over on our website at cktbnews.com. And today's National Day may have you running out for the candy aisle.
12: Today is National Gummy Worm Day. German candy company Trolli says they're an evolution of the gummy bear, but they're not related. They were invented in 1981, but back then they were called gummy squiggles. And make no mistake, there's nothing healthy about them. Corn syrup, sugar, gelatin, flavoring, and food coloring. They're not vegetarian, not vegan. They're super high in sugar and calories, but they're fruity and sweet. 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
6: For more local news that matters, go to cktvnews.com. In sports, we go to the World Cup, where it was a big day for the Spanish yesterday, a convincing 2-0 win over France. That in the first of the two semifinal games. That means that Spain is moving on to the final this weekend. Today, they find out who they're going to play. England and Argentina will play this afternoon. It's a 3 o'clock kickoff. Harry Kane, Lionel Messi, both still in contention for the Golden Boot Award at this year's tournament. The American League All-Stars with a big game last last night. They actually shut out the National League. It was all started, too, by Blue Jay pitcher Dylan Cease. He started the game, got three strikeouts in the first inning. The AL gave up just three hits in the entire game. Meantime, Ernie Clement, also starter from the Blue Jays, went 0-for-2 at the plate. The Jays, they're back in action on Friday when they open up a series against the Chicago White Sox. On the hard court, the WNBA's Toronto Temple falling 79-62 to the Washington Mystics last night. And the St. Catharines Junior A Athletics tied up their playoff series with Burlington after a 15-10 win last night. Your weather's next.
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6: Forecast, a yellow heat warning and a yellow air quality warning from Environment Canada today as we're expecting a mix of sun and cloud. 32 feeling like 41 this afternoon, maybe a afternoon thunderstorm, but the air quality is going to be impacted by some local smoke blowing in from wildfires up north and out west moving into the area. Tonight, increasing clouds, a low down to 20. Tomorrow, a mix of sun and cloud, 31. That's going to feel like 34. You'll notice the humidity is a lot less tomorrow. 27 degrees with a slight chance of showers on Friday. Lots of cloud cover. 27 and maybe a shower on Saturday.
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0: to Steph Vivier in the Morning. I'm pointing at you because you're supposed to sing.
1: I know, I'm lip singing because it's too much. It's too much for me this morning to sing it.
0: Bruce Unruh.
1: I think, you know, if we all were singing together.
0: If all three of us sang together?
1: And we could get Gene in because I just heard how much he likes to sing.
0: He doesn't want to sing.
1: I know.
0: But we tricked him into it, didn't we?
1: But if we were all singing.
0: It would work?
1: It could work.
0: Okay. Good morning, Ruth Unruh.
1: Good morning, Steph Vivier. Good morning, Alex Hobson.
2: Top of the morning, Ruth. How's it going?
1: Very well, thank you.
0: What would your karaoke song be then? Have you ever sung karaoke?
1: I have.
0: And what was it?
1: I'll tell you one song not to sing. Born in the USA by Bruce Springsteen.
0: Okay.
1: It's very difficult to sing that song.
0: But you also weren't born in the USA.
1: And I wasn't born in the USA, but it was a great song. And also, it's not like as patriotic as everybody thinks it is. Anyway, that's a very difficult song to sing. But okay. I might sing A Little Tears for Fears.
0: Okay, let's hear it.
1: No, I'm not singing.
0: Ladies and gentlemen, Ruth Unruh. You're not going to do it.
1: I'm not doing it.
0: Okay.
1: It'd be dead air. Dead air, I say.
0: That's not
1: I did
0: what we
1: sing
0: want.
1: You the song one time, Bud the Spud.
0: Yeah, you did.
1: I did.
0: Yeah.
1: So it's not like I haven't sung before.
0: No. No. But do you
1: you can't just ask me to sing and then I'm going to sing.
0: No, you need to warm up.
1: It needs to be like a part of a thing.
0: You need to get a coach. I need a coach. I need to get one of those like American Idol, Canadian Idol.
1: I would love to sing in
0: Canada's
1: a choir.
0: Canada's Got Talent. Oh, yeah.
1: Would you love to sing in a choir?
0: Yeah, because they don't know...
1: You can stand there and be mouthing the words and who knows.
0: I used to love singing in the choir when I was a kid. Cause when you're a kid in grade school, that's what they did.
1: They put you all together.
0: What song? We sailed on the John B. What was that song?
1: I don't know.
0: I'm going to have to Google that.
1: Okay.
0: Yeah.
1: I don't know the song.
0: The mainsail set.
1: I was at, my husband and I were at a concert at the Performing Arts Center in St. Catharines. Shout out. And in December, and we saw Jan Arden. And Jan Arden was doing some of her, you know, songs, but also some Christmas tunes. And she had the audience all sing along to one of the Christmas songs. And, you know, there's something very wonderful about that when you're all singing together. You have one goal, you know?
0: The Sloop John B. That's the...
1: Okay, you weren't listening to my story.
2: And that's courtesy of...
3: Professor!
0: That's right. That's right. Professor, help me find that. It's from 1916.
1: Oh.
0: The song that they made.
1: And you sang that in the choir.
0: Well, not in the choir. It was just in grade school when they made us do choir.
1: Right.
0: And we also did We Are the World. Mm. We Are the Children.
1: Right.
0: Yeah.
1: You could sing.
0: I can. Sort of. I'm going to have to get a coach. Okay. Ruth.
1: Yes, Steph.
0: Here's
1: Steph.
0: A little... I think this is going to be helpful to people.
1: Okay.
0: Sometimes we talk about things that aren't that helpful, but I think this will be.
1: Us? Never.
0: An ant biologist says you should not squish an ant if you see it.
1: Okay.
0: In your house.
1: Really?
0: Because apparently it sends pheromones. It sends a signal out to the other ants in the colony. And they get this distress signal. So the worker ants rush over to remove the body. So one ant quickly turns into a whole swarm.
1: Oh my gosh.
0: So what they said, the best thing you can do is usher the ant outside nicely. I don't know if y'all could hear the eye roll on Ruth there, but I think... It was loud.
2: Pretty significant.
0: Yeah.
1: We don't have a sound effect for an eye roll, do we? excuse me. I'm all choked up here because I actually just squished an ant the other day.
0: Oh, no. Oh, no.
1: I know, right?
0: Have you seen more?
1: I haven't. We have had a difficult late spring, early summer with ants.
0: Okay. It could have started with one ant being crushed.
1: But I don't think so. And we also had like different sizes of ants.
0: Oh.
1: And we had sort of like one group of ants was going to places at the front of the house and one group of ants at a different size was going to sort of at the back of the house, and
0: so they had their sort of quadrants figured out.
1: They seemed to have their territory mapped out.
0: Right.
1: Because we had like these super, super tiny ants.
0: Yeah.
1: And they were just like, and so we were watching them, right? Like, where are you going? Where are you coming from? And so there was some ant, poison involved.
0: Okay.
1: The situation.
0: It was a murder. There was an ant murder.
1: But it took quite a while, because you know you got to wait, and then you can't squish them, because then it's like they got to eat the stuff and then they got to take it back to their
0: home,
1: right? And it's like, well, you know, every living thing deserves a right to live, but I don't want you to live in my house. And I realize you probably existed before I existed.
0: Yeah.
1: And I'm probably on your territory, but I just don't know what to do, and I don't want all the ants in my house.
0: No,
1: I do not want all my ants. Creeps me out. I hate them.
0: Who's got a good ant remedy? 905-688-2582.
1: Yes.
0: What do you do with
1: this? Is
0: the
1: what
0: ants?
1: We want to do.
0: What
1: this is what we want to
0: do.
1: Know.
0: You do?
1: And especially now we can't. And usher them out. Like, seriously.
0: Thank you for coming. The exit is
1: the
0: this
1: exit
0: way.
1: The exit is this way. Okay, so I could put them in a tissue, I suppose.
0: Yep.
1: And then place them outside.
0: Sure. If you see one, I could see doing that. But when you talk about all of these tiny ants,
1: There's like what feels like a million tiny ants and your entire body is itchy because you think that they're crawling all over you, even though they're not, because they don't care about you.
0: Does the ant biologist actually follow this?
1: I don't know, but should.
0: Yeah.
1: If he's going to put out there that we have to usher the ant out.
0: Then he needs to really walk the talk.
1: Right. He needs to have experienced or speak to somebody who has experienced an ant if infestation.
0: Every once in a while, it just gets crazy.
1: You don't know why. I know. You know what's going to happen now? Fruit fly season.
0: Now, do you guys do the compost?
1: I keep mine in the freezer.
0: Oh, revolutionary. That's a great idea.
1: Oh, yeah. I always have. I keep it in the freezer, and then it doesn't get stinky, and the fruit flies don't. Like, if there's fruit flies or anything, they just die because they're in the freezer.
0: I've never thought of that.
1: Yeah.
0: Wow.
1: Right?
0: Breaking news.
1: Do it. Put it in the freezer. And then, you know, when it's full, when the little bag is full or whatever, I take it out
0: then
1: to the garage.
0: Take it out and put it in.
1: That's right.
0: Okay.
1: So it solves that fruit fly issue. I mean, obviously, fruit flies come in with some other fruit that you buy that you might have in your couch, because you don't want to refrigerate everything.
0: No.
1: And even if you wash it, like, fruit flies are weird.
0: They really do find a way.
1: And you have one, and then all of a sudden you have 8,000.
0: I knew this was going to be a helpful conversation. Mm-hmm. Never thought to freeze the compost.
1: Freeze the compost. I'm telling you, people, it's a game changer.
0: Okay. Life is only getting better when Ruth Unrod joins us in studio.
1: I love that.
0: Guaranteed. Group therapy in a moment. Let's take a look at the roads right now.
3: It's nice and quiet on the roads this morning. QEW for area bound at Gilmore Construction blocking the right lane. For area bound at Central Avenue Construction blocking the left lane. And for area bound approaching Bowen Construction blocking the right lane. Toronto bound QEW is looking good. If you're around Hamilton, Link, Red Hill and the Skyway, continue to run incident and volume free this morning. 406 is up to speed in both directions. 405, 420 and Highway 58 looking good also. 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
4: Forecast, we have a yellow heat warning and a yellow air quality warning from Environment Canada today, as we've got some smoke coming in from wildfires that are impacting our air quality. 32 feeling like 41 the high today with the humidity. There is a chance of an afternoon shower or a thunderstorm. Increasing clouds tonight, a low down to 20. Tomorrow, mix of sun and cloud, 31, but less humid. It's going to feel like 34. On Friday, a sun cloud mix, maybe a shower, 27 clouds, maybe showers, and 27 degrees on Saturday.
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1: My mind is still blown. About this composting. I've never thought of that.
2: Oh, no, it's a good one.
1: Okay, here's an ant remedy. From Willie from Welland says, Ant Remedy, mixture of icing sugar and baking soda.
2: Icing sugar and baking soda. Ants
1: can't burp, so maybe explode them?
2: They can't. Sorry, did you say they can't burp?
1: Willie says ants can't burp.
2: So they eat the baking, or the icing sugar.
1: The icing sugar attracts them.
2: And then maybe I get it, and then the baking soda
1: gases them. Yeah.
2: And then they just blow up. But if they blow up, is that the same as squishing them?
1: Oh, the pheromones.
2: And then will the pheromones kick in?
1: I don't know. But Ants Can't Burp is the name of my new album.
2: Yes. Did you know Ants Can't Burp?
1: Ants Can't Burp.
2: Oh, it's a good album.
1: Maybe
2: the name of your band.
1: Could be the name of my band, Ants Can't Burp. Ants Can't Burp Tonight Live.
2: Not Ants, A-U-N-T.
1: It's...
2: Like, because you're an ant.
1: No, it is A-U-N-T.
2: Is it?
1: Yeah, because I'm an aunt.
2: Right.
1: And only aunts in my band. If you don't have a niece or nephew, get out of my band.
2: I can be in your band then.
1: You could be in my band.
2: But aunts can't burp.
1: Aunts can't burp. So we don't drink any carbonated beverages
2: before
1: we do the show. Because then we'll be very burpy.
2: Right.
1: All right, who's ready for group therapy?
2: I am.
3: So ready.
1: Okay, Alex Hobson back with us. Mm-hmm. This is Alex Hobson, originator of group therapy. So this is a special treat.
3: I'm an original cast member. I'm the original cast member that comes back in like season 6 or 7.
1: That's right.
2: That's right.
1: Oh, yeah. Alex is back. Remember him?
3: Yeah. Oh, he had such a baby face last time he was on the show.
1: Maya, he's grown up. Yeah. Okay. This one's a little bit short, but I think we're going to get, there's a lot to talk about.
2: I know Gene was looking forward
1: to it.
2: Gene's
1: very much mm-hmm. looking forward. Here's my hot take. No shorts in the workplace. I don't know why people think I want to see their pasty thighs, but I can assure you I do not. And while we're at it, I think toes have no place at work. Flip-flops and slides are for the cottage, not the cubicle beside me. That's the whole thing.
3: All right. Well, let me first of all say that I think that this is a take that kind of needs a little more nuance than just yes or no, because the workplace environment matters, and the extent that you're taking this stuff to also matters.
1: Right.
3: However, I can agree objectively that flip-flops and slides should not be in the workplace, unless you work as a lifeguard or something, in which case that probably checks out.
1: Probably be barefoot.
3: Yeah.
1: Because you want to be able to jump in.
3: Yeah.
1: Right?
3: Yeah, but when they're sitting in the chair, they're probably wearing flip-flops.
1: I guess.
3: I'd imagine.
1: I think they should have flip-flops at the bottom of the chair and be barefoot in the chair.
3: Yeah?
1: Because then they can jump from the chair.
3: That's true.
1: I think...
3: just kick them off.
1: Throughout this discussion, I want to start a list of places where you can and cannot wear shorts. Because you're right, Alex. Yeah. Context matters.
3: Context matters. And honestly, if this is, they say at the end, that not the cubicle beside me, which obviously they're hinting that this is an office environment.
1: Okay.
3: I can agree, no shorts in the workplace, but I think it would also be pretty easy to just implement a dress code and say, have shorts, go below the knees if you want to wear shorts.
1: Dress code.
3: Yeah.
2: Okay. Below the knees.
3: Yeah. Because I don't believe in, especially this.
2: It's a smart pedal pusher.
3: Yeah. And I also think that this week, based on this, like, it's top of mind right now because of this heat wave we're in right now. I'm not going to force somebody to wear pants to work on when it's 45 degrees, especially if you're inside and you're not dealing with the public or anything like that. You're just sitting in an office with other people. I think that shorts have a place. I understand maybe not wanting short shorts.
1: Mm-hmm.
3: You know, keep those pasty thighs contained, but I think that shorts should be allowed with some nuance.
1: This is the thing. Somebody said this to me the other day. Again, Ruth, as long as I've been doing this job. Oh, so you don't have to, like, wear clothes for your job? They always say that. Like, you could just wear whatever. And sure, I could.
2: Well, some of your tie-up shirts, I question. Yeah. But that's
1: a different story.
2: That's a different story.
1: But
2: no, I didn't write this in.
1: I said, no, I do see people. Like, I have colleagues I work with. They see me.
2: Right.
1: So I generally.
3: You don't just show up to the studio in a pod.
1: Right.
3: Like, by yourself.
1: Exactly. Right? Like, you can see me, so I do wear.
2: Right. Like, I'm seeing you right now.
1: Right. And then I'm done the show, and then my life continues.
2: Right. So, like, sometimes you have errands to run afterwards.
1: I can't go to the grocery
2: Another
1: store
2: job.
1: In my dog jammies. I mean, I could, but
2: people do.
1: People do. people do. Okay, Ruth, I was interested in yours because I know you did a lot of consulting, and you've told us before that you had to have a conversation. I think it was about deodorant.
2: Mm-hmm.
1: So has dress ever been an issue?
2: That is a problem with the employer then, okay. Right? So, I mean, yeah, one of the things you can do is implement a dress code as an employer. And so if you want to do that, you can do that. And then the employees need to abide by that dress code. If you don't have a dress code, then you can't really have an expectation that people will dress in a certain manner or not dress in a certain manner. So, you're better to have policies in place. I'm a bit of a policy nerd, but you're better to have a policy in place that you can refer to as opposed to having a difficult conversation with somebody afterwards.
1: But isn't it a difficult conversation even if there is a policy? Because let's say sure. We have the to the knee shorts and then Alex Hobson decides it's a 2-inch short hot pant kind of day. Then I have to go to him and say, Alex, re-policy.
2: But it's easier to say re-policy than it is you can't wear that and Alex says why not.
3: Yeah. I think that's the other
2: right?
3: thing here.
2: You refer to the policy.
3: I'm reading this take, but this segment is called group therapy, so I guess there has to be an element of advice here.
1: Sure.
3: And being like, go tell your coworker no shorts just flat out isn't going to work unless there is a dress code. So
1: yeah.
3: In this situation, I would ask the person who submitted the question, does your workplace have a dress code? And if not, maybe that's something you raise with HR and say, listen, it's not a big deal. I understand that, you know, temperatures are a thing. We have to adjust to that, but probably don't need 5 inches above the kneecap shorts and pasty thighs next to me at the desk.
1: Temperature is a thing, but it's always cold inside. Like, no one's working in a cubicle where they don't have air conditioning.
3: That's fair.
2: That's the thing.
1: You don't
2: and I
1: need
2: mean,
1: beach shorts.
2: And the thing is, I'm going to say this, too. Like, I feel a certain way about certain things as well, but, like, if people are wearing short skirts, like, what's the difference here?
1: Right.
2: Theoretically, shorts are going to potentially cover a little bit more than a skirt would.
1: Could be,
2: depending on how you're sitting.
1: Mm-hmm.
2: In the 70s, neither of you would remember this. There was a style, a fashion, and it was called hot pants.
1: Yes, okay.
2: And that was a style, and I've seen
1: But was
2: those...
1: it like a workplace style? Like people would wear...
2: Well, I don't know. It was just, I'm old, but I guess I'm not that old because
1: okay.
2: I was like going to school.
1: Right. So
2: right?
1: You weren't wearing hot pants.
2: I was wearing hot pants because it was the style and I was on trend.
1: Okay.
2: So I was wearing hot pants.
1: But you were wearing them to school.
2: I was wearing them to school. I wasn't wearing them to a job. And then when I did have a job, it was picking fruit. So seriously, like short shorts was the way you were going.
1: Right.
2: Because short shorts is what was happening. I've seen a lot of women's suits now that include shorts of varying lengths.
1: Yeah.
2: I prefer the longer ones. That's my personal opinion. I think that we don't need to wonder if that person bends over, will I see the, you know, and for men as well. I also worked in the I worked for the federal government at the what we used to call then the unemployment office, and it was during the 80s and it was Magnum PI days.
1: Ooh.
2: And there were many short shorts on men coming in.
1: Yes.
2: I'll tell you that.
1: Yeah.
2: And that could get dicey as well.
1: Mm-hmm.
2: I don't know. I don't know what to say. All I can say is and it sounds like the writer in her is somebody who works in an office with a bunch of people and
1: yep.
2: isn't the boss and isn't the, but as Alex said, maybe you go to your employer and you say, hey, do we have a workplace dress code? Because I'm having a little trouble with this. And is that a thing we can talk about? And the employer might say, I don't really care.
1: Okay. How about the flip flops and slides of it all? Why does this bother people so much?
3: I don't know. I don't think toes are very appealing to look at, to be honest.
1: Then don't look.
3: Well, I know, but it's kind of hard if you're walking, if you're in an office with someone.
1: Just don't look down.
2: I think sandals, people wear sandals. Like, let's call them sandals.
1: Yeah.
2: Right?
3: Yeah.
1: Well, they said toes general, so I think they would also love sandals, this writer-inner. Sounds like.
2: They don't want to see sandals.
1: They said, while we're at it, I think toes have no place at work.
2: Right. So they don't
1: Leave
2: want sandals.
1: Leave your toes at home.
2: So they don't want sandals and they don't want shorts. Whether it's a flip-flop
1: Sounds
2: or whether
1: like
2: it's
1: summer,
2: a slide.
1: No summer wear in the office. I feel like that's...
2: Is a flip-flop and a slide, is that a noise issue? Because
1: Ooh,
2: you know,
1: yes,
2: like maybe that's a
3: possible.
2: Noise issue. like they do that thing.
1: Okay, guys, we got to get to it. List of places you can wear shorts, workplaces. First place, park ranger.
3: Yeah, park ranger you can.
1: Okay.
3: Mailman or woman?
1: Absolutely.
2: I'm thinking some
3: lifeguard, like we said already.
1: Lifeguard's got to be on the list.
2: I
1: don't think police officers are allowed to wear shorts.
2: I don't think so either.
3: Zookeeper.
1: Yes.
2: Oh yeah, yeah, yeah.
3: Zookeepers
2: can wear
3: shorts.
1: Yeah. Zookeepers.
2: Golf course workers.
3: Yes.
1: Yep.
3: They can too.
2: Right.
1: Yep.
2: I'm not coming up with too many here.
1: This is a short list. I thought we were going to have a longer list of. What if you work at a car wash?
2: Oh yeah. I would think totally. Like on a day like today, you're going to totally be wearing
1: car
2: shorts.
1: Car wash worker.
3: Yep.
2: Like anybody who's working in some sort of a park or recreation, like Canada's Wonderland. I'm assuming those employees,
1: the ride attendants,
2: and the ticket takers.
3: They wear shorts.
2: Maybe the people at Niagara Parks, right, are wearing shorts.
1: Depends what they're doing, because if they're cutting grass and things like that, they need to have pants on.
2: Yeah. As long as safety isn't an issue there, I would think, but. But you might potentially see people wearing shorts.
1: What about flip-flops and slides? Places where you could be wearing. Lifeguard.
3: Flip-flops and slides. Yeah, lifeguard. I honestly can't think of any other ones beyond that.
1: It's a pretty short list.
2: Well,
1: right?
2: The other thing with
1: Jimmy Buffett impersonator.
2: Yeah. Yeah, like if you're in a band.
3: Lots of jobs in that field.
2: Like when you're playing in a band, Alex, on your Saturday afternoon, you were doing a gig. It was hot, you were going to be wearing shorts there.
3: I have a very, very high limit, though, because I try to wear pants as much as possible when I play gigs. It's only if it reaches, 40 degrees this week where I'm like, okay, no, I got to wear some shorts.
1: Yeah, it's weird to wear shorts on stage.
2: I think with the flip-flops and slides, though, that can become a potentially safety issue.
1: You
2: can easily go over on your ankle and those sorts of things.
1: I flipped on a flop all the time.
2: Yeah. Right. Yeah. So, unless your sandal has a strap... Right?
1: It's a strappy sandal.
2: Yeah, some form of a strap.
3: What I'll say here, too, is that
2: I have to say it in that voice, but you do. It's like a
1: strap.
2: Like
3: a sandal and a strap.
2: A strap. And like a smart pedal pusher.
3: The last thing that I'll say on this topic is that I think that the main difference between the flip-flops and slides and the shorts for me is the temperature factor. Because you can wear shoes on a hot day, and it's not going to change things too much for you, but wearing pants on a hot day versus shorts is a pretty big game changer.
1: All right.
3: So...
1: 905-688-2582. What can we put to our list of jobs where you can wear shorts? We would love to expand it. Let us know. Time for the roundtable. First, though, CKTV News.
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5: Good morning. I'm Matt Holmes. We've added an air quality warning to the heat today. Right now, it feels like 35 degrees. Coming up, beefing up on drones, keeping a gift in the dark, and more coming from some popular rodents. First, check on traffic.
6: It's nice and quiet on the roads this morning. QEW for area bound at Gilmore Construction blocking the right lane, for area bound at Central Avenue Construction blocking the left lane, and for area bound approaching Bowen Construction blocking the right lane. Toronto Bank QEW is looking good. 406 is up to speed in both directions. 405, 420 and Highway 58 looking good also. 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I'm Giles Tingey. 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
5: In news, we are under a heat warning and a air quality warning today from Environment Canada. With that, the Heart and Stroke Foundation says the weather can be especially dangerous for people with cardiovascular conditions. Dr. Marwash Saeed is a cardiologist and has some notes for those at risk.
7: The heat just generally makes the heart work harder. It works harder to cool the body down through sweating. you then become vulnerable to dehydration, and then your blood pressure drops, your heart rate goes up, and that's enough to trigger either a heart attack or an episode of heart failure in patients who have a history of heart disease.
5: Dr. Saeed says staying hydrated is a critical way for people to protect themselves, and she tells her patients to continuously drink water throughout the day and not just drink a large quantity at once. We're expecting the humidity to ease off a bit for tomorrow. The federal government creating a research facility to advance Canada's military capabilities with drones. National Defense Minister David McGuinty says a group of 30 organizations will receive nearly $30 million over 2 years to establish and operate a new defense innovation center dedicated to unmanned systems. McGuinty says drones are changing the way that modern militaries operate, and Canada must adapt.
8: Together, we will advance drones in the air, on land, at sea, and across every other domain. We will work hand in hand with our NATO partners. And we will deliver validated prototypes and near-operational capabilities that we will transfer quickly to the Canadian Armed Forces.
5: The war in Ukraine has highlighted the vital role that drones play in defense. Now this, while the U.S. military has reimposed a naval blockade on Iranian ports and intensified its airstrike campaign. The move overnight comes as Washington tries to stop Iran's attacks on ships in the Strait of Hormuz. Days of retaliatory strikes across the Middle East by Iran and the U.S. attacks on Iran threatening to push the region back into an all-out war. A protocol expert thinks that the personalized engraved handgun that Turkey's president gave our prime minister at the NATO summit last week most likely never see the light of day.
9: Turkish President Recep Tayyip Erdogan gave a gun to each visiting NATO leader as a gift to close out the summit he hosted in Ankara. Prime Minister Mark Carney said last week the revolver was with the RCMP and has been disabled because it's not a legal handgun in Canada. He mused it might even one day be displayed in the Canadian War Museum in Ottawa. But former Global Affairs Canada Chief of Protocol Roy Norton says he'd be awfully surprised if any Canadian museum would display what he calls an oddity with no military or historical significance for Canada.
5: The Humane Society of Greater Niagara continues to ask the public for help after a severely neglected dog was brought to them. The black small breed male dog is believed to be a senior and is not fixed. Courtney Wolitska says the dog was found near Hague Street in St. Catharines and brought to the shelter to St. Catharines Taxi in poor condition. She says that they had to remove severe matting.
10: He looked large, obviously, with his matting, but he was still large underneath all his matting. But now that the matting is all gone, he's about 26 pounds. So it was 3 pounds of weight that has now been eliminated.
5: Officials are trying to find its owner. We have pictures and contact information over on our website at cktpnews.com. And Alvin and the Chipmunks are returning to the big screen. Alvin!
11: A report in the Wall Street Journal says the untitled reboot will not hit theaters until late 2028, but that fans are going to be seeing a lot of their favorite chipmunks on social media starting later this year. Big Shot Pictures, who will be producing the new film, says it wants to cultivate a fan base on social platforms ahead of the movie, targeting a younger audience that gets most of its entertainment online. The last four Chipmunks movies made over $1 billion worldwide.
5: For more local news that matters, go to cktpnews.com. In sports, we go to the World Cup, where half of the final is set as Spain, with a convincing 2-0 win over France yesterday to secure their spot in the final this weekend. Now today, it's England taking on the defending champs from Argentina. They play for the other spot at 3 o'clock this afternoon. The American League All-Stars shutting out the National League last night in the Major League Baseball All-Star game. It was all started when Blue Jay pitcher Dylan Cease struck out 3 in the first inning. The AL giving up just 3 hits in the game. Arnie Clement went 0 for 2 at the plate. The Jays are back in action Friday when they open a series against the White Sox. On the hard court, the Toronto Tempo in the WNBA fell 79-62 to Washington. St. Catharines Junior A Athletics, they tied up their playoff series with Burlington thanks to a 15-10 win last night in Burlington. Your weather's next.
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0: This is Steph Vivier in the morning.
1: Hits. Alex Hobson likes to cater to the guests. It's Tears for Fears for Ruth, for Janice Arnoldy. I don't know.
2: I didn't even realize I was catering to Janice.
1: Yeah, there we go. Yep. He said he didn't realize he was catering to you.
3: The dance party.
1: Now he knows. Janice Arnoldy is joining us now for our discussion. Ruth and Ross sticking around. Good morning, Janice.
4: Hello.
1: How are you?
4: Hi, Ruth.
3: Hi, Janice.
4: It's been a long time. I think I saw you on Monday.
3: I know. I think so, too.
1: Okay. Well, that's too long.
4: No. No, it's always too long, and Steph, it's always way too long for you.
3: Yeah.
1: It is way too long. How are you faring in the heat? I think of you guys because you don't have AC.
4: No, we don't.
1: So what do you do?
4: Well, we have an air conditioner, so where we watch TV, which was the former dining room, our house is so old that the windows were built for draft.
1: Okay.
4: Right? So from the living room to the very back. And so in this kind of weather, obviously no. But we have an air conditioner in the kitchen window and a ginormous fan that blows it into the TV area. And then, upstairs, same thing. So upstairs, you have to keep doors closed. Like, you have to keep the bathroom door closed because the air conditioner faces that way.
1: Right.
4: And I don't need to air condition my bathroom.
1: No.
4: So it's hot. As long as we keep it going, it's not too bad. It's noisy.
1: Yeah.
4: And then you can always take off more clothes, right? Like, you get down to
3: until you get to nothing.
4: You
3: and then you
4: get
3: can't
4: to
3: take anymore.
4: But
3: off.
4: It's rarely hot enough that you have to get to nothing. With our system of fans, it's loud, and they have to get turned off at night because I can't sleep if there's like a.
1: Oh, really?
4: No,
1: but that's when you need it at night.
4: I don't get used to it.
3: See, I like that.
1: Yeah, a lot of people need the fan at night.
4: Yeah. Oh, the fan's not so bad. It's the air conditioner.
1: It's the AC noise. Mm-hmm.
3: And so you turn the air conditioning off at night?
4: Mm-hmm.
3: Oh my gosh.
4: Mm-hmm.
3: And you have to sleep on the second floor.
4: Mm-hmm.
1: Well, you could sleep anywhere.
4: And the dog, the black one, the big black one. She lies on her back with her legs spread open right in front
1: yes,
4: of the fan.
1: Of course.
4: So that can be a little bit difficult because she doesn't understand, what Cher's Cher and Cher alike. So the other poor little dog, she's just hot.
1: That's right.
3: Yeah.
4: But then she wants to sleep up next to you.
1: Which is also very hot.
4: This is great in the winter, Trixie, but let's not.
1: Yeah.
4: let's not do this.
3: Not today.
1: It's hot for everybody.
3: Yeah.
1: And you're just living the AC life.
3: I'm living the AC life. I love to have AC on in weather like this, but I don't love the AC.
1: Neither do I.
3: I don't love the, no. I like.
4: It can get too cold.
3: It can get too cold.
4: To complain about too cold.
1: Our house is freezing.
3: I know.
1: Yeah.
3: And I keep mine set, like I don't have it really, really cold. And it's like the last possible second where I turn it on because, like it has to be almost 28 degrees in our house before I'll turn it on. And a lot of that is like once the humidity's out of the air, then it's not too bad.
4: Exactly. It's the humidity that really kills you. It's not hot out right now, but the humidity is so high that I was going to go to the barn right after this and I'm not going.
3: Why are people jogging?
4: I don't know because it's actually a major health risk.
3: I saw people on my way here, so like 10 to 8, jogging, that were completely drenched. And I swear I don't see that many people normally jogging. I just don't.
4: I think you can get dehydrated fairly quickly.
3: Well, and not only is like it's the weather, but like then you've got this smoke as well, right? Like it can't be okay.
4: Do you think we're going to be able to see that today? I guess that's already there.
1: That's why the haze is here.
3: Yeah.
1: The haze is here.
3: Yeah.
1: All right, let's get into some of the topics of the day. Let's talk about Canada Post. Canada Post handing out $30.8 million in performance-based bonuses last year. You might think, wait, oh, they're doing better? Oh, no. They did lose $1.57 billion before tax last year. They've also already lost $205 million this year, the federal government bailing them out with $673 million this year so it could meet its operating and income demands. This is particularly frustrating to me, Ruth, when I see, I'm not someone who says, oh, Canada Post needs to make all this money or anything like that. I'm all right if it does cost us a little bit, but losing $1.5 billion is particularly head scratching to then hand out bonuses.
3: Yeah. And you know, one word on this, optics, right? Like, okay, I know the article says something about, you know, previously negotiated or whatever.
4: And the number of managers.
3: And the number. Yeah. But optics on this, right? It's just not really a good look. And perhaps the federal government, when they said, here's some bailouts, because I think there's been more than one.
1: Oh, yes. This is not the first.
3: And, you know, you may want to avoid bonuses for people. I'm not sure what contractually, you know, they referenced that it was sort of a contractual thing and it was negotiated beforehand, these bonuses or whatever. And maybe there's some people that are experts in transitioning from door-to-door service to super boxes and all that kind of stuff. But it astounds me that there would be that many experts that would be on this project that would need bonuses, and perhaps their bonuses wouldn't actually take effect until all of the changes had been implemented.
4: And there was success.
3: Yeah. But I don't know. That's just me.
1: Janice?
4: Do you have a super box, Steph?
1: Yes.
4: Where you are? Okay. So downtown, and I'm visualizing Ruth Street, so I think that would be problematic as well. But at Queen and Lake, or at the other end, there's really not a space to put a super box. And so that's one of the questions is, do you go put super boxes across the country in the places where they fit? But on my street, basically, it would be right at the park.
3: Mm-hmm.
4: And you can't really, well, I mean, you could, I guess, but,
3: yeah, but
4: put a super box there. But then you've got cars coming in all the time, right? And the playground is there and so on and so on. So many large corporations give massive bonuses and increase prices. And I worked at one large, at the time, just former provincial utility that shall remain unnamed. And they had a president who came in to sort of reconfigure. And she was there for about a year, I think, and walked away with, like, millions.
1: Mm-hmm.
4: She negotiated it. And this was, in around 1990. So the amount of money, and I think, I'm going to say it was around five, maybe. The amount, that's a lot of money for
3: especially for
1: 1990 money.
3: Yeah.
4: And how do you negotiate something like that? I mean,
1: I think we're all terrible.
4: She's laughing all the way to the bank.
1: Yeah. All terrible at it, apparently.
4: I tried to negotiate it with my boss, and she said,
3: Nope. You're not getting any $5 million.
4: No, you're not even getting five.
1: Not even $5. All right. We'll have them stick around here. Our roundtable guest this morning, Janice Arnoldy, and you can catch her on Life Unscripted here on CKTV News. Ruth Unrah is here, community leader. Let's see what's happening out there on the roads.
5: QEW for Airybound at Gilmore Construction, blocking the right lane. Further for Airybound at Central Avenue, right lane blocked there for construction. For Airybound approaching Bowen Construction, blocking the right lane, and Concession Road on ramps for Airybound. QEW also closed. Toronto-bound QEW is looking good. 406 is up to speed in both directions. Around Hamilton Link, Red Hill and the Skyway not looking too bad. Seeing a bit of Toronto-bound volume over the Burlington Skyway, but it's certainly nothing out of the ordinary for this time in the morning. 405, 420 and Highway 58 continue to run incident and volume free. 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
6: Forecast, a heat warning and an air quality warning from Environment Canada today with a mix of sun and cloud. It's going to feel like 41 today with the humidity. There's a chance of a late day shower or a thunderstorm. The air quality concerns come from some smoke blowing in from wildfires across the country. Increasing clouds tonight, low down to 20 tomorrow. A mix of sun and cloud, 31, but less humid. It's going to feel like 34. Clouds on Friday, maybe a shower, 27. Clouds and a chance of showers, 27 on Saturday.
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0: to Steph Vivier in the Morning.
1: Thanks for doing that. And the second half of our roundtable now, we've got Ruth Unruh, community leader, and Janice Arnoldy, host of Life Unscripted, with us this morning. All right, Janice, I know you were excited to talk about this one. And the question that we posed this morning, what makes a bar different from a safe consumption site? Two Brock professors asking this question. The Ontario government defunding 8 consumption and treatment sites across the province. Niagara's only site, Positive Living Niagara, was shuttered last month after 7 years of operation and 1,500-plus overdoses reversed. And of course, we know that you've had your journey with substance abuse as well. So I think, you know, you're particularly well-versed to chat about this. I think it's a great question.
2: Yeah, I mean, I think you mentioned prohibition this morning. In the history of the world, that's probably the few years where it wasn't acceptable to drink.

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1: Experience is that the more you drink, the less you feel like you've had too much to drink, right? The more you're going to say, I'm okay. But the other thing that, and it was in the article, and we really have to pay attention to, is that drinking alcohol is the leading cause of death from a substance, right? So 15 to 17,000 people die every year in Canada from alcohol. And it's 5 to 7,000, which is, don't get me wrong, that's
2: it's a
1: lot,
2: huge number,
1: for opioids,
2: yeah.
1: Right? So 10,000 plus people die from alcoholism. And I think part of it is it's acceptable at a bar, but it's not acceptable to have an alcohol problem. So alcoholism, that's
2: sure.
1: Not acceptable.
2: Yeah.
1: And if you continue to drink like that, oh, they're an alkie, or you know, they're a drunk, I don't want to be around that person. And that person can be socially shunned, but they can still go to a bar. So yes, the bars are somewhat with SmartServe and they're somewhat regulated in terms of the amount someone can drink, but you still drink till you're drunk. And that's when you're told you can't. And how many people do we know who are not driving so they can drink however much they want? Because it's basically based on,
2: it's
1: based on, I don't drink, so I haven't been on bar in a long time, but I think it's based on whether you can drive your car or not.
2: Well,
1: not
2: it is
1: whether
2: tough
1: you're,
2: as someone who's worked in bars and had SmartServe. Like, in a restaurant situation, much easier. You're having more interactions. You're having more conversations with somebody. You could pick up if they've had too many drinks. You are literally counting how many drinks. In a bar situation, I could go to you to get a drink at one bar. I could go to another bar and get another drink. I could get one from the wait staff. So how are you keeping count? Plus, it's very, very busy. Right. So I do think it's difficult. But I think, you know, the big point here is the social acceptance piece, Ruth, which, you know, I really notice as a non-drinker now, that I get questioned a lot about, like, oh, why don't you drink? And all, like, why would that even be a question? There's a culture of drinking that you really start to notice once you don't.
3: 100%. And I think that, and I know Janice was there for this too. Like, there's a whole culture around women drinking and making that. I think you and I have talked about this too, Steph. And the marketing that's going out to women, and it's like wine o'clock, and you know, moms are drinking wine and that sort of thing.
2: Bring mommy her juice.
3: And we're almost encouraging it, which, and you know, back in the day, my dad used to always say, like, alcohol is the root of a lot of our social issues. And why are we allowing alcohol to be served and not other things? And so back to the safe consumption site, I agree. I think that bars can be equated to a safe injection site. The other thing that I thought about when I was reading that article is the gambling and the gambling ads too. Like, there are some addictions that seem to be promoted, alcohol, gambling, and then there are addictions that we are socially like, that's not okay. We judge people. All of the talk around these safe injection sites, and which isn't what they're called anymore, right?
1: Supervised
3: consumption.
1: Which
3: site
1: is a huge deal.
3: Yeah.
1: That's a huge difference.
3: Yeah, it is. So supervised, like all of the conversations and some of the rhetoric that's come out around this and I just find like it is a double standard. I feel like there's a double standard going on here. And we try to help the people that have maybe alcohol problems and gambling problems, although we're still advertising it and we're still making sure that people are drinking and gambling and having fun at the casino and all of those things. Or you can sit in your living room now and do it on an app. But we're not doing much for the people that have the drug addiction.
2: Until it's commercially available.
3: Right.
2: If there was some sort of, you know, government taxation revenue strategy around drugs, then that's the difference, right?
3: Yeah,
1: because part of opioid deaths and other drugs are what's mixed into

0: the heroin or the fentanyl. So metadamine is a really high potency veterinary sedative, and it is mixing in with the drug supply, and that's a major part of overdoses, right? And the supervised site meant that if you were using there and something happened like an overdose, EMS was on site. They also had, if you were thinking, you know, I'd like to change my life, or I'd like to think about getting off drugs, they had counseling and groups and so on there. But
1: that was immediate. That was immediate.
2: Yeah, they were right there.
0: But I want to get back to Ruth's point on gambling, because it drives me nuts, because I've watched all of the World Cup games, and it drives me crazy that the two things that are really advertised there are alcohol and gambling. And you're right, Ruth, gambling is sort of the not recognized, and somewhat, you know, sometimes deadly, because people die by suicide because they can't, you know, handle
1: their and they thing. Destroy families.
0: And they destroy families. And I've talked to Casson about this, and, you know, buying, when you're at the Avondale and somebody's just cashed in 15 lottery cards and then they've bought 15 more, that's a gambling problem. Right,
2: because but we see it all the time.
0: Because and
2: like
0: that's
2: we've all been behind that,
0: right?
2: Person.
0: And that's acceptable. But I do know that recently the gambling apps, most of the responsible ones, have put in a safeguard where you can literally say, "I don't want to gamble more than
2: this much money."
0: This much money, or if I gamble this many days, I want to be stopped for, you know, 30 days. But that still requires the person
2: forethought
0: to make that decision, and I'm not sure if you're in
2: it depends what state of their addiction they're in.
0: Exactly.
1: There's no smart serve. There's no smart serve for gambling.
2: No,
1: right?
2: No.
0: It's
2: complicated. Speaking of World Cup today, England and Argentina. Who are you going to go for, Janice? Because I know you have been watching. You're a little soccer expert now.
0: I think that I'm very, very torn.
2: Okay.
0: I want to see Lionel Messi. I want to see him play, and I've heard for years about, Lionel Messi, and I hadn't really seen him in action until this World Cup, and he's a phenomenal player. That being said, my heart is kind of with England, because Robin is, doesn't matter who, an England fan.
2: Right.
0: Now, France lost yesterday, and
2: I was kind of hoping
0: for them. But England-Argentina is going to be a really, really good game, and I think no matter which team goes through, but if Argentina goes through and plays Spain in the final, that's going to be big.
2: It'll be good. What do you think, Ruth?
1: I don't know.
2: I love it.
1: I don't know. I just, you know, I'm watching it. I'm enjoying it, but I don't.
2: That's enough.
1: Right?
2: It's enough. It's
0: well, Robin's
2: more than
0: a
2: enough.
0: Major soccer fan, and it's taken me about 25 years.
2: Well, we're glad you're here now. Thank you both so much for joining us today. Ruth Unruh, Janice Arnoldy, joining us on the roundtable. Thanks to all of our guests. Thank you for listening, and thank you, Alex.
3: And my thanks to Derby, the murderous Napoleon elephant, for joining us this morning.
2: Can't believe we got
3: at
2: him.
3: At like 5:50. I know.
2: Incredible.
3: And he wouldn't tell us why he keeps hunting that family.
2: Doesn't say why.
3: Maybe next time.
2: Maybe. Jean's up next.
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7: This is your CKTV News. Good morning. I'm Matt Holmes. Another hot day out there right now. It feels like 35 degrees. Coming up, fighting data centers, forecasting home sales, and a very pricey fossil. First check on traffic.
8: QEW for area bound at Gilmore. Construction is blocking the right lane for area bound at Central Avenue. Right lane block there for construction. For area bound approaching Bowen. Construction blocking the right lane and Concession Road on route for area bound. QEW is closed. Toronto bound QEW is looking good. 406 is up to speed in both directions. Around Hamilton, Lincoln Red Hill up to speed. A little bit of Toronto bound volume over the Skyway, but nothing out of the ordinary for this time in the morning. Certainly no incident related to that. 405, 420 and Highway 58 nice and quiet. 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
7: In news, a man has been arrested after a series of stabbings in downtown Hamilton yesterday. Police said the incidents began just around 2 o'clock in the area of the McNabb Street bus station. Four people were taken to hospital with non-life-threatening injuries. Oscar Ayala has now been arrested and charged with four counts of assault with a weapon. Police said the investigation is now ongoing. A Toronto man, meantime, has been arrested and charged in an overdose death in Niagara. Niagara police called to a home in the area of Lloyd Street and Reichert Street in St. Catharines back in January, following the sudden death of a 37-year-old man. Police found the man had suffered a deadly drug overdose on Monday. Police arrested 37-year-old Anthony Clark of Toronto. He is charged with manslaughter and trafficking. Police have laid further charges against Clark, alleging that he had thousands of dollars worth of drugs on him when he was arrested. The inclusion of a potential data center campus on a stretch of Hamilton waterfront continues to be a hot topic. The property is set to be redeveloped by Slate Asset Management. City Council set to vote on a temporary data center ban to night. Councillor Narendra Nan is leading the push to implement a moratorium.
9: We're not buying the hype that this needs to happen so urgently. Not going to happen. Hamiltonians have a legacy of saying, a long history of saying, when people come into our town and try to ram things through, that, we deserve to have a say in it. And if that means pausing the project for a year, then that's what we're going
7: to
9: do.
7: The vote today is expected to be a one-year moratorium, which could be renewed for a second year by council. The Canadian Real Estate Association downgrading its forecast again for home sale activity in 2026.
10: CREA is now expecting home sales to decline 1.4% this year compared with 2025, a reversal from its April forecast of a 1% gain. It left its national average home price prediction about the same, though, forecasting a 1.1% rise to about $687,000. Since its previous forecast, CREA says inflation concerns from higher oil prices had led to a jump in fixed mortgage rates, though they've since eased. Its latest forecast reflects a weak first half of the year and delayed start to the housing recovery.
7: New funding is going to support expanded access to healthcare services for the most vulnerable in Niagara. Reach Niagara receiving just over $1 million for team-based primary care. The funding will help expand Reach's street healthcare, shelter-based care, encampment outreach, access to supportive housing services, and interdisciplinary primary care. Reach aims to attach 2,500 Niagara community members to ongoing primary care with the funding. The Humane Society of Greater Niagara is asking for the public's help after a severely matted dog was brought to them. The black small breed male dog is believed to be a senior and is not fixed. Courtney Lichka says that the dog was found near Hague Street in St. Catharines and brought to the shelter in a St. Catharines taxi in poor condition.
11: Matting was so severe that his legs actually had been matted to his belly, which was obviously restricting his movement. So he simply not have been able to move like a normal dog. So our team has since carefully removed all those mats. We now see his eyes. He has a significant dental disease, so that will be something that we will treat kind of later once he's more stable. And he does have a severely, a large wound on the base of his tail.
7: We have a picture and contact information over on our website at cktpnews.com. And an update from a big auction we were telling you about earlier this week. A 67-million-year-old Tyrannosaurus Rex fossil named Gus. It hit the auction block, and it was impressive.
12: Opening bids at Sotheby's in New York started at $19 million and soon soared to a record-setting $50.1 million. The previous record for a fossil sold at auction was a Stegosaurus that went for just shy of $45 million back in 2024. Gus was found in South Dakota in 2021 and restored over the course of several years. It's considered one of the most complete T-Rex fossils ever discovered.
7: For more local news that matters, go to cktpnews.com. In sports, we go to the World Cup, where it was a big day for the Spanish yesterday, a convincing 2-0 win over France. That in the first of the two semifinal games. That means that Spain is moving on to the final this weekend. Today they find out who they're going to play. England and Argentina will play this afternoon. It's a 3 o'clock kickoff. Harry Kane, Lionel Messi, both still in contention for the Golden Boot Award at this year's tournament. The American League All-Stars with a big game last night. They actually shut out the National League. It was all started, too, by Blue Jay pitcher Dylan Cease. He started the game, got 3 strikeouts in the first inning. The AL gave up just 3 hits in the entire game. Meantime, Ernie Clement, also starter from the Blue Jays, went 0-for-2 at the plate. The Jays, they're back in action on Friday when they open up a series against the Chicago White Sox. On the hard court, the WNBA's Toronto Temple falling 79-62 to the Washington Mystics last night. And the St. Catharines Junior A Athletics tied up their playoff series with Burlington after a 15-10 win last night. Your weather's next.
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7: Forecast, a yellow heat warning and a yellow air quality warning from Environment Canada today as we're expecting a mix of sun and cloud. 32 feeling like 41 this afternoon, maybe a afternoon thunderstorm, but the air quality is going to be impacted by some local smoke blowing in from wildfires up north and out west moving into the area. Tonight, increasing clouds, a low down to 20. Tomorrow, a mix of sun and cloud, 31. That's going to feel like 34. You'll notice the humidity is a lot less tomorrow. 27 degrees with a slight chance of showers on Friday. Lots of cloud cover. 27 and maybe a shower on Saturday.

0: number one at stirring up number two. It's Gene Valaitis on CKTB News. It's time for Valaitis on the News, the early edition.
1: Why the nerve of this guy? The nerve of this guy. His name is Stan Cho, but I am renaming him to Scam Cho. You ever hear of this guy? Well, he's Ontario's Minister of Tourism, Culture, and Gaming. Now, at Queen's Park, they have this thing called special or unusual circumstances. Like, for example, if there's a big snowfall in downtown Toronto, you're at Queen's Park, it's a special circumstance. You can stay at a hotel. Well, this guy billed taxpayers from 2023 to this year $16,203 for this special accommodation package in downtown Toronto. Well, Mr. Scam Cho lives 6K away from Queen's Park. The guy could have walked home in a snowstorm. There were no snowstorms. In a single year, Scam Cho billed taxpayers $11,000 for hotel rooms and expenses. He lives 6K away from Queen's Park. Now, initially, his office said, yeah, he'll repay some of the costs. Then Global News published the entire story on their website. Oh, look who changed their mind. Scam Cho did. He's going to repay all $16,000. Like, do these guys think it's their money? It's our money. 6K away. Oh, hang on. After the caca hit the fan with Scam Cho, more caca hit the fan. Turns out 16 Tory MPPs living in the Toronto area billed the taxpayers for this special accommodation thing, a total of $107,000. The biggest spender, Brampton East PC MPP Hardeep Gruwal, he billed taxpayers $28,000 for special accommodations. His office is just 40K away from Queen's Park. Special or unusual circumstances. The only thing unusual is these guys thought they would get away with it. Hey, I believe this is going to happen in Ontario. I mean, just my opinion, of course. Stateside, the U.S. House just passed legislation abolishing the time change. They're going to make daylight saving time permanent. Now, the bill has to go to the Senate. It has to be supported by Trump. But apparently the Senate is going along with it, and Trump likes the idea. That would mean no more clock changes in the U.S. Now, Ontario passed a bill about no more time changes a number of years ago, but Ford was waiting to see what New York State was going to do and the province of Quebec. So who knows? I mean, maybe no more changing the clocks. However, the interesting thing is, they say that in terms of safety, it's better to have our time on standard time, not daylight saving. Oh, here we go. I'm going to stir up the controversy myself. Will the time change ever go away? Well, here we go with the price of gas. It keeps going up and up and up. I warned you yesterday that at midnight, gas went up 8 cents a liter, diesel 12. Well, it's going to happen at midnight tonight again. Regular and premium up 2 and 7 for diesel. Man, diesel's going to be 2.13 tomorrow. That's bad. Well, we continue to bake in the heat wave yesterday, one of the hottest days of the year. Alex will have the forecast coming up. And now there are forest fires in northern Ontario, like way up on Highway 11. I saw a photo of a train heading down the tracks in northern Ontario. The entire sky was bright orange because of the smoke and the haze. Actually, driving into the station today, I checked out the sun coming up over Lake Ontario. Yeah, it's hazy out there. When I got out of the car, you bet I could smell smoke in our parking lot. Yesterday, we were talking about the Gordie Howe Bridge and how the Prime Minister caved like a bad lawn chair and came up with a new deal with Trump. So instead of, you know, paying us back the $6 billion we spent building this thing, you know, Carney let Trump win, and now we're splitting the tolls 50-50. Well, guess what? Cabinet yesterday would not release terms of the billion-dollar concession. I mean, it's our money, and the government won't tell us how it's being spent. What, does Prime Minister Carney think he's Scam Cho or something? Oh, boy, it must be tough being a young person. Canada ranks among the least affordable housing markets in the developed world, trailing the U.S. and United Kingdom. It's all according to a new report released today by the Frontier Center for Public Policy. Canada was also one of only two nations in the study to record no improvement since 2025. We will have David Lees on from the Frontier at 11:15 this morning to talk more about this study. This is weird. A judge in Ontario has thrown out a $13 million drug smuggling charge against a truck driver. The judge claims his charter rights were violated. Oh, muffin. This guy, Harinder Singh Saya, was detained at the Ambassador Bridge. They discovered, just 121 bricks of cocaine worth about $13 million. He was strip searched. The judge said, you can't do that to him. You violated his rights. Okay, 121 bricks of cocaine from his truck worth $13 million. Like, how much blow do you have before you can get searched? It's really incredible. Here's a nice one. Gun license applications have surged here in Southern Ontario since 2016. They're not sure why. They say, maybe it's for sport shooting. How about because of carjackings, home invasions, and the bad guys having guns, and maybe the good guys just want to protect themselves? And yes, today's the day. England taking on Argentina at the World Cup. There are haunting similarities between England and the Toronto Maple Leafs. I'll be talking about that with the Reverend Michael Corrin coming up next. You will be amazed. And that is Vilaitis on the News, the early edition.
2: Here's your CKTB News weather forecast. You've been hearing about it all morning and nothing has changed. Yellow warning out there for heat and for air quality. In fact, we're actually a little bit troubling. It's actually Toronto, Ontario. But Toronto has currently the worst air quality in the world right now, above the Democratic Republic of the Congo, India, Dubai, UAE. Not great right now. So be mindful of that over the next 48 hours or so. Today's high is going to be 30 degrees with a mix of sun and cloud. Possible risk of a thunderstorm this afternoon, which I'm sure will be welcomed given the air quality. Overnight, it's going to feel like 39. Overnight, it's going to be 20 degrees. Tomorrow, 31 degrees for a high. The condition is going to be smoke, so it's going to be hazy for much of the day tomorrow. Humidex at 34. On Friday, it's going to be 27 with a mix of sun and cloud. We'll be out of the heat warning by then. On Saturday, it's going to be 27 with showers, and Sunday, 26 with a mix of sun and cloud. Right now, it's 26, feeling like 34 outside with your CKTB News weather. I'm Alex Hobson.
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1: All right, you can get a hold of me by texting me at 905-688-2582. Man, we had a pile of great text messages yesterday. Later on this hour, after the bottom of the hour, it's Wednesday. That means Chris Sims from the Canadian Taxpayers Federation will join me, and we talk about your tax dollars either going up in smoke or down the drain. And also, every Wednesday morning, I'm joined by my longtime friend and colleague, the Reverend Michael Corn. Hey, Michael, good morning.
14: Good morning to both. Is it a good morning? I woke up this morning and it smelled like burning plastic.
1: I read that on social media. Well, there are forest fires in Northern Ontario and you can smell the smoke. I don't know if
14: I think it's partly, it's partly that. This was in Toronto and I'm in Burlington now and it's not, but it's not like it used to be when there was a fire, and it's not good. It cannot be good.
1: Well, I don't know if you heard Alex talking about this, but Toronto has the worst pollution on the planet Earth today, above New Delhi, Dubai, and the Congo in Africa. So, yeah, it's serious.
14: Brilliant. Do we get a gold medal or something?
1: Yeah, we get a participation pollution trophy. Hey, listen, I wanted to do something serious, but something fun with you this morning as well. Let me get some of the serious out of the way. Canada now ranks among the least affordable housing markets in the world, trailing the U.S. and the United Kingdom. It's all in a new report released today by the Frontier Center for Public Policy. And I'll have its President David Lees on in the 11 o'clock hour, as we do every Wednesday. Canada was also one of two nations in the study to record no improvement whatsoever last year, while four of the eight countries surveyed showed some pretty good gains. And when you come to challenges, Vancouver ranked among the least affordable major housing market, even worse than Hong Kong. Now, I know last year you became a grandfather. You have children in your family with your wife. You know, I look at people between the ages, like about maybe say 25 and 35. And I'm just wondering, like your grandchild there, will they ever be able to afford a home in this country?
14: Well, actually, we became grandparents for the second time last year. We have two and we have four children. And I think we have to be very careful in how we react. It's extraordinarily difficult to buy property. I haven't read this report, but I visit London every year. Oh, I'd like to make some comparisons, because you try buying a house in London, well, you're not going to be able to afford a house in London. It's simply not possible for people. Of our children, only two live in Toronto. I'm not going to be personal about it, but, you know, one is doing very well and probably can afford just to get into the housing market. The other's not at all. When my wife and I bought our first house, it was touch and go whether we could pay the mortgage. But we bought our second house, the one we live in, for I think about $250,000, I had to take out a second mortgage from like a loan shark to cover it. But we did cover it. But now it's probably worth over $2 million, and that's ridiculous. So I mean, there was a time, my parents' generation, when working people, lower middle class people, the assumption was, of course, they'll be able to afford a house, and it wouldn't be huge; it would be a nice house, and they would pass that on to their kids. I don't know how we deal with this. I mean, I don't think there's any point in trying to score party political points. No one has the answer to this. Build more houses, okay, we'll build more houses. Is that really going to achieve very much? Immigration policy is part of this. Employment, how many people can rely on jobs for life? Again, this used to be an assumption. You'd have a job, and you'd retire from that job, and that was it, and you'd have a pension. We were talking about media last week, but in general, people can't rely on having a job for their entire life. Mm-hmm. And the link between income and property, the differential, is simply not what it used to be. It's much, much greater than that.
1: Yeah.
14: No, it's not. I mean, my wife and I were chatting about this the other day. My pension is mainly a state pension. I didn't have any pension really from where I worked, and things are fine. But I said to her, well, I can't really afford, I don't want to stop working, but I couldn't really afford to. Well, I could not afford to stop working.
1: Yeah.
14: I simply could not afford that. And so I do worry. I don't despair, but I... And people are moving out of the big cities, but where do they move to? And then how quickly do those places they move to become just or almost as expensive as the big cities? Even if you go, I'm living in Saskatoon not long ago, prices there, you assume they're going to be very, very affordable. No, they're not. They're cheaper. But no, I mean, it's condos, I mean, we do not live in the times of security for ordinary people the way we used to.
1: Yeah. Well, you know, the Prime Minister promised that they would be building homes quicker than they did after the Second World War. And, you know, a proclamation is not progress, and that's just not happening either.
14: No, it isn't. And as I say, I'm not party political. I've been involved in that sort of thing for too long to have faith in any particular group. I don't think anyone really has the answer. I really don't. I mean, we can build more housing. Then you have to ask some questions. Do people want to live in those houses? And often they can be very antiseptic, not particularly inviting. In a suburb where you have to have an infrastructure nearby, how far do you want to walk to go to a corner store and facilities and kids and schools? This is a problem beyond me, I'm afraid. I have no solution to it.
1: Yeah. Okay, let's have a little bit of fun here. England is taking on Argentina today. I know you're a Tottenham fan, but you are from the United Kingdom. As you know, I bleed blue and white. I'm a Toronto Maple Leaf fan, and I will be forever. So, Michael, there are some interesting and painful similarities when it comes to England and the Toronto Maple Leafs. Just listen to this. England last won the World Cup. Its only title in 1996. The Leafs.
14: No, 66.
1: Yes, 66. dyslexia. The Leafs last won the Stanley Cup in 1967. England will use the phrase, it's coming home. Leaf fans use the phrase, it's our year. Let's plan the parade. From the close but no cigar file, Doug Gilmore supposedly high-sticked Wayne Gretzky, got a penalty, L.A. scored. The Leafs did not go on to the Stanley Cup final against Montreal. England lost a big one, no thanks to Maradona, in another heartbreaker, losing to Argentina in 1986. Toronto has the most Game 7 losses, and England, also in 1990, has the most shootout losses. Michael, I want to cheer for England today because they're a lot like the Maple Leafs. But what do you think will happen?
14: I think they've got to the semifinal three times. I mean, with the World Cup, you have to disregard how many times people have won it, because there was a time. England only came into it in the 50s. They didn't bother with it. A lot of other countries were the same. And there was a time when there were only about six countries playing. So it wasn't that difficult to win. What's going to happen today? I don't know. And by the way, Spain, Pedro Porro, who plays for Tottenham, he scored yesterday. I'm delighted for him.
1: Of course.
14: England are probably a better team than Argentina, player for player. Romero, who plays for Argentina, plays for Tottenham. We're getting rid of him. But I've watched him every week for a couple of years. He's not that good, and he gets sent off a lot. But I don't know. I mean, it's going to be a difficult game because the Falklands, which means nothing to most English people, means a great deal to Argentinians. It's like the England-Scotland thing.
1: Mm-hmm.
14: Some Scottish people cheering for anyone who plays England. I'm sorry to say this to you, but for most English people, we couldn't care less who you're playing. It just doesn't matter. I mean, so that's going to anger a lot of people. But I don't know. If they play as they can, If they play the way they did against Mexico, the second half against Croatia, then they will win. And they can beat Spain, too. But I don't know what's going to happen. My wife and I will open a bottle of wine at the beginning of the game, and we will finish it either in celebration or in mourning. I don't know. But this is not the best team they've had. The best team they've had didn't win it. When we lost to Argentina with Maradona, he did handle the ball. He cheated. But they were better than us. But then we lost a game to them where they provoked people and Beckham was sent off. And so there's no love lost, which is a bit ridiculous between these two teams. It's not like the Norway game where they're all friends and there was a great deal of respect. I do worry a bit because I'm not sure if the crowds are segregated and I don't know what's going to happen. I mean, both England and Argentina do have supporters who can be a little bit physical in their manifestation of support and love, so I'm not really sure. I can't pretend I'm going to enjoy it unless England are 3-0 up. I don't actually enjoy it anymore. With Tottenham as well, if they're 3-0 up with 10 minutes to go, I'm loving it. Otherwise, I'm just sitting there thinking, oh, why didn't I like table tennis? But you know, I do have concerns about the World Cup. I think money has become such an issue now, which it wasn't in international football. But it is now, and they're going to expand it to more teams, so probably more teams that shouldn't even be there. And corruption, I think there is some corruption, and I have concerns about the ref today as well. I don't know. I mean, I don't want to be too pessimistic, but it's been fun. Now, ask me next week after the result. I might be much, much more jolly about the whole enterprise.
1: Well, it starts at 3 o'clock this afternoon. I'm cheering on England because I'm a Leaf fan. And don't bite your nails, Michael. I'll keep my fingers crossed for you.
14: And I won't bite your nails either. Okay.
1: Okay, that's great. Thanks, Michael. I'll talk to you next Wednesday. And, well, we'll see what we're talking about then in terms of who won on Sunday.
14: All right. Take care of yourself.
1: Okay. There he goes, the Reverend Michael Corrin on with me every Wednesday. We've known each other for a long time. I still enjoy talking to him. I could talk to him for hours. He's a really great guy. Okay, we're going to take a break now. When we return, it's Wednesday, as I've said, and that means Chris Sims from the Canadian Taxpayers Federation will be joining me. You know what that means. We tell you where your tax dollars are either going up in smoke or down the drain. It's next on CKTV News, your trusted voice. I'm Gene Valaitis.
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17: Good morning. I'm Matt Holmes here, so it's making news. A man's been arrested after a series of stabbings in downtown Hamilton. Police say the incidents began around 2 o'clock yesterday afternoon near the McNabb Street bus station. Meantime, a Toronto man has been arrested and charged after an overdose death in Niagara earlier this year. Back to Hamilton, where the inclusion of a potential data center on our campus on a stretch of waterfront is facing significant public pushback. It'll be before council tonight, and the Humane Society of Greater Niagara continuing to look for the public's help after a severely mounted dog was brought to them. Forecast, a yellow heat warning and a yellow air quality warning from Environment Canada today with 32 degrees, feeling like 41 with humidity. We could see a late day shower or a thunderstorm. The smoke in the air creating the bad air quality is going to continue to be a problem tonight and through the day tomorrow. Tomorrow's high 31, but less humid, feeling like 34. 27 degrees with a mix of sun and cloud, maybe a shower on Friday. Clouds, possible showers, and 27 on Saturday.
13: Tax
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1: Want to get it off your chest? Yeah, I know you do. You can text me. I'll be your psychiatrist. Lie down on the couch. Text me at 905-688-2582. After the 10 o'clock news this morning, Paul Wright from Link Through Social. Carla Collins with a twist, calling in from Hollywood. Dan McTeague, the gas wizard, will be here. And we'll have a highlight from Steph Vivier in the morning. Every Wednesday, we welcome back Chris Sims from the Canadian Taxpayers Federation. And when we talk to Chris, it's all about your tax dollars either going up in smoke or down the drain. Good morning, Chris.
23: Good morning, sir.
1: You know, I think that I think when you move to Ottawa, you start living in some sort of a parallel universe. You know, we're talking about Canada Post here. The government of Canada provided Canada Post with a $1.3 billion loan. Yeah, right, as if it's ever going to be repaid. That was in January 2025. In February of this year, the government gave Canada Post, well, the government gave our tax dollars to Canada Post, $1.1 billion. Canada Post is losing money hand over fist. And all of a sudden we learn last year, Canada Post managers pocketed $31 million in bonuses. That's an average of about 13 grand per person. And now this morning, I'm just learning that Canada Post, that's losing money every single minute of the day, spent $194 million on climate programs, whatever that means. I mean, are they out of their minds, loony?
23: Yeah, well, this is what happens, to your point, when the taxpayers underwrite a Crown corporation. So even though Canada Post is supposed to be generating its own revenue, and in an ideal world, that is what's happening as a Crown corporation, because we are like on the hook for it, we as taxpayers wind up paying this money. And so if they're turning around and taking more than $1 billion from taxpayers to, you know, quote unquote, stay afloat, and then we learn that they're getting a bonus. And I'm not talking like, you know, you and I, Gene, have been in radio a long time. This is not a grocery store gift card. This is 13 grand, more than 10 grand for a bonus individually. This is where people start saying, okay, we need some accountability here. And it's a long time coming to have some reform at Canada Post.
1: Well, you know, a bonus means extra, and it means you're doing something good and you get rewarded. Now, Canada Post reported a loss of nearly $1.6 billion last year. And in the past 8 years, it has posted a loss of $5.4 billion. So, hey, let's give everybody a bonus. I mean, that's what I mean. Move to Ottawa and move into the parallel universe. It just makes no sense whatsoever.
23: You know, I will describe it this way, and I mean this earnestly for your listeners who are taxpayers, who are working hard, who live mostly in the real world of normal work. Ottawa is like a terrarium. You know, where you've got like a rare exotic animal and you have to adjust the heat and the humidity and the light, and everything is artificial, right? And you're paying usually quite a bit of money to keep that terrarium just so. Or if you'd rather think and you're more into flowers, think of it as trying to keep an orchid, a really rare flower, alive in a specialized greenhouse. That's what Ottawa is like. Because it's so artificial. It is made up of politicians, their staff, those staffers' families. Then this is where things get gnarly. Lobbyists, diplomats. Okay, I'm laying it all on here, but that's the way official Ottawa is. And all of it, other than, you know, the people who are running the bars and the restaurants and stuff trying to actually make a living, all of it in official Ottawa is taxpayers' money. Usually from Canada, sometimes from overseas. And this is what helps create this disconnect, Gene. And it says, oh, well, of course you should all get bonuses while you're losing more than $1 billion as a company. And people don't bat an eye at it. It's the same reason why we've handed out millions of dollars in bonuses to executives, I don't even like using that word, to mucky mucks at Alto. And they haven't laid one inch of track yet.
1: That's right.
23: It's seriously, and they actually, with you and I pointing this out, they would look at us, Gene, as if we haven't taken our muddy boots off in the house. It's like, well, of course, what are you talking about?
1: You know, it's interesting. The CEO of Canada Post, he's a guy by the name of Doug Ettinger, and he is quoted as saying, one of the things I lose sleep about is keeping the good people who are with us. That's not what he should be losing sleep over.
23: Nope. He should be losing sleep over the fact that they have to be underwritten by the taxpayer and taking bailouts. And they're whistling. They're whistling past the graveyard or fiddling on the Titanic. I will say I understand that people have an attachment to institutions, at least in name. And so I was doing some reading. Now, it might have changed in the last few years. But as far as I could tell, they were able to save the Royal Mail in England. So the same brand, the same logo, all of that stuff that people are comfortable with, but they were able to make it so that it was more of a private partnership, and they're able to turn a profit. Because, I mean, everybody gets stuff delivered all the time. There has to be some profit margin in getting things delivered. We have to be able to make this work. But because Canada Post gets to get bailed out whenever, they don't have the incentive to change or save themselves. So I just wanted to let people know there is hope. Like, we could fix this so that the logo and the symbolism and the name is all the same, but we could be able to make it profitable so that taxpayers aren't on the hook.
1: Yeah, you know, it's weird what governments do, and I can tell you a story, and it involves Canada Post. I was in downtown Toronto for an appointment a couple of months ago, and a Canada Post truck parked illegally to deliver a package. So along comes one of those traffic people in Toronto. And so the traffic person put a ticket on the Canada Post vehicle. And I was just looking at this and I'm thinking, you know, here's somebody who's paid by the taxpayer. He puts a parking ticket on the Canada Post truck. The Canada Post truck goes back to the office, hands the ticket to the supervisor. The supervisor pays the ticket with tax dollars. And here's this weird going around in a circle, wasting taxpayers' money thing. And I had to just shake my head and go, like, do you people not know what you're doing here?
23: No. Did you start singing "It's the Circle of Life"?
1: Yeah.
23: But with taxes? No, that's a really good description. Very good imagery. Because this is what we're doing. They can't get out of their own way. They're doing something dumb, like handing out bonuses while the company is losing money. And I think it makes the people who are listening to the radio right now, who are handing over close to half of their income in taxes, it makes them lose faith in institutions like Canada Post. And if they would just smarten up and fly right and not do this, they'd be able to turn a profit and save themselves.
1: Save themselves, right. We're going to take a look at the weather here because it's a heat wave here, Chris, and also also the pollution is so bad here that we're the number one polluted province anywhere in the world, even more so than India, Dubai, the Congo Republic in Africa. It's all because of forest fires in northern Ontario. And you can actually smell it. I got out of my car in the parking lot, and I said, gee, who would be having a campfire in the middle of a heat wave? But that's what's coming down from northern Ontario. Hey, listen.
23: Yeah, my niece is up in Arnprior, and she said it's just glowing orange outside in the sky when she woke up, like quite unnerving. And same sort of thing, I saw that footage of the Armstrong train trying to go through there. Oh, my goodness. Folks, just stay safe.
1: Yeah, absolutely. When we return, I want to talk about the Gordie Howe Bridge and the terrible deal that the Prime Minister, I don't want to even call it negotiated. And I also want to tell you a little story coming out of Queen's Park today. I don't know if you've heard it, but I know it'll make you chuckle, but not in a good way. And finally, we'll get into the new report from you guys about the federal bureaucracy. Chris Sims from the Canadian Taxpayers Federation is with us, as she is every Wednesday. And we'll continue with her right here on CKTV News. But first, we queue up the weather fairy, who's choking because of the smoke, and we hand it over to Alex.
0: Yeah, and it seems that Environment Canada was listening when I was talking about where our air quality is right now, because the air quality warning has been upgraded to an orange warning. Now, this is going to continue throughout the rest of the week, likely into Friday, but in the end, I guess it kind of depends on how the forest fires are. So no, we don't know for sure about that one. But the yellow warning for heat is still in effect. That one is definitely going to continue and will be done by Friday. Today's high is 30 degrees, mix of sun and cloud, chance of showers. Possible thunderstorm this afternoon, which will be welcomed, and our humidex is going to hang around 39. Overnight, 20 degrees. Tomorrow, it's going to be 31 with more hazy conditions. 34 is the humidex. On Friday, it'll be 27 degrees, so that's when we start getting back to normal from a temperature standpoint. Mix of sun and cloud with some showers. On Saturday, it's going to be 27 with showers, and Sunday, 26 with a mix of sun and cloud. Right now, it's 26, feeling more like 34 with your CKTV News weather. I'm Alex Hobson.
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1: Humpa Boo Boo Day, whatever that means. After the 10 o'clock news, Paul Wright from Link Through Social, comedian Carla Collins from Hollywood. Dan McTeague is going to make an appearance with us here on a Wednesday because the price of gasoline is just out of control. We'll have a highlight from Steph Vivier in the morning. And in hour number three, David Lees, the president and CEO of the Frontier Center for Public Policy. And we're going to be talking about the new report on housing. We continue with Chris Sims now from the Canadian Taxpayers Federation. So Chris, interesting story coming out of Queen's Park yesterday, and it has to do with a guy by the name, he's an MPP, his name is Stan Cho. On Velitis on the News at 9:05, I renamed him to Scam Cho. He is the Ontario Minister of Tourism, Culture, and Scamming, rather gaming. And in Ontario, if you're working at Queen's Park, they have something with respect to accommodation called special or unusual circumstances. That means if you're working at the park and there's a major snowstorm, you know, they're going to say, look, you know, don't take a train back to your home or, you know, this or that or your office or something. You know, stay in a downtown hotel. It's snowing, for Pete's sakes. Well, Scam Cho, between 2023 and 2026, billed taxpayers $16,203 for special or unusual circumstances. In 1 year, he charged taxpayers $11,000. Now, Chris, Scam Cho lives 6 kilometers away from Queen's Park.
23: Go away. What?
1: Yes. Now, oh, as they say in the TV commercials, stop. There's more. Scam said that he would repay some of the costs, but then Global posted the story, and now his office is saying that Scam is going to repay the full $16,000. But you see, what happened was when the caca hit the fan, it started spreading. And by the end of the day yesterday, it was reported that a total of 16 Toronto area MPPs spent a total combination of $107,000 on these special or unusual circumstances. And the big spender was Brampton East MPP

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1: Again, I'm not letting that go.
2: Yeah.
1: imagine, I think it was 30 years ago. Imagine yourself in the situation. Sure, we'll spring for a hotel. We'll spring for something else so that you can either stay put or get home safely. To turn around and just ding the taxpayer for it just really violates trust. Did they give any reasons? Did they try to make an excuse and say, well, actually, I had to stay for this reason?
2: You know what? Nobody would buy any excuse.
1: No.
2: No. Six guys. I mean, you know, Chris,
1: wow.
2: when you were a kid and when I was a kid, well, you were a kid like just 6 years ago, but when I was a kid, you know, mom would give me the brown paper bag, put on my winter gear, put the scarf on, the toque on. My walk to school in the winter was longer than 6K, but poor Scam Cho. Oh, no, I need a hotel and room service and, maybe a nice nightgown. And how about some chocolate on the pillow before bed?
1: I'm sitting where I used to grow up in the Fraser Canyon, and I'm pretty sure that round trip, my walk to the bus stop was longer than that, too, in like the second grade. Wow, that's unbelievable. So if they caught it, that's a good thing. And now they're repaying it. But again, folks, this is why it's really important to have watchdogs like auditor generals, functions of different forms of parliament so that they can watch your money and catch on when this happens. I'm glad it was caught, and he definitely, all of it needs to be paid back by all MPPs.
2: Yeah. Oh, he couldn't walk 6K. Oh, muffin.
1: Goodness.
2: The Gordie Howe Bridge deal, we paid for it all, $6 billion, and we were supposed to get all the tolls, and then we would share the profits with the U.S. Trump had a meltdown, and Mr. Carney said he was going to clarify the agreement. But he caved like a bad lawn chair. Now we're sharing it right away instead of when we recouped our losses. BlackRock's reporter yesterday reports that Cabinet will not release the terms of this multi-billion dollar concession as if it's their money. It's our money.
1: Yeah. Unbelievable. They have to the point of transparency. They have to. And again, this is a super vital link. Like, this isn't anything anybody takes lightly. It's like about $140 billion worth of annual trade crosses over that area of the border. So having another bridge obviously was important to do that. But yeah, if it's taxpayers' money being spent and it's all of it being invested, they have to tell us all the details of the deal. And again, I will remind people, we pay the Prime Minister around $400,000 a year. We pay cabinet ministers around $300,000 per year, plus perks and, I don't know, snowy dough take-home pay. Unbelievable. They have to tell us how much this is costing, of course.
2: Yeah. Finally, this morning with you, Chris, in the newsroom at the Canadian Taxpayers Federation website, and good to listenership. I urge you to go, and they just have the latest and the greatest about where your tax dollars are going. You're saying that taxpayers would save $7 billion had the federal bureaucracy grown in line with the population over the last decade. Chris, that's a lot of dough.
1: It is. Picture 7 hospitals. Okay, burn them all down without folks in it, obviously, but burn them all down after building them up. And I'm really glad you brought up this one point, because quite often we will point out the fact that since Trudeau took over, we have added close to 100,000 bodies, close to 100,000 people to the rank and file of the federal bureaucracy. And people are like, oh, well, population. No. If we had simply kept pace with population, okay, don't cut them. Don't reduce them. Just add, at the pace of population, $7 billion saved. It is astonishing, the waste. And it rots from the head down. And it's I'm not surprised at all that we hear things like that happening at Queen's Park, that we hear about little nonsense like what you saw with the Toronto ticket meter maid giving a ticket to the Canada Post, because it starts federally. And if we see nonsense,

0: like this in Ottawa, it just rots from the head down, and it's all wasteful.
1: You know, thanks to your reporting, I mean, this is incredible. Seven federal departments and agencies have more than doubled their number of employees since 2016, including Women and Gender Equality Canada, 301%, Infrastructure Canada, 376%. Listen, I'm not laughing because it's funny. I'm laughing because I can't freaking believe it.
0: I know. I'll give people an example with this whole women and gender thing. I say as a woman, so come at me. All right, so working on Parliament Hill, you cover budgets, like the fiscal document where they work stuff out in charts and math. Nowadays, since Trudeau took over and all this nonsense of women and gender, everything is applied as a lens. It's almost like we're in sociology class. You go through the budget, Gene. Next time you read one, control F and search the word gender. Last time in a budget, I spotted it 90 times. 90. And, like, they'll do everything through a gendered lens. It doesn't matter if it's a transfer payment to the province or how they're paying the bureaucrats with software. It is unbelievable. So, yeah, no wonder that they've added to that group.
1: Yeah. And, you know, the reason why I urge the good listenership to go to your site, because, you know, we don't hear all these facts and figures. That's why I love having you on the show. The federal government will spend on the bureaucracy this year almost $80 billion, up from $69 billion last year. Yikes, a boo-boo.
0: Yeah. The cost has absolutely exploded. And I will point out two things. One, Gene, they don't hit their own metrics. Like, when they set their own goals at work, as bureaucrats, they don't achieve them. Like, fewer than 50% of the time, less than 50% of the time, in many departments, they're not hitting their own goals. And second, the vast majority of Canadians report that the services they're getting from federal bureaucracy has diminished, degraded. So we're paying more and we're getting much less.
1: And isn't that the story every week when you're on the show?
0: Sorry.
1: No, don't be sorry. In fact, you were so good today. I'm going to write a check to you, a bonus check, and I'll put it in Canada Post. You should get it in Alberta sometime next year.
0: Okay. I'll keep the borough out front to pick it up.
1: All right. The check is in the mail. Thank you, Chris.
0: Bye, Dean.
1: Okay. We'll talk to you next Wednesday. There she goes. Chris Sims from the Canadian Taxpayers Federation, informing you where your tax dollars are either going up in smoke or down the drain. When we return, a loaded second hour on CKTV News with me, Gene Vilaitis.
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7: This is your CKTV News. Good morning. I'm Matt Holmes. Here's what's making news. We have an air quality warning from Environment Canada that's been upgraded to an orange warning now this morning. This has the air quality expected to deteriorate through the course of the day due to wildfires in northwestern Ontario. The poor air quality may continue until Friday. They're saying that during the heavy smoke conditions, everyone's health is at risk regardless of your age or health status. Officials saying to limit your time outdoors, reschedule or cancel outdoor sports activities and events as well. Now this, while the heat continues to be a factor, 32 feeling like 41 this afternoon, the high, with the Heart and Stroke Foundation saying that this weather can be especially dangerous for people with cardiovascular conditions. Cardiologist Dr. Marwash Saeed says if you're at risk, try to be around air conditioning and drink plenty of water throughout the day.
8: Staying hydrated throughout the day, not just drinking a lot of water at once, but keeping a water bottle and drinking water throughout the day can help prevent dehydration. Trying to avoid outdoor activities as much as possible, if that is possible for you.
9: The Heart and Stroke Foundation says extreme heat causes strain as the body cools itself down through sweating while the heart pumps more blood to the skin surface. We are expecting the heat to ease for tomorrow. A man has been arrested after a series of stabbings in downtown Hamilton. Police say the incidents began just around 2 o'clock yesterday afternoon near the McNabb Street bus station. Four people were taken to hospital with non-life-threatening injuries. Oscar Ayala has now been arrested and charged with 4 counts of assault with a weapon. Police say the investigation is ongoing. This while a Toronto man has been arrested and charged in an overdose death in Niagara. CKTV's Bonnie Heslop with all the details.
10: It was back in January. Niagara police called out to a home in the area of Lloyd and Reichert Streets in St. Catharines following the sudden death of a 37-year-old man. Niagara's Opioid Enforcement and Education Unit investigated the death. They found the man had suffered a deadly drug overdose. Police then launched an investigation into the criminal activity and drug trafficking that allegedly led to the man's death. On Monday, police arrested 37-year-old Anthony Clark of Toronto. He's charged with manslaughter and drug trafficking. Police say they laid further charges against Clark, alleging he had thousands of dollars worth of drugs on him when he was arrested. Reporting for CKTV News, I'm Bonnie Heslop.
9: The inclusion of a potential data center campus on a stretch of Hamilton waterfront is facing significant public pushback. The property is set to be redeveloped by Slate Asset Management. The city, they're set to vote on a temporary data center ban. That's being framed as a chance to set up guardrails around facilities powering the AI boom. Slate Managing Director Stephen DeJonkire says the proposed moratorium calls into question Hamilton's willingness to explore new investments.
11: The way I kind of look at it is that moratorium is kind of a sledgehammer tool where really we should have a more precise type of approach from our perspectives.
9: DeJonkire declined to confirm or deny whether the company has been in talks with hyperscalers such as OpenAI or Meta. The Humane Society of Greater Niagara continues to ask for the public's help after a severely mounted dog was brought to them. The black small breed dog is believed to be a senior and is not fixed. Cindy Dunn says that the dog was found near Hague Street in St. Catharines and brought to the shelter in St. Catharines by taxi.
12: Arrived at Manchester Avenue, a row of townhouses where an individual placed the dog in the taxi with a note saying, bring to the Humane Society with our address. We have put out, obviously, a media alert, hoping that people in the area are able to recognize the dog and potentially its owner so that we can find out more about the animal as we undertake veterinarian care.
9: We've got a picture and contact information over on our website at cktbnews.com. And today's National Day may have you running out for the candy aisle.
13: Today is National Gummy Worm Day. German candy company Trolli says they're an evolution of the gummy bear, but they're not related. They were invented in 1981, but back then they were called gummy squiggles. And make no mistake, there's nothing healthy about them. Corn syrup, sugar, gelatin, flavoring, and food coloring. They're not vegetarian, not vegan. They're super high in sugar and calories, but they're fruity and sweet. Unless you pick the sour kind.
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7: Forecast, as mentioned, an orange air quality warning, a yellow heat warning from Environment Canada today, with smoke being the major issue moving forward. The heat today expected to feel like 39 degrees with the humidity. Tonight, a low of 20. Tomorrow, 31. That's going to feel like 34. A lot less humid, but the smoke will really be a factor tomorrow. Friday, a mix of sun and cloud, maybe a shower, 27 degrees, 27 with some cloud cover, and maybe a shower on Saturday. For CKTV News, I'm Matt Holmes. News next in an hour.
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7: Forecast, a yellow heat warning and a yellow air quality warning from Environment Canada today. So we're expecting a mix of sun and cloud, 32 feeling like 41 this afternoon, maybe a afternoon thunderstorm, but the air quality is going to be impacted by some local smoke blowing in from wildfires up north and out west moving into the area. Tonight, increasing clouds, a low down to 20. Tomorrow, a mix of sun and cloud, 31. That's going to feel like 34. You'll notice the humidity is a lot less tomorrow. 27 degrees with a slight chance of showers on Friday. Lots of cloud cover. 27 and maybe a shower on Saturday.
15: He's often mistaken for an adult because of his age. It's Gene Valaitis on CKTV News.
1: All right, thank you, Matt. Here we are, hour number two. Coming up, comedian Carla Collins checking in from Hollywood. Dan McTeague is going to make a special appearance today simply because the price of gas is out of control. It went up 8 cents a liter, 12 cents a liter for diesel at midnight, and at midnight tonight it's going up another 2 cents a liter. When will it ever end? You know, I'm listening to Matt do his excellent newscast, and it always cracks me up when I hear what day it is, the National Fill-in-the-Blank Day. So, Alex, apparently today is National Gummy Worm Day.
16: Yeah, and as I was saying, I believe that all of these national days were just created by radio hosts so they had something to talk about.
1: You mean like me?
16: Yes.
1: Remember last month it was National Forklift Truck Day?
16: Yes, I do remember that.
1: Is there a national fill-in-the-blank office somewhere? Like, who decides?
16: There'd have to be.
1: Like, is there a committee somewhere where they say, okay, it's July 15th, and yes, definitely, I agree, folks, National Gummy Worm Day. Help me! 2026. It will go down as the strangest year ever. All right, Paul Wright joins us every Wednesday morning. He is the president and CEO of Link Through Social. Good morning, Paul.
17: Good morning, Gene. Happy Gummy Worm Day, I guess.
1: You bet. I'm going to go get me a handful at Fortino's after the show. I can't get over it. Before we get into our topic today, Steph Vivier in the morning has been talking a lot about people on social media on her great shows this week. And, you know, as it turns out, more and more people are really backing away from social media. They're just not going on as much. They're losing interest in it. And that's what all of her great guests have been saying this week. And, you know, I guess I fall into that category. I'll just tell you an interesting story. Paul was nice enough, because this is what he does for his business. He's come up with a whole host of promo documents, photos, art, whatever you want to call it, for my social media to promote the guests on my show. So I guess I haven't been paying attention to social media, Facebook specifically. So I post up this nice piece of artwork saying that you made for me, saying listen to Valaitis on the News at 9:05. I had like 150 people congratulating me on my new job. My first anniversary was June 16th, and I'm going, no, it's like the Monty Python movie, I'm not dead yet, you know, I've been here for a year. So that, you know what, proof in the pudding, as they say. Now, the other thing on social media that you're pointing out based on your research is social media is destroying attention span. So, you know, when I was thinking about that this morning before the show, I was just thinking, you know, when you think about it, it's really true.
17: It really is. Like, think about this, Gene. You're on your phone, you're sitting on your couch, you're on your chair at your office, and you start scrolling a little bit on Instagram or Facebook, or sometimes those YouTube shorts, the funny little 30-second, 90-second clips. And next thing you know, it's 45 minutes later. you're just scrolling, but it's just about quick information. If you go into a bar or restaurant now, people are having dinner with somebody else or having a couple of drinks, and what are they doing? They're talking a little bit, but then they're on their phone. Yeah, they're looking at their phone. They're scrolling. And that's why short videos are really working in my world for social media marketing, because people's attention span aren't 20 minutes, 30 minutes to go through a whole show. They just want the little quick, fast pick, fast video, and move on with the next thing.
1: Yeah. And it's reflected in real life. I mean, you're absolutely right. I'm always amazed when I see a couple out for dinner and they're talking, but then, you know, they have to do the compulsory check the phone and check the phone. And it's not just once or twice. It's a lot. And you know, and you know what I secretly believe? I believe this because, you know, I may be out, having dinner or something like that, have to go to the boys' room. I think that people purposely go to the washroom to check their phone, and they use the washroom as an excuse.
17: You might be right. Yeah, it could be. We they have to put cell phone blocking capabilities inside the washrooms, maybe to prevent that. I'm not sure. I think you might be right, though, Gene. You're onto something.
1: Well, you know, I believe it started with Twitter. Because when Twitter was originally invented, it was for taxicab drivers in the greater New York City area. And instead of picking up a microphone on one of those old-fashioned radio dispatches, dispatching things they had in cabs, this allowed the cab driver to get a quick address without saying 10-4, got it, writing the thing down, and they could pick things up. Now, the guy who invented Twitter, Jack Smith, he transferred that over to the general public. And the general public liked it because a minimum number of characters to get a message out. So you had to be really good at writing. You had to edit everything down. But then Elon Musk expanded it so you could have like a paragraph or two. I believe that kind of wrecked it. But I think Twitter really contributed to that, and I think things like TikTok or TikTok are contributing to that, because I think our attention spans have really, really narrowed.
17: You're right, and there's obviously some negative impacts from this, but also some positives. You know, on TikTok videos specifically and YouTube Shorts, you can basically learn anything. You can learn about a quick recipe or learn about how to put together something that you've purchased, because these little quick 30-second, 2-minute videos are out there to give you the headlines of what you have to do to put this particular thing together or how to prepare this meal. You know, get the quick update on if you missed a soccer game, you can watch it all in a recap in like 3 minutes by just pulling together the score, the goals and that. So there are some positive things, but also there's definitely the negative things.
1: Yeah.
17: When you're watching a movie or a TV show that you should be paying attention to, and then you again get caught up on your phone, and the episode's over, and you think back, oh, what actually happened? You don't even really remember the entire thing.
1: Yeah. Well, I mean, take a look at Sportsnet, Blue Jays in 30. I know so many people who don't want – I mean, I love watching a long baseball game. I don't like the time restraints, but that's just me. But I know a lot of people who say, oh, I'm not going to watch that. I'll just watch Blue Jays in 30. And it kind of diminishes what the game is all about. But I guess that's – I wonder where our collective attention spans will be in like about 20 years.
17: Well, that's actually pretty scary. I think, who knows, maybe we won't even be thinking for ourselves.
1: Well, hey,
17: 20 years.
1: Hey, listen, trust me, a lot of people are doing that already. If some people said what they were thinking, they would be speechless.
17: Exactly. But it is a scary thing. And you mentioned off the top that some people are trying to get away from social media. On my podcast, I have a couple of episodes coming up where these gentlemen have invented social media platforms that don't have ads, that don't have AI, and all the clutter is gone. There's no spamming. You have to go through a really rigorous process to actually set up an account to prove you're a real person, so eliminates the bot issue. Maybe we can speak about that in the coming weeks for sure.
1: Well, that's not new, you know. No commercials, no this, no that, just content. It's been around for years. It's called go to the library and pick up a book, right?
17: Yeah. It certainly is.
1: Well, listen, I promised
17: that. I still like going to the library.
1: I love libraries. I love story time on Saturday morning. That's how I grew up. Well, listen, yeah. I promise your segment next Wednesday will not be 90 seconds, okay?
17: I'm sorry, what were you saying, Gene? I got sidetracked. I'm just joking.
1: Good for you. You scammed me. Well, listen, happy Gummy Worm Day, and and we'll talk to you next Wednesday.
17: Okay, pleasure, Gene, as always. Have a great week.
1: There he goes, Paul Wright from Link Through Social. Yes, and I've been working here longer than a year. I couldn't believe that, these posts on Facebook. I mean, you know, people well-intended. I love their generosity and their love. But it just goes to show you move away for a little while, and people figure, oh, that's it. What? I guess he's dead. The weather is coming up, man. A heat warning, a smoke warning. It's very, very serious. Let's not fool around. It's CKTV News, the Weather Fairy Music, and Alex.
16: Yep, as Gene said, we are not embellishing this whole air quality thing. It's been upgraded to an orange warning on Environment Canada. And as I was saying before, Toronto is currently the worst city in the world right now for air pollution.
1: Air pollution, sorry.
16: That's crazy. All right, today's high is 30 degrees with a mix of sun and cloud. Humidex of 39 and a risk of a thunderstorm this afternoon. Overnight, it'll be 20 degrees. Tomorrow, it's going to be 31 degrees, and they're just calling for smoke in terms of conditions. It's going to be a lot like today, very hazy outside. Humidex a little less, though, tomorrow. 34 degrees is what it will feel like. Friday, 27 degrees. We'll be out of our yellow warning for the heat events by then. 27 degrees with a chance of showers and a mix of sun and cloud. On Saturday, it'll be 27 again with a chance of showers. And then on Sunday, 26 with a mix of sun and cloud. Right now, it's 27. Humidex making it feel like 35 outside with your CKTV News weather forecast. I'm Alex Hobson.
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1: Yes, it is, and you can reach me by text at 905-688-2582. This is segment 30. We do 60 a week. It means we're halfway there, and we like to have a little bit of fun with a feature we call Carla Collins with a Twist from Hollywood. It's comedian Carla Collins, and good morning.
3: Good morning. I didn't get the theme music today.
1: Yeah, we lost it.
3: It's intermittent.
1: The hamster died. We got to get a new one for the treadmill. We'll have it by the end of the feature. Hey, listen, I got to tell you, we're in the middle of a heat wave. It's so humid. Mm-hmm. You walk outside, your shirt is like you just walked through a shower. You're a Northern Ontario woman. There's lots of forest fires in Northern Ontario, so we have a smoke warning this morning in Southern Ontario. Our atmosphere in Southern Ontario is the worst in the world, worse than India, worse than the Democratic Republic of Congo in Africa, worse than Dubai.
3: That's crazy.
1: Worse than, I don't know, somebody smoking cigarettes at the Legion. I mean, it's nuts here this morning.
3: Hey, don't be putting down people smoking cigarettes at the Legion. Those are my relatives you're talking about.
1: Yeah, mine too.
3: I'm heartbroken to hear that because it feels like this is the third summer in a row that is very much affected by forest fires in different places in Canada, because last year they were raging in Manitoba, and I know that affected Ontario, and I think 2 years prior to that, we're looking at the interior of BC. So I think that humid is being, you know, hotter than Satan's frank sauce. And a $50 Rolex, of course, is probably contributing too, right? Because I keep seeing all posts on social media of people complaining about the bizarre weather. Like, not just hot, but crazy.
1: Well, I remember last year the smoke got so bad it was going into northern United States, and the New York Post ran a headline with one of the characters from South Park, and the headline was, "Blame Canada."
3: You know, that smoke is charged tariffs, too, so you have to be careful about everything now. you know, yesterday was Bastille Day, and in France,
1: yes.
3: And I thought you would find this humorous because, you know, sometimes I did this as a little motivational Monday. On Friday night when I was doing a show, I came home to an audition, which is already rare these days, and it was for 10 pages entirely in French.
1: Wow.
3: And I was like, no way in hell. Because I thought, because I'm pretty good at memorizing, but I'm like, can I memorize in French? And it's been a while. And this also relates to Northern Ontario because I learned to speak French in Sault Ste. Marie. I went to the all-French school, not just French, you know, what's it called? Like, this was all French. Like, math was in French. There was no English. Not a word of English was spoken. So I was about to hit decline, and I went for it.
1: Good
3: and
1: for
3: I
1: you.
3: Think it turns out I'm a better actress in French. I think it's like doing a character.
1: Well, you have a French character that you do, Soufflé.
3: Well, I do. Yeah, she's not a serious actress, and she just speaks with a horrible accent that sometimes borders on German. You know, like she's a little loosey-goosey. But it did, you know, and I thought, who am I going to find to read with here in L.A.? And they're like, no, you can just translate it and have your readers speak in English because it's all self-tapes. It's all from home. So, yeah. And it was for a hippie, so we went to a fabulous thrifting store called Junk for Joy, and I got some beads, and I spotted, although it didn't have a tag on it, I'm like, that's a Missoni dress for like $80, and Missonis are a couple thousand dollars each, so it had been taken in, and they get a lot of their stuff from the studios, so I feel like I also reached peak thrifting We're going to put them both under the win column.
1: But there you go. I love those stores, actually. You know, you can find some great deals in those places.
3: Oh, thrifting is just about an Olympic sport now. It is, everyone thrifts, and there are so many great stores that are, like, you know, gently used and designer adjacent. I think that's all anyone's doing right now. It's just smart.
1: Does anybody ever use the word used anymore? Like, you can't, like, cars,
3: no.
1: Cars are, it's a pre-owned car. No, it's a used car.
3: It's a pre-owned Acura. Yes, it's a pre-owned. But as I said, you got to find, listen, that's all marketing. I think it's genius. I mean, I call my husband's pre-owned.
1: Pre-leased.
3: Speaking of fun, starter husband, pre-owned husband, you know, you got to find new words for everything.
1: No, I had a starter wife, so I think many of us did.
3: You have to. It's just a rite of passage. I mean, you got to have the full human experience. Well, speaking of human experiences, I don't know if you've noticed these, but James Franco is back in the news. So already, that could be, you know, an unpopular opinion. You know the whole, like, quickly the brief backstory of James Franco. He's a Renaissance man. He was on everything, doing spoofs, movies. Even was on General Hospital for a while, and then, like, just an avalanche of getting Me Too'd.
1: Yeah.
3: Because he ran a school, I'm doing air quotes, you can't see me, but was inappropriate with young women and disappeared. So he's making a comeback in both ways. He has a bunch of Hollywood films about to be released, and all of a sudden he starts showing up on TikTok like a crazy person. That sounded paranoid, and they're after me, and, you know, in this world, especially with everything going on, of conspiracy theories, and I don't know why they chose me, but I'm going to reveal all on, you know, July 13th, and they've shut down my accounts, and I've been hacked, and someone's watching me. And then he showed black and white footage of what looked like a 1955 or 60s alien.
1: Oh, jeez. Has he been eating cuckoo for Cocoa Puffs or something in the morning?
3: Well, I don't think eating is the right word unless you're talking edibles, Gene.
1: Yeah.
3: I think he may be smoking.
1: Yeah.
3: Mm-hmm. I mean, he may be going method, Wesley Snipes method for Pineapple Express, too. But I don't know. The alien appeared to have comic timing. I'm like, is that Seth Rogen? But he's claiming it's real. I don't know if it's leading up to, because he's got a couple things. Love Meets in the Sunshine is coming out pretty soon. Golden State Killer, which is another Bret Ellis Easton. Remember American Psycho?
1: Yep, sure do.
3: I believe that author, that's based on his final senior year, obviously with a serial killer through line. And he's also, James Franco is going to be in John Rambo, which is a Rambo prequel.
1: Oh, jeez. Okay. Something's happening wrong there. Hey, you know what? You were mentioning beauty treatments. You were talking about it in your show last Friday. You want to share?
3: I know. I want to share. Like, I just feel like the killer line. I can't. But it just occurred to me, because the host, who is a wonderful host, is a fellow emotional support cougar. And we work together a lot. And I'm always trying to find different jokes to work after getting up on stage when she brings me up. But I don't know, at least my social feeds, which they've obviously clocked that, they're like, this chick is a cougar. She's worried about her skin. There are so many different treatments that I started writing comedy bits on them. Like, I don't know if you've heard of Gua Sha.
1: No.
3: And that's like, okay, so Gua Sha is, you've got like a little stone and you use it on your face. It's very popular. A lot of this is from the Korean skincare. So a jade stone or roller, and you're just moving, you know, I guess you're clearing out your lymph nodes. And I'm also like, Gua Sha also sounds like she's like an Asian female rapper, like in the same era as Mitsu. Because they have all these crazy names. Another big popular treatment, I haven't done it. I would if I had the cash, but it's called Morpheus 8.
1: What?
3: And they all sound like so high tech, but I'm like, to me, Morpheus 8 sounds like if the Matrix movie had as many sequels as The Fast and the Furious. Like, by that time, you get to Morpheus 8. And then my big closer is there's also something called PDRN. Now, do you know what that is?
1: PDRN. Wasn't that on the in your steering wheel, park, reverse, neutral, drive?
3: I love that you went there. That's such a great dude answer. That's how a dude would answer that. But most women listening to you right now know that I'm talking about a salmon sperm.
1: Salmon sperm.
3: And yep. And that's been around. That's a more recent one. But now every product on Amazon says it comes with salmon sperm. And we put that on our face. That's an anti-ager. And that's a hot thing right now, but I guess my cleanest sunshine would be, who's got that job?
1: And how do they get
3: That's pretty niche.
1: how do they get it out of the salmon and put it in the jar? That's what I want to know.
3: Well, I'm just play trout. I don't know.
1: I don't know. Not touching my face.
3: Well, and also, admittedly, I think I have a few products with that, and I'm not going to lie. But you know me, if somebody said this is going to take 10 years off, I would take the crispy chest hairs of a wise elderly Greek man and put it in a blender with the tears of a centaur. So, you know, I'm just saying I'm game. Okay. I'm game for the stuff that isn't surgery.
1: I want to thank you for these visuals this morning, Carla.
3: You're welcome. It's even earlier where I am.
1: I know. Okay, listen, we got to run. You have a great day in Hollywood. Oh, by the way, I don't know if you know this. It's a National Gummy Worm Day, so have fun with that.
3: I got to put it on my face.
1: I knew you would. Okay, thanks. We'll talk to you next Wednesday. There she goes.
3: Bye,
1: Carla
3: Dean.
1: Collins with a twist. I love that because we're halfway there to the weekend. We have fun with Carla. She's great. Okay, let's take a break. When we return, the gas wizard, Dan McTeague, is here. What the heck is happening to the price of gas? Dan knows. We'll be back in a sec on CKTV News, your trusted voice. I'm Gene Valaitis.
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7: Good morning, I'm Matt Holmes here, so it's making news. A man's been arrested after a series of stabbings in downtown Hamilton. Police say the incidents began around 2 o'clock yesterday afternoon near the McNabb Street bus station. Meantime, a Toronto man has been arrested and charged after an overdose death in Niagara earlier this year. Back to Hamilton, where the inclusion of a potential data center on our campus on a stretch of waterfront is facing significant public pushback. It'll be before council tonight, and the Humane Society of Greater Niagara continuing to look for the public's help after a severely mounted dog was brought to them. Forecast poor air quality will be concerned for the rest of the week as Environment Canada issuing an orange air quality warning. Officials say smoke from wildfires in northwestern Ontario delivering poor air quality possibly into Friday. They're adding that during the heavy smoke conditions, everyone's health is at risk regardless of your age or your health status. It's still going to be warm today as well too because the yellow heat warning is still in place. 30, feeling like 39 with humidity. Tomorrow, 31 degrees but a lot less humid. It's going to feel like 34. Friday, a sun cloud mix, maybe a shower, a high of 27.
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27: He has an opinion. Some days you'll agree. Some days you won't. But here's the difference. He respects your opinion. It's Gene Vilaitis on CKTV News.
1: Well, you know, I'm coming live and direct from the White House of talk and rock and refreshing the hits. This guy in downtown St. Catharines is, I mean, it's looking eerie this morning. We've got the orange smoke alert. Our atmosphere here in southern Ontario is the worst in the world today because of those forest fires in northern Ontario. What's this guy looking like to you, where you are? Does it really, I mean, it really looks scary here. 905-688-2582. Let me know where you're texting from. Can you smell the smoke in your backyard? You know, it's, I got out of my car this morning in the parking lot. I thought somebody was having a fire in their home. Smelled like a campfire. Wow, this is bad. All right, joining us this morning is my longtime friend. He was a member of parliament for 18 years. He's an energy expert. He is Dan McTeague, president of Canadians for Affordable Energy and also the Gas Wizard. Dan, good morning. How's it, what's the atmosphere?
28: Very good morning. Dog's even barking loud about the fact that it smells like plastic out here.
1: You know, Reverend Michael Corn was saying the same thing. He said it smelled like plastic this morning. And here in St. Catharines, like it smells like somebody's having a, you know, fire, like a campfire. This is, man, this is serious stuff.
28: Really is. And it's sepia color out there today. So not a happy circumstance. Although.
1: Oh, are you still there, Dan?
28: Nah. Paint the red door black.
1: Yeah, exactly. Hey, so I want to talk about the price of gas, and thank you as usual. Yesterday here on the show, I warned the good listenership that they should fill up because the price of gas went up 8 cents a liter, 12 for diesel. And thanks to you again today, gas going up at midnight, 2 cents a liter. Now, this all was predicated on the fact that Trump in the Oval Office opened up his mouth and said, well, I think I'm going to charge tolls in the Strait of Hormuz. I guess he was inspired by the Gordie Howe Bridge. But you take us through the process where people who decide the price of gas, you know, people who short stocks and long stocks and all the rest of that stuff, take us through the process of how they hear something from Trump and all of a sudden the price of gas jumps. Because I know these guys drive you crazy.
28: They do. They really do. And it's like there's two markets out there. The real market is, hey, I pump out some oil, your refinery, let's agree on a price, and we'll deliver, and there's less, has to go up, but not so much for the what's called the paper market. The folks working on Wall Street never see a barrel of oil, much less a gallon or a liter of gasoline. They don't care. They don't look at it. It's all paper trade. And they fall for the headlines. So when Trump's having a moment, says there'll be peace, there'll be a ceasefire, price drops. It doesn't matter what the fundamentals are. And when he says there's going to be a war and all hell breaks loose, yeah, the price goes up only to fall back down again. So what you've got here, Gene, is a major head fake because oil isn't selling for $80 or $79 a barrel on the real market. It's actually more like $110, $120. Diesel's $140 a barrel, if you can believe it. Gasoline, about $115, $120. So the market that actually is called the Wall Street Commodities Futures Market is nothing more than transactions made by people who have massive positions. All of these hedge funds and all the ESG and all these money managers, and you hear them all on advertising. Well, those are all being put towards financial speculation on what the price should be. And lately, we spent 4 months saying, there's no big deal here. It's a nothing burger. We will return oil to the price it was before the war, even though the world is about 20% short of what it needs to continue and to function. And so what we've seen is 4 months of, hey, we'll use up reserves, as the United States has done. Next week, they will run out. They can't go below 300 million. Otherwise, they'll create problems for the salt mines, the 60 or so caverns that they keep it in Louisiana. Wow. The rest of the world's running out. China has to come up for air sooner or later. And that means prices are going up despite the giddiness and the happy-go-lucky types that are called financial traders.
1: So would I be accurate in saying that these guys on Wall Street are screwing us so they can make money?
28: You can make money by shorting oil, despite the fact that there's a scarce amount, it's a shortage. They can actually make money by trying to dumb down the price, and they've done that. They forced oil last week back down to a level that we saw just before the war began. It's incredible. It defies logic. It's stupidity. Fundamentals, economics, 101, grade 4, it's simple. High demand, low supply, price has to go much higher. Instead, no. We have less supply than we've ever seen in our history. We have demand that's still pretty strong, but we're going to drop the price. I mean, that's like the old meme of a guy in the middle of the Sahara Desert with the only lemonade stand, thousands of people walking towards him, and rather than raising prices because he doesn't have enough to get everybody, he actually drops prices. This is the height of lunacy and insanity, and it shows just how disconnected the world is. And who's driving the paper financial futures market? I know it's a big mouthful there. It's actually the Treasury Department of China and the United States. They're playing the game. Unfortunately, they're playing means longer term prices are going to be very high where they are now, 35 cents. Where they were this time last year.
1: Yeah. So what's going to happen on Friday on the weekend? You think it'll still keep going up?
28: Yeah, 1 or 2 pennies a day. So up 2 cents tomorrow. It'll be one turning off the day. Yeah. You have gas stations that try to hog it and drop their retail margins after 6 p.m. So, you know, Gene, always to your listeners, never buy your gasoline before 6 p.m. If they're going to get rid of what it takes for them to run their gas stations, wait until after 6 p.m. By the way, the premium price never falls. So they're making money on premium so they can offset and cross-subsidize the losses on gasoline. Another 2 cents, 1 or 2 cents for Friday. Saturday, it's kind of early because the markets haven't really digested the information. but there is a shortage in the world, and that means that come Saturday, I'm looking at another 2 cents a liter. All in all, you'd be $1.78, $1.79 by Sunday.
1: All right. Well, that was a great explanation. It makes it a lot clearer for me and the good listenership. Well, listen, be careful today with the smoke. Don't go out for a mile-long jog.
28: No chance of that happening anytime soon, Gene.
1: Okay. Thanks so much, Dan. I always appreciate you. And we'll talk to you next Tuesday on your regular time. Thanks for dropping by today.
28: Good to be here. Thanks, Gene. Cheers.
1: Okay, so, you know, essentially what that means is, so we had 8 cents and 10, 12. So by Sunday, gas will have, since yesterday, gone up about 14 cents a liter. Ay, ay, ay. That's bad news. And guess what? Time for more bad news. I'm not making fun of the weather today. We're in a very, very serious situation. You know, I have people like Keith from Welland. The sky has that Hollywood movie Mexico scene to it. Somebody else writing in, I'm having a hard time breathing. Yeah, the pollution in southern Ontario is the worst in the world today because of northern Ontario forest fires. All right, let's check things out on CKTB News. And we'll cue up the Weather Fairy music and an important forecast from Alex.
15: Yeah, as Gene was saying, nothing has changed. The orange warning is still in effect for air quality. That's likely to continue into Friday, through Friday, I should say. We still have that yellow warning out there for heat as well. That is also going to be wrapped up on Friday. So that's what the outlook is like. This is a set of conditions that you should be preparing for today and for tomorrow if you happen to be outside. Today's high is 30 degrees with a mix of sun and cloud. Risk of a thunderstorm this afternoon, but if you ask me, it's a good risk. Hopefully we do get that thunderstorm. Humidex will make it feel like 39 today. Overnight, 20 degrees. Tomorrow, it's going to be 31 degrees. They're just calling for smoke as the forecast, so it is going to be hazy again, just like it is today. Friday, the heat is going to start to go down a little bit, and by that point, hopefully, the air quality will start to improve as well. 27 degrees on Friday, mix of sun and cloud with some showers. Saturday, 27 degrees with showers, and then on Sunday, 26 with a mix of sun and cloud. Right now, it's 27. Humidex is making it feel like 35 with your CKTB News weather forecast. I'm Alex Hobson.
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1: A little bit of breaking news here. The Bank of Canada has just announced that interest rates are going to stay put right where they are, 2.25%. And that's good news. Steph Vivier in the morning is right here on CKTV News, Monday to Friday, 5:30 to 9. And this morning, Steph was speaking to St. Catharines Mayor Matt Sisko.
2: The mayor of St. Catharines, Matt Sisko, to get a recap on Monday night's council meeting. Good morning, Mayor.
3: Good morning to you, Steph.
2: Thank you so much for being here. How was the meeting Monday night?
3: It actually, I think, wound up being the longest meeting of this term of council.
2: We started the meeting before.
3: Yeah, you know, we call the summer before an election silly season, and sometimes it is. In this case, it wasn't actually. We just had a lot of things. We meet on a reduced schedule in the summer. So we started with our Hydro shareholder meeting, which started at 4 p.m. We had a public meeting for a fairly contentious development. And then we had a couple of bylaws we had to deal with and a motion, and it took us right through until I think we finished at 11:05. So,
2: wow.
3: You know, solid seven-hour shift.
2: Definitely. Okay, let's get into some of that. So let's go right to the contentious development.
3: Yes. So this was a development on Geneva Street, just south of the North End Church. So people who know the city, you know, that'd be between Scott and Linwell. It was formerly two single-family homes on this lot, and the developer was proposing a four-story apartment building with 50 units. And council didn't come to a decision. It was referred back to staff, but it was referred back to staff. I could tell, you know, just listening to the questions that are being asked by council and the residents coming forward with complaints, a lot of concerns that, again, this is another development with a lot of density in an area that's never had it. And, I mean, all of your listeners know, north of Scott in St. Catharines is very much low-density housing. There are a few pockets of medium and higher density, but for the most part, it's low-density housing. And residents express, like, listen, this is the expectation, and we could handle if you were going to go to, say, a medium-density development, but this immediately pushes the density into the high-density range. And so, you know, I don't know what the outcome will be. Council asked for it to go back to staff to work with the developer to try and address some very, I think, real and important concerns that residents have. But, you know, this has kind of been the hallmark of this council. We've approved a lot of housing in the last 3.5 years, but we've tried to make sure that when we do approve the housing, it's in places and in areas that can actually handle it. You know, we're talking about, you know, when you say yes to a tower, it's in a downtown or it's next to a shopping mall. Those make sense. But, you know, when we're trying to jam really high developments into, you know, established neighborhoods, that these buildings really don't fit with the character. You know, it's important for us to push it back and say to staff, like, try and find a better compromise, because otherwise we might have to say no.
2: Okay. And then there's also a concern about services in the area and the infrastructure that exists there.
3: Yeah, I mean, we hear that from time to time, and you know, I was talking to some colleagues afterwards. Our staff tell us, you know, based on service records, based on the master servicing plan that we're doing, that, you know, the infrastructure can handle it. And I think sometimes, you know, people will have issues, there'll be backups, and they'll ascribe it to, oh, well, it's because of this, that, or the other thing, when, you know, the reasons are actually different. So I don't know whether it's a service issue. You know, when we're talking about, it's an additional 60 units, I don't think it's going to make a real impact on the services. But, you know, quality of life side of things, you know, it does. And so, like I said, I don't know what the final outcome will be. I don't think council's made that decision. But based on the questioning, you know, I and the fact that we referred it back, you know, when we do that, it's because we're looking for some serious changes so that the development fits better with what the community has an expectation for.
2: Okay. Well, we'll look forward to staff coming back on that. I know council also spent some time discussing a potential plan from the region to open a homeless shelter on Bunting Road, something that was learned about from a social media post.
3: Yeah, this has been an incredibly frustrating situation, and our council passed a motion on Monday night. I actually presented it at the region yesterday.

0: the Public Health Committee. That was why it was on the agenda on Monday. And it was unanimously supported by our city council. And the truth is, it's really not about a new shelter location. It's about how we deal with and how we site shelters in general and what we put in place to, you know, protect the shelter residents and the residents in the established neighborhood that you're putting a shelter into in a lot of cases. It's kind of, I hate to put it this way, but it's a bit of a laundry list of the lessons we've learned over the last 20 years, but the last 4 years especially. You know, like, we have realized that shelters need to have enhanced services around them. We need to make sure that, you know, regional staff are doing regular walks, not just around the property, but around the neighborhood. You know, we've run into problems with the Riordan shelter where there are needles being found in places that they hadn't been found before. You know, we're seeing increased levels of garbage. The garbage needs to be picked up. You know, it's simple things. And we actually, it was at Public Health yesterday, and it was a very frustrating conversation, because, you know, ultimately, the Public Health Committee passed it and so agreed with the contents of the motion. But we had regional staff on the one hand saying, well, we're already doing most of the things that are here. But on the other hand saying, well, if you make us do all of this, it may have budget implications and it may cause us to have to delay opening a new shelter, which they haven't clarified where the new shelter is going to be. And there's less than 6 months before the Riordan shelter has to be, you know, closed. So that's frustrating in and of itself. But, you know, they kept saying, oh, well, we're doing so much of this, but also if you make us do all of this, then, you know, this might cause problems. So I'm very frustrated because very clearly this motion was not saying no to the shelter if that is the location where it's going. It expressed concerns, but an acceptance, you know, shelters have to go somewhere.
1: Mayor Matt Sisko on with Steph Vivier in the morning. I like Mayor Matt. He's a good guy. Alex and I are just looking at the smoke forecast map. It's if you want to check it out, it's called firesmoke.ca. Wow. All of Southern Ontario this morning has the worst pollution in the world. Yeah. And there's a lot of pollution in places like Wisconsin, Illinois, New York State, and it's just getting worse. It's all coming down from Northern Ontario because of forest fires way, way, way up north. Man, it's brutal. Okay, let's do the 11 o'clock news. After that, it's me, the latest on the news, the late edition. We'll also talk to David Lees, president and CEO of the Frontier Center for Public Policy. It has a brand new report out about housing in Canada. And I wish it was good news. I wish it was bad news. It is terrible news. It's all coming up next year on CKTB News, your trusted voice. I'm Gene Valaitis.
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6: Good morning, I'm Matt Holmes. Here's what's making news. We have an air quality warning from Environment Canada that's been upgraded to an orange warning now this morning. This as the air quality expected to deteriorate through the course of the day due to wildfires in northwestern Ontario. The poor air quality may continue until Friday. They're saying that during the heavy smoke conditions, everyone's health is at risk regardless of your age or health status. Officials saying to limit your time outdoors, reschedule or cancel outdoor sports activities and events as well. Now, this, while the heat continues to be a factor, 32 feeling like 41 this afternoon, the high, with the Heart and Stroke Foundation saying that this weather can be especially dangerous for people with cardiovascular conditions. Cardiologist Dr. Marwash Saeed says if you're at risk, try to be around air conditioning and drink plenty of water throughout the day.
7: Staying hydrated throughout the day, not just drinking a lot of water at once, but keeping a water bottle and drinking water throughout the day can help prevent dehydration. Trying to avoid outdoor activities as much as possible, if that is possible for you.
6: The Heart and Stroke Foundation says extreme heat causes strain as the body cools itself down through sweating while the heart pumps more blood to the skin surface. We are expecting the heat to ease for tomorrow. A man has been arrested after a series of stabbings in downtown Hamilton. Police say the incidents began just around 2 o'clock yesterday afternoon near the McNabb Street bus station. Four people were taken to hospital with non-life-threatening injuries. Oscar Ayala has now been arrested and charged with 4 counts of assault with a weapon. Police say the investigation is ongoing. This while a Toronto man has been arrested and charged in an overdose death in Niagara. CKTV's Bonnie Heslop with all the details.
8: It was back in January. Niagara police called out to a home in the area of Lloyd and Reichert Streets in St. Catharines following the sudden death of a 37-year-old man. Niagara's Opioid Enforcement and Education Unit investigated the death. They found the man had suffered a deadly drug overdose. Police then launched an investigation into the criminal activity and drug trafficking that allegedly led to the man's death. On Monday, police arrested 37-year-old Anthony Clark of Toronto. He's charged with manslaughter and drug trafficking. Police say they laid further charges against Clark, alleging he had thousands of dollars worth of drugs on him when he was arrested. Reporting for CKTV News, I'm Bonnie Heslop.
6: The inclusion of a potential data center campus on a stretch of Hamilton waterfront is facing significant public pushback. The property is set to be redeveloped by Slate Asset Management. The city, they're set to vote on a temporary data center ban. That's being framed as a chance to set up guardrails around facilities powering the AI boom. Slate Managing Director Stephen DeJong-Kyer says the proposed moratorium calls into question Hamilton's willingness to explore new investments.
9: The way I kind of look at it is that moratorium is kind of a sledgehammer tool where really we should have a more precise type of approach from our perspectives.
6: DeJong-Kyer declined to confirm or deny whether the company has been in talks with hyperscalers such as OpenAI or Meta. The Humane Society of Greater Niagara continues to ask for the public's help after a severely mounted dog was brought to them. The black small breed dog is believed to be a senior and is not fixed. Cindy Dunn says that the dog was found near Hague Street in St. Catharines and brought to the shelter in St. Catharines by taxi.
10: Arrived at Manchester Avenue, a row of townhouses where an individual placed the dog in the taxi with a note saying, bring to the Humane Society with our address. We have put out, obviously, a media alert, hoping that people in the area are able to recognize the dog and potentially its owner so that we can find out more about the animal as we undertake veterinary care.
6: We've got a picture and contact information over on our website at cktbnews.com. And an update from a big auction we were telling you about earlier this week. A 67-million-year-old Tyrannosaurus Rex fossil named Gus. It hit the auction block, and it was impressive.
11: Opening bids at Sotheby's in New York started at $19 million and soon soared to a record-setting $50.1 million. The previous record for a fossil sold at auction was a Stegosaurus that went for just shy of $45 million back in 2024. Gus was found in South Dakota in 2021 and restored over the course of several years. It's considered one of the most complete T-Rex fossils ever discovered.
6: For more local news that matters, go to cktvnews.com. Forecast, as mentioned, an orange air quality warning, a yellow heat warning from Environment Canada today, with smoke being the major issue moving forward. The heat today expected to feel like 39 degrees with the humidity. Tonight, a low of 20. Tomorrow, 31. That's going to feel like 34. A lot less humid, but the smoke will really be a factor tomorrow. Friday, a mix of sun and cloud, maybe a shower, 27 degrees, 27 with some cloud cover, and maybe a shower on Saturday. 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

0: It's time for Velitis on the News, the late edition.
1: Yes, smoke on the water. You heard the song? That's what's happening right now. All across Ontario, all across southern Ontario, there are forest fires burning out of control in northern Ontario. And I have firesmoke.ca up on the computer screen here. And our pollution in southern Ontario, in western New York, Illinois, Wisconsin, northern Ontario, it is the worst air quality anywhere on the planet Earth. Yeah, the whole planet Earth. Now, it's all because of these forest fires. You've been hearing Alex and Matt Holmes. It's an orange alert right now, which means, you know, don't go out jogging or doing anything dumb like that. And the sky, it's almost like that sepia color. It's very, very eerie. And in some places this morning, when you go outside, it smells like plastic burning. And I've been in the out of control room here talking and doing the show, so I haven't been outside. But when I did get out of the beater this morning, you know, I got out of the car and I was thinking, wow, who's having like a campfire this morning? Well, obviously nobody was, but that's what it smelled like. What's it like in your area this morning? Can you really smell that smoke? And how is the sky? Very, very eerie. Alex will have the latest on the smoke warning and the rest of the weather in about 8 minutes. More bad news. We just had Dan McTeague on, the gas wizard. You know, he warned everybody, and I warned you on his behalf, that the price of gas was going up Wednesday at midnight. It went up again at midnight. It went up at midnight 8 cents a liter. At midnight tonight, it's going up 2 cents a liter. Friday, it's going up 2 cents a liter. Saturday, it's going up 2 cents a liter. That means by Saturday afternoon, gas will have, since Tuesday of this week, gone up approximately 14 to 16 cents a liter. And diesel is going up crazy, too. Man, what a day we're having here. Smoke alerts, gas prices going up. Oh, boy. Well, let's go to Queen's Park and talk about Mr. Stan Cho, who from here on in I'm calling Scam Cho. He is the Minister of Tourism, Culture, and Gaming. Now, at Queen's Park, if you're an MPP, and say there's a snowstorm, something like that, you know, that happens in, you know, anywhere in Ontario. So if you're working at Queen's Park and you're an MPP, they have something called this accommodation rule called special or unusual circumstances. So there's a blizzard. You can't go home. So you're allowed to get a hotel room in downtown Toronto. Well, Scam Cho, between 2023 and 2026, racked up a bill of $16,203. Scam's big year was billing the taxpayer $11,000. Now, you pay for all of this. Okay, now get this. Where does Scam Cho live in relationship to Queen's Park? 6 kilometers away. And he racked up a bill. This is your money. 16 grand. So Global News broke the story, and Scam Cho's office said, well, he's going to repay back a little bit of the money. Yeah, but the caca hit the fan. And by the end of the day, his office announced that Scam was going to be paying back all of the money. But it doesn't stop there. You know, because the caca hit the fan, more details started coming out. 16 other Tory MPPs did the same thing that Scam Cho did for a tune of $107,000. The biggest spender, Brampton East PC MPP Hardeep Gruwal. He billed taxpayers $28,000 for special circumstance accommodation. Guess where his office is? 40K from Queen's Park. Man, oh man. You know, that's why we need good journalism in this country, because this just would have been, you know, swept under the carpet. I can't believe these guys. Okay, something big may be coming to Ontario. Now, I believe this will happen, but, you know, I'm not certain. I just think it will. In the U.S., the U.S. House of Representatives passed a new legislation which would abolish changing the clocks and just sticking with daylight saving time. The bill goes to the Senate. It is supported by Trump. If approved, no more clock changes anywhere in the United States. So it would only make sense that we would go along with it here in Ontario. Now, Ford did pass a bill a number of years ago. What did they call it? The Sunshine Bill or something like that? It's not important. But Ford was waiting to see what New York State and the province of Quebec would do. So if they pass it in the U.S., I believe we'll do the same thing here. But here's the thing. It's going to be daylight saving time. It means the sun in the wintertime probably would not rise until like 8:30, 8:45 in the morning. But on your drive home and kids coming home from school, it would be lighter. Now, safety experts say it should stay on standard time, not daylight saving time. Oh, it's just enough of that. So there's a judge here in Ontario that has just thrown out a $13 million drug smuggling charge because the judge believes the accused had his charter rights violated. You're never going to believe this. Just after midnight in October 29, 2023, a guy by the name of Harder Singh Sani was pulled over to the inspection lane at the Ambassador Bridge, Detroit-Windsor area. They discovered 121 bricks of cocaine valued at $13 million. So the border people strip searched the guy. The judge in the case said that was an egregious violation of his charter rights. They seized 121 bricks of cocaine worth $13 million. I mean, how much blow do you have to bring into the country before you actually get convicted of something? It's unbelievable. And, oh, at the All-Star game, by the way, Dylan Cease, Clement, Varland, you know what? They all shone for the American League. American League won, by the way. They shut out National League. And this afternoon, ladies and germs, at 3 o'clock in the afternoon, it is England versus Argentina. You know, we talked yesterday and early this morning with the Reverend Michael Corn, the similarities, the painful similarities between the Toronto Maple Leafs and the English soccer team. Which means, because I'm a Leaf fan, yes, I will be cheering for England. Go, England, go. Do you say that in soccer? No, I don't think so.
2: No. Hey, Gene, just before we get out of this, I showed this to Steph earlier today. There is a guy, I don't know if you know him, offensive tackle for the Eagles. His name's Jordan Mailata. He was at the Home Run Derby in Philadelphia and the All-Star game this weekend, and he did some karaoke. Listen to how good this guy's voice is.
1: All right.

0: wait for this last note right here.
1: All
0: right.
1: Not bad.
0: Not to mention, this guy was also doing batting practice and hitting home runs at the Phillies Park. So, football player, can hit home runs, can sing carrot. Like, what can't this guy do?
1: A triple threat. Yep. And that is the latest on the news, the Smoky Edition.
0: Yes, a very smoky edition indeed. We got two weather alerts out there if you're just tuning in now. An orange alert for air quality and a yellow warning for heat. Now, the heat we already knew about. We've been dealing with that this week. The orange warning is a new update as of today. Expected to continue through Friday. And we're looking at the same thing for the heat warning. So right now, today's high is 30 degrees. Mix of sun and cloud with a risk of a thunderstorm later, which is something that we could likely use. Overnight, 20 degrees with some smoke. Tomorrow, again, the condition is the same. 31 degrees with smoke. Haze, same thing you're seeing outside today. Humidex is going to be 34 tomorrow. On Friday, we're starting to work our way out of the heat. 27 degrees with a mix of sun and cloud. Chance of showers. On Saturday, it'll be 27 with a chance of showers. And then on Sunday, 26 with a mix of sun and cloud. Right now, it's 26 degrees. Humidex is making it feel like 34 with your CKTV News weather. I'm Alex Hobson.
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1: All right, still more to come before we land this baby at 12 noon. After the bottom of the hour, we'll hook up with John Gonzo. He's in the air chair for the drive starting at 2. And, yeah, we'll have to talk about this big smoke warning for all of southern Ontario. Man, it's the sky is sepia this morning, and it's very, very eerie looking out the window here. All right, there is a brand new report out from the Frontier Center for Public Policy. And you know what? It's not only is it not good news, not only is it not bad news, it is disastrous. Let me just sum it up quickly here. Canada ranks among the least affordable housing markets in the developed world, the planet Earth. And of course, every Wednesday, the president and CEO of the Frontier Center for Public Policy joins us. We welcome back David Lees. Good morning, David.
12: Good morning, Gene.
1: I was reading this report yesterday, and I mean, I want you to break it down for the good listenership. But, you know, my initial reaction was, I mean, you know, I'm out of owning homes and stuff like that. I'm an old fart. But I'm thinking of a 25-year-old man or woman. And after I read the report, I was just saying to myself, will they ever be able to own a home anywhere in Canada?
12: Well, that is the question, Gene. And unfortunately, in most major markets, the answer is unequivocally no. In some cases, it is affordable. And there's some good news hidden in there. And there's lessons to be learned from that. But generally, we have done this to ourselves in terms of creating one of the world's most unaffordable housing markets. And it is just a stunning report. You can look at it at our website, but the report examined 96 major housing markets across 8 countries. And we found no major market achieved our affordability benchmark, which is basically 3 times household income or less. So in other words, if you buy a home, you should be able to get into that affordability range. And this has been well documented. This is the 23rd year that we've done this report, Gene. And so we know the stats backwards and forwards. And the reality is that the big driver is the overregulation of land. It's like we want to preserve every square acre of land, and we've forgotten that people also need land to live. Mm-hmm. So this is not black and white, but it's a case where we need to open up land so people can live. I mean, that's the main cost of building a home now. It's the land price, and that has been hemmed in by green belts, all kinds of zoning regulations that have really created this land cost bubble that is decimating the working and middle class of this country.
1: Toronto remains severely unaffordable. I mean, it's brutal in the city right now.
12: Yeah, no, it's brutal. And this is what is also framing up people's lives. Toronto remains at 7.6 on the affordability index. And this helps explain why people are struggling. They can't kind of, the next generation can't afford that new home because we've just totally punted it out of the realm of possibility. You'd need an income of several hundred thousand dollars to be able to afford a basic home. Now, it's not to say that people can't pull it off with the help of mom and dad or some type of unusual situation. But for most people, this is decimating the middle class. And this is why many people are leaving Toronto, as an example. They're leaving for better pastures, whether it's in other, you know, cities kind of in the larger orbit of Toronto that are marginally more affordable, or they're going to Eastern Canada. They are just trying to survive. And in fact, I think the stats just came out yesterday that an astonishing 77,000 people just left the Toronto metropolitan area. Now that's almost, what is it? Just almost 1% of the population. That is stunning. Mm-hmm. And these are, we know the demographics. We largely know that these are younger people. We're losing the next generation. In order for a society to be healthy, to regenerate, you need the next generation. We already have, a relatively low birth rate in this country. We need the next generation more than ever. And yet we're creating a stacked deck against affordability. And housing is one of the key foundational files for a healthy society. So this is not good. And there are solutions. In fact, one of the things we found is that Edmonton is one of Canada's most affordable major markets. It's at 3.6%. Mm-hmm. So you can go there and get a relatively, you know, lovely home, great quality of life. And the reason why is because Edmonton has a much larger supply of service land. And this is the story, Jane.
1: Yeah, it really is something. What is Edmonton doing differently, though?
12: Well, they've opened up a larger range of not just range of land that's serviced for housing development, but it's the quantity. And this allows people to be able to have land prices at a much more reasonable level. And that's really the key driver that's enabled Edmonton to go forward. Now, there are other variables involved here, Gene, as well. And that is just basically the red tape involved for development in this country. And you have to look at the specifics of every community. But in many major metropolitan areas, it takes easily 10 or plus years to develop a home. And this is just totally unacceptable. In so many other jurisdictions we study in other parts of the world, it is easily a third that time. So this is just, you know, you have to have a responsive supply of housing. And we have designed a system of regulations that just make it very difficult. And this is why, you know, you go to different jurisdictions, the largest challenge of the development community is finding land. Yeah. And government just can't seem to hear that message.
1: You know, I lived in Hong Kong for a little while. I was a lucky guy, and it was very expensive when I was living there. And that was back like 1999. I also lived in Vancouver. And when I read your really great report this week, you rank Vancouver among the world's least affordable housing market. Wow.
12: Yeah, no, and it is just a dumpster fire in terms of how Vancouver and that area, between the local governments, their decisions, and the provincial government. In BC, there's what's called the Agricultural Land Reserve. That's the way they have put their thumb on the scales to ensure that it's almost impossible to get land and to develop it. So the other philosophy that's infected the planning community there and so many other communities is the so-called density movement. The whole idea that you take existing land or neighborhoods and you redevelop it, and to put it bluntly, you pack them and stack them. And so, hey, if somebody wants to live in a condominium, in a, you know, a fairly small kind of residence, high in the sky, hey, that's great. I understand that. One time I did that in downtown Toronto across from Maple Leaf Gardens. But most people don't. In order to move forward, they want a home. That's where a lot of people want to raise a family. And so this is doing a lot of damage to people's not only standard of living, but also the community. Because if you look closely, the governments are so desperate to try to cram more people into these densified neighborhoods that they disregard kind of planning processes. I used to be a former mayor in Southern Ontario. I know what it's like. You've got to go through processes that allow the community to have a voice and to buy into plans. And so they're ripping down, you know, older neighborhood homes and packing in basically box-sized houses in order to get the land that people want to get and the location. That's what's happening. If people look around their communities, Gene, this is happening right across the country, and it is utterly unnecessary. The last time I checked, Canada is the second largest country in the world. Mm-hmm. And this is where we don't, it's not like we have a shortage of land. It doesn't mean we, you know, plan things willy-nilly, but we got to be sensible here because we're driving people into poverty. And this is really absurd.
1: Yeah. We've fallen behind the U.S., the United Kingdom, and Ireland. I kind of want to leave it here on a bit of an optimistic note. What has to be done and how quickly can we fix it? Like, for example, like what New Zealand did to change course.
12: Well, New Zealand is a great example where they're dismantling the policies that are really restricting the land supply and the regulations, and it is working. They are driving housing costs or moderating them. So there are solutions here, but it's a difficult challenge, and people need to speak up because there's a kind of a planning orthodoxy, a kind of a philosophy, as I was saying, Gene, where somehow local government, provinces, it depends where you are exactly, have bought into this idea that, yeah, we're going to just cram everybody into a small segment of land when, in fact, we should be opening up. There are solutions, Gene. We just are doing this to ourselves, like on so many different policy files.
1: Yeah. I hope we can turn it around.
12: Well, I do too, because this has massive implications, not only in terms of thriving the middle class and the working class. It has big implications on people's belief in the optimism of living the Canadian dream. If people think, as the next generation, that they don't really have a hope, that has huge implications in our culture between society that just rents versus owning their own property. And this has big implications, I believe, for our democracy as well. If we look at the stories of ancient Greece, we know that democracy thrives when you've got the so-called minos, the people who are not dependent on the government at the lower end. Some 40% of Canadians don't even pay taxes. Or the other end, where you have the ultra-rich who want to drive certain particular agenda, you know, sometimes. So we need a healthy middle class, and this is why this housing file is so important.
1: Well, it's a great report, and I thank you for publishing it. I urge the good listenership to go to the Frontier Center for Public Policy website and download a copy. David, great report, and as usual, thanks for being on, and we'll talk to you next Wednesday.
12: Thank you very much, Gene. Have a great week.
1: Thanks. David Lees, President and CEO of the Frontier Center for Public Policy. You need to check out this report. I read it yesterday afternoon. It frightened me. I mean, it really did. And again, I'm of the age where I'm not going to be buying anything. But I think of the sons and daughters of my friends. Like, for example, a friend of mine, his daughter just got married. You know, I read this report and I go, will this new couple ever be able to afford a home? That's frightening. It was never like this. Let's take a break. When we return, Gonzo will be here. He's in the air chair for the drive this afternoon. Lots to talk about in that top 10 list. And yesterday's poll and today's poll and EIEIO. It's CKTB News, and I'm Gene Valaitis.
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16: I'm Bonnie Heslop. Here's what's making news. Poor air quality will be a concern for the rest of the week. Environment Canada has issued an orange air quality warning on top of a heat warning. Officials say smoke from wildfires in Ontario's north will deliver poor air quality possibly into Friday. They add that during heavy smoke conditions, everyone's health is at risk, regardless of their age and health status. Everyone is being advised to limit their time outdoors. A body has been found in Stony Creek. Hamilton police are on the scene after the body was discovered this morning in the area of Fruitland Road and the North Service Road. Police are asking residents to adjust their travel plans to avoid the area. Taking a look at your weather forecast for today. So we have that heat warning continuing and also the orange warning for the air quality with smoke moving into the region. Today, mainly cloudy. There is a slight chance of showers this afternoon, risk of a thunderstorm with widespread smoke, high of 30, feeling more like 39.
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1: Yeah, this smoke really is something. The sky is sepia. And Stuart from St. Catharines just texted me, "Good day, Gene. I'm close to the Canadian Tire store in Glendale. I stepped outside for about 10 seconds. It stinks like electrical smoldering tape. You can see the haziness on the escarpment and the trees." Yeah, it sure is. You know, that's two people now that have said that Michael Corrin and Dan McTeague both said this morning that when they went outside, it smelt like plastic burning. And if you really want to see the extent to which this smoke is affecting just about, well, all of Ontario, New York State, Wisconsin, Illinois, go to firesmoke.ca. And it's one of these things, it's progressive. So you can see how it's been building up over about the last 12 hours. Firesmoke.ca. Yeah, excellent site. All right, an excellent guy who is in the air chair at 2 this afternoon on a show we call The Drive. It's John Gonzo. Good morning.
30: Hi, Gene. Yeah, I've been watching, you know, I watch this Haystack app, which rotates the news channels, you know, during the day as I prepare, also listen to your show. And so what happens is I get a little sample of each and every different, you know, news package or news reporting from different stations. I pick a wide array of different aspects, different approaches, like CNN all the way to Fox kind of thing. And, you know, the Americans have been talking about the smoke too, so it's happening there, and they're feeling it there too.
1: I wonder if the Americans are going to do what they did last summer. I remember the New York Post; they had a picture of one of the South Park characters, and the headline was "Blame Canada," because this smoke is engulfing most of New York State as well. I mean, this is really, really serious today. I mean, most of Ontario, Southern Ontario, here in St. Catharines, Toronto, Fort Erie, you know, Burlington, Mississauga. I mean, it is the worst quality of air anywhere on the planet Earth. That's saying something.
30: Yeah, it's not a good idea to jog behind a bus today downtown. Absolutely not. In fact, I normally, after we talk, Gene, I usually get on the bicycle or go for a walk. In the wintertime, I get the snowshoes on. I think after a morning of preparation, it's a great way to get out there and just think about stuff I want to talk about on the show, right? Clear the head and get a little exercise. But today, I'm going to refrain. I'm just going to lift some weights or something like that instead.
1: I'm going to relax. I will be.
30: Well, I don't blame you after a show.
1: I'll be sitting at my desk listening to you this afternoon, and I will be trying not to breathe.
30: Yeah, and I think you'll be watching soccer too, probably.
1: You know what? Confession. I listen to your show every day, and I listen to your show. I'll have the screen on, like on the other side of the desk, but I'll be listening to you. Yeah.
30: You know what's funny? Yesterday, Professor Ian Lee was actually, he admitted that he was doing his segment with me with one eye on the television. So he was giving us updates. So at least he was honest about it, right?
1: Yeah. It's really something. Let's talk about yesterday's poll. It was an interesting one. I'm really looking forward to the results.
30: Well, it seems like a lot of people are going to be happy because I asked, who are you with in the World Cup at this point? We were down to the final four. Now we're down to the final three. And of course, France was ousted. I'm surprised in this, Gene. I thought England would cook on gas when it comes to this question, but they came in second. In first was Spain at 61.3% of the votes. So there's that. Then England was 19.4%. France, of course, there's going to be 16.1% of people that responded to this in our audience that'll be upset about that. And then in last was Argentina at 3.2%.
1: Interesting. Well, you know, we talked yesterday about the similarities between England and the Toronto Maple Leafs. And, I'm cheering for England this afternoon, but I'm worried.
30: Yeah. Well, Argentina's good. They've got, what's his name, Messi there, and he can messy things up for you pretty fast. These players in soccer, you see the big guys always rise to the occasion. That's one pretty cool thing about soccer, usually. They usually do.
1: Yeah. I hope it doesn't result in a shootout. I don't enjoy those. I know the guys are, you know, tired after 94 minutes. But, you know, it's kind of like a shootout in hockey. Something about it. It's just like, if I was playing in such a prestigious tournament, I would want to play and play and play and win until somebody scored a goal, not a bunch of guys, you know, trying to get a ball into a big net. I don't know. It just doesn't sit right with me.
30: Let them play until they're all passing out.
1: Yeah.
30: And then there's only one or two really fit people standing and see what happens.
1: Yeah. I mean, go for it. They get paid a lot playing with their home teams.
30: Oh, yeah, they do. Yeah, they do. You know, I'm glad they don't do the shootout in the playoffs in hockey, Gene, which seems odd that we do it all season long.
1: Yeah.
30: And then we don't do it in the playoffs. It says something, doesn't it?
1: Yeah. Let's go to, it's period number seven, hockey night in Canada. You know, they play the equivalent of two and a third games. I love that about the playoffs.
30: Yeah, and then they got to answer and play the, you know, jump on a plane and play the next day, so, you know, 2 days down the road somewhere else. It's not easy.
1: Yeah, well, we're not going to be having a tag day for anybody playing in the NHL, that's for sure.
30: No.
1: Hey, what's coming up on today's Gonzo CKTB poll of the day?
30: Well, I got curious about insurance, Gene, because I was listening to reports from an Ottawa CTV station that I know some of the people there. I was there in Ottawa for 15 years. I went, you know, when you're in the media, you're involved in charity. And in fact, it was affecting my neighborhood. We had an EF3 tornado blast a mile down the road.
1: Wow.
30: From us, and it ruined, you know, I came home from work that night, worried about my family because they were all out at the fair, at the county fair. But I got home and there was a family sitting on my front porch because they had lost their home that night.
1: Wow.
30: And so I got involved in that, and I realized how many times insurance let people down there. It was very disappointing. We went through three floods off the Ottawa River in Constance Bay, which is the far part of rural you know, Ottawa up towards Armpryor. We went through some microburst where I saw a stage get blown down at Blues Fest that Cheap Trick was on. So I've seen some weather, some extreme weather. And the reason I brought this up, because they had a lot of rain. And we saw all that rain that came down on Canada Day, and Ottawa seemed to get it. And there was a lot of flooded basements, and people are finding out their insurance companies are not covering them because it's groundwater.
1: Yeah, right.
30: So I feel really bad for that. You know, you pay insurance your whole life and you think you're feeling safe and well covered and you're doing the right kind of thing. I want to gauge people on this and get some thoughts on insurance. How do you feel about your insurance today? And the categories are feeling safe and well covered. B, it's a necessary evil. C, it's getting too expensive. D, too much small print. Or E, after paying it my whole life, I've been let down.
1: Well, I'm going to go right to E. After paying it my whole life, I have been let down. I won't get into the specifics. But, you know, I'll tell you, insurance companies do two things really well. They make fantastic TV commercials, and they try to do everything not to pay you when you make a claim. And I've got a great story. I have a friend of mine. She was a school teacher, and the stress got to her. I guess you could say she developed bipolar disease. I guess back in the old days, our parents used to say the person had a nervous breakdown. Now we call that bipolar disease or something else. So she went on disability and retired from teaching. And, you know, it started making her feel a lot better and enjoying life. Anyway, she was called by the insurance company to come in one day. And she went down there with her husband and sat with some adjuster guy at a big company in downtown Toronto. And they said that they were canceling her disability insurance. And they showed her pictures, like a private detective was following she and her husband around. They showed pictures of her and her husband leaving their house and going to a wine and cheese party at the Art Gallery of Ontario. And the insurance company said, well, if you're well enough to go to a wine and cheese party, then you know what? You're not getting disability anymore. Can you imagine that? And they cut her off just like that. That's why I hate insurance companies. And yeah, listen, I have life insurance on my sad little rear end because when I kick the bucket, there's somebody special in my life who I want to leave money to so she doesn't have to incur any expenses. And I've been paying for it since I was 23. And the older I got, the more expensive it is. I get that. But, yeah, insurance companies, man. Yeah.
30: Well, it's really sad. I mean, I think a lot of people out there are probably walking around feeling safe and well covered, and that's what you want to feel like. And let's face it, when we share the roads, insurance is something that's inherent. We need it. It's a social program kind of thing. But when you understand that when somebody has a house blown down, I've seen it, basement flooded, it's horrible.
1: Yeah.
30: It's one of the worst things you can go through, a fire, whatever the case may be. And when your insurance company actually sets up and makes your life more difficult after paying them for so many years. Mm-hmm. And you realize also, Gene, that insurance companies are regulated in Canada. They cannot lose money. So they're not going to lose money. And I'm sure they do the stats. They're going to be fine. Why don't they take care of people? Now, I understand there's fraud out there. I understand it happens. I understand they got to, you know, dot the I's and cross the T's. But why just automatically set up against your client just because they make a claim in circumstances that are obvious?
1: And like a good neighbor, good luck with your claim.
30: So, yeah, I want to know what everybody's thinking, Gene.
1: Yeah, it's something else. You know what? I've got to bite my tongue on this because I hate a lawsuit first thing in the morning. But I'm right there with you, really. Boy, I cannot wait until tomorrow to see the answers because I've got a feeling I know what it's going to be like.
30: Yeah, going to be interested in that. And again, I truly feel that a lot of people are out there feeling safe and well covered because they haven't read the small print.
1: Yeah, no kidding. Rocks a ruck with that one.
30: Yeah.
1: So, all right. Should we get on to the movies?
30: Devil's in the details. Yes, let's do that.
1: All right.
30: Okay. Number six yesterday, Gene, you picked Die Hard, which is funny because some people call that a Christmas movie that came out in the summer. And Alex took Spider-Man. That was the second time that's been taken. Die Hard's been taken twice, too. I took Jurassic Park, and it was before the news that came in about Sam Neill, so yeah. It became a bit of a tribute to Sam Neill. Sam Neill seemed like a real normal kind of guy, didn't he?
1: Yeah, really. I liked him.
30: Yeah, I don't know. It's funny about Sam Neill. He wasn't a leading man, per se. He was kind of under, you know, he was, you know, just kind of casual. He was just there. He wasn't somebody that stole scenes or anything, but everybody of all age groups knows him, so it's kind of interesting. And Jenny took Saving Private Ryan, so we had two Spielberg movies in one day. There's going to be some Spielberg movies in these summer blockbusters because he did those so well.
1: Right.
30: So... now we go to number five today, and Gene, you launch it.
1: Okay. Yesterday I was trying to remember the name of this movie. It was about a Jewish superhero, and he saves the planet Earth, and, but he's trying to get some credit from his mother, and his mother was saying, well, that's nice you saved the planet Earth, but, you know, it would have been better if you were a doctor. And it was an hysterical movie, and it just made me laugh. And after we got off the air, I got a text message from one of the good listenership. The movie is called The Hebrew Hammer.
30: Mm-hmm. I don't know it.
1: Hysterical. You would love it because you got a bizarre sense of humor.
30: Thanks. You're right.
1: No, it's a compliment.
30: Satire.
1: That's a compliment.
30: Yeah. Satire has been my thing. For sure. Okay. I'm going to write that down and mark it down and try and get to it one of these days. So the Hebrew Hammer for Gene, and what do we have for Alex?
0: I'm going with a classic cartoon today with number five. We are going with Ratatouille.
1: Ratatouille. Good movie.
30: Oh! So that's a third time pick.
0: Yes. I don't even think that one was a cartoon. I think there might have been one originally, but the one that I've been thinking of was live action, I'm pretty sure. And I remember that scene where the, whatever the guy's name was, the restaurant owner or whatever, when he choked on the cockroach, that always used to scare me a little bit.
30: It's not a way to go.
0: No, you don't want to go that way.
30: So Jenny and I will make our picks coming out. I know Jenny picked that one. I think Gene likes that movie too. And so Ratatouille showing well for blockbusters in the summertime. We'll have our number five picks coming up in the 4 o'clock hour, guys.
1: And of course, it is the perfect time of year to make Ratatouille, by the way.
30: I keep forgetting what that is.
1: It's tomatoes, peppers. It's all the summer vegetables rolled up into a stew.
30: Okay. With an unfortunate name when translated.
1: Ratatouille. There is no rat in Ratatouille, by the way.
30: Good. That's good.
1: All right. What's coming up this afternoon?
30: James Buren, Matters of the Home. We're going to talk about insurance and home inspection and major catastrophic damage to homes. Phil Gursky, we're going to talk about Iran in the Middle East. We heard that the president sat in the Situation Room yesterday and discussed whether he should slap

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1: You know, and if you're going to do that, like, come with some facts, you know, come before threatening democracy with a statement like that. Why don't, you know, if you know something, get it out there and put it on the table. Otherwise, you're just destabilizing your own democracy.
2: Yeah, sure. Why change, right?
1: Well, it's all about him.
2: Yeah, you know? It sure is. We got to run. Have a great show this afternoon. I will be listening and watching the soccer at the same time. But I will be listening, and everybody should. Have a great day. We'll talk to you tomorrow.
1: Yeah, no jogging today, Gene.
2: No jogging. I'm going to be resting. All right, there he goes. John Gonzo, he's in the air chair, too, with the drive. Okay, one last look at this very complicated forecast with the smoke, with the humidity, with the temperatures. On CKTV News, the weather fairy is wearing a mask while she's playing the music today. And here's Alex.
3: Yep, pretty accurate. That is how things are looking right now. If you haven't heard at all today, the orange, I mean, all you got to do is look outside your window, but we have an orange warning for air quality that's going to last through Friday, obviously stemming from the forest fires up north, and we also have a yellow warning for the heat warning. We've still been dealing with that throughout the week. That's nothing new. Today's high is going to be 30 degrees with a mix of sun and cloud and a risk of a thunderstorm, hopefully this afternoon. Overnight, 20 degrees. Tomorrow is going to be a lot of haze, very similar to today. A lot of smoke out there, humidex of 34. On Friday, that's when the heat warning is going to start to taper off a bit. 27 degrees with a mix of sun and cloud, chance of showers. On Saturday, 27 with showers, and on Sunday, 26 with a mix of sun and cloud. Right now, it is 26 degrees, feeling like 34 with your CKTV News weather forecast. I'm Alex Hobson.
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7: 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I'm Gene Vilaitis.
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14: In the news, poor air quality will be a concern for the rest of the week, with Environment Canada issuing an orange air quality warning. Officials say smoke from wildfires in Ontario's north will deliver poor air quality possibly into Friday. They add that during heavy smoky conditions, everyone's health is at risk regardless of their age or health. Everyone is being advised to limit time outdoors. A body has been found in Stony Creek. Hamilton police are on the scene after the body was discovered this morning in the area of Fruitland Road and the North Service Road. Police are asking residents to adjust their travel plans to avoid the area. A man has been arrested after a series of stabbings in downtown Hamilton. Police say the incident started just after 2 o'clock yesterday afternoon near the McNabb Street bus station. Four people were taken to hospital with non-life-threatening injuries. Oscar Ayala has been arrested and charged with 4 counts of assault with a weapon. Police say the investigation continues. Cardiac care in Niagara is expanding. CKTV's Matt Holmes.
9: Niagara Health opening a new angiography suite at the Murata Family Hospital in St. Catharines. The technology will help diagnose and treat heart disease. Doctors will be able to perform a wider range of procedures locally instead of transferring patients outside of the region. The new suite is funded through donations to the Niagara Health Foundation. The hospital's heart investigation unit completed roughly 2,100 cardiac procedures in 2025. For CKTV News, I'm Matt Holmes.
14: Ontario Premier Doug Ford's government is looking to eliminate a rule that lets members of provincial parliament who live in and near Toronto expense hotel stays in the city. It comes after tourism, culture and gaming minister Stan Chow was heavily criticized yesterday by opposition parties for billing taxpayers for more than $16,000 in Toronto hotel expenses since 2023, despite representing the North Toronto riding of Willow. Several other government members billed thousands of dollars, and NDP leader Merritt Stiles says today the policy itself was not the problem.
15: He could change the policy all he wants, but it's not going to change the fact that these members just simply saw that policy, they understood what it was for, all of us do as MPPs, and they chose to abuse it.
14: The legislature's website says a snowstorm is an example of an acceptable case for members who live within 50 kilometers of Queen's Park to bill for a hotel stay. The Canadian Real Estate Association has downgraded its forecast for the year once again, saying it now expects slightly fewer sales compared with last year. After a slow first half of the year, the association says encouraging sales numbers from June could signal a second half rebound. But senior economist Sean Cathcart says much will depend on stability in the economy, especially for the labor market.
16: It's this perma-crisis in the 2020s where things keep flaring up and then calming down and then the next thing pops up. And, you know, it's been a bit of a roller coaster. So, and then you've got, you know, interest rates on a roller coaster, population in Canada on a roller coaster. I think things just need to settle down.
14: Cathcart says it's tough to map out the trajectory for the housing market and broader economy with the war in Iran still unsettled and continued uncertainty related to Canada's trade relationships. Now, the Bank of Canada held its benchmark interest rate steady at 2.25% for a sixth consecutive decision. The report released today says Canada's economy is showing signs of improvement, with growth picking up and inflation projected to ease gradually. It adds there are still important risks and uncertainties related to the war in the Middle East and U.S. trade policy. The bank projects global GDP growth will slow to 2.75% this year, mostly because of the effects of the Middle East conflict. Taking a look at your weather forecast, we have that heat warning and also an orange air quality warning. Mainly cloudy for today. There is a 30% chance of showers this afternoon. Risk of a thunderstorm. Widespread smoke continuing. High of 30. Feeling more like 39. And the UV index is 8. That is considered very high. I'm Bonnie Heslop for CKTV News.
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22: Last time the Bank of Canada's governor decided to hold the line, the last announcement that they made where they also held the line. Here is Tiff Macklem saying, you know, these are the three primary messages the governor of the Bank of Canada has about the decision to hold the interest rate.
23: First, after stalling over the past year, economic growth looks to have resumed in Canada. While U.S. trade policy continues to be a headwind, consumers have been resilient and businesses are adapting. Second, inflation in Canada is poised to ease, provided global oil prices decline from elevated levels. And third, uncertainty remains high. The conflict in the Middle East has re-escalated in recent days, and trade discussions with the United States remain ongoing.
22: So there's a whole lot of uncertainty on a whole lot of fronts. On the inflation front, so how much things cost, how fast prices are going up. Tiff Macklem, the governor of the Bank of Canada, whom you just heard, when he was making that announcement to hold the line on the key lending rate, talked a little bit about the bank's outlook for inflation.
23: Inflation is expected to stay elevated in June and then ease gradually in the coming months, returning to the 2% target in early 2027. I do want to underline that this forecast is highly dependent on the path for global oil prices and gasoline prices. It assumes oil prices come down and stabilize between $70 to $75 US per barrel.
22: Well, you can't assume that, and I'm going to get to it in a second, but things are very uncertain when it comes to the price of oil, and in fact, that is not happening. The price is not going down, so that points to kind of the instability more largely that Macklem and the bank is dealing with. That's the governor of the Bank of Canada, Tiff Macklem. He also said, and this is something I think all of us are listening very closely to, that the possibility of future rate hikes is not off the table depending on what happens with this war.
23: I mean, let's be frank. The situation in the Middle East remains very volatile. It looks like it's a long way from being resolved. And so, yes, if oil prices go higher and they remain higher, there may well still be a need for consecutive hikes.
22: Consecutive hikes. So that is the governor of the Bank of Canada, Tiff Macklem, which leads me right into the possibility of what's going on with the United States and Iran and the possibility of increases, further increases in the price of oil. The U.S. has reimposed a naval blockade on Iran, plus intensified its airstrike campaign in retaliation for Iran's attacks on ships that are trying to pass through the Strait of Hormuz. Iranian officials say that the American strikes hit an Iranian army barracks and they killed at least seven troops and wounded more than 260 people across the country. But this back and forth in the renewal of the fighting has certainly had a salient impact on the price of oil. So the price of West Texas Intermediate, the U.S. benchmark, hit $80 earlier today for the first time since mid-June. In an interview on Fox News, U.S. President Donald Trump says that the strikes are going to continue until Iran agrees to more negotiations on a permanent ceasefire.
0: We're going to hit them very hard tonight. We're going to hit them very hard tomorrow night. We're going to hit them very hard the night after. And then next week it gets really bad for them because next week comes the power plants. Next week comes the bridges. We're going to knock out all their power plants. We're going to knock out all their bridges unless they get to the table and negotiate.
22: So take it all with a grain of salt, obviously, because sometimes what the president says he's going to do, particularly with this war, though more largely with other subjects as well, is not actually something that materializes. But what we do know is that there's no way to predict what's going on with the Middle East, and therefore there is a big impact economically and in particular on the price of gas. So we're going to talk about all of that with the one and only Frances Donald coming up. She's the chief economist at the Royal Bank of Canada. We'll also ask her about Governor Macklem's prediction that there, you know, could be further hikes or that those hikes are not off the table, because I know that's of great interest to all of us. So Frances will join us live at 20 minutes past the top of the hour. Right now, as promised, I do want to get to our weather, because I don't know if your phone is like mine. It's blowing up today with lots of people sending pictures of how crazy the sky looks in certain parts of, in particular, the province of Ontario, but Quebec as well. Doug Gillum is a senior meteorologist with the Weather Network, and he has generously lent us some more of his time today. Hey, Doug, good to have you back.
1: Thanks. My pleasure. Good afternoon.
22: So let's talk a little bit, if we could, about air quality first, because we've got Windsor and Toronto with orange air quality warnings right now. Toronto's air quality, according to IQ Air, is the worst in the world right now. What's happening?
1: Yeah, I mean, when you have a heat wave, you often do, with the sinking air, get a buildup of pollution that's generated locally. But in this case, it's so exacerbated by the smoke from the wildfires, especially across northwestern Ontario. Those fires were smoldering, and then when temperatures soared to the upper 30s to near 40 with windy conditions on Monday, just a line of fires erupted. And now the smoke plume is spreading across the Great Lakes region into southern Ontario, also into Quebec and into the northeastern U.S. And typically, when a we get relief from the heat. We also get relief from the poor air quality. But because the fires are to our northwest, when the winds turn to the northwest and bring in what typically would be cleaner, cooler, drier air, it's cooler and drier, but it's not, we're definitely dealing with some very serious air quality issues with the fires, especially northwest of Lake Superior.
22: And what are the conditions like for those fires in particular? Like, what are we looking at about the propensity of those conditions to, like, keep the fires going or to make it worse or make it better?
1: Well, once fires get going, it becomes extremely difficult, even if weather conditions become better, for those to go out. I mean, we're seeing some cooler conditions, but we still have some windy conditions, and it's still pretty dry there. We will see some showers and thunderstorms later Friday and again into next week. The problem is, again, you don't just need some rain. You need a tremendous amount of rain to put out some of these fires. And again, anytime you get thunderstorms, you've got the risk that you could set new fires because conditions have become quite dry across that region. So very difficult to forecast future wildfire behavior, but we do know from experience, I'm afraid that this is going to be an on-again, off-again issue for many areas for quite some time. Again, that region will get some rain in the next week. It's probably not enough, and anytime that region dries out again and the heat builds again, we'll continue to see the smoke plumes spreading way beyond the region impacted by the fires.
22: And so do you think it's safe to say that these air quality issues might be persistent for a little bit?
1: Yes, I mean, we do think there'll be some improvement on Friday into the weekend as the flow turns even a bit more northerly. That will shift the smoke plume more into many areas south of the border and to the west of the west of the Windsor area. But as wind directions change in the weeks to come, there certainly will be times where the air quality will be better. But I don't think we're going to end the on again, off again concerns. Maybe until even the end of summer. Again, it doesn't mean every day is going to be that way. It certainly won't be. The plume will move around. But the second half of July will be dominated by a cooler air mass. And normally that would be good news for southern Ontario and southern Quebec. But many areas will still be dealing with the smoke even as the temperatures come down.
22: I'll leave it there.
14: We have a heat and air quality warning in effect today, mainly cloudy, hazy with this wildfire smoke. There is a 30% chance of showers this afternoon, risk of a thunderstorm, high going up to 30, feeling more like 39, and the UV index is 8. That's considered very high. Tonight, smoky conditions, low of 20. Tomorrow, widespread smoke continuing, high going up to 31, feeling more like 34. Friday, mix of sun and clouds, slight chance of rain with a high going up to 27.
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22: It's 20 minutes past the top of the hour. This morning, the Bank of Canada announced that they will hold their key lending rate at 2.25%. Tiff Macklem is the governor of the Bank of Canada, and here's how he describes why he made that call.
23: First, after stalling over the past year, economic growth looks to have resumed in Canada. While U.S. trade policy continues to be a headwind, consumers have been resilient and businesses are adapting. Second, inflation in Canada is poised to ease, provided global oil prices decline from elevated levels. And third, uncertainty remains high. The conflict in the Middle East has re-escalated in recent days, and trade discussions with the United States remain ongoing.
22: That's the governor of the Bank of Canada, Tiff Macklem. Frances Donald is chief economist at the Royal Bank of Canada, RBC, and she's with us live on the line right now. Hi, Frances. Welcome back to the show. Thanks for making the time.
32: Good morning. Happy Bank of Canada Day.
22: Happy Bank of Canada Day to all who celebrate. I wanted to start off there on what we just heard from the governor, which is kind of like a lot of what-ifs that still exist in the economy and more largely in society right now. Is the holding the line decision the safest bet because of that?
32: Well, safe, but also right, because the economy is not doing great, but it's moving in a better direction, and most underlying measures of inflation are around 2%, and that says, well, there's not a need to make any adjustments, and that the current policy is probably the right one insofar as much monetary policy can help or hurt an economy. What's interesting, though, is that the emphasis on uncertainty was a little bit less this time than back in April. In April, the Bank of Canada really clinical, scenarios-based, carefully mapping out a range of outcomes and what they might do where. Today was a bit of a return to that old-fashioned Bank of Canada we love, principles-based, describing the base case to soft but improving underlying inflation where it's supposed to be. So the Bank of Canada taking a bit of a breather on these big risks on the horizon. And while they didn't do much today, I don't know that we should interpret that as lack of conviction. They had a lot of conviction. It was just that the conviction is this is the current rate and we should keep it where it is.
22: How much of the, like, less of a five-alarm fire on uncertainty is due to the fact that that deadline came and went and CUSMA remains intact? Like, yes, we'll go to an annual review system, but it's not like Trump said, I'm withdrawing from the deal.
32: Well, maybe we've gone from a five-alarm fire to a one-alarm fire, which is to say that there are still risks. And the problem for the Bank of Canada is that there have been two very big risks, and actually not just a problem for the Bank of Canada, but Canadians across the entire country. On one hand, of course, CUSMA and the U.S.-Canada trade relationship. And I would say that the structural impact of deterioration in the trade relationship, more important than just the binary CUSMA outcome, that can be deflationary. If businesses stall investment or they're waiting for more clarity or they're just generally not feeling great about the business environment, that weighs on growth and ultimately inflation. But against that was a very different type of uncertainty, which is energy prices, the war in the Middle East, which puts upside pressure on inflation, first through energy, what the Bank of Canada likes to look through, but then it can sort of permeate into everything from food to clothes to toys to travel expenses. And so if energy prices had stayed high or they go back in that direction, you kind of get this offsetting shock. And the two of them together created a bit of a dilemma for the Bank of Canada. Which way should they lean and why? What's really interesting, and it's got to be a great relief for the Canadian Central Bank, is that now, as we come through about midway through July, both those risks are still there, but both of them have kind of softened in. So still very present. We heard from Governor Macklem and Senior Deputy Governor Carolyn Rogers today. They're still thinking about these things, but they maybe don't have such a big pit in their stomach about how impactful they will be.
22: Could you also expand on the first part of what you were talking about there and what the governor mentioned as well, which is like the picture when it comes to economic growth? Because you're always really great at sort of understanding and verbalizing like that a lot of different parts of the economy or different parts of the country feel that growth picture or lack thereof in a very different way. And I feel like it's one of those things where we get these numbers right now that show, like, again, not a five alarm fire, but nobody necessarily feels like we are firing on all cylinders. Like, what, in layman's terms, like, what do we need to understand about how the economy is growing or isn't right now, or the health of it overall?
32: That's true. And the Bank of Canada and RBC Economics, we have actually the same forecast for growth for 2027, which is 0.7 percentage points. Actually, that's not great. Maybe we get a participation ribbon, but we're not podiuming with that one. It's very weak growth. It's being pulled down by deterioration in we have no population growth. In fact, it's negative, and we don't really have any engines of growth moving forward. But if you look across the country, you'll see that Alberta will grow at four times the rate of Ontario. The fastest growing province in Canada is going to be Newfoundland this year. Ontario and Quebec are going to grow below the national average. And the challenge for the Bank of Canada is that it has one policy tool for the entire country uniformly. We talked about those two big risks to the economy, higher energy prices and then trade with the United States moving in opposite directions. It also creates more regionality across the country. Higher oil prices tend to help Alberta. The weight of the U.S. Canada trade relationship deteriorating tends to weigh more disproportionately on Ontario and to a certain extent Quebec. So that regionalization is challenging for the BOC, which is why they try to target this headline inflation for everybody. And underlying the surface, I'm sure there was a lot of Canadians who felt really frustrated to hear Governor Macklem say the economy is going to be okay and moving forward, because most surveys in Canada, no matter which one you look at, say somewhere between a third to two-thirds of Canadians believe we're in or on the precipice of a recession. And that's because the cost of living is really really high and isn't going backwards. So different folks, depending on their income groups, their wealth groups, their regions, are filling the economy really differently. And the BOC's mandate is to try to create an average for everyone. But it's very common when you create an average for all of Canada for no one to feel like they're represented in that base case outlook.
22: You mentioned also the contributions of population decline versus growth. And we don't really actually talk about it like you do, but we don't when we're having this economic discussion in a political sense. You know, the immigration policy of this country has drastically changed over the last year to 18 months. What does declining population levels mean for growth, like not in just the immediacy, but like more long term?
32: It creates a variety of short-term implications in how we read an economy. And some of them have to do with the job market. So, for example, when we had 3% population growth in 2022, 2023, we had to create 60 to 70,000 jobs just to make sure that the people who were coming in who wanted jobs would have them. Now, for the past three quarters, we've had folks exiting Canada. The population has been declining. So we don't have to create the same amount of jobs because there aren't people to fill them to the same extent. We could actually lose, by our count, up to 10,000 jobs a month and it not impact the unemployment rate. Just think, if you're having a party, you invite 10 people, you need 10 chairs. If people start leaving the party, you can take chairs away, and that's what's happening with the job market. But it's also very meaningful to growth. If you have a pizza shop, you usually get 10 customers. Now you have 13 customers. It's going to make it look like you're selling more pizzas. That's not each individual person buying more pizzas. It's more customers. And it's the same thing with population. As population was growing for the past several years at unprecedented rates, it was easy for our economy to look better, just more customers within its walls. Now that it's shrinking, we can't grow as quickly. Does that mean the economy is worse off or better off? Well, economists like to use per capita growth to explain what each individual person is buying at the pizza shop instead of how many pizzas are being sold outright. But the math makes it more difficult to create something like a booming economy. Now, by 2027, 2028, we may have population growth coming back online. We'll have to see what the population policies look like, and we'll get a calibration. But in the meantime, it makes it real hard to compare things like GDP or job growth to where we were 2 years ago. That's only going to resolve when we get stabilization in immigration policies and some visibility on it.
22: I'll leave it on that note. Thanks for your analysis, Frances. Appreciate it as always.
32: Thanks for having me.
22: Thank you. Frances Donald is the chief economist at RBC. We're going to take a quick commercial break. On the other end of that break, the plot is thickening when it comes to the Gordie Howe Bridge. It seems like the story from the Prime Minister's office versus the White House is not the same story about what both sides actually agreed to. And there's little transparency, actually, from either side as well. Nobody is showing us the agreement or detailing what they agreed to. And all they'll say, there's a bit of conflict in what they will say, basically, between the...
0: This is your CKTV News.
1: I'm Bonnie Heslop. Here's what's making news. Poor air quality will be a concern for the rest of the week. Environment Canada has issued an orange air quality warning on top of a heat warning. Officials say smoke from wildfires in Ontario's north will deliver poor air quality possibly into Friday. They add that during heavy smoke conditions, everyone's health is at risk, regardless of their age and health status. Everyone is being advised to limit their time outdoors. A body has been found in Stony Creek. Hamilton police are on the scene after the body was discovered this morning in the area of Fruitland Road and the North Service Road. Police are asking residents to adjust their travel plans to avoid the area. Taking a look at your weather forecast for today. So we have that heat warning continuing and also the orange warning for the air quality with smoke moving into the region. Today, mainly cloudy. There is a slight chance of showers this afternoon. Risk of a thunderstorm with widespread smoke, high of 30, feeling more like 39.
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22: It's before the top of the hour. I am your host, Vashi Capellos, coming to you this afternoon from a very hazy nation's capital in Ottawa. There's a very interesting story that has been developing over the last number of weeks involving the White House and the federal government here, the Prime Minister's office, and that is around this Gordie Howe bridge. We've talked about it extensively on this show. Donald Trump, a number of months ago, basically said that he didn't like the deal or didn't want the bridge to open, and it was on the cusp of opening, I should say, at the time. The deal struck by the Canadian government and the state of Michigan, he felt that America did not get its fair share. The deal was, and it's kind of confounding because Canada paid all of the cost, but Canada basically builds the bridge, pays the cost even of constructing facilities on the American side, and through the course of the bridge's life, like, will be paid back, those costs. And then, after that, the revenue from the tolls will be split. So Trump didn't like that. There's a lot of reporting from the New York Times that showed the owners of the competing bridge, a family that had never wanted the Gordie Howe Bridge to be built, had been meeting with powerful people in the Trump administration like Howard Lutnick and had, according to the New York Times, contributed to these super PACs, one of these super PACs funding Trump and supporting Trump to the tune of $1 million not long before they were able to secure that meeting with Howard Lutnick. In any event, the bridge was supposed to open and have sort of a soft opening. It didn't. Trump basically wouldn't allow it to. And we haven't heard a lot from either side since then, just that they were, you know, engaged in discussions. So a few weeks later, we find out that the bridge will in fact open and that some sort of deal has been struck between the federal government here and the White House, that we don't really have clarity on the details of. So basically, no one official from the Canadian government is saying, here is the deal, here's what we worked out, here's everything you need to know, and putting their name to it. These quote-unquote government sources are coming forward and saying that, you know, for 15 years, Canada will send 50% of the profits from the tolls to an economic development fund that seems to be to the benefit of the U.S., though we don't understand what the fund will be used for or how it will work or anything like that. Now, the Prime Minister did an interview with my colleague, Tara Nelson, over at CTV Calgary in Stampede over the weekend, and he kind of downplayed the cost of this to Canada. Have a listen.
6: The word net does a lot of work in this. We are sharing after Canada is paid back. So we get the revenues, then the servicing of the costs of the bridge and paying the debt of the bridge, and then what's left over, there's a split of that for 15 years. And the U.S. money is invested back in economic development in the region, the U.S. side of the region, obviously, which is going to help drive more traffic. So look, it's a good deal for Canada.
22: So that's what the Prime Minister says, but I do think it's important to know that's his characterization and he may be able to substantiate it, but we don't have any detail. We just sort of know from these anonymous government sources that are, you know, calling reporters to say, oh, it's the net profits. I'm not sure how that really differs from what was set up before, because I guess it wasn't going to happen over the first 15 years. Like, all the costs were supposed to go to Canada to cover how much it costs to build the thing. I don't really understand the terms, and it's difficult, like, to figure them out because nobody is showing us the deal or even, again, outside of that comment from the Prime Minister, like publicly putting their name to any details that they've arrived at. Now, Bloomberg, just moments ago, Brian Platt, good friend of the show, Josh Wingrove, another good friend of this show, published a piece saying that the U.S. and Canada are now presenting different accounts of this profit-sharing deal that the Prime Minister and the President agreed to that is supposed to, you know, get this bridge to open later this month. So a U.S. official in particular is talking to Bloomberg and contradicting what you just heard from the Prime Minister and said that neither loan interest nor depreciation will be included in the calculation. So that view, according to Bloomberg, suggests fewer expenses to offset the revenue and therefore a larger share for the United States. Now, this official also, nobody likes to put their name to anything anymore, spoke on a condition that they not be identified discussing private matters. Now, the Bloomberg goes on to point out that there's no sign that discrepancy, sort of the different view of it, will jeopardize the bridge plan opening on July 27th. So that's just a few weeks away. The Prime Minister's spokesperson, Audrey Champeau, would not give Bloomberg a specific answer when she was asked to clarify whether debt service costs are deducted before the U.S. share of toll profits is calculated. Now, you may be asking, like, what does it matter? It's basically how this money is, like, dispersed. So the people will have to pay tolls. Trucks will have to pay tolls. How that money is dispersed between Canada and the United States is the nexus of the agreement between Canada and the United States. If we don't have clarity, if the U.S. says it's going to be more for them and Canada says it's going to be less for them, We don't have any of those details. Steve Chase is a senior reporter with the Ottawa Bureau of the Parliamentary Bureau for the Globe and Mail. And he wrote extensively about this today as well. And he's with us live in studio. Hey, Steve. Good to have you here. So can you figure out the details of this deal? Like, why is nobody telling us what's up?
8: I guess I have one suspicion is that the government feels that releasing the deal might expose the fact that it's not as good a deal for Mr. Trump as Mr. Trump says it is, which could prompt him to go try to force more concessions before the bridge opens.
22: What do we understand about the deal? Like, how is this going to work? What do you understand it to be?
8: Well, the deal since 2012 was Canada would be the only entity collecting tolls and use that money to pay back the $6.4 billion they spent building the bridge. And this was going to take anywhere between 36 to 50 years. There's been different estimates. So now, after Mr. Trump held up the opening of the bridge, we've got a deal where we're supposed to share half the toll profits, profit being the key word, with them for 15 years. It's going to go into some kind of economic development fund, apparently for the benefit of the Americans. But the Mr. Carney complicated things. The Prime Minister complicated things on Sunday by saying, well, it's actually not very much we're going to be sharing with them because we're going to strip out operating expenses first and debt expenses. And so there's not going to be a lot left to give the Americans. That's the last official comment we've had from the government on this, aside from some reworkings of that in press statements. Now we've got a story today out of Washington saying that with an unnamed official saying, no, you're not supposed to take out debt expenses. You're not supposed to shrink the toll proceeds to a minimal level and not give us much. That's where it stands. PMO is not saying anything. I guess Mr. Carney speaks to reporters tomorrow. Maybe we'll get more certainty tomorrow.
22: Do you think there runs a risk of, you know, Trump once again being like, no, this thing isn't opening? Like, it doesn't seem super solid.
8: Yeah, and I think Mr. Carney might regret what he said on Sunday, where he sort of said there's not going to be a lot left to give them. Yes, that's absolutely the problem.
22: And just sort of final question for you, like, what is the significance of this thing actually opening, though? Like, it is pretty meaningful economically.
8: Yeah, it gives us another crossing in the most important trade corridor in the country, and it gives us a backup in case something happens with the main bridge, which, of course, is 96 years old and hasn't really been updated.
22: Okay, thanks, Steve. Appreciate it. Steve Chase is, of course, a senior parliamentary reporter for the Globe and Mail. Go read his story today. It's a very interesting account of the things we have heard and haven't heard from the federal government and the prime minister in particular when it comes to what they actually agreed to. And like Steve said, we do anticipate we'll hear from the prime minister tomorrow, and he will likely very much be asked about this. We'll share with you whatever we hear from him and from the federal government so that we can get some transparency on all of this, because it is a big deal. In particular to the economy more largely here in Canada, but also I know to many of our listeners in Windsor, our colleagues over at our station there cover this so well, but it is a big deal economically to Windsor and the thoroughfare between Windsor and Detroit. So we'll await further details. We'll take a quick commercial break. On the other end of that break, we're going to take a deeper dive in our weekly explainer into data centers. I keep hearing a lot of you text in about them, lots of concerns. Government, the provincial government in Alberta, really saying it's necessary to.
1: We have a heat and air quality warning in effect today, mainly cloudy, hazy with this wildfire smoke. There is a 30% chance of showers this afternoon, risk of a thunderstorm. High going up to 30, feeling more like 39, and the UV index is 8. That's considered very high. Tonight, smoky conditions, low of 20. Tomorrow, widespread smoke continuing. High going up to 31, feeling more like 34. Friday, mix of sun and clouds, slight chance of rain with a high going up to 27.
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22: It's 10 minutes before the top of the hour. We're talking a lot about artificial intelligence lately and the data centers that will power this onslaught of AI. There's a brand new deal that Meta just announced to build one in Alberta, but there's also a lot of various jurisdictions, states in the United States and then cities here in Canada that are looking at the possibility of kind of banning them, of putting a moratorium on them, at least where their city or their state is concerned. It just happened in New York. Hamilton City Council is set to vote on that today. Burlington, Mississauga, and Vancouver are all expected to debate similar proposals this month. So I thought it was worth doing an explainer on just that, these AI data centers, and that's exactly what we're going to do.
0: Explain this.
2: The explainer.
22: The best person for the job, of course, the one, the only, Jeremy Harris. He is the co-founder of Gladstone AI, an AI national security company. Hi, Jeremy. Welcome back to the program.
3: Hi, Bashi. Thanks so much for having me.
22: Happy to talk to you again, this time on a kind of different subject, but one that's really heating up, I feel like, in the public consciousness right now. Can we start at the very beginning? Like, what is a data center?
3: Yeah, a data center is a massive facility. And just for scale, right, the data centers we're building right now, they contain all of the computing, essentially all the computers that allow you to build these powerful new AI systems. The ChatGPTs of the world, Anthropic and Google have their own AI models, as they're called. These things are trained, essentially built by the computers that hum away in these massive buildings. Now, when we say massive, we're talking about campuses that consume gigawatts of power. 1 gigawatt is the power consumption of 1 million homes. So you're talking about, so some of these big new builds, like the power consumptions of a pretty big city just being stamped out all across the United States and now increasingly in Canada.
22: So what do we know about the projected need for them? Because to my mind, obviously, you know, the advent of AI is here, but it seems really like nebulous, at least from what I can ascertain, to try and determine exactly to what degree it is going to be utilized. So what do we know for sure about the need for these?
3: Yeah, so, you know, it's funny, the data centers that we're building today are only going to come online roughly 18 months from now. It takes about 18 months to build a data center. And so when you think about, is there a bubble? Are we building for real demand? Well, the bets that we're making, when you see headlines of $100 billion here, $200 billion there for data centers, those billions are going to pay for anticipated demand

0: standards, for example, or Canadian, certain Canadian policies, that gives us a real lever. We're just not using that right now, and that to me seems like a pretty big gap.
1: Okay, I'll leave it on that note. Thanks so much, Jeremy. A pleasure to talk to you as always.
0: Thanks so much, Ashley.
1: All right, that is Jeremy Harris, an expert in artificial intelligence, and in particular the co-founder of Gladstone AI, an AI national security company. Love to get your thoughts on these data centers. Do you think they're necessary? Are you concerned about some of the environmental impacts? What do you think about the debate happening in city council and things like that? 71010 is the number to text. Or
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5: In the news, we are under an orange air quality warning today with wildfire smoke moving over the area. According to the Ontario Air Quality Health Index, Niagara and Hamilton are at a very high risk of poor air quality today. We are sitting at level 10 plus. So you are advised to avoid strenuous outdoor physical exertion. Federal Health Minister Jean-Yves Duclos.
6: Anyone can feel the effects from poor air quality if they spend time outdoors when the air quality health index values are high. If we see or smell smoke, the air quality is likely being affected. Poor air quality is especially harmful for people with asthma, heart conditions, lung disease, or other respiratory problems. Other groups at a higher risk are those who are pregnant, infants, and seniors.
5: Tomorrow, things will get a bit better with a high-risk reading at a 9. A body has been discovered in Stony Creek. Hamilton police are on the scene after the body was discovered this morning in the area of Fruitland Road and the North Service Road. Police are asking residents to avoid the area as they investigate. A man has been arrested after a series of stabbings in downtown Hamilton yesterday. CKTV's Matt Holmes.
7: Police say it all happened around 2 o'clock Tuesday afternoon near the McNabb Street bus station. Four people were taken to hospital with non-life-threatening injuries after being stabbed. Oscar Ayala has been arrested and charged with four counts of assault with a weapon. Police say the investigation is still ongoing. They're asking anyone with additional information that has not spoken to police to come forward. Reporting for CKTV News, I'm Matt Holmes.
5: Meantime, police have arrested a 21-year-old man after reports of a man with a gun inside a downtown business. Hamilton officers were already nearby yesterday as they were investigating the stabbing. Police arrived at the business on King Street. They were given a detailed description of the suspect who had fled the scene. Within minutes, officers located and arrested a 21-year-old Hamilton man who also had a loaded gun, according to police. The Bank of Canada held its benchmark interest rate steady for the sixth consecutive time today as it expects the economy to rebound after a rough start to the year. Michelle Zedekin has details.
8: The policy rate remains at 2.25% after the hold, which was widely expected by economists. New forecasts from the bank also show inflation is expected to ease back toward its 2% target by next year after jumping in response to surging oil prices over the spring. The bank is so far seeing little spillover from the Iran war into prices beyond gas pumps and the grocery store. The bank also says it was surprised by a modest contraction in the economy to start the year, but now expects those temporary drags will pass and set the economy up for growth through the rest of 2026. Michelle Zedekian, The Canadian Press.
5: The federal government is top of the class in a new report card tackling progress on internal trade as marked by the Canadian Federation of Independent Business. Ottawa went from a C to an A+ in this year's report card for its legislative changes and leadership in getting the provinces and territories to the table to knock down long-standing trade barriers. The CFIB's Keely Lepke says despite those wins, most small businesses claim that hasn't translated into more sales.
9: Governments across the country really have made more progress on internal trade in the last 2 years than we've seen in over a decade. And so some real improvement in the grades, but for most small businesses, really the realities in their day-to-day haven't changed.
5: She says there's more work to be done as most provinces have yet to live up to their word to remove restrictions on direct-to-consumer sales of alcohol across Canada. Now taking a look at your weather forecast, we have a heat warning and we also have an air quality warning. Mainly cloudy and hazy today. This wildfire smoke sticking around. There is a slight chance of showers this afternoon. Risk of a thunderstorm, high of 30. Feeling more like 39 and the UV index is very high. I'm Bonnie Heslop for CKTV News.
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1: It's just a few minutes past the top of the hour, Wednesday, July 15th, about 2 weeks from now, that very fabled Gordie Howe Bridge, the new bridge connecting Windsor and Detroit, is supposed to open. And that's after months and months of drama, as we just covered with the Globe's Steve Chase. There's a lot of new reporting today about a lack of transparency, really, about the agreement that was arrived at last week to actually open the bridge after Donald Trump had stood in the way for a number of months, and in particular the last number of weeks, stood in the way of that happening. We don't really know. We know sort of the grand, broad strokes, I should say, of what was agreed to, that there'll be some new fund where 50% of the so-called net profits will go for 15 years. The fund looks to maybe benefit the United States and not Canada, but we don't know in what way. And how those numbers are calculated, it appears, according to Bloomberg this morning, is the subject of a debate. So there's disagreement. Canada's saying it'll be calculated in one way. The United States or the White House is saying in a different way. And it doesn't really jive, right? The numbers don't line up. And nobody is really going on the record to be transparent or show the deal that they've arrived at. And so we're a little bit left in the dark. Here is, though, how the Prime Minister, who talked to my colleague Tara Nelson at CTV Calgary over the weekend at Stampede, kind of characterized what Canada was and wasn't agreeing to.
12: The word net does a lot of work in this. We are sharing after Canada is paid back. So we get the revenues, then the servicing of the cost of the bridge and paying the debt of the bridge, and then what's left over, there's a split of that for 15 years. And the U.S. money is invested back in economic development in the region, the U.S. side of the region, obviously, which is going to help drive more traffic. So look, it's a good deal for Canada.
1: So that's the Prime Minister. The Conservatives aren't buying that characterization. Here's Canada-U.S. relations critic for the party, Shiv Majumdar.
13: I'm not saying compromise is a bad thing. Let me be very clear. I understand this is a very difficult negotiation with an unpredictable administration. I think, though, that had we been building Canadian strength and had we brought focus to CUSMA negotiations over the last 15 months, I have to believe that this may not have even been up for negotiation.
1: Let's bring in the Daily Debrief panel.
14: The Daily Debrief.
1: With me this afternoon, Sharon Carr is a principal at Navigator and former deputy chief of staff to former finance minister Bill Morneau. Jordan Paquette is vice president at Blue Sky Strategy Group. And Stephanie Levitz is a senior reporter in the Globe and Mail's Ottawa Bureau. Hi, everybody.
15: Hello.
1: Happy Wednesday. Steph, I'll start with you. What do you make of what we know and what we don't know?
15: I mean, it's a terrifying precursor to what's going to happen with the broader USMCA renegotiations, is it not? Like, if you're taking something that's been in the works, the deal's been in place for a very long time about exactly how this was supposed to go, and then suddenly it's not going that way at all, maybe? I think that's concerning, and I think that we go back to a question that is being asked more and more to me anyway, or by me, I guess. What is going on in the government right now? Like, where is the transparency around any major decision that is getting made?
16: Zero.
15: Right? Let alone this one, which again, was supposed to be one way. Like, we knew what the way was supposed to be. And the Prime Minister's now talking himself in circles and saying it's fine. And, I don't buy it.
16: Well, I think, and Sharon, you may take a different view, it's just like another example of, and this may be true, there may be good reason for it. There may be terms here that are not a massive net negative to Canada, but instead of explaining them or showing the work, it's another example of the, like, just trust us.
17: Yeah, so I honestly, there's a lot that needs to be said about how this happened and what's going on here. But I think what the issue is a bit of a communications problem, because right now there's people who have a void of information and there's just assumptions being made. And I think what the government needs to do is, I don't necessarily think what they did is wrong here, because we're dealing with a really, really unpredictable partner, and there's some give and take that has to be done. And given the math of the bridge and all the consequences that come from it not being open, if the whole point is to mildly capitulate and give Trump a little bit of a stick so that we can make sure that the rest of the negotiations allow him to feel like he's actually won something, I think what the government just needs to do is communicate that properly, because the void of information for people is what's leading to this concern around, like, we don't know what's happening, and it shouldn't be about just trust. It's, I think, that do it and then communicate it properly, but I think that's what's missing here. I do think that this was something that in the long run was necessary, that we had to give in on a bit. Is it fair? Absolutely not. But we're not dealing with a normal partner down south.
16: Jordan, I'll get you in a second. I have to go to Steph, which is because her facial expressions are...
17: Oh, no.
16: We love Sharon. It's fine. Go.
15: No. I mean, this bridge, this was a deal with Michigan. This has not, like, this doesn't really, I understand why it has to do with Trump, but it has to do with Trump for the dirtiest of reasons, which is, like, billionaire Republican donors who own the other bridge. Like, to me, this is just one of those, crass things where, yeah, I get it. We don't want to irritate the president, and I get that he is unpredictable, but I think in this one, Carney really owes Canadians way more transparency here, because it's gross if not. This is like a gross, to me, sort of bending over to the president, that we shouldn't be doing.
16: Well, it's interesting because Canadians have a lot of sympathy for anyone who goes up, Jordan, to Donald Trump. So sure. There, it's not as though you can't explain to them that this, I mean, even though it runs antithetical to the sort of political messaging of elbows up, et cetera, like you can explain, like, we had to do this because we needed to get this thing open. But that's not what's happening either. Like, in that, the clip I played of the Prime Minister, like, his one public comment on this has been basically to argue without providing evidence that the deal's pretty good for Canada.
18: Yeah, and that's the issue. Like, I'd like to take the Prime Minister at his word on this, but how can you do that without actually seeing even just the basis of the facts? I mean, everyone's mentioned that this was supposed to take decades to actually pay off. So here we are now talking about 15 years and there's not going to be that much net profits in it. It's not adding up in even the basic sense so far. And getting back to the fundamental point originally as well, is that this is exactly what Prime Minister Carney was elected to do. He campaigned that he was going to be able to want to get the best deals with the Trump administration, that he wouldn't capitulate. It was going to be elbows up all the time. And now, time after time again, we see this capitulation. And, you know, you can still support the opening of the bridge. Absolutely. That's something that fundamentally has to happen. And to Shuf's point that you played on the clip earlier, you know, maybe there can be a bit of negotiation here still, but still insisting on seeing the bills and seeing the figures, isn't a contradictory statement. And that's at the very basis something that this government needs to start doing.
16: Do you think, Sharon, that the government will provide anything? I mean, they're so popular right now. I have the sense like they feel like as long as they can ride a wave of not being transparent, and it's not just with this, with other big things that they've announced too, like they will.
17: Well, I think that that is something that they have to avoid doing, because that's when we tend to run into this territory where you start to lose, or people start to lose trust in the government. They have a little bit of leeway where they can have the trust us policy. We've got it under control. And I think a lot of that has to do with the Prime Minister, who is a savvy negotiator and knows what he's doing. But I think in a world of politics, I don't think that will last too long. So I do think they have to work on their communications on this a bit more.
16: What do you expect, Steph?
15: Deflect, deny. I mean, I'm so cynical on this. And let's also, I mean, briefly, I know the Prime Minister has a bit of egg on his face on this one, too, because he is the one who set up the expectation a few weeks ago that the bridge was going to open on time. Mm-hmm. Right? He was asked about it, and it was like, oh, it's going to open, and then suddenly it was, like, not opening. So something went awry here, clearly. And I think also that the concern we have is the Prime Minister can claim that, oh, you know, these are the money that's going to the U.S. is going to this economic fund, and I mean, it feels like sometimes these words economic fund are another word for slush, political slush fund. And I think if and when Canadians find out that that's where this money actually went to bankroll some kind of Republican campaign down the road, it's going to look even worse for the Prime Minister.
16: Do you expect the government's hand to be forced here from a transparency perspective, Jordan?
18: Oh, absolutely. It certainly should be. I think they'll try and rack the puck as long as possible. But at the same time, there's just going to be a certain point where Canadians are going to demand to see the answers. And if Donald Trump, maybe he thinks he has a good deal now, but if it's then, as Prime Minister Carney says, that Canada actually has a better deal, what's going to stop Trump from turning around and closing the bridge in the future or closing that corridor?
16: Well,
18: it's just like, we have no idea what's going to happen there.
16: Yeah. I mean, that in a charitable way, that could be part of the reason why no one's presenting us with the details of the deal. I don't think it's a sure thing this thing opens on the 27th at all, but call me a cynic as well, Steph.
5: We have a heat and air quality warning in effect today, mainly cloudy, hazy with this wildfire smoke. There is a 30% chance of showers this afternoon, risk of a thunderstorm. High going up to 30, feeling more like 39, and the UV index is 8. That's considered very high. Tonight, smoky conditions, low of 20. Tomorrow, widespread smoke continuing, high going up to 31, feeling more like 34. Friday, mix of sun and clouds, slight chance of rain with a high going up to 27.
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11: It's 20 minutes past the top of the hour. There's an interesting story brewing over the past few days in the province of Ontario, particularly to do with Premier Doug Ford's government. There's a cabinet minister who represents a North Toronto riding, and he's promising now to pay back more than $16,000 in Toronto hotel expenses. So he lives in Toronto, but he's been staying at a hotel and expensing taxpayers for it. His name is Stan Show. He's the Minister of Tourism, Culture, and Gaming. The riding is goes by the name of Willowdale. jail, and he's billed these so-called special circumstances requiring hotel accommodation in the city on multiple occasions since 2023. Now, the Ford government, Global broke this story a few days ago, the Ford government today is saying it's going to look for support from opposition parties to remove that category of expenses that allowed Cho to claim the hotel stays for reimbursement. And the premier's office says to CTV News, any expense that did not meet the intent of the current policy will be reimbursed in full. The leader of the NDP in Ontario, Mart Stiles, isn't buying that.
12: The minister has very quickly decided that he's willing to personally reimburse them. I would like to know what led him to make that decision so quickly. He expensed this originally, and he was reimbursed, and now that it's suddenly become public knowledge, it was the answers are out there, or rather the information is out there, he's flip-flopping, right? So I would like to know why he submitted those in the first place.
11: All right, let's bring in the Daily Debrief panel. Sharon Carr, Jordan Paquette, and Stephanie Levitz are all here. Sharon, I'll start with you. This is always one of those stories, I know our website's getting tons of traffic on it, that like gets people riled up. What do you think of the way that it unfolded and their response today?
13: So I would say this is definitely one of those stories that are super unfortunate because it confirms all the bad perceptions that people have about politicians out there, and I think it was unnecessary. I think this was a bad move on Minister Cho's part. It was a bad move on his staff's part to even let this get past the expensing process. It's not excusable in any way, shape, or form, and I think that paying it back is the right thing to do and should be required. But like members of parliament, members of provincial parliament, all politicians have to be really careful when it comes to tax dollars. When you're a politician, doing stuff like this just makes people angry. And you live in Willowdale, which is a very quick ride downtown Toronto. It's not excusable. So I think he made an error here. We've seen this stuff from across different parties, different politicians, and I think it really needs to stop. So it's easy for the opposition to call him out, and they should.
11: Yeah, I mean, it was an error. If it is an error, I mean, he was allowed, which is that I feel like every time, Jordan, we have an ethics discussion, it's like something that's allowed. It's so confusing to me that someone who could become a minister wouldn't have the gut instinct to go, hey, this probably doesn't look great, particularly when, you know, if those special circumstances are that you might be sitting at night and it gets canceled or whatever it is, like you don't sit that much during the year, especially with this government. Like, how would you not know that this, once made public, would go over badly?
14: Right, and I have no idea what he was thinking in this particular sense, and I would anticipate that that there'll be some tough conversations to be had going forward with this particular minister, and potentially a broader shuffle happening later this summer. Maybe he was just taking his mandate too seriously, promoting hotel and tourism stays in Canada, and he just wanted to park himself down to Toronto. I don't know. The issue, though, overall for the government is I remember well back in the Harper days, when Bevo would have got caught with a $16 glass of orange juice. It was like, it's after three terms, taxpayers really start to zero in on certain spending scandals like this. And you're right, it's just unfortunate that that staff couldn't catch on to this quickly. It's great that they're going to change the policy now and force money to be paid back. But unfortunately, the damage is done here.
11: Yeah, Jordan's analysis leads me to where I wanted to go, Steph, with the broader conversation, which is the Ford government more largely. And like this real feeling of how many years they've been there, and like that this comes on the heels, of course, of the plane scandal, which also was emblematic to me of like the amount of time they've been there.
15: Yep, $16 glass of orange juice, the Duffy expenses scandal, yep, which was also about living expenses improperly claimed in the Harper years. That I think Jordan's point is bang on. When you get in a government that's been in power for so long as Ford has, the cracks start showing. Nobody wants to paper them over anymore. And also, I think people get sloppy, right?
11: That's so what it feels like.
15: Yeah, the ministers, the political strategy people, they get a little too ambitious, or I don't know, ambitious really isn't the right word, I guess, comfortable. And no one's going to notice, and it's fine, and we're fine. Or conversely, the more, you know, cynical view is, clock's a ticking. I better, you know, live high on the hog while I can, because this job is not going to be for me for that much longer. And so both things are dangerous, right? When you move into again, I'll borrow an old political phrase here in Ottawa, like when you move into the I'm entitled to my entitlements stage of governance, like that means it's almost over for you.
11: Do you think that the political clock is ticking on Ford, Sharon? And I find this one very interesting because it's not like when we were talking about Trudeau a few years ago, right? And Polyev was right there, ready to become prime minister. They were polling at, you know, astronomical numbers.
13: Yeah.
11: The opposition just, it has not been there, is not there. Even now, I know they're polling much better than they used to, but the Liberals in particular are leaderless. The NDP has, like, you know, failed to capitalize in the past when even their polling has been stronger. Like, it's a tough dynamic for opposition parties in Ontario. Do you think the political clock is ticking for Ford?
13: So I would say that it has probably started to tick, but I think it's going at a super, super slow pace. Like you just said, there is no real opposition. And there's a lot of time until the next election, so that can be turned around. You've got this momentum taking place somewhat within the Liberal Party, with the candidates kind of now coming out there, and it's still, though, kind of blah. Like, it's not, nothing is screaming, hey, we can take Ford down. That all being said, the second the jet situation happened, I think we noticed that a bit of a change in tone and tenor and how people were feeling, but Ford has also shown to be very untouchable in certain ways. That all being said, it's stuff like this. It's the stupid, silly mistakes where you do things when you're arrogant and you expense things and you just start to pretend like people are not going to push back, that start to really make that clock speed up. So I would say it's too early to tell. We would need to wait to see who wins the Ontario Liberal leadership race to see how they can combat him, but I think he's still got a lot of time.
11: It's interesting because Ford's, like, Midas touch has often been the mea culpa, as Sharon mm-hmm. points out, Jordan, right? Like, he is mm-hmm. uniquely skilled in the Canadian political landscape at saying, whoops, I got that one wrong. I'm going to rectify it. I heard from all of you on my cell phone. And to his great benefit, politically and electorally, the interesting part about the plane as, like, a moment to denote, particularly when you look at public opinion polling, is it didn't seem... His mea culpa there, which sort of was not like a full-throated one, didn't seem to have that impact.
14: No one's really talking about the plane anymore. And I think, you know, you're right, Vashi, is that Doug Ford does have that kind of unique ability, that populist sort of folksy sense to be able to deflect certain criticisms like these. And I think that will be part of his benefit going forward. You know, it's not to say like he's going to dump Stan Chow from cabinet today. That's kind of similar to the Harper thing that he did with Bev Oda, but it could come as a broader shuffle later to get some of these underperformers, some of these ones that have been making mistakes that could add up to a larger headache, and start promoting some of the younger people in his backbench that can take the party forward into the next election.
11: Steph, they may not be talking about the plane, but the impact of that story remains on public opinion polling. Like they haven't been able to turn a corner back up.
15: And here's the thing. Every time now we get into another, well, what about this thing? It starts with the plane.
11: Right.
15: Right? So it's going to keep going back to the plane. And the plane... Like, what a symbol, right? Like, it just, I'm going to refrain from any puns related to aviation, but, I just think that these things tend to mount up, you know, and in our business collective on this panel, three things is a trend, right? And there's the plane, and now we have hotel rooms, and I don't know what's next, some planes, trains, and automobiles scandal. Do you know what I mean? Like, if there'll be a third thing, there will be a third thing. And then all governments run out of time, no matter how much they're loved by people, no matter how much Doug Ford can do his mea culpa, maybe, you know, the end is nigh.
11: Well, we shall see. Okay, thanks, guys. Appreciate it. Great discussion. Sharon Carr, Jordan Paquette, and Stephanie Levitz, our wonderful daily debrief panel. We still have a lot more coming up this afternoon. Andrew Johnson, our BC Bureau Chief for CTV National News, will be here to tell us a little bit about some of his reporting lately, which is focused on the fact that BC has seen a real decrease in the number of people who are dying from using unregulated drugs, from drug overdoses. So there are still a lot of people in British Columbia overdosing, but they're not dying. To the even close to where.
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17: I'm Bonnie Heslop. Here's what's making news. Poor air quality will be a concern for the rest of the week. Environment Canada has issued an orange air quality warning on top of a heat warning. Officials say smoke from wildfires in Ontario's north will deliver poor air quality possibly into Friday. They add that during heavy smoke conditions, everyone's health is at risk, regardless of their age and health status. Everyone is being advised to limit their time outdoors. A body has been found in Stony Creek. Hamilton police are on the scene after the body was discovered this morning in the area of Fruitland Road and the North Service Road. Police are asking residents to adjust their travel plans to avoid the area. Taking a look at your weather forecast for today. So we have that heat warning continuing and also the orange warning for the air quality with smoke moving into the region. Today, mainly cloudy. There is a slight chance of showers this afternoon. Risk of a thunderstorm with widespread smoke. High of 30, feeling more like 39.
18: Ugh, this grout is driving me crazy.
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11: of the hour, we're going to head over to British Columbia, where the Coroner's Service recently put out some new data showing 109 people died after using unregulated drugs in May, which is, of course, a terrible number by any measure, but it's also the lowest monthly total since February of 2020. We wanted to know why, and so did Andrew Johnson. He's CTV's National News BC Bureau Chief, and he looked into that question for us. Hi, Andrew. Good to talk to you. Thanks for making the time.
0: No problem. Good to speak to you, too.
11: I watched your story with great interest because it's an issue that we've followed more broadly across the country pretty closely, but I know BC has kind of been at the epicenter of it for a while. Can we start off kind of with an overview of the numbers and in what the data is presenting at this point?
0: Sure. The number in question here is in May, Vashi, 109 people in D.C. died using unregulated drugs. That is certainly something no one is celebrating. 109 people are dead that didn't intend to be overdosing on drugs, but it's actually good news in terms of where we were. In 2023, more than double that many people were dying, I believe about 8 per day in BC. And this is the lowest number we've registered in May since just before COVID hit. So it's very significant. This is still a huge problem, but certainly moving in a direction that people want to see.
11: So I know you interviewed a number of people to try and ascertain like what the reason for it is. It turns out obviously it's not simple. It's pretty complex. What are some of the things contributing, do you think?
0: Yeah, it's very nuanced, and it depends, of course, who you talk to. This issue's become politicized in BC, and BC famously decriminalized drugs for a period and started a safe supply program to try to get people drugs who were addicted that won't kill them. The unintended consequence of that program was open drug use happening in areas people don't want to see anyone using drugs. The premier said at the end of this pilot project in January, people shouldn't be smoking crack in Tim Hortons, full stop. So that gives you an idea of what was happening. It became very unpopular with the public. That attempt to get a handle on this problem ended. Now, some people who were pushing for that to end point to the fact that overdoses started to drop when drug decriminalization and safe supply stopped, which could be true on the surface, but when you dive deeper into it, advocates on the streets, former drug users themselves, they point to a more complex number of factors, including expanded access to treatment, which is huge. I talked to one former addict who said he could get someone into detox today if they needed it, and that wasn't the case in the past. There just wasn't the resources there. There's been more naloxone availability to help revive people who have overdosed on opioids, and they are saying lives are still being saved through supervised consumption sites where people can use drugs basically under supervision if they overdosed, if they were near death. Help is nearby. But the most interesting thing I found is there's been a change in the drugs themselves. So when people are taking fentanyl, there's actually a bunch of other stuff mixed in there. And the other stuff that's been mixed in there has changed. This combination of sedatives that are mixed in there. And what people believe are happening, there is some UBC research into this. Some of these drugs, xylazine, which is a veterinary sedative, they started seeing that in the drug supply last year, and metamidine. The drug used in clinical settings, not often prescribed to humans. Those are being mixed in there, and they're knocking people out for extended periods of time. And the fentanyl in that mix of drugs is less concentrated. So they think fewer people are dying who are overdosing because they're being knocked out longer, but they're still breathing. So that has apparently had a factor here, and paramedics are telling us that too, that they're unable to revive people. They give them the naloxone, they reverse the opioid, but the person is still unconscious for a long period of time. The paramedics need to stay with them for longer, but fewer of them are dying.
11: That's so interesting. Is there any, like, do we know why there's different stuff being mixed in or why the composition of the drug is changing?
0: Well, I was looking into this a little bit, contrary to what some people think, that this stuff might be coming into the country, might be coming into Canada's ports, the ingredients are often coming in that way, but this stuff's often manufactured in Canada. These are homegrown drugs, and basically what people told me when I was looking into this story is you just can't predict the drug supply. There's nothing you can do about it. It's an unregulated drug supply. So they're cutting various things in here at various times mixed with fentanyl. I am guessing, and this is a complete layman's guess, that cost-wise they're using cheaper drugs mixed in there with fentanyl to make more money. And people don't know what they're taking on the streets. And so the composition of the drugs has changed. I also asked someone then, we've made these gains in the number of people dying of overdoses, but could those gains then be reversed if 2 months from now the toxic drug supply is more potent? And that could be the case. So you've got these supports that have improved, these resources, the detox centers, the naloxone access. But the wild card in all of this is what's in the drugs, and that is apparently constantly evolving. I mean, back in the 90s, people were taking heroin, and fentanyl is just a completely different animal, and now there's all of these new sedatives being mixed in. You can't predict, and you just have to react. It's a reactive situation, and as we know, when you're playing the game that way, it's very difficult.
11: And there are fewer deaths, but not overdoses, correct?
0: Yes. So that's the other thing we gleaned from paramedics. I was speaking to them about their overdose calls, the 911 calls reporting an overdose, and they come and try to help revive the person or save a life. And despite the drop in overdose deaths, a very significant drop, overdose calls have actually risen. And in the first 6 months of 2026, they're the highest they've ever been. I actually had them check the numbers they sent me. I said, this doesn't look right. Overdose deaths are way down, but you're responding to, in some cases, double the overdose calls. And they said, that is true. And that speaks to the fact that the drugs appear to be less lethal and made out of different additives. So people aren't using less drugs. Addiction isn't improving. And, of course, that's the root cause of all of this is addiction. And the root causes of addiction, as we know, are so complicated. Trauma, PTSD, I mean, the myriad of things that go into how someone gets into the situation in the first place, that hasn't changed.
11: And what is the government's plan to deal with that?
0: In terms of addiction, what they're doing is, actually, the most recent announcement from the province was an expansion of involuntary care beds. That's been another controversial issue in BC is, you know, the very term involuntary care. It conjures up an image of locking someone up against their will. But there's been a big call for getting people off of the streets who can no longer make choices for themselves, who are at risk of death from using these drugs, and forcing them into care, forcing them into detox. And, of course, there are other methods through supervised consumption sites, and that route, which isn't forced, but actually one addict I talked to said when he went to detox from a supervised consumption site, he was given a bus ticket and sent to a detox center, and that's how he got off drugs after 20 years and living on the notorious downtown east side. So that can work for people, too. But he said often people will fail 5 to 10 times. Wow. In detox programs before it finally sticks. And that was the idea behind decriminalizing drugs, was to have people not fear being locked up or arrested for using drugs and might be more likely to seek help. And the safe supply plan was to get people drugs that aren't going to kill them, to try to keep them alive long enough so that they can get into detox and eventually get off drugs. So there's so much that goes into this, and there's also a lot of resources that need to be added still from the province in smaller communities. Advocates were telling me northern communities. This isn't just Vancouver's downtown east side, and this is true across the country. People in smaller communities are suffering from this where there aren't the resources available, so that still needs to be bolstered up. And incidentally, across the country, this is apparently a trend in overdose deaths dropping. And potentially due to that mix of the drugs changing. It's not just BC, but as you said in the outset, BC's kind of been the most visible home of this issue, most acute here. But it does seem to be a trend that's happening everywhere.
11: Okay, I'm going to leave it on that note. Andrew, thanks so much for your reporting on this. I appreciate it.
0: Okay, take care, Vashi.
11: Andrew Johnson is the BC Bureau Chief for CTV National News. We've got a lot more coming up on the program. Judy Trin, the one, the only Judy Trin, will be here to talk about the Bank of Canada's decision to hold its key lending rate at 2.25%. What's the possibility of that changing, or in particular, of further rate hikes? The governor of the Bank of Canada weighed in on that possibility, and Judy will tell us what he said next.
17: We have a heat and air quality warning in effect today, mainly cloudy, hazy with this wildfire smoke. There is a 30% chance of showers this afternoon, risk of a thunderstorm. High going up to 30, feeling more like 39, and the UV index is 8. That's considered very high. Tonight, smoky conditions, low of 20. Tomorrow, widespread smoke continuing, high going up to 31, feeling more like 34. Friday, mix of sun and clouds, slight chance of rain, with a high going up to 27.
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11: For the top of the hour, the Bank of Canada has decided, the big news today, to hold their key lending rate at 2.25%. It's significant, but it's not surprising. This was what private sector economists had largely expected, given some of the mixed signals we're getting from Canada's economy. CTV's Judy Trent, I believe you were there, right? You were in the lockup for this?
12: There was actually no lockup.
11: Okay, never mind. Correct. Why would I be accurate? God forbid.
12: No, yeah. There was no lockup because they were, I think there was concern about the facility. There is a public sector strike amongst some parking attendants, things like that.
11: God, so, I had no idea. Yeah. Okay, well, I really stuck my foot in that one.
12: No, that's all right. But they did give us access to the monetary report ahead of time.
11: Okay. And you listened to the governor, Tiff Macklem.
12: Yep.
11: And so let's start off on the decision, first of all. Lots of mixed signals in the economy right now, right? Like, they're getting a bit better is what it appeared, the vibe I had from Mr. Macklem. What is your sense?
12: That's interesting that you say that, because that is the message that he's presenting, that it looks like in the second quarter of this year, the economy is expanding. But I want to use that word very carefully, because it's basically being projected at 0.7%.
11: Yeah, it's not dying anymore. It's just on life support.
12: Yeah, something like that. But then at the same time, in the monetary report, when we took a look at it before the news conference, the Bank of Canada actually said that the economy in the first quarter was worse than it anticipated. They were expecting 1.5% growth, and instead there was zero. So now the second quarter, you're expecting a rebound, as it's being called, of 1%.
11: But that could also be wrong.
12: That could also be wrong, right, when new data comes. But Tiff Macklem is confident that the economic indicators show that there is expansion.
11: And did he give you any ideas as to why the situation might not be as dire? Like, my impression is, if uncertainty is the main driver of, you know, lacking business investment, lagging productivity, a whole bunch of stuff, like, that might be mitigated a tiny bit by the fact that that July 1st deadline came and went, and Trump didn't write a letter saying, I'm ripping up the deal. That basically, yeah, we go to annual reviews, that sucks, but it's not the worst case scenario.
12: Mm-hmm. Well, what he's saying is that it shows that the business sector is adapting now to the tariff regime, right? That they are looking for new markets, that they are looking for supply chains, that they seem to have adjusted. And what is interesting about this idea that the economy is expanding is that just July 6th, there was a report that came out that said the business sector was less confident going forward. But Macklem says no, they might perceive.
11: What do we believe, Judy?
12: Well, Macklem said today, when I asked the question, he said, you know, that might be their perception, but the data shows a small increase. So what he's saying is that in the last quarter, there has actually been more goods being sold because of the U.S. economy, which is strong, as well as a weaker Canadian dollar. So buying Canadian goods is a bargain for some countries as we export to them.

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1: I mean, let's be frank. The situation in the Middle East remains very volatile. It looks like it's a long way from being resolved. And so, yes, if oil prices go higher and they remain higher, there may well still be a need for consecutive hikes.
2: So translate that one for us, Judy.
3: Well, you know, you should know that the report was finalized on Friday. So, and then that weekend,
2: a lot happened over the weekend.
3: The ceasefire between the U.S. and Iran did not hold. The Strait of Hormuz has trafficked through that strait has gone to a trickle again. 20% of the world's oil supply passes through that. So there is that uncertainty. I think what he is going to say is that, yes, there are signs of improvement, but there are big caveats. So they are watching and they are monitoring. What he's also encouraged by, Vashi, is the fact that consumer spending is still relatively strong. There was an uptick. So is this consumer spending because Canadians are spending more, but are they spending more on credit? Are they spending more because they have to, because prices have gone up?
2: Sure feels like it. Sure. That's why I'm spending more, because it's so freaking expensive.
3: But, you know, with the data that we have, don't indicate that right now. But Macklem said what it does indicate is that they're spending more despite the fact that there isn't any population growth. Mm-hmm. But if these inflationary pressures continue, if oil prices continue to go up, what will happen? And so basically the top line inflation right now is at 3%. But when you take out oil and gas prices, it is just above 2%, so which is where the bank says we should be.
2: Oh, boy. Okay. Well, thanks for all the good news, Judy. You're the best. Appreciate it. CTV's Judy Trin. I want to take a turn right now because I know many of you who are listening are dealing with some really rough air quality. The fires in Northern Ontario are having a huge spillover effect in other parts of the province and Quebec and the United States. We spoke with Doug Gillum earlier, senior meteorologist with the Weather Network, about those air quality warnings. Have a listen.
4: Well, once fires get going, it becomes extremely difficult, even if weather conditions become better, for those to go out. I mean, we're seeing some cooler conditions, but we still have some windy conditions, and it's still pretty dry there. We will see some thunderstorms, showers and thunderstorms, later Friday and again into next week. The problem is, again, you don't just need some rain. You need a tremendous amount of rain to put out some of these fires. And again, anytime you get thunderstorms, you've got the risk that you could set new fires because conditions have become quite dry across that region. So very difficult to forecast future wildfire behavior, but we do know from experience, I'm afraid that this is going to be an on-again, off-again issue for many areas for quite some time. Again, that region will get some rain in the next week. It's probably not enough, and any time that region dries out again and the heat builds again, we'll continue to see the smoke plumes spreading way beyond the region impacted by the fires.
2: And so do you think it's safe to say that these air quality issues might be persistent for a little bit?
4: Yes, I mean, we do think there'll be some improvement on Friday into the weekend as the flow turns even a bit more northerly. That will shift the smoke plume more into many areas south of the border and to the west of the Windsor area. But as wind directions change in the weeks to come, you know, there certainly will be times where the air quality will be better. But I don't think we're going to end the on again, off again concerns. Maybe until even the end of summer.
2: That is Doug Gillum. He is a senior meteorologist with the Weather Network. That smoke and the air quality warnings, he said, will be sticking around off and on for a while. And obviously our thoughts are with everybody in Northern Ontario and other parts of this country who are dealing with these out of control fires, because some of the images out there are really, really, really scary. And I know it's scary to be in those communities, so we're thinking about everyone there.
5: It's summer. Sand in the carpets.

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3: In the news, we are under an orange air quality warning today with wildfire smoke now settling over the province. According to the Ontario Air Quality Health Index, Niagara and Hamilton are at a very high risk of poor air quality today. We're sitting at level 10 plus. That means you're advised to avoid strenuous outdoor physical activity. Federal Health Minister Jean-Yves Duclos says checking the Air Quality Health Index is a good idea.
4: Anyone can feel the effects from poor air quality if they spend time outdoors when the Air Quality Health Index values are high. If we see or smell smoke, the air quality is likely being affected. Poor air quality is especially harmful for people with asthma, heart conditions, lung disease, or other respiratory problems. Other groups at a higher risk are those who are pregnant, infants, and seniors.
3: Tomorrow, things will get a bit better. They are predicting a high-risk reading, so possibly at level 9. Hamilton police are investigating after a body was found in a culvert in Stony Creek. Police were called to the north end of Fruitland Road at 8:15 this morning for a person who was not responsive. The person was pronounced dead at the scene. The Hamilton Police Homicide Unit is now investigating. Investigators remain on the scene. A Hamilton man is facing more than 100 charges stemming from a global investigation into the live-streamed sexual abuse of children. Police say customers around the world paid to watch abuse in the Philippines unfold online and direct in real time. Toronto police say authorities in the Philippines arrested the facilitator and they rescued 4 children. That arrest led to a 42-year-old Hamilton man who had already been under investigation for 7 months. Police today announcing 100 more charges. Police believe there are more than 50 victims who have yet to be identified. City councillors are not prepared to approve a development in St. Catharines. CKTV's Matt Holmes with the details.
5: The development in question is being proposed on Geneva Street between Scott and Linwell Road, just south of the North End Church.
6: It was formerly 2 single-family homes on this lot, and the developer was proposing a 4-story apartment building with 50 units.
5: Mayor Matt Sisko says a number of residents speaking out against the scale of the development, saying it's too big for the area, which features mostly single-family homes. After a lengthy discussion, the plan was referred back to city staff.
6: I don't know what the outcome will be. Council asked for it to go back to staff to work with the developer to try and address some very, I think, real and important concerns that residents have.
5: The plan is expected to be back before council next month. For CKTV News, I'm Matt Holmes.
3: Bank of Canada Governor Tip Macklem says the central bank's outlook and policy stance hinge on developments in the Middle East and the global energy market. He says if gas prices move up again and remain high for longer, a series of rate hikes is still on the table.
7: You know, the longer oil prices stay high, the bigger is the risk that that begins to spill over into the prices of other goods and services, and you know, inflation starts to broaden. It becomes more generalized. And that would certainly be a signal, a warning sign to us.
3: The central bank is forecasting inflation will slow to 2.5% over the second half of 2026 after hitting 3.2% in May. There's a big development in the debate over changing the clocks twice a year in the U.S. Their House lawmakers have passed a bill to keep daylight saving time all year long. Here's ABC's Sophie Flay.
8: Congress made daylight saving time permanent during the 1970s energy crisis, but reversed course after parents revolted over children walking to school in pitch dark winter mornings. In Florida alone, 8 kids were killed in traffic accidents. Permanent daylight saving time would mean the sun wouldn't rise until 8:52 a.m. in Seattle in mid-January and 9:04 a.m. in Indianapolis. But this new bill would allow states to opt out and make their own decisions.
3: For more of the local news that matters to you, go to cktvnews.com. Weather is next.
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3: We have a heat warning still in place, and we also have an orange air quality warning. It will be cloudy, hazy with this wildfire smoke today. There's still a chance we'll see some showers this afternoon, risk of a thunderstorm, high of 30, feeling more like 39. The UV index is very high. Tonight, smoky, low of 20. Tomorrow, widespread smoke continuing, high going up to 31, feeling more like 34. On Friday, it looks like we'll get some relief, mix of sun and cloud, chance of showers with a high of 27. Right now, it's 27 degrees, feels more like 35. I'm Bonnie Heslop for CKTV News.
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0: Orange. Jenny just kind of described it as a movie. A movie filter. Every time they're showing Mexico.
1: It really is.
0: It's got the Mexican hue. Kind of trippy. Or one of those Mars movies or something like that. It's not a great day to go jogging behind a bus downtown. Or a good day to go jogging at all. 354, show number 354. Gonzo here getting you over the hump. It's 26 degrees and smoky, so reduced air quality in this heat. A bad day for those with upper respiratory conditions. And even if you are good in that way, you don't want to develop one, do you? Good news is it seems like it might clear up a little bit later this afternoon. We'll see if that comes true. And a chance of rain and a chance of thunderstorms as cooler air arrives towards the end of the week here. The Gonzo CKTV poll of the day has returned. Hit it, Jenny.
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0: All right, we're going to recap yesterday, okay? And it was about World Cup. It was down to the final four, down to the final three right now. And I was asking, who are you with? Who do you want to win? And so it looks like most people are quite happy with 61% pulling for Spain. So Spain's in the World Cup. And then in second came England. It could be Spain versus England. If England wins today, 21% saying England, 15% saying France. Of course, that didn't happen for them. And then there was Argentina with 3%. We'll see what happens here today. And today, the question is, and we'll talk about this more, thoughts on insurance. How do you feel about your insurance today? At 610 CKTV. Click on the link, click on the link. Make your votes count. I see some very upset people, once again, in Ottawa who have had some flooding. Reports about them becoming very let down by their insurance companies. Finding out they weren't covered because of this, because of that, because of this, because of that. So I wanted your thoughts on insurance. I've seen all this before and I'll tell the story coming up here. I've been around that kind of stuff. Not me personally, but in the neighborhood, in the community. A lot of charity over the days and a lot of helping people out with stuff like this. So I'm asking you the question. A, feeling safe and well covered. B, it's a necessary evil. C, it's getting too expensive. D, too much small print. And E, after paying it my whole life, I've been let down. And I saw people have their house blown over by a tornado and fight with insurance companies for 2 to 3 years. And one house that I know wasn't built for 4 years. Can you imagine? Kick you when you're down, it seems like, anyway. I know there's fraud out there. I know they have to watch this stuff. But you don't want to, after fighting nature, you don't want to have to fight people that are supposed to be on your side, too. So that's, I'm just trying to gauge your perception on all that. On to our top 10 lists. Well, we've got top 10 summer blockbusters. And number 6 was yesterday. Gene Velletis took Die Hard. It's been taken. I took it too. Alex took Spider-Man. It's been taken. Jenny took that one. So did Alex. Then I took Jurassic Park. And that was before the news came in about Sam Neill. And then Jenny took a good one that snuck up on me, Saving Private Ryan. So two Spielberg movies in one day. And today we're going to go after our fifth picks, okay? Hit us up at 610 CKTB. And, of course, we want your opinions as always, 905-688-2582. This is Community Radio. And inside a community, we have opinions. Sometimes they're the same. Sometimes we can enlighten people with knowledge. Sometimes we can share knowledge that people didn't have. Sometimes we can put the facts on the table, let people decide. And sometimes we'll just differ in opinion. It's not the end of the world. It's actually a good exercise. So let's hear from you. 905-688-2582. 905-688-CKTB. Looking for some insurance stories today. If you've got any, please share. On this day in history, July 15th, King Richard II hanged John Ball, the leader of the Peasants' Revolt in 1381. And then, nice flourishing touch, had him drawn and quartered. They were nasty in those days. Wasn't that long ago. The Rosetta Stone was discovered in 1799 in the Egyptian village of Rosetta. And it was discovered by one of Napoleon's captains during the French-Egyptian campaign. Speaking of Napoleon, it was on this day in 1815 that he resigned after his earlier defeat at Waterloo. Margarine was patented in 1869 for use by the French Navy. I can't believe it's not butter. Georgia, the last Confederate state, was readmitted to the United States in 1870. Manitoba became the fifth province, and the Northwest Territories was created and transferred to the Hudson Bay Company, 1870. William Boeing formed Boeing in Seattle, Washington on this day, 1916. And Continental opened up for business in 1934. President Herbert Hoover cut his own salary by 15% in 1932. AA was formed in Britain, 1948. President Eisenhower sent U.S. troops to Lebanon in 1958, where they stayed for 3 months. Spain adopted equal rights for men and women in 1961. Jack Nicklaus captured his third Grand Slam with a win at the British Open at St. Andrews on this day, 1978. Jimmy Carter's brother Billy was revealed as a foreign agent of the Libyan government, 1980. Donald Trump picked J.D. Vance as his running mate on this day in 2024. Today on the show, James Buren and Matters of the Home, and Phil Gursky, former CSIS analyst who specializes in terrorism and in the Middle East. We'll talk to them coming up. I'm John Gonzo, and this is The Drive, your trusted voice, CKTB News. The air is not good, so don't huff it in. The wildfires of northern Ontario leaving us with haze and smoke, and that could clear up a little bit this afternoon, they're saying, with a mix of sun and cloud. High 31, a low of 22 overnight, sunny and 29 tomorrow. A mix of sun and cloud on Friday, high 26 degrees, and rain and thunderstorms expected for Saturday with some cooler air coming in from the north. Right now we're at 26. It feels like 34 with the humidex. 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

0: So let's look at what's going on here today, at least how I see it anyway. Yesterday was the fourth day of new attacks targeting Iran, and U.S. CENTCOM, Central Command, CENTCOM, attempted to maintain a naval blockade in the Strait of Hormuz. And that's what they're trying to do right now. American forces are also preparing to resume the blockades of Iranian ports and coastal areas. And there are currently 20 U.S. naval warships and hundreds of military aircraft in the area. And CENTCOM Commander Admiral Brad Cooper says, in the past 7 days, Iran has intentionally targeted civilians across the region by attacking 7 commercial ships, resulting in nearly a dozen civilian crew members killed, missing, or injured. And all the while, Iran has been lobbing missiles and drones towards neighboring Gulf countries. And I can only imagine that that's grown old. Iran's not making any friends. They have no friends. And one has to wonder if they're all going to get to the point where they just say, hey, they all turn on Iran. I'm surprised it hasn't happened yet. But I suppose with the American military presence, they're being told not to. I can only assume that the coordination of a coalition, of course, is always complicated. It's not like we haven't seen it before, though. And I don't think Iran's going to want to continue to threaten the Saudis. And it's not just them. It's Bahrain. It's Iraq. UAE. Qatar. Jordan. Kuwait. Oman. Those are wealthy countries. So Iran has no friends. And Israel's just sitting right there. Drooling like a pit bull. And at last count, the Saudis were hit with at least 38 missiles from Iran and 435 drones. So I'm watching that. And I'm going to ask our expert in this particular file, Iran and the Middle East and Terrorism, Phil Gursky, who's an author, predicted this on this radio station, on this very frequency. This MOU wouldn't stand the test of time. And he was, well, he was right. And he's going to join us with more on this afternoon. We'll talk to Phil Gursky. And here's another take. This one from CTV News and professor from Carleton University named Professor Stephen Sademan.
1: So let's bring in Steve Sademan, who's standing by in Ottawa. He is the director of the Canadian Defense and Security Network at Carleton University. Steve, good to see you. I know you were listening to some of what we heard there from the president. Can I ask you what you make of Donald Trump backing off on this idea of the Americans charging fees in the Strait of Hormuz?
2: During one of the debates with Kamala Harris, he referred to his health care plan as a concept of a plan. These are the conversations and things he's talking about with Iran and the Strait of Hormuz don't even come close to being a concept of a plan. They're just random ideas he's picking out of the netherworld. I don't know where they're coming from, but they have no substance. Most of what he just talked about in this investment thing that he's now talking about, where he's going to get countries to invest in the United States, this is all meaningless. There's nothing to it besides him saying these things. We should not take them very seriously at all. The key thing about this is he started a war. One country can start a war. It takes at least two countries to finish a war. And right now, the two countries cannot agree, and so there is no ceasefire. The firing is going on. They need a new ceasefire that is more binding.
1: So you're saying he's just sort of throwing things at the wall to see what might stick?
2: That would be the good way to summarize much of his presidency and particularly his foreign policy, yes.
1: All right, so this military action, 3 nights of it, what does that mean exactly? Is there some kind of realistic path back to diplomacy, Steve?
2: Well, diplomacy is always there. It just requires him to send experts, not his son-in-law, to negotiate and have an idea of what is being bargained. Several times the Iranians have given him their wish list. He signed off on it, not realizing what the content was. Once he realizes what the content is, he backs off. The Iranians want Israel to stop its war in Lebanon. The Israelis are not part of this negotiation, so they're not going to adhere to that kind of clause in any kind of ceasefire. The Iranians are refusing to give up all of their nuclear materials. Trump has been saying they've been making promises that they haven't made. And so you need to have a serious negotiation, which means having Trump stay far away from it.
1: It seems like there are just a series of bad options here for the president.
2: This is why you don't start a war with Iran. There were never any good options to be had. A series of presidents have had issues with Iran going all the way back to Jimmy Carter. None of them opted for war because the first thing that happens is the Iranians close the Strait of Hormuz. This was entirely predictable. It was a bad idea, and now Trump is trying to run away from it. He's trying to hand it over to NATO. NATO has refused to do so. This is his problem, but it's hard to get out of because of something that where the Iranians have a lot of leverage.
1: Hey, one last question. Who is running things in Iran right now? There seems to be kind of conflicting narratives. Is it the hardliners, the Ayatollah, who was killed at the beginning of the war? His son has taken over, but we've never seen him in public. Then there's a more moderate, president in the country as well. What's your read, Steve?
2: I think what the United States did was it killed any chance for moderates to run the country, because they now have a more radicalized next generation of leaders whose parents were killed by the United States and Israel. So, who was running Israel, Iran? I'm not exactly sure, but they seem to be acting like a coherent government, which is a bit, more than what the United States is doing these days.
1: Steve Sedman joining us from Ottawa. Good to see you as always. Thank you, Steve, for your insights.
0: That's a different take. Coherent? I don't know. Not so sure. That's an interesting take nonetheless. And I the one thing I did agree with in that is that, I said this right from the get-go on the air, is that, they really needed to secure the Gulf or the Strait of Hormuz. They needed to commandeer the Strait before they even get going on anything like this, because, this is what it's going to come to, just as it has. And we'll talk about this more on the way. As for the Gonzo X poll of the day, we asked the question about, what are you thinking about Iran right now? And the sample we took, the majority of listeners who responded are growing tired of Iran's tactics. 61%, 33% said it was a misstep by Donald Trump. And I think both of those things can be true, to be honest with you. And history will probably show that. That's the way I think it's going to end up. I was surprised they didn't secure the Strait. I'm surprised it wasn't the first thing on the list for the Americans. Perhaps Donald Trump was getting bad advice, or maybe he was high on how easy Venezuela was. I don't know. The Iranians know that in democracy, the Achilles heel is popular opinion, and they know gas prices. They knew 20% of the world's oil and gas coming through the strait. They knew it would force it to go up, and they knew the midterms. But midterms are now 4 months away. They knew all that stuff, and so that's part of it right there. No doubt about it. All right, we're going to take a quick break here, come back and talk about some of these wildfires and what we can expect moving forward. So don't go away. I'm John Gonzo. This is The Drive, CKTV News.
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4: Good afternoon. I'm Bonnie Heslop. Here's what's making news. So we are now under an orange air quality warning today with wildfire smoke. According to the Ontario Air Quality Health Index, Niagara and Hamilton are at a very high risk of poor air quality today. We're sitting at level 10 plus. It does not go any higher. So you are being advised to avoid strenuous outdoor physical activity. Tomorrow, things are expected to improve. They are predicting a high risk reading at a level 9. Hamilton police are investigating after a body was found in a culvert in Stony Creek. Police were called to the north end of Fruitland Road at 8:15 this morning for a person who was unresponsive. The person was pronounced dead at the scene. The Hamilton Police Homicide Unit is now investigating. A Hamilton man facing more than 100 charges stemming from a global investigation into the live-streamed sexual abuse of children. Police say customers around the world paid to watch abuse in the Philippines unfold online in real time. Toronto police say authorities in the Philippines arrested the facilitator and they rescued four children. That arrest led to the arrest of a 42-year-old Hamilton man who has been under investigation for 7 months. Police announced 100 additional charges for similar offenses today. And the governor of the Bank of Canada says much of the bank's outlook and policy stance hinges on the global energy market. The central bank's policy rate remains at 2.25%. It holds its benchmark interest rate steady for the sixth consecutive time. Taking a look at your weather forecast, the heat warning continuing, and we also have that air quality warning. Cloudy today, hazy with this wildfire smoke. There is still a chance we'll see some showers this afternoon. Risk of a thunderstorm, high going up to 30, feeling more like 39, and the UV index is 8. That's considered very high. Right now it's 26 degrees, feels more like 33. I'm Bonnie Heslop for CKTB News.
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0: kind of seems like an annual affair anymore. These orangey skies and the apocalyptic sun. Haze from smoke, and this is affecting parts of the United States as well. I was watching my daily intake of American news from the main American channels, and they've all mentioned it. In fact, yesterday would have been a hotter day, but the smoke blotted out the sun. We didn't get that record day we probably would have otherwise. And at last count, Ontario is experiencing 70 active wildfires. Some First Nations have evacuated in places like Armstrong and Lac La Croix, Collins, White Sands, Gull Bay. All those are First Nations. And several parts of Highway 11 were closed between Highway 633 and 623, but have since reopened. So many from these communities I just mentioned are heading south to Thunder Bay, and many here are finding it difficult to find temporary accommodations. Hopefully we'll get some assistance for some people there soon, because of course it's going to be limited in a town the size of Thunder Bay. So expect poor air quality mixed with the heat. It is hell on a person with a respiratory condition, and probably not good for you even if you're 100% healthy. However, we'll likely see some improvement in the air quality, and not as soon as later this afternoon as first reported, but likely by evening time we're going to get some clearing, so tomorrow should be pretty decent. And we've got more on this coming up with a satellite outlook from Kyle's forecasts. Most of all this is from lightning, by the way. These fires started with lightning. And while the topic of, extreme weather events, which no doubt has increased, seems to be a great zone we're in there for a while. Like when we were growing up, we're here in Canada, we didn't experience a lot of extreme stuff. Really, honestly, not. Kind of amazing. And I guess that's, you have to also consider that we have 80-degree temperature swings. So maybe that's just the Canadian in me talking. That's not difficult. We are tough-minded about weather. And it is in our genes, because you got to get used to it, work with it, not against it. It's nature, for crying out loud. And this is where we live. But we were rather moderate for quite a while. I mean, it kind of blessed zone. You know, it'd be like many, many years in between floods and tornadoes. And there's no doubt about climate change, because that's something that's always happened. Change has always happened. They know that. They can see that in the samples. We've only been taking weather records for upwards to 150 years now. So we know so little. This planet is 4.5 billion years old. What do we know? You know, there's more carbon dioxide in the world than we weren't even here. But I lived in rural Ottawa for 15 years most recently, and I saw three floods affect my neighbors. I saw a microburst come down the Ottawa River and take down a stage at Blues Fest that Cheap Trick was on, and I was supposed to bring them on. And there was an EF3 tornado that I had to work through, because, of course, in times of emergency, we consider ourselves the aides to first responders. And that's our duty, so we're duty-bound. Meanwhile, my kids were at a country county fair, and I wanted to leave work. But, you know, my neighborhood got leveled. The village just a mile down the road from me was Dunrobin, Ontario. And I came home one day, and from that particular day, after watching all the reports and some of the phone calls I got from some neighbors reporting things and watching the radar, after that, I, as a person of the community and somebody on the radio, you got to use the radio to good effect. when it comes to stuff like this. So I pitched in for all three events. I organized an event. I organized Sandbag Cruise. I got the word out on my show, shared stories, and I was a newspaper columnist at the time for the local newspaper. So I wrote on this topic many, many times. And, one of the greatest thing, and good things can happen from bad things. And one of the greatest things is realizing how charitable, giving and helpful Canadians are in times of challenge. And conversely, my greatest disappointment was the insurance companies, because I interviewed, I talked to, I paid attention. I didn't forget about some of my neighbors who had lost their homes and then were forced to fight their insurance companies, even though they'd lost their homes. And it went on and on and on. Some of them were just rebuilt like a few years ago. And this was 2018 that this happened. And, you know, you pay for insurance all your life for comfort and security, and most people probably feel pretty decent about it, probably feeling safe and well covered if they don't have any encounters. But here's a story that ought to bring you some discomfort, because your insurance company may not be there for you in times of trouble. I've seen it. And it's frustrating and sad. And speaking of Ottawa, here is a report from CTV Ottawa on flooding on Canada Day.
1: Well, turning now to the latest on the storm cleanup, those whose basements were flooded say they are frustrated and angry with not only the city, but also their insurance companies as they struggle to get a hold of anyone who can tell them what to do next. CTV's Caitlin Wilson joins us in studio with the latest on this. Caitlin.
2: Yeah, Patricia, nearly a week after the flash floods, many residents say they're stuck in limbo. Their basements are torn apart, their belongings are on the curb, and many still don't know what their insurance will cover. And for one resident, that uncertainty comes after decades of paying into a policy he thought would protect him.
3: Everything has gone.
4: 51 years of memories now piled on the curb, downstairs, and in the backyard. Bill Sanziak says the record-breaking rainfall on Canada Day destroyed his basement and everything in it. And after paying insurance for 67 years, the 90-year-old says he's being told none of it is covered.
3: My paper copy says I am covered, but over the phone said I'm not. So I don't know where I stand. I don't know what the next move is from here.
4: Sanziak says he's been with the same agency since 1959. And while it's changed hands over the years, it's now Intact Insurance. In a statement, Intact says, while we cannot speak about specific details on customer files, what we can share is that our teams are actively working with this customer to resolve the situation. In the meantime, with no clear answer, he's left to pick up the pieces himself with the help of his son and daughter.
3: I had almost 3 feet of water in the fridge. The laundry machine was floating like a boat. My furnace is up the furnace, so I have to replace everything.
4: Nearby, his neighbors are also waiting on insurance. They say a restoration company has been in, but not everyone has been that lucky.
5: There's still a lot of people who are in a bad situation without furnace, AC, hot water, that are still waiting for a response.
4: The Insurance Bureau of Canada says coverage depends on policy and how the water entered the home.
6: The best advice is to reach out to your insurance provider to understand what coverage you do have. And you can also add that coverage now. It won't help you for this event, but it will protect you from future events.
4: As for Bill, he says he's now waiting on an appraiser to survey the damage. But roughly a week after the flood, he still doesn't know where to go from here.
3: Until then, I don't know what's happening. I think it's a helpless feeling.
2: Mayor Mark Sutcliffe says he will bring forward a motion at next council meeting to boost funding to the Compassionate Grant Program, which offers $1,000 to residents affected by flooding who qualify. The province says it will also allow homeowners to apply for disaster recovery compensation, with more details on that expected soon. Patricia?
1: So many tough stories out there and situations. Caitlin, thank you for this. CTV's Caitlin Wilson live for us tonight.
0: That is CTV News, Patricia Bowles in Ottawa, with more people struggling with, you know, it's disaster, really. You know, you have your little life, you have your little piece, your little, you know, stake claimed. You got all your, you know, all your possessions ruined in the basement. It's photos and videos of weddings and all that stuff. Who knows what else? The Gonzo X poll of the day today, your thoughts on insurance. And here we are. The categories are feeling safe and well covered, a necessary evil, it's getting too expensive, too much small print, and after paying my whole life, I have been let down. And leading right now at 33 1/3%, we just got this going, tied for first. After paying my whole life, I've been let down and too much small print. And then tied for second, it's getting too expensive and it's a necessary evil. Not one in yet saying feeling safe and well covered. Please respond. We want to know what you're thinking about insurance. Has it let you down? Are you satisfied? We're going to take your temperature on this one. And that's at 610 CKTV. Just click the link and vote. You know how many people have been paying their whole lives and no claims? A lot of people. How many insurance companies lose money? Well, the answer is none, because they're regulated and they'll never be put in a position where they're, you know, at a loss. They don't lose money. So please check your policies and have that discussion with your agent so you know where you're at. Review it. It shouldn't be up to the government to have to throw our tax money at the problem every time when we have insurance companies. It's mandatory to get insurance, which I think we're all happy to do, but not happy when we hear these horror stories like this. All right, we're going to take a break, come back, talk some entertainment. This is The Drive. I'm John Gonzo. CKTV News, your trusted voice.
7: Good afternoon. Right now on the major highways, we're seeing a heavy delay, 40 rebound QEW from the Red Hill going to Fruitland Road, and some minor delays past Ontario Street, Beamsville going to Victoria Avenue. We're getting a report of a collision right now on the southbound 406 just past the QEW, but it looks like it's not causing any big delays right now. On the Welland Canal, the Mellonby Avenue and Highway 20 bridges are raised. 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I'm Lex Tan. 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
0: Haze and smoke and an orange air quality warning. Low 22 overnight, some clearing. Sunny and 29 tomorrow, so hoping it looks like the smoke shall pass, according to the weather forecast anyway. A mix of sun and cloud, and that's on Friday with a high 26, and rain and thunderstorms expected for Saturday with some cooling air coming in from the north. Right now it's 26 at the White House of Talk, CKTV News.
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0: Oh, yeah. I'm dancing in the studio right now.
1: Oh, so you've danced to this before?
0: Yeah, I used to dance to this to we used to do Y dances at the YMCA, and this was, like, big. And there was, like, a certain dance that you did to this.
1: Oh. It's kind of like, it's probably at weddings now. Have you been to a wedding where they played this?
0: No.
1: Because you go to a lot of weddings, don't you?
0: Yeah, I do. But, yeah, I haven't heard this one.
1: Because I know they do the, they do the twist and all kinds of, you know, the, what's that, the chicken dance? They
0: There's
1: do
0: like the chicken dance. Chicken dance, Cotton Eye Joe is one, yeah.
1: Well, if you don't know Jenny, one of the greatest things you can know about Jenny is she likes to dance and she cries during movies. Those are the two things we know about Jenny. And there's more. Gangnam Style was released by this guy named Psy, and it took off kind of like the twist. Funny we mentioned the twist, and it topped the charts in over 36 countries. And the Macarena comes to mind, too. There's another one, Jenny, the Macarena.
0: Oh, yeah. That's a good one. Yeah.
1: You just still dance to the Macarena present day?
0: Yeah. Oh, yeah.
1: Okay.
0: Yeah.
1: All right. How about line dancing? Do you do that?
0: No, I don't know how to line dance. I'm not a country person. I'm not really into country, so.
1: Right. Okay. All right, so it's got to have a beat. And by the way, the twist craze began in the U.S. with Chubby Checker's release of The Twist on this day in 1960. New movies in the theaters this weekend, or otherwise, for example, the new Netflix series with Will Ferrell called The Hawk premieres, and it's Will Ferrell as Lonnie Hawkins, a pro golfer on the back nine of his career, so to speak, and it also stars Luke Wilson, Molly Shannon, Chris Parnell, and Chris Henchy, so a lot of SNL alumni there. And there's also, this should be the number one release, I'm thinking, this weekend, Matt Damon and Anne Hathaway in The Odyssey, along with Christopher Nolan, Robert Pattinson, John Bernthal, Charlize Theron, and Tom Holland. It better be number one, or else they're not going to be able to pay for that cast. The live-action Moana was number one at the box office last weekend, but disappointed Disney with a lower introductory debut weekend that was lower than what was hoped for, because they put about $250 million into it and only made $43 million first week. So considering that's going to get cut in half to by 60% week two, that doesn't look like that money's going to get cover the bill on that particular movie. So the last one, Moana 2, was a big time opener with $225 million. So there's $225 million versus 43. Sure looks kind of puny beside that. But that was just 19 months ago, so perhaps we've got some oversaturation here.

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1: Mick Jagger's even been doing some media, and he joined Conan O'Brien with a story about Elvis and John Lennon and the Beatles here. Let's have a listen to what he has to say.
2: Did you meet Elvis?
3: No, I never met Elvis.
2: That's incredible to me.
3: You know why? The Daily Mirror, an English tabloid that still exists, very, you know, there were... You always did publicity with the Daily Mirror, and the Beatles did it. And there was a showbiz journalist, I can't remember his name, very famous at the time. And he took the Beatles in Los Angeles to see, to visit with Elvis.
2: Yeah.
3: And they, there's pictures of this.
2: Yeah.
3: They went up to Elvis's house and his pool. And
4: they walked in and he was playing bass.
3: Was he?
4: Watching TV, playing bass.
3: Okay.
4: But they were all high. The Beatles were high, and they none of them have their story straight. None of them can remember.
3: They don't remember anything.
4: Yeah.
3: But I remember John telling me,
5: you know, I should never meet your heroes. I would never meet Elvis, Mick, if I were you.
4: That's fascinating, yeah.
3: And so I didn't. I took John's advice.
4: Yeah.
3: It was really stupid of me, really. But I mean, I would love to have met Elvis. Why I take John's advice? But, I mean, at the time, it seemed to ring... Well, that means...
4: He famously, in the 64 tour, he kept saying, the minute they got to America, John kept saying, where's Elvis? Where's Elvis? Where's Elvis? That's all the only person he wanted to meet. Then they met Elvis and in Bel Air at his house.
3: Yeah.
4: And John walked out and said, where's Elvis? Because that was not the guy he wanted to meet.
3: Yeah.
4: He disappointed him.
3: Yeah. And he told me that all this story more than once.
4: Yeah.
3: And so it sort of put me off. So I wanted to keep my Elvis to myself, my version of Elvis.
4: Yeah.
3: And so I didn't want my version of Elvis shattered like John's was. But maybe my Elvis version would have been different.
4: Well, I have to tell you, I've always wanted to sit and talk with you, and this is a massive disappointment.
3: Yeah, I can imagine it is. Here we are, stuck in this little tiny room in West London.
4: I'm going to leave and go, where's Mick Jagger? Where,
3: and yeah, I was enjoying being in Casablanca. This is crap.
1: That's kind of a cool conversation there for sure. Entertainment history on this day, July the 15th, leaving us on this day in 1542 was Lisa del Giocondo, who was Mona Lisa, the subject of the most famous painting in the world, that painting done by Leonardo da Vinci. She lived until she was 63, pretty long life back in those days, and lived and died in Florence. Bert Convy, the permed game show host, who did Win, Lose, or Draw and Tattletales, is 57 in 1991. Johnny Versace was murdered in Miami at 50 on this day in 1997. And actor Martin Landau was 89 in 2017. Gentlemen Prefer Blondes, Marilyn Monroe, 1953, released on this day. The soap One Life to Live premiered on television in 1968. 1972, Elton John's Hunky Chateau hit number one with hits like Rocket Man, and it was on this day in 2022 that he kicked off the American leg of his farewell tour, Goodbye Yellow Brick Road, and that was in Philadelphia. 1973, Ray Davies announced his retirement from the Kinks and then attempted suicide. Neither events were successful. The film version of Pirates of Penzance premiered in the U.S. in 1983, featuring Kevin Kline, Linda Ronstadt, and Angela Lansbury. Okay, let's show. Oh, it made my top 10 summer blockbuster list. It was Die Hard, and it was released on this day in 1988. It changed everything for Bruce Willis. And then another one of my top 10s in comedy, the comedy section, A Fish Called Wanda, was released same day as Die Hard. That's wild. What else do we have? True Lies with Arnie and Jamie Lee Curtis on this day in 1994. Same day as Angels in the Outfield.

Field. And then there's another one of my top 10 comedies. There's Something About Mary, released on this day in 1998. Must be a funny day, because Wedding Crashers also premiered in 2005. That made my top 20. Owen Wilson and Vince Vaughn. And that was the same day as Charlie and the Chocolate Factory with Johnny Depp in 2005. Harry Potter, the Half-Blood Prince, the sixth film, released on this day in 2009. And then the Deathly Hallows Part 2 in 2011. Stranger Things from Netflix came out in 2016. Same day as the Ghostbusters reboot. And Brad Pitt was in Bullet Train 2022, and The Gray Man came out with Chris Evans and Ryan Gosling in 2022, a Netflix presentation. Birthdays today: Forrest Whitaker, 65. David Pack, a singer-songwriter from Ambrosia, 74. Artemis Pyle, longtime drummer for Leonard Skinner and Plane Crash Survivor, is 78. Also has a Purple Heart for being injured as a Marine. And Alicia Bridges, I love the nightlife, I like the boogie, she's 73. Also, Linda Ronstadt is 80 years old today, the big 8-0, Linda Ronstadt. And if today's your birthday, July the 15th, happy birthday to you. I'm John Gonzo. 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
1: Good afternoon. I'm Bonnie Heslop. A heat and air quality warning. Right now it's 26 degrees, feels more like 33. Coming up, poor air quality today. A Hamilton man accused of directing child abuse in the Philippines, and cardiac care in Niagara is expanding. First, we take a look at traffic.
2: Looks like problems southbound 406 past the QEW have cleared up, but we do have construction shutting down the Concession Road on ramp to the Fort Erie bound QEW. Then we also have in Welland, westbound East Main Street at the 140 undergoing construction in the right lane. And in St. Catharines, Vine and Parnell is closed for long-term construction until August the 24th. On the Welland Canal, the Mellonby Avenue Bridge is shut down for maintenance until 5 p.m. I'm Lex Tan. 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
1: In the news, poor air quality will be a concern for the rest of the week. Environment Canada has issued an orange air quality warning, and according to the Ontario Air Quality Health Index, Niagara and Hamilton are at a very high risk of poor air quality today, the level sitting at 10 plus. You are advised to avoid outdoor physical exertion. The fireworks in Niagara Falls have been canceled for tonight, and some other outdoor activities like the Thorold Community Market and Car Show have been canceled for today. Officials say smoke from wildfires in Ontario's north that will continue to deliver poor air quality possibly into Friday. They add that during heavy smoke conditions, everyone's health is at risk regardless of their age and health status. They're advising everyone to limit time outdoors today. Hamilton police are investigating after a body was found in a culvert in Stony Creek. Police were called to the north end of Fruitland Road at 8:15 today for a person who was unresponsive. The person was pronounced dead at the scene. The Hamilton Police Homicide Unit is now investigating. A Hamilton man faces more than 100 charges stemming from a global investigation into the live-streamed sexual abuse of children. Police say customers around the world paid to watch abuse in the Philippines unfold online and direct in real time. Toronto police say authorities in the Philippines arrested the facilitator and then rescued four children. That arrest led to a 42-year-old Hamilton man who had already been under investigation for 7 months. Police announcing 100 additional charges for similar offenses today. Police believe there are more than 50 victims who have yet to be identified. An 18-year-old man has been arrested at Montreal's airport after being identified as a suspect in the trafficking of a woman in Niagara. Niagara police say their investigation started in the spring, and they worked with the Canada Border Services Agency and Montreal police to make the arrest. Police say 18-year-old Chandra Richards of Port Colborne, who is a known concert event promoter, was taken into custody at the Montreal Trudeau International Airport. He is charged with trafficking, procuring, uttering threats, and forced marriage. Police believe Richards also goes by the name Saint. Cardiac care in Niagara is expanding. CKTV's Matt Holmes.
3: Niagara Health opening a new angiography suite at the Murata Family Hospital in St. Catharines. The technology will help diagnose and treat heart disease. Doctors will be able to perform a wider range of procedures locally instead of transferring patients outside of the region. The new suite is funded through donations to the Niagara Health Foundation. The hospital's heart investigation unit completed roughly 2,100 cardiac procedures in 2025. For CKTV News, I'm Matt Holmes.
1: Ontario Premier Doug Ford's government is looking to eliminate a rule that lets members of provincial parliament who live in and near Toronto expense hotel stays in the city. It comes after tourism, culture, and gaming minister Stan Chow was heavily criticized yesterday by opposition parties for billing taxpayers for more than $16,000 in Toronto hotel expenses since 2023, despite representing the North Toronto riding of Willow. Several other government members billed thousands of dollars, and NDP leader Merritt Stiles says today the policy itself was not the problem.
4: He can change the policy all he wants, but it's not going to change the fact that these members just simply saw that policy, they understood what it was for, all of us do as MPPs, and they chose to abuse it.
1: The legislature's website says a snowstorm is an example of an acceptable case for members who live within 50 kilometers of Queen's Park to bill for a hotel stay. The Canadian Real Estate Association has downgraded its forecast for the year once again, saying it now expects slightly fewer sales compared with last year. After a slow first half of the year, the association says encouraging sales numbers from June could signal a second half rebound. But senior economist Sean Cathcart says much will depend on stability in the economy, especially for the labor market.
5: It's this perma-crisis of the 2020s where things keep flaring up and then calming down and then the next thing pops up. And, it's been a bit of a roller coaster. So, and then you've got, interest rates on a roller coaster, population in Canada on a roller coaster. I think things just need to settle down.
1: Cathcart says it's tough to map out the trajectory for the housing market and broader economy with the war in Iran still unsettled and continued uncertainty related to Canada's trade relationships. Now, the Bank of Canada held its benchmark interest rate steady at 2.25% for a sixth consecutive decision. The report released today says Canada's economy is showing signs of improvement, with growth picking up and inflation projected to ease gradually. It adds there are still important risks and uncertainties related to the war in the Middle East and U.S. trade policy. The bank projects global GDP growth will slow to 2.75% this year, mostly because of the effects of the Middle East conflict. For more of the local news that matters to you, go to cktbnews.com. Weather is next.
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1: We have a heat warning still in place, and we also have an orange air quality warning. It will be cloudy, hazy with this wildfire smoke today. There's still a chance we'll see some showers this afternoon, risk of a thunderstorm, high of 30, feeling more like 39. The UV index is very high. Tonight, smoky, low of 20. Tomorrow, widespread smoke continuing, high going up to 31, feeling more like 34. On Friday, it looks like we'll get some relief, mix of sun and cloud, chance of showers with a high of 27. Right now, it's 27 degrees, feels more like 35. I'm Bonnie Heslop for CKTV News.
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0: down to the final three in the World Cup. And two after today, Spain dispatched Mbappe and France, and they'll be awaiting the winner of England-Argentina for this afternoon. The Gonzo X poll of the day yesterday asked, who are you with? Who are you going with? Who, you know, it doesn't have to be a correct one, but where's your heart at for the World Cup picks? And we got quite a few responses here, and quite a few people happy because 61% picked Spain. So they got Spain in the World Cup final. And then in second, it's England. They could get that too. That was 21%. 15% picked France, and only 3% with Argentina. So that's how it's looking, according to that sample from our listeners. The final will be on Sunday. Billions around the world watching. And FIFA is saying that they may expand to 64 teams following this tournament. This tournament was the first to feature 48, up from 32. But we'll see how that goes. That sounds like could be rather confusing. This weekend in the CFL, the Argos and Tidecats clash on Saturday night. Both teams are 2-3. They're going to want this one badly. Both teams get their seasons going in the right direction. The game is in Hamilton at Tim Hortons. Should be a great crowd. And the Elks running back Justin Rankin, Al's receiver Tyson Philpott, and Winnipeg's quarterback Drew Brown all honored as players of the week. Philpott, he's on target for the best season for a receiver in the CFL ever. We'll see how that goes. If he can stay healthy, he can stay healthy. But he could top the season yardage record. I believe that was set by Alan Pitts. He's already got 719 yards receiving. And Rankin, as a running back, has 6 rushing touchdowns and 513 yards rushing. Dylan Cease struck out the side as he started for the American League All-Stars last night. Concern in Tampa Bay. Junior Caminero getting hit in the hand by a pitch, and the Jays are going to be facing Tampa Bay coming out of the All-Star break. Not the first team. It's going to be Chicago. Then it is Tampa in Toronto. And, you know, nobody wants to see anybody get hurt in an exhibition game. Jordan Walker won the home run derby, first St. Louis Cardinal to ever do so. And hopefully the Jays will have made good use of the break to come back ready to get back in playing some good ball, hitting the baseball. The starting five looks to be set and will look something like this going into the second part of the season. And Spencer Miles is expected to start first out of the gate with the White Sox. He was a Rule 5 selection, and he's been a pleasant surprise, kind of like Eric Lauer was last year. And then Shane Bieber and Trey Savage and Dylan Cease and Kevin Gausman will start the four-game series against Tampa, the ultra-important series against Tampa. Kind of do or die, if you ask me. They got to get it going. And Mad Max is nowhere to be seen on this list. He continues to rehab, so Max Scherzer, we'll have to see how it goes with him moving forward. Only two teams have scored less runs than the Blue Jays. And they headed into the break 45-51, last in the AL East, 12 games back of Tampa. And Vladdy has only hit 6 home runs so far this season. So that's got to change. If all that, you know, doesn't change, then this is going to be over by August 1st. Former Buffalo Sabre GM Kevin Adams, who was fired around the holidays in Buffalo, was just signed up by the Boston Bruins front office. He's going to be the assistant GM to Don Sweeney. And to be fair, it was Kevin Adams' team that he basically built, that the Sabres made the playoffs with for the first time in like 14 years. His timing was bad, though, because as soon as he was let go, they started to win. I guess something had to happen, and it was him. He got the pink slip, and sure enough, away they went. They became the one of the hottest teams. I think they were one of the hottest, if not the hottest, second-half team in the league. So And he started his career in the Boston system as a first-round draft pick in 1993. And he grew up in Clarence, New York, just across the ditch there, across the bridge. Hey, John Gonzo here. This is The Drive, CKTV News.
1: We've got reports of stalled vehicles right now. First, Toronto-bound QEW at Lake Street, and the other one on the Fort Erie-bound QEW at 7th Street South. Both are off the shoulders, not causing any delays. In Welland, westbound East Main Street at the 140, construction is blocking the right lane. And on the Welland Canal, the Lakeshore and Carlton Street bridges are raised. The Mellonby Avenue bridge is still undergoing maintenance. 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
0: The wildfires in northern Ontario leaving us with haze, smoke, and an orange air quality warning. Low 22 overnight, sunny and 29 tomorrow. Should be some clearing. Mix of sun and cloud on Friday, high 26, and rain and thunderstorms expected for Saturday with some colder air, cooler air anyway, coming in from the north. And right now it's 26 at the White House of Talk, CKTV News.
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1: It's The Drive, your trusted voice. CKTV News. Got a note here from the city of St. Catharines, and due to the air quality warnings issued by Environment Canada, the city of St. Catharines is closing its outdoor pools and sports fields and canceling its outdoor activities and events. And that includes all summer concerts. They're going to be rescheduled. City outdoor swimming lessons and aquatic programs. City outdoor rec programs and permits for outdoor spaces. And they want you to know that if you're looking to beat the heat, the St. Catharines Aquatic Center is there for you. They've got some leisure swims ongoing inside there too, 5:30, 8:30, and have been added at the St. Catharines Kiwanis Center. Splash pads will remain open until 9 p.m. And the St. Catharines Museum and Welland Canal Center is open until 8 p.m. tonight. There's a note from the city of St. Catharines. Now, you know, there's going to be a lot of talk about arson and what, climate change and this and that. I thought it'd be good to play this guy. This guy's just, as a matter of fact, this can be, and he knows his stuff. I keep an eye on Kyle. It's called Kyle's Forecast. And here he is with his analysis on what's going on now with the wildfires and the present situation. Here's Kyle's Firecast.
2: Thanks so much for joining me. We're seeing significant wildfire activity across much of northwestern Ontario this week. This very impressive satellite imagery from Monday evening between about 5 and 8 p.m. local time showing a rash of intense fires burning from extreme northeastern Minnesota deep into northwestern Ontario. And these fires really showing signs of extreme fire behavior at the surface driven by very hot and windy conditions. We can see that smoke rapidly getting blown downwind. And in this video, we'll also talk about who could be dealing with smoke. It looks like millions of people potentially through eastern North America. So we'll talk about who's going to get it and when. Also seeing signs of extreme fire behavior in the northern end of this cluster here with this pyrocumulonimbus cloud shooting out of that one particular smoke plume there. That's a fire-generated thunderstorm. When your fire is burning so intensely in a favorable environment, it can generate its own thunderstorms. And to the north, for reference, there's a regular cumulonimbus passing along there, and that pyrocumulonimbus being generated by that fire. So very intense fire behavior ongoing at the surface. When I was a wildland firefighter, we would have called these ABC fires. That's armchair, binoculars, and camera. Because you're not getting anywhere near them on the ground. We're talking flame lengths 2-3 times the height of the treetops. Dropping water on them, it just evaporates. It's a bit like spitting on a campfire. So there's not much you can do. It makes it very challenging to try to work with these fires when nature is really just running its course. It's very humbling. So these fires are very intense, and they're burning rapidly across the landscape. Many reports that some of these fires made several kilometer-long runs on Monday evening, and likely seeing more of that activity as we get into the rest of this week. A lot of these fires generated by lightning since the end of June. This cluster here in northeastern Minnesota looks like around July 6th or so, these ones ignited. And some of these fires, including the Thumb Fire and the Bear Trap Fire, have now crossed the international border into Ontario. These two fires on either side and east of Atacocan, June 30th, and then this particularly active cluster here through much of the heart of northwestern Ontario, basically between July 9th and 13th. Very remote areas, lots of lightning activity in recent days. And you can find out more about these fires on the provincial government website here from the Ontario government that basically overlays these fires, news starts, ongoing fires with ongoing wildfire danger out there. So anywhere in the world, wildfires need three ingredients. One, fuel. Two, ignition. Three, weather. Favorable weather conditions. And we'll talk about how each of these have been playing a role in this particular fire outbreak in northwestern Ontario. So let's talk about fuels first. And by fuels, I mean vegetation. Forest vegetation, in order to carry a wildfire, tends to need to be very dry. And so in order to dry out forest vegetation, you need warm, dry, and windy weather. Over the past 10 days, we can see much of the province of Ontario has been well above normal, and especially here focused in northwestern Ontario, where most of that action is. Precipitation-wise, also very dry during the same time frame, really focused over that region of northwestern Ontario. This is going to be favorable for drying out these forest fuels and making them able to carry wildfire. Let's talk about ignitions. Well, we've got a very strong ongoing upper-level ridge of high pressure in the northern states right now, and to the north, we've been having several rounds of thunderstorms generating thousands of lightning strikes, many of which are through the Canadian Boreal Forest region, including across much of northwestern Ontario there. So there's your ignitions, and in particular, it looks like sort of a window between late day July 11th and early on July 12th, a lot of those problematic wildfires burning northwest of Armstrong, Ontario, were ignited likely in that period of like late evening on the 11th and early on the 12th. There they are right there, northwest of Lake Nipigon. And of course, these fires are just ballooning in size, chewing up forest quickly, and likely going to merge in size, and unfortunately blowing towards several communities which are currently evacuated, including Armstrong and several surrounding communities. In terms of weather, well, like I say, we have a very strong, even record-breaking upper-level ridge here in the northern United States. An upper ridge basically just brings sinking air on the large scale in the atmosphere, clearing skies, compressional warming, and very hot surface temperatures. And like I say, based on this particular model here, it's forecasting values that are record-breaking for some areas of the northern states and southern Canada, at least based on the period of record that this model operates on. I think it's 1979 to 2024. So in any event, very hot temperatures, and in fact, record-breaking temperatures. Many stations recording daily high temperature records across northern Ontario on Monday during the kind of the peak of this wildfire episode on Monday. Armstrong, which of course is evacuated at the moment, 40.8 degrees was the high. That's about 105 Fahrenheit. Very hot temperatures. So again, you have your hot conditions, and we also have a lot of strong winds. This forecast model showing through Monday, winds gusting in excess of 50 kilometers an hour through much of northwestern Ontario. Bit of overnight recovery, but then into Tuesday, those high winds continuing. And then again, it looks like they're going to die down a little bit for us there as we get into Wednesday and Thursday, but remaining somewhat elevated and gusty, which will help these fires spread, especially given the dry fuels and the hot conditions. So there you have it. There's our three main ingredients.
1: There it is. That's Kyle's firecast. That's what's going on out there. It was lightning that started this stuff up, and it's pretty close to the borders, going back and forth. And yeah, we do have smoke in a lot of parts of North America right now. That's for sure. And it's a bit of a drag, isn't it? It's no fun. So hopefully we get some clearing coming up, and we don't, you know, summer's too short. We don't want to spend it inside if we don't have to. That's for sure. All right, let's take a break. We'll come back, and we're going to talk to our Iranian expert, former CSIS analyst, Phil Gursky is coming up in just a few minutes here. And we'll chat about what's going on over there in the Middle East. 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
2: Good afternoon. I'm Bonnie Heslop. Here's what's making news. So we are now under an orange air quality warning today with wildfire smoke. According to the Ontario Air Quality Health Index, Niagara and Hamilton are at a very high risk of poor air quality today. We're sitting at level 10 plus. It does not go any higher. So you are being advised to avoid strenuous outdoor physical activity. Tomorrow, things are expected to improve. They are predicting a high risk reading at a level 9. Hamilton police are investigating after a body was found in a culvert in Stony Creek. Police were called to the north end of Fruitland Road at 8:15 this morning for a person who was unresponsive. The person was pronounced dead at the scene. The Hamilton Police Homicide Unit is now investigating. A Hamilton man facing more than 100 charges stemming from a global investigation into the live-streamed sexual abuse of children. Police say customers around the world paid to watch abuse in the Philippines unfold online in real time. Toronto police say authorities in the Philippines arrested the facilitator and they rescued 4 children. That arrest led to the arrest of a 42-year-old Hamilton man who has been under investigation for 7 months. Police announced 100 additional charges for similar offenses today. And the governor of the Bank of Canada says much of the bank's outlook and policy stance hinges on the global energy market. The central bank's policy rate remains at 2.25%. It holds its benchmark interest rate steady for the 6th consecutive time. Taking a look at your weather forecast, the heat warning continuing, and we also have that air quality warning. Cloudy today, hazy with this wildfire smoke. There is still a chance we'll see some showers this afternoon. Risk of a thunderstorm, high going up to 30, feeling more like 39, and the UV index is 8. That's considered very high. Right now it's 26 degrees, feels more like 33. I'm Bonnie Heslop for CKTV News.
3: In Welland, we have westbound East Main Street at the 140 still undergoing construction. The right lane is blocked. We also do have in Welland, the East and West Main Street closed between Prince Charles Drive and King Street because of long-term construction. On the majors, we're still getting reports of stalled vehicles. Toronto-bound QEW at Lake Street and Fort Erie-bound QEW at 7th Street. 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I'm Lex Tan. 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

0: Okay, Phil Gursky is coming up. He's got a book called The Peaceable Kingdom and a new book in the works, and we're going to talk about Iran coming up. And what could come of that? What to expect? Let's hit a couple of texts here. Joe in the Hang says, "You're surprised that Trump didn't think to secure the Strait of Hormuz? I'm shocked. It's not surprising at all. You mean Mr. Know-It-All screwed up? That's a shocker." I think of all the people that text us, Joe hates Trump the most. Every single text is usually about his hate for the man of orange. What else do we have here? "Hey, John, the major factors in force that makes me hate capitalism and imperialism is the big firms such as insurance companies, big banks, big lawyers, and so on. They can crush the little guys and keep their head underwater till they die." Well, I don't know. You know, what do you suppose we should do other than capitalism and freedom? Free markets. I don't know another way, unless you prefer communism. I don't think you're in the right place for that, though, Lieutenant Colombo. And sometimes it's not perfect, but it's the best we've got. Vern says, "Hey, John, I got hit on my motorcycle years ago. 100% not my fault. Was off for 3 years with surgeries and rehab. I had to have my lawyer fight with them for everything, like income replacement, medical expenses. And that was all included in my policy. I like to remind them that I was the victim here and that they actually work for me. They take the stance of fighting everything, so to try and axe and pay as little as possible. They all do it." That's what my lawyer told me. That's a good story there from Vern. Not a good story, but at least a story that certainly tells a story. And hits home with our topic of the day, which is your thoughts on insurance. And I saw what was going on in Ottawa again, and it just kind of brought back some old anger in me, how frustrated it was to even hear about what people are going through after getting flooded out or losing their houses to a tornado, an EF3 tornado. I saw all this stuff happen. And I wanted your thoughts on insurance. And leading right now is, "After paying my whole life, I've been let down." That's 40% of you right now. At 26.7%, you say too much small print. At 20%, it's getting too expensive. At 13.3%, it's a necessary evil. And so far, nobody has voted feeling safe and well covered. If you are feeling safe and well covered, do get to our poll at 610CKTB on X. Hit the link, click, vote. And we're going to keep updating the responses on this and continue to talk about it. But next, it's Phil Gursky right here on The Drive, CKTB News.
1: In Welland, we have westbound East Main Street at the 140 still undergoing construction. The right lane is blocked. We also do have in Welland, the East and West Main Street closed between Prince Charles Drive and King Street because of long-term construction. On the majors, we're still getting reports of stalled vehicles. Toronto-bound QEW at Lake Street and Fort Erie-bound QEW at 7th Street. 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I'm Lex Tan. 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
0: Yeah, the wildfires in northern Ontario, leaving us with smoke, haze, and an orange air quality warning. Low of 22 overnight. And sunny and 29 tomorrow. Looks to me like the smoke, at least in part, will pass tomorrow. But that's not guaranteed. That's the prediction from my source. Mix of sun and cloud on Friday, high 26, and rain and thunderstorms should be helpful for clearing a lot of this stuff and bringing in some cooler air coming in from the north for later this week and into the weekend. Right now we're at 26 degrees, I should say, at the White House of Talk, CKTV News.
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0: Bill Gursky, former Canadian security analyst with CSIS and an author, and he's written a book about terrorism, and it's called The Peaceable Kingdom, and I believe he's got another book in the works, but Phil joins us now, and Phil, thanks for taking some time from the cottage.
8: Always a pleasure to talk to you, John. How are you?
0: I'm pretty good. A little smoky out this way. How are you doing up there?
8: And,
0: where you're at? Yeah?
8: Yeah, a bit of a weird sunset last night, but I'm not at the cottage just yet. I'm heading out tomorrow, but it's pretty crystal clear, but pretty humid. So, which is the case for most of Ontario, I think, right now.
0: Okay, so I'm in the Haliburton Highlands right now, and it's a strange hue of green orange. So I skipped my bike ride today, Phil. So we've got some smoke in the area. It seems like I'm talking to an awful lot of guests these days, from the cottage or on the road. Is, you know, it's the Canadian habit to shove as much of your life into tiny spaces. That tiny space we call Canadian summer. So I hope you're enjoying it.
8: Absolutely.
0: Now, we talked a half dozen times on this topic of Iran, and Trump was said to be in the situation room yesterday, considering discussing an all-out assault on Iran. So far, nothing. So are you anticipating more before we get less, or are you anticipating more of the same as she goes, a little peck, peck, peck, or perhaps American strength and military assertiveness actually brings people back to the table looking for concessions? What are you kind of thinking about all this?
8: Well, who knows? What did he put on True Social 5 minutes ago? I mean, you know, John, we've been having this conversation for months now, and, you know, it's a whole bunch of bluster. He, at one point, he threatened to manage the Straits of Hormuz to charge 20% tariffs on vessels going out. Then he changed his mind 5 minutes later, then he changed his mind again. I don't know, John. My sense and the analysis I'm reading on with a bunch of people around the world is that, you know, the American government, maybe not Trump himself, really wants to get out of this morass that they caused back in April. And so I don't think they have a strategy, to be perfectly honest. And my fear is, with such a mercurial president who does change his mind every 5 minutes, that something, you know, they'll do something which is completely counterproductive, and it causes more pain down the road. So I don't know, John, are they going to launch more tax, fewer tax? As you say, they get back to the negotiating table. Your guess is as good as mine on this one, unfortunately.
0: I heard and I played a professor out of Carleton University in Ottawa mentioned earlier today that he thought that the American government's policy is more discombobulated than Iran's. Would you agree with that assertion?
8: I think so, because, you know, you're talking about a theocratic government in Iran that I think pretty well speaks with one voice, because, you know, opposition is not allowed within that country because of the nature of the Ayatollahs, et cetera. And as a consequence, I think making policy under that kind of government structure is much easier. Whereas in the States, yeah, you've got the Republicans, and you've got a very a president who changes his mind, but you've got the Democrats in Congress as well, and you've got, you know, lots of so-called experts weighing in, which you don't normally have in Iran, because they don't have that kind of environment. So I think that, you know, Iran has the advantage in that only one person or a very small group is going to make up their minds what to do, whereas on the American side, it's all over the map. And as I said, you've got a guy at the top who changes his mind constantly, and I think there's a lot of frustrations probably within the American military, as well as the American political system, not to mention the population, as to what is he going to decide to do next and what are going to be the consequences of it.
0: Yeah, you talked about this MOU right from the get-go, and you had little faith in it right from the start. It kind of looks like you might have been onto something there, Phil.
8: Well, I like to think, John, that having worked in intelligence for 32 years and having been an Iranian specialist for 20 years, I might know a little bit about it. I got to admit to you, I read a story the other day that, you know, the Israelis and maybe the Americans were thinking of putting back in power Ahmadinejad, who was a brutal president in Iran in the 2000s, essentially a dictator. I'm thinking, my God, if that's the best option that Americans and Israel has left for Iran, is it going back to a dictator of the 2000s? You know that their policy is going nowhere.
0: Yeah, so if the Americans do destroy the IRGC and the mullah's grip on Iran, that's a good question. What next? Because we've seen this in time and time again. We've seen this kind of thing where unsuccessful plants by the CIA in countries that want no part with anybody that has CIA puppet strings. That's happened in Afghanistan. It's happened in Iraq. It's happened all over the place. So any thoughts on what they're going to do? Should they somehow take control of Iran? Is that the only thing you've read so far? And you said that makes no sense whatsoever.
8: Yeah, I mean, it's great you mentioned the CIA, John, because back in 52, that's exactly what the CIA did with the help of the Brits, is that they took out a very popular president elected by the Iranian people named Mossadegh. The Shah had fled. They brought the Shah back. He resumed his dictatorial regime. And then 25 years later, yeah, the Iranian Revolution, which led to the rule of the Ayatollahs. So, yeah, let's take out the IRGC. I won't shed a tear when the IRGC is gone. I won't shed a tear when the Ayatollahs are gone. But what's going to replace it? There's talk about bringing the Shah's son back. Is he any better than the old man was? Will he rule any differently? So the problem is that when you take leaders out, like what's happening in Venezuela right now, and you have no, you know, like, you know, sort of plan B, or what do we do once we do this kind of thing, you open the door to all kinds of possibilities, many of which are unpredictable. So, you know, John, there's a reason the Middle East has been a quagmire for about 10,000 years. It's the nature of that area of the world and the peoples that inhabit it. So I don't see any signs of stability or great governance in Iran going forward for God knows how long.
0: Yeah, it's the definition of a political vacuum is what we see time and time again. And somehow people miss those lessons. And it's one of the most constant lessons that we've ever seen when it comes to, you know, sometimes you just think they oversimplify that we'll just take care of this like they did in Venezuela.
8: Yeah.
0: The one thing that dawns on me, Phil. Oh, go ahead.
8: No, I was going to say, and in Iran, there's no obvious successor. Like I said, there are those that are monarchists still. So this is Shah. We've got a Marxist group, a brother and sister duo they're Marxist. They're not very popular. You got the average Iranian Joe or Jill that just wants a decent life for them and their family. You've got a whole bunch of people sparring for this, and there's no obvious front runner. So, you know, if you take out the government and you don't have any kind of a backup plan or someone that you identified as being a legitimate ruler, like what's happening now in Venezuela, the so-called successor it's sold by the Americans is not popular with the Venezuelan people, then you get you're feeding more violence and more revolution down the road.
0: Sometimes it's the devil you know is the best plan. And, you know, like a lot of Iraqis had said, you know, Saddam Hussein, when he was around, I didn't like the guy. I didn't say I didn't like him. But the truth was, things were kind of like normal because everybody was afraid of them, so nobody messed around. So that brought some stability to the average person. It's funny how destabilizing, you know, a big force like the United States of America can be when they plot in there, right?
8: Yeah, I think that's a really good point. And nobody wants a dictator like Saddam Hussein or the Ayatollahs or, you know, the Assad father and son team in Syria for the better part of two generations to rule. But the problem is you're right, there is a stability. It's based on violence. It's based on intimidation. But it's still stability. And when you remove that, as you said, you open up the door to all kinds of actors. And I think if you ask the average Iraqi, when the Americans came in 2003, then we had basically two decades of instability. Would they have preferred to live under Saddam Hussein? Probably not, because he was a brutal son of a bitch. But you had those two decades of lots of violence, which, by the way, John, led to the creation of an al-Qaeda affiliate, which morphed into ISIS, which is one of the more brutal terrorist organizations of the 21st century. So, yeah, careful what you wish for. Yeah, we got rid of a badass, but doesn't mean we're going to bring a good ass in to replace them.
0: Yeah, that's another point. Radicalization from people that may have been sitting on the fence, because maybe personally affected by what's going on. One thing that dawned on me, though, Phil, a couple of things, but this, I thought about this. Iran's making no friends, like nobody. And they're lobbing rockets and zooming drones into many, many of these different Middle Eastern countries, including Saudi Arabia. And these countries are wealthy, and no doubt they're going to get fed up. If they're not fed up already, they're going to get fed up soon. What if they all just turned on Iran at the same time and the U.S. says, go at it, have at it?
8: Well, they can't because they don't have the power. So the countries that Iran is attacking, like Kuwait and Bahrain and Qatar and Saudi, they're basically American clients. They wouldn't be there if it wasn't for American military backup. So if the Americans are going to pull out their stakes, they're sitting ducks for the Iranians, which are 10 times their size and probably 100 times their size in terms of the military. The other thing you said, John, is not quite true. The Iranians have been courting the Chinese and the Russians. And, of course, Iran is providing Russia with drones and using this war against Ukraine, and China's investing big time in Iran as well. So, you know, Iran was nominally in the Western ambit when they were under the Shah. Revolution put an end to that. So Iran's had to reach out to new allies, and those allies, including China, Russia, and even North Korea, are filling the gap that the West has left. So, the Iranians and Saudis don't get along together, but there was a kind of a mutual respect that they kind of both patrolled each side of the Gulf for a time being. But no, I don't put any faith that the small Gulf states, including Saudi Arabia, even with all its money, could survive a sustained attack by Iran. They'd have to have the Americans come in and basically rescue them at the 12th hour kind of thing.
0: Yeah, well, we've seen coalitions happen before in the Middle East, but they were usually, they were always with the Western, countries. Yeah. But I can imagine there's also problems with logistics and coordination of any kind of thing like that, too.
8: Absolutely.
0: You know, I think politically, Iran knows they hold a trump card, pardon the expression, pardon the pun.
8: Good pun.
0: With the U.S. midterms coming up, and they're kind of playing that card, aren't they?
8: They are, and if there's an analogy, John, it's the Taliban. And I may have mentioned this, we've talked so many times, I forget what I've told you in the past, but the Taliban famously told us, you have the watches, we have the time. And they waited us out for two decades, for 20 years, between 2001 and 2021, when the Americans finally fled. And the Taliban retook power, and we all know what the Taliban are all about, absolutely brutal people towards women and all kinds of things. And the Iranians have the same mold. We've been here for 5,000 years. You guys have been here for a couple decades. And you're right. The midterms are coming up. The Americans do not want this war to go on indefinitely. We'll see what happens in terms of the midterm elections in terms of Congress. But a lot of Americans are saying, we didn't vote for this war, and the president ran on a campaign of no external wars, no foreign wars. Here we are, what's now, month four, month five of the war in Iran? Showing no signs of ending. It ebbs and flows, right? You get ceasefires that last, eight nanoseconds, and they get broken. So I think Iran is basically in the driver's seat. And every analysis that I've read, but people I see as credible sources, are saying the same thing, that Iran's calling the shots right now.
0: Interesting. You know, it's funny because you will see them say one thing, or at least we're led to believe they're telling the White House administration one thing, and then we're told that they go in back in front of their own people and boast about, you know, how they've got, you know, Donald Trump under their thumb or whatever the case may be. We've kind of seen that behavior from leadership in Iran for many years, haven't we, anyway, despite Donald Trump, right?
8: Oh, absolutely. Look, governments are in place to use propaganda to satisfy their own population's needs and to convince their own populations that they're in control. Iran is no different in this regard. The difference being, as I said before, there's no opposition in Iran. There's no credible opposition. And so the government can spin the story any way they want. And yeah, they can come to the table in Qatar or in Switzerland, whatever, and play nice with the Americans across the table, who are sending rank amateurs to negotiate, by the way, people with no background in the Middle East, no background in Iran. And I think the Iranians are kind of smirking behind their faces saying, we've got this, guys, because they're sending the B team. We've got the A team here, and we're not going anywhere. We're going to be here for time, you know, for quite some time. So, again, I wish I could see the end of the Ayatollah's regime. I don't see it anytime soon. And I think Iran has a lot of cards. You know, it's funny. Donald Trump always talks about, you don't have the cards. Well, Mr. Trump, Iran has all the cards right now.

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1: And put food on the table at a reasonable cost. And this highfalutin, well, we want to support democracy, we want to support people's choice. No. At the end of the day, it doesn't really count for very much. So I'd be very surprised if the average American Joe or Jill would say, go for it, Mr. President, keep the war going indefinitely because we want the best for the Iranian people. Look, most of them couldn't find Iran on a map. And as a consequence, mm-hmm. it means nothing to them. That's my take on things. I'm sure there are some Americans who truly want a change in Iran. I think the vast majority really couldn't care less.
2: Well, that's been said for a reason, and that's probably true. It's always been the case, and we're going to find out in 4 months for sure. Now, you mentioned China and Russia. I was under the impression that China was urging Iran to figure this out because a lot of that oil that comes through there, the strait, 20% of the world's oil and gas, a lot of it goes to China. Would China not want that thing working as per business per usual? And as far as Russia goes, what's the difference there?
1: Right. Well, okay, so first of all, on China, you're right. But what the Chinese have is that in the lead up to this, they were very strategic. They basically pumped a bunch of oil into their storage the last months at a time. I've seen estimates of, between 6 and 9 months of oil in China. So they don't need those exports from the Straits of Hormuz. Russia's got all the oil it needs. And the fact that we have sanctions on Russia means a lot of that oil is not going anywhere. So Russia's pretty well self-sufficient. If this is still going on 9 months from now, maybe the Chinese put pressure on Iran to cut some kind of a deal. But for the time being, China has played their cards right. It is essentially self-sufficient in oil. Not to mention the fact they've got tons of coal that they're mining, as well as solar panels, as well as wind power, et cetera. So I think China's sitting pretty right now. But if this thing extends indefinitely, you might start to see some move on the Chinese side, talking to Iran and say, look, boys, we're starting to hurt now. We're willing to support you. But let's cut a deal here. We can get our oil from you, go back to the status quo ante, and everybody's happy.
2: And I read a report, Phil, that claimed that China had already established a back door. I don't know how credible that report was. I don't know if you saw it or not, but that was one that opened my eyes a little bit, that they prepared for this ahead of time. I don't know what kind of a back door that could be, but anyhow, I'm not sure if you saw that.
1: Well, all kinds of countries are talking about building new pipelines, that avoid the Straits of Hormuz. I know the Emiratis are building one across the Arabian Peninsula. So, yeah, look, China is present in a lot of places, John. They're a very powerful country. They've got a lot not allies, but trading partners they can deal with. And, they saw the writing on the wall, so I think they planned for this carefully. And, like I said, for the time being, they're okay. But depending on how long this lasts, and again, I think the midterms are going to be critical. Right. If the Democrats can be in control of the House and or Senate, we might start to see them saying, look, Mr. President, we didn't vote on this war because you didn't submit it to us in the first place. It's time to, cut bait and come home.
2: Right. That would be a mass failure. And that would be a mass failure for Republicans,
1: Absolutely.
2: Too.
1: Absolutely.
2: Yeah. So, the one last thing here, Phil, I'll let you get back to the cottage. And, you and I from day one, when this first happened, we talked and I said to you, and you were thinking about it too. Looking back, do you think the only way to go about this properly for Donald Trump, if you put yourself in his shoes, he was probably high on Venezuela, on how easy it was and such. Yeah. Do you think the only way was to commandeer the Strait of Hormuz to get this done correctly from the get-go?
1: Yeah. I mean, I think in theory that's correct. I think it's probably easier said than done, given the Iranian capabilities. Okay. But yeah, they've taken out air defenses. They've taken out a bunch of the missiles Iran has on day one. That might have made a difference. Some obviously didn't predict this, or if they predicted it, they were maybe, I'm guessing the U.S. intelligence community was all over this, like a kid on a Smartie. But I'm guessing given the nature of the president, where he knows better than everybody else, if that advice was given, it was rejected. And so now it's simply too late to do that without massive involvement, including ground troops. And that's the one thing, John, we're not going to see, right? I expect we're not going to see is American boots on the ground, because now you're talking about body bags coming home. And that's going to have a significant effect on the American population.
2: And the day will come where we won't see it at all in the future. It'll be robots and drones.
1: Yep.
2: James Cameron.

0: Cameron was quite brilliant 25 years ago in foreseeing all this stuff. That's why he's such a great director. And he's from Niagara, by the way, Phil. Just
1: Actually, cool. I love it.
0: Phil Gursky, thanks for joining us today. I'll let you get back to your cottage. Have a great great week at the cottage.
1: Yeah, thanks, John. Okay. If I can just 1 second, I can just say one more thing.
0: Yeah.
1: Actually, I do have a new book coming out on September the 9th.
0: Good.
1: It's looking at 9/11 25 years later and where this terrorism situation is internationally. It's already available on Amazon. So if you just Google Phil Gursky on 9/11 on Amazon, you'll get you can pre-order my book right now.
0: And we'll be sure to talk about that coming up in the ensuing episodes where we get a chance to talk once again. Thanks, Phil.
1: Excellent. Thanks, John. Take care.
0: Phil Gursky, former Canadian security analyst with CSIS, and his file happened to be terrorism and the Middle East, and he watched Iran for many years in his career, and he's an author now, as you heard. He's got some books out, so we'll talk about that coming up with Phil, who's a semi-regular guest here on the program. 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
3: Good afternoon. I'm Bonnie Heslop. Smoky conditions continue and the heat warning remains in place. Right now it's 26 degrees. Feels more like 32. Coming up, terrible air quality today. The Bank of Canada held its benchmark and some WestJet workers vote to strike. First, we take a look at traffic.
4: 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When life changes, you can count on Michael St. Jean. Michael St. Jean.
5: Toronto bound QEW at Lake Street, we still have reports of a stalled vehicle there. However, 40 rebound QEW at 7th and northbound 406 at 4th Avenue. Problems in those areas have cleared. In St. Catharines, Van Sickle Road is closed between Grapeview Drive and Barton Street because of ongoing water service repairs. Welland has westbound East Main at the 140 still undergoing construction in the right lane. On the Welland Canal, the Lakeshore and Glendale Avenue bridges are raised. 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I'm Lex Tan. 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
3: In the news, we are under an orange air quality warning today with wildfire smoke moving over the area. According to the Ontario Air Quality Health Index, Niagara and Hamilton are at a very high risk of poor air quality today. We are sitting at level 10 plus. So you are advised to avoid strenuous outdoor physical exertion. Federal Health Minister Jean-Yves Duclos.
6: Anyone can feel the effects from poor air quality if they spend time outdoors when the air quality health index values are high. If we see or smell smoke, the air quality is likely being affected. Poor air quality is especially harmful for people with asthma, heart conditions, lung disease, or other respiratory problems. Other groups at a higher risk are those who are pregnant, infants, and seniors.
3: Tomorrow, things will get a bit better with a high-risk reading at a 9. A body has been discovered in Stony Creek. Hamilton police are on the scene after the body was discovered this morning in the area of Fruitland Road and the North Service Road. Police are asking residents to avoid the area as they investigate. A man has been arrested after a series of stabbings in downtown Hamilton yesterday. CKTV's Matt Holmes.
7: Police say it all happened around 2 o'clock Tuesday afternoon near the McNabb Street bus station. Four people were taken to hospital with non-life-threatening injuries after being stabbed. Oscar Ayala has been arrested and charged with four counts of assault with a weapon. Police say the investigation is still ongoing. They're asking anyone with additional information that has not spoken to police to come forward. Reporting for CKTV News, I'm Matt Holmes.
3: Meantime, police have arrested a 21-year-old man after reports of a man with a gun inside a downtown business. Hamilton officers were already nearby yesterday as they were investigating the stabbing. Police arrived at the business on King Street. They were given a detailed description of the suspect who had fled the scene. Within minutes, officers located and arrested a 21-year-old Hamilton man who also had a loaded gun, according to police. The Bank of Canada held its benchmark interest rate steady for the sixth consecutive time today as it expects the economy to rebound after a rough start to the year. Michelle Zedekin has details. The policy rate remains at 2.25% after the hold, which was widely expected by economists. New forecasts from the bank also show inflation is expected to ease back toward its 2% target by next year after jumping in response to surging oil prices over the spring. The bank is so far seeing little spillover from the Iran war into prices beyond gas pumps and the grocery store. The bank also says it was surprised by a modest contraction in the economy to start the year, but now expects those temporary drags will pass and set the economy up for growth through the rest of 2026. Michelle Zedekian, The Canadian Press.
8: The federal government is top of the class in a new report card tackling progress on internal trade as marked by the Canadian Federation of Independent Business. Ottawa went from a C to an A+ in this year's report card for its legislative changes and leadership in getting the provinces and territories to the table to knock down long-standing trade barriers. The CFIB's Keely Lepke says despite those wins, most small businesses claim that hasn't translated into more sales.
9: Governments across the country really have made more progress on internal trade in the last 2 years than we've seen in over a decade. And so some real improvement in the grades, but for most small businesses, really the realities in their day-to-day haven't changed.
8: She says there's more work to be done as most provinces have yet to live up to their word to remove restrictions on direct-to-consumer sales of alcohol across Canada. The union representing some 4,400 cabin crew at Calgary-based WestJet have voted 99% in favor of a strike mandate. The mandate does not spark immediate job action, but grants union officials the authority to call a strike after a cooling-off period. QP8125 President Aliyah Hussein says she's impressed with the mandate.
10: This morning we received an overwhelming yes vote, a 99.4% yes vote for strike mandate from our membership. It's an unbelievable signal from our membership that they stand behind their bargaining committee to negotiate a collective agreement that reflects the value of their contributions to WestJet's success.
8: She says negotiations will resume on Monday. Taking a look at sports, the second semifinal matchup of the FIFA World Cup now underway as England takes on defending champion Argentina in Atlanta. At last check, there was no score approaching halftime. The winner of today's match will next face Spain in Sunday's final. The loser will play France on Saturday. The Toronto Blue Jays are off today as MLB's 96th All-Star Game was played last night. The American League won 4-0 with Jays starter Dylan Cease getting 3 strikeouts for the winning side. Toronto next plays Friday when it hosts the Chicago White Sox. For more local news that matters to you, go to cktvnews.com. Weather is next.
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8: An orange air quality warning is in place. It will be mainly cloudy tonight. There is a slight chance of showers early this evening. Smoky conditions continuing, low of 20. Tomorrow, it will be smoky in the morning. It's expected to clear a bit, high going up to 29, feeling more like 34. Friday, mix of sun and cloud, 30% chance of showers, high of 27. Right now, it's 26 degrees, feels more like 32. I'm Bonnie Heslop for CKTV News. We'll be right back.
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0: text here from Rob, who agrees with Joe. And Joe's the one with, he's probably the, I think he goes red when he sees orange. Joe's a regular Joe and the Hang, and he doesn't like anything about Donald Trump. And I got no problem with that. I really don't. And here's a text in support of Joe. I agree with Joe. Much of the world's discourse has been created by the big orange muffin. Trump will only appoint people to his administration who he views as less intelligent than himself. Unfortunately, Trump is not a smart man. In fact, Trump is as dumb as a bag of rocks. So those watching from the outside can only expect mediocrity from the current governance of the United States. Well, I think I agree in principle. However, I do know that there's a couple of smart people in his administration. I wouldn't call Marco Rubio stupid. As far as Trump's intelligence goes, well, he'll brag about that. I think his biggest weakness is his psyche, his personality, his id. And I think narcissism will come and get you. And I think that's his biggest weakness. Now, as far as being dumb, I'm not sure I'd go there. I would say less intelligent than most U.S. presidents. I would certainly say that. I think Trump's his weakness is his attitude and his narcissism. It's all about him. And again, that's going to come get you. That's what I say. Thanks for the text. Awesome. Good text. And I know Joe's going to like that one. Joe will like that one, too. And that's good, too. Hey. Okay. What do we have here today? Danny from Port Weller. Okay, so great topic, John. I don't know why the world would allow the United States to get anywhere close to the Middle East every time they have an intervention. It's been like a giant mess that the rest of the world has to clean up. Whether it's displaced people by the hundreds of thousands, new terrorists created because of the anger that is exhibited, or the price of gas. I don't know. They just don't seem to learn the lesson. There must be too much profit in it. Yeah. It's a good text, Dan. Let's go to another one here. There's enough examples of where the United States is intervening with foreign governments. Made it worse for everyone. It goes on forever, in fact, that. Just imagine if they'd done that to Canada. Canadians would be up in arms. Unless you're in Alberta, LOL. And another one. The Chinese will be five steps ahead at all times. After all, they wrote the art of war. Hey, great text. Thanks, guys. Appreciate it. Appreciate your opinions. 905-688-2582. 905-688-CKTB. Very nice, as Borat would say. And also very nice is our summer blockbusters. It might be a good day for a movie today, since you can't go outside. You can, but it's, you know, I wouldn't jog behind a bus downtown. In fact, I wouldn't jog at all. And I took a day off myself. I actually usually go for a bike ride or a walk before I hit the airwaves. In the wintertime, it's a snowshoe. But today, I stayed inside and just hit the weights a little bit instead. So it's keeping me inside. That's kind of kooky. It's hard to do to keep me inside. Our top 10 summer blockbusters continues. Jenny's going to join us as we hit our number 5 picks. That's coming up next as we go to entertainment and our top 10 list on the drive. CKTV News.
1: 40 rebound QEW approaching Jordan. We've got reports of a new stalled vehicle. Problems, though, Toronto bound QEW at Lake Street have cleared. In town, Van Sickle Road remains closed between Grapeview Drive and Barker Street for water service repairs. In Welland, we still have that construction crew westbound East Main at the 140 in the right lane. And on the Welland Canal, the Lakeshore and Glendale Avenue bridges are raised. 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
0: Orange air quality warning in effect. Haze, smoke. Might get a little clearing in that regard overnight. Low 22, sunny and 29 tomorrow. I'm not seeing any of the smoke icons for tomorrow, but that remains to be seen. It's all about the wind. Mix of sun and cloud on Friday, high 26, and then some cooler air coming in. That should bring some rain and thunderstorms heading into the weekend. Right now it's 26. Feels like 32 with the Humidex at the White House of Talk. CKTV News.
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0: right, so here's what we have. Our top 10 summer blockbuster list. I started it with Finding Nemo at 10. Gene with Minority Report. Ghostbusters, Alex. Toy Story 3, Jenny. Then I picked The Fugitive at 9. Gene with National Lampoon's Vacation. Jenny took Spider-Man and Alex Minority Report for the second time. I took Die Hard. Jenny took Ratatouille. Animal House for Gene. Finding Nemo for Alex. Gene then took Speed at 7. It was up for Alex. I took Shrek. And Jenny took Inside Out. And then yesterday at 6, it was Jurassic Park for me. Die Hard for the second time for Gene Velitis. Spider-Man for the second time, Alex. And Jenny was Saving Private Ryan. So now our number 5 picks. And this says summer blockbuster all the way. I saw this as a kid with my sister and my parents at the drive-in. I think my kid brother was there too, just a wee lad probably. It would have been at the Sunset Drive-In, just out on the fringes of Brantford near the airport in Brantford. Would have been in 1977, the summer of 77. And this was cutting edge. It was so clean, yet so dirty. This was a major cultural piece of work, and it entertained all age groups. We still use the lingo and quote the movies, this movie especially, 50 years later. That's always a great indication, a great indicator that it cut a groove, and it's part of our culture, and it's been put into the the Library of Congress because of that. And the soundtrack, the special effects, the costumes, the sets, the sound effects and the casting all bang on. And it led to a boom in science fiction, and it also led to 8 other movies and still more to come. They used models to create the flying in space scenes, and that was, cutting edge. George Lucas cast this perfectly, really. I mean, he took a chance on some newcomers, right? And they shine, like Harrison Ford and Mark Hamill and Carrie Fisher. And then he brought in the help of an old veteran British actor in Alec Guinness. All the droids and the characters are either completely lovable or completely scary or completely gross. And again, like yesterday with Jurassic Park, this brought on merchandise and video games and lunch boxes and posters and action figures. People saving, adults saving them to this day in the box. And of course, amusement park attractions and comic books. And my number 5 pick, you guessed it, it's Star Wars, the first one, which was called New Hope. And here's a slice of Star Wars for you.
1: I have something here for you. Your father wanted you to have this when you were old enough, but your uncle wouldn't allow it. He feared you might follow old Obi-Wan on some damn fool idealistic crusade like your father did.
2: Sir, if you'll not be needing me, I'll close down for a while.
3: Sure, go ahead. What is it?
1: Your father's lightsaber. This is the weapon of a Jedi Knight. Not as clumsy or random as a blaster. An elegant weapon for a more civilized age. For over 1,000 generations, the Jedi Knights were the guardians of peace and justice in the Old Republic. Before the Dark Times. Before the Empire.
2: How did my father die?
1: A young Jedi named Darth Vader, who was a pupil of mine until he turned to evil, helped the Empire hunt down and destroy the Jedi Knights. He betrayed and murdered your father. Now the Jedi are all but extinct. Vader was seduced by the dark side of the Force.
2: The Force?
1: Now the Force is what gives the Jedi his power. It's an energy field created by all living things. It surrounds us, and penetrates us, it binds the galaxy together.
0: There it is, Star Wars. And so, Jenny, it's your turn. Your number five pick, what you got?
4: Okay, my number five pick, kind of like yours, Gonzo, it's all over the place. There's lunch boxes, there's like everything you can think of that's part of this universe. And I'm picking another superhero movie, and this one's based on the Marvel Comics superhero team. And it's produced by Marvel Studios and distributed by Disney. It's the sixth movie in the Marvel Cinematic Universe. And this film features many good actors such as Samuel L. Jackson, Robert Downey Jr., Chris Evans, Mark Ruffalo, Chris Hemsworth, Scarlett Johansson, and Jeremy Renner. And in the movie, Nick Fury and the spy agency S.H.I.E.L.D. recruit six superheroes to form a team to stop Thor's brother Loki from conquering Earth. And it was released on May 4th. And it was praised for Joss Whedon's direction and screenplay, as well as its visual effects, action sequences, acting, and musical score. And it grossed $1.5 billion worldwide, setting multiple box office records and becoming the third highest grossing film of all time and the highest grossing film of 2012. My number five pick is The Avengers, and here's a clip.
5: This all seems horrible.
6: I've seen worse.
5: Sorry.
6: No, we could use a little worse.
7: Stark, we got him.
8: Banner?
7: Just like you said.
8: Then tell him to suit up. I'm bringing the party to you.
6: I don't see how that's a party.
7: Dr. Banner, now might be a really good time for you to get angry.
5: That's my secret, Cap. I'm always angry.
4: And there it is.
0: Truly a blockbuster indeed. I mean, just imagine the cast alone, how much that cost to make that film. And that's a huge, huge, those Marvel movies are blockbusters, and unbelievable, because a lot of us don't even ever go to see them. I did take my daughter to one of those, and you know, it's just like one star after the other in it. Jurassic Park was my pick yesterday. Today was Star Wars. Gene took the Hebrew hammer. And Alex took Ratatouille, so that's the second time that Ratatouille's been chosen. Jenny, you had that one at number eight, so.
4: Yeah.
0: We're seeing some, repeats on the blockbusters, but blockbusters are blockbusters, and we'll get to number four tomorrow. And we continue with our count up, not count down, top 10 summer blockbusters, all the way to number four, and we're gonna have to figure out what we're doing next, Jenny, too.
4: We do.
0: You know,
4: Coming by fast.
0: I got a couple options. We'll talk about it tomorrow. This is The Drive. I'm John Gonzo. She's Jenny. And this is CKTV News.

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1: Good afternoon. I'm Bonnie Heslop. Here's what's making news. We are under an orange air quality warning today with wildfire smoke hovering over the region. According to the Ontario Air Quality Health Index, Niagara and Hamilton are at a very high risk of poor air quality. It's sitting at level 10 plus. You're advised to avoid any outdoor physical exertion in these conditions. The nightly fireworks show over Niagara Falls has been canceled for tonight due to the poor air quality. The city of St. Catharines is closing its outdoor pools and sports fields and canceling its outdoor activities and events, including summer concert tonight, swimming lessons, and outdoor recreation programs. In Hamilton, Music in the Garden concert tonight at the Royal Botanical Gardens has been canceled, as have outdoor performances that are part of the Hamilton Fringe Festival. Now, tomorrow, the air quality is expected to be a bit better. It's expected to be at high risk readings, possibly a 9. Hamilton police are investigating after a body was found in a culvert in Stony Creek this morning. The body discovered at the north end of Fruitland Road. The Hamilton Police Homicide Unit is investigating. A Hamilton man facing more than 100 charges stemming from a global investigation into the live-streamed sexual abuse of children. Police say customers around the world have paid to watch abuse in the Philippines unfold online and direct in real time. Toronto police say authorities in the Philippines arrested the facilitator and rescued 4 children. That led to the arrest of a 42-year-old Hamilton man who had already been under investigation for several months. Police announced more than 100 additional charges for similar offenses today. The federal government is pausing applications from people who want to sponsor their parents and grandparents to come to Canada. The pause affects a program meant to promote family reunification for the rest of the year. The Immigration Department said the change is part of an effort to responsibly manage the system and reduce wait times. Canadian citizens and permanent residents can still apply for a so-called super visa that allows parents and grandparents to visit for 5 years at a time and up to 10 years in total. Taking a look at your weather forecast, the air quality warning continues. Tonight, smoky conditions, low of 20. Tomorrow, widespread smoke continuing, high of 31, feeling more like 34. Right now, it's 26 degrees, feels more like 32. I'm Bonnie Heslop for CKTV News.
2: In Lincoln, 40 rebound QEW past Victoria, a stalled vehicle is off to the shoulder. We've also got construction 40 rebound QE at Gilmore in the right lane, at Central in the right lane, and approaching Bowen in the right lane. The concession road on-ramp at the Fort Erie bound QEW is closed. Van Sickle Road is closed as well from Grapeview Drive to Barker Street for water service repairs. 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

0: James Spirit's coming up. Matters of the Home. We're going to talk about insurance. It's been our theme a little bit here today. I'll share the poll with you so far, the Gonzo CKTB poll of the day, which you can find on X, at Twitter, at 610CKTB. Get your votes in. We're talking insurance. Some things in Ottawa happen again that reminded me of things that happened in Ottawa before. And it kind of welled up some anger in me. And I wanted to take your temperature on that. So, first of all, England's now leading 1-0 over Argentina. Are we looking at a Spain-England World Cup on the weekend? Unless Argentina can come back at the 75-minute mark here. And it's 1-0 England. Okay, the English. All right, so here's the poll so far. The Gonzo poll of the day. I want your thoughts on insurance. And so far, 40% are saying, after paying my whole life, I've been let down. In second, too much small print, 26.7%. In third, it's getting way too expensive, 20%. In fourth, it's a necessary evil, 13.3%. And nobody voting yet for feeling safe and well covered. You can change that at 610CKTB. Throw us a vote or two and come on in. And help us establish what your thoughts are on insurance. And we discussed this earlier. I've seen all kinds of events, weather events, especially where we lived. It seemed like we were cursed with them. Although we were always lucky. It was our neighbors. So we helped out. I mean, there was 3 floods. There was an EF3 tornado. I worked that day. The kids were out at some carnival with school. Wanted to leave work, but we're duty bound because we basically communicate in simpatico with the leaders of the community and the first responders. So that's what radio does. A transistor radio is really important to throw in your survival kit. So you can listen to radio stations like this one. When the shies hits the fan. And we know that it happens. And have the people that have gone through this kind of thing felt like they were represented well by insurance? That's kind of the theme of the day. Because my experience tells me that they were let down. Too many of them. And they're probably the biggest times of trouble in their lives. Just imagine having your house leveled. I saw houses get leveled by a tornado. I saw a little shopping center, the little store that did so much for us, the butcher, the baker, the candlestick maker, that also had the LCBO. After that, I had to start going to Canada all the time. Drag, 20 minutes each way. This was in Dunrobin in 2018. Came home from work and there was my eldest daughter's friends and her parents sitting on her front porch because they just had their house blown over. Well, they cowered in the basement. True. They got rebuilt and they were happy with what happened with insurance. So it's not all bad, but I also talked to many people. Went out for breakfast with many people that didn't report the same thing. We're going to talk more about insurance and weather and houses. Our home inspector, James Buren, is next. 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
1: The Ford Erie-bound QEW ramp to the southbound 406 is dealing with a stalled vehicle off of the shoulder. Toronto-bound QEW at 7th Street, we've got a stalled vehicle reported there as well. In town, 4th Avenue east of Van Sickle, we've got a crash reported. We're seeing delays between 1st Street and Martindale, and Van Sickle itself is closed between Grapeview and Barton for water service repairs. The Princess Margaret Cottage Lottery early bird deadline is this Friday. 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I'm Lex Tan. 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
0: A bit of a hue out there, a little bit of a movie gel filter. It's leaving a different kind of feel and groove to our trips outside. Haze and smoke and an orange air quality warning in effect. Low 22 overnight, sunny and 29 tomorrow. Mix of sun and cloud and 26 on Friday, and then a change in the wind direction coming in from the north. That's cooler air, and with it, probably some rain and thunderstorms. Right now it's 25, smoky, hazy. 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

0: registered home inspector practicing in the Golden Horseshoe in southwestern Ontario for over 30 years, and we discuss matters of the home on Wednesday. James staying out of the smoke today.
1: Oh, man, John, I don't wonder what it's like up there, but here, like, everything is amber. It's cast colors. It's crazy. It feels sort of apocalyptic.
0: That's right. That's what Jenny said. She said it reminded her of a movie. We got a bit of a topic today, insurance. I know you deal with quite a bit of that. And, you know, having lived in Ottawa myself for 15 years, I saw three floods off the Ottawa River. I saw a microburst that knocked a stage down at Blues Fest. That was Cheap Trick. And I was a mile away from an EF3 tornado that was heavily involved in the media and, of course, in the community at the time and the drive to recover from that. So I thought we'd talk a little bit about insurance. Now, how much, I guess, you know, you have to have your own insurance. Do you ever do, say, like insurance inspections for insurance companies?
1: I haven't had the pleasure doing that, John. I do have a template in the HomeGauge software that was provided. So it is there, and I guess maybe it's a more common practice in the U.S. where there's a lot more inspectors. Here, when an insurance company becomes involved, it's typically they're involved in litigation. And so then again, that opens up a whole can of worms. Instead, because what they've done in the U.S. is these insurance inspections, they're just basically little checklists, like when you buy your car for a safety, and then the insurance company goes, oh, okay, fine, we'll insure you. But it's just so, it's really shooting at the hip. It's really not a very very precise or detailed process.
0: And as far as your own insurance goes, when you're going to, you know, you're an independent operator, you have your own business, whether incorporated or sole proprietorship, and you need to insure yourself, is it wise for people that are looking for a home inspector to make sure that they're insured?
1: Oh, yeah, absolutely, John. I was thinking how ironic it is because I went looking online to find out what's the insurance requirement. And I think the simple thing for consumers is to know that if you are using an OHI inspector or a CAPI inspector, they must have errors and omissions insurance in place. They have to submit their document every year with their renewal. So that's the simplest way for a consumer to know that the inspector is going to have insurance. But when I started this, John, they said, don't advertise that you have insurance. It's like putting a sign on your back, kick me, sue me. which seems like, you know, fair advice. You know, don't advertise your, because then people do. They go, well, it's an insured inspection. So they send to mix that up with a warranty. Well, you insured that you wouldn't do anything wrong. You've got a policy. Why don't you just make a claim?
0: Yeah, that's unfortunate that people think like that. Now, insurance, back to my story, became the bane of a lot of people that needed to rebuild back in Dunrobin in 2018. And there were too many fights after people paid for insurance their whole lives and then lost their house and had to fight for it. It took 3-4 years for some of those homes to be rebuilt out there because people were scrapping with their insurance companies. This is what we have so far, James, on the Gonzo poll of the day, is that 40% are saying that after paying my whole life in insurance, I've been let down. 26.7% saying too much small print, 20% saying it's getting too expensive, and 13.3% saying it's a necessary evil. Now, here we are again seeing it in Ottawa. A giant amount of rain came down on Canada Day, and insurance companies denying people for groundwater. Some basements had seeping water, and people kind of left in the lurch because they either didn't read the small print or the insurance companies are just plain denying them flat out. So what's your experience with flood zones and groundwater, James? How many times have you seen that kind of thing occur?
1: Personally, for myself, I had above ground water enter a basement in my home. Just changes over time and growth and things that were done wrong that couldn't be seen. And I was nowhere close to a floodplain or a river. And at one point they mentioned, well, this is surface water that came into your building, we may not allow this claim. You know, it came up for me, and it was surface water, but it had nothing to do with a floodplain. Now, because You know, we have to manage the rainfall in Ontario, and we know the lake levels come up and down and river levels come up and down. If you're going to move into a property that's in a river valley or near a stream or something, you might want to look at, there are services now that are helping people look at the floodplains and see what the worst case scenarios are. And I wouldn't doubt if that information's out there, John, that the actuarials at the insurance companies, they're reading those as well, and they're plotting your house on a geographical map so they can manage their risk for you.
0: Well, sometimes they won't even insure you if you're in a floodplain. Some insurance companies won't. They choose not to.
1: That should be their right, shouldn't it, John?
0: Well, yes, it is, exactly. Except the only thing is it's mandatory, so you got to find somebody, right? Mm-hmm. So, yeah. You know, that's the rub. Now, if you're, showing somebody a house that's in a floodplain, a flood zone, how do you approach that? Do you discuss that topic? Do you mark that down as an issue? Do you remind somebody that that's the case?
1: You know, I think I would bring it up in conversation, even though it's a sort of a bit beyond and outside of the scope. But the primary thing I would do, John, is take it as a warning that there may have been a flood in the past if this home exists in a high-risk area. So that's going to help. Well, not that I do things differently, but if I do find signs of water, they're likely to be more profound than what I would find in a normal subdivision-type home.
0: And some of the clues when it comes to water are really quite obvious, and they're not hard to see. Maybe you can mention a few of them that you're looking for right off the top.
1: You know, John, I think that my favorite place to look for signs of a flood is under a basement staircase, you know, because typically they've been enclosed and turned into storage spaces, and often there's a lot of stuff in the way. But because it's out of sight and it's out of mind, if you can get into that back corner of a staircase and look at the bottom treads for water stains on the wood that would indicate how high the watermark was, that's golden in a home inspection if you can find a flood line like that.
0: So if you're working with a client and you've seen perhaps a flood in the basement, some indications of a catastrophic flood or whatever the case may be, there's been water infiltration, is that something you're making sure that they know that there could be a problem with this house because of that, or in the future also?
1: Yeah, absolutely, John. Like, this is my job. I want to try to, as well as I can, determine what the previous performance of the building was, and if there's been a failure in that performance, especially something like an excessive amount of water. If I can see evidence of a flood, that work has not been done to remediate the issue. And if there's no evidence of remediation, I'm always going to warn my clients that there has been water. High humidity conditions could cause algal blooms. There could be hidden mold. And you should be doing an indoor air quality test and get some samples done as a baseline to move forward.
0: And to be fair, you can't detect all mold that's behind drywall. You do gauge it, but you got to be clear about that. I'm sure you are, and I know that from time to time you'll have the odd sour customer that'll give you a bad review for something you can't see. Maybe you could share that experience with us too.
1: that's a lot, John. I was sort of thinking back to this thing where, you know, people think that it's an insurance policy. Oh, I'm getting a home inspection from an insured inspector, so now I'm covered. And I think what happens, John, is inspectors, if they want to be insured to do mold coverage, they need to pay an additional premium on top of the $4,000 to $5,000 they're already paying. So they're going to avoid that type of thing. And what I found is our insurance, besides the CGL, if we break a vase, we also have errors and omissions insurance. If we err, provide a wrong opinion, or we omit something that we saw and forget to convey that. Inspectors are afraid to give opinions. And I think in this type of situation, we have to be clear as to, we have to have an opinion because it should be based on our experience of what we've done for however long we've been doing it. If there's been water, there's potential for mold, there's potential for harm to the occupants, and large expenses if a remediation project is going to be undertaken.
0: What's the worst kind of damage in a house from your experience? Is it wind, or is it water? Or is it fire? I guess fire's got to be one of the worst.
1: Yeah, I always say water is insidious. Fire is mm-hmm. catastrophic. The other stuff, like high winds and that stuff that's in between, you know what, John, I think that type of mechanical, physical damage to a home is probably the easiest to manage. The problem with water is it takes so many forms, and water vapor can cause so much problems. I encountered this, ironically. You asked me about basement walls being wet. I had some clients, and they were like, oh, yeah, our home is really healthy. We're vegan, and everything's good, and we air the house out a lot, and we don't use the air conditioning much. And I got into the basement, and I put my radio meter on the wall, and I got a 99% reading. And when I stuck the pins into the wall, that dropped down to about 24, which means that the drywall's damp. When I got into the back where there was storage, I actually found a row of condensation sweat beads all the way along the entire front basement wall, which was submerged. It was a walkout basement, and puddles of water running along that floor. So you've got people who think they're doing good for their home, but they're not using that air conditioner. And now I have to say, if you've lived

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1: 5-star reviews, and then somebody dropped a 27th review, 1-star, not thorough, but it was directed at pre-inspection services, which eliminates the possibility for me to know if I've talked to this person, they wouldn't be a client of mine directly. And if I do a pre-inspection for people before they sell their home, I am going to advise them to deal with all these little things like leaking faucets, other things. These people who pay for pre-inspections, John, they're highly motivated to polish that house up to the highest level they can. So I see that review, and I know it's malicious. I just have to hope that consumers who look at the other 26 reviews or go to my 200-plus reviews at HomeGauge can read between the lines.
2: Well, I totally hear you. I mean, as a condo owner, I know how important those are. But one thing I always do when looking at reviews, and hopefully people will do that with you too, is I lop off the top and lop off the bottom and go for the middle. And I think you have to do that because there are people out there that have, like, even like I say, you have a fence line dispute and somebody wants to mess with you because they don't like you anymore. They can hurt your business, right?
1: So. Absolutely. So my wife called a service professional to deal with a lock issue at her studio, and the professional was not professional, left the building unlocked, unrepaired, and then did several malicious emails were done to try to trash her reputation and her studio and what she was doing. It took her 3 years, John, to get Google to take those down. And she had to show images of dead people to prove it was malice.
2: Wow. That's something to think about. Now, if I walked in as a customer and I said, to my real estate agent, any water damage, wind damage, or fire damage, I want nothing to do with it because the house will never be the same again. Would I be wrong in saying that?
1: I think it'd be wrong about the latter. Right about the latter. It's never going to be the same as it was.
2: Right.
1: But I think you're wrong about the former, because just because something's happened, like if you use that as a bar, John, there's not going to be many homes that cross that pass that threshold.
2: Yeah. And by the way, I have bought a house that had fire damage. So,
1: I like that. Not risk averse.
2: Yeah. Yeah.
1: There's your
2: opportunity. It was a good house. Yeah, and it was remediated. It just left one charred joist, and it was structurally sound. I made sure of that, and so there was value in that house. So I'm a little bit different, but I've heard people say those things. Any water damage, wind damage, or fire damage, just don't even show it to me. So I wanted to get your take on that, too. Well, good luck with your Google thing. What can you do about that kind of thing if somebody unfairly complains? And let's face it, sometimes you tell people things they don't want to hear. Sometimes something happens to the house 4 or 5 weeks after you're gone, and they'll blame you for it and unfairly. So what can you do about those kinds of things?
1: Well, if anybody wants to go to my Google page and look and see how I responded to the person, I think you got to always be polite, always be honest, and not get distracted, because, like I said, I'm sure that the people that I want to work with are smart enough they can see through the actions of this person who's trolling, and they can understand that, yes, I am thorough, and I am I am out there to help you do your best. So I'm not going to get distracted by it, John. I'm going to keep moving forward and bury the bad one in good ones.
2: Well, coming from a guy who's worked in a business where you stand on top of the mountain with a bullhorn, you have to understand that people are going to throw stuff at you sometimes, James. And those are the people that just want you knocked off your game. So you really can't let them knock you off your game. That's absolutely true. So that's the right attitude, I know, in a very general sense, having lived with complaints my entire life.
1: Because you're way up high on the mountain there speaking it out.

0: like being a target, John.
1: That's all right, because sometimes things need to be said, and sometimes we need brave people around. And anyway, it's a good chat about insurance, and I'm very curious about this thing, because when I found out in Ottawa some people were not getting served, it frustrates me to no end. So thanks for joining in on that conversation, James.
0: It's been great talking with you, John. Thanks a lot.
1: Have a good week, and we'll talk again. This is The Drive, your trusted voice, CKTV News.

0: is your CKTV News. Good afternoon. I'm Bonnie Heslop. A heat warning has ended, but an air quality warning continues. Right now it's 26 degrees, feels more like 33. Coming up, poor air quality today. Hamilton City Council votes against a one-year ban on data centers, and a Hamilton man accused of directing child abuse in the Philippines. First, we take a look at traffic.
1: In Welland, we've got problems now on East Main at the 140. A collision reported there. Eastbound East Main is slow from the 406. Northbound 140 slow past Buckner. Police are on scene handling the situation. 4th Avenue east of Van Sickle in St. Catharines, there's still a report of a crash causing delays from 1st Street and Martindale. Van Sickle is closed between Grapeview Drive and Barton Street for water service repairs. And 40-bound QEW at Brant, a crash is blocking two left lanes. It's slow for Bronte. 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I'm Lex Tan. 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
0: In the news, we are under an orange air quality warning with wildfire smoke hovering over the region. According to the Ontario Air Quality Health Index, Niagara and Hamilton are at a very high risk of poor air quality continuing. We're currently sitting at a level 10 plus. You're advised to avoid any outdoor physical activity in these conditions. There have been some cancellations because of the poor air quality. The nightly fireworks show over Niagara Falls has been canceled for tonight. The city of St. Catharines is closing its outdoor pools and sports fields. In Hamilton, music in the garden concert tonight at the Royal Botanical Gardens has been canceled, as have all outdoor performances that are part of the Hamilton Fringe Festival. Tomorrow, things are expected to improve a bit. We are predicted to have a high risk reading possible or a 9. Hamilton City Councillors have rejected a temporary pause on new data centers. The 10-6 vote against the proposed one-year pause comes as local lawmakers across Canada wrestle with the noise, energy, and water concerns around a new wave of data centers powering the boom in AI. If the data center moratorium had been approved, it would have been the first such move by a Canadian city. Hamilton police are investigating after a body was found in a culvert in Stony Creek. Police were called to the north end of Fruitland Road at 8:15 this morning for a person who was not responsive. The person was pronounced dead at the scene. The Hamilton Police Homicide Unit is now investigating. Investigators remain on the scene. A Hamilton man is facing more than 100 charges stemming from a global investigation into the live-streamed sexual abuse of children. Police say customers around the world paid to watch abuse in the Philippines unfold online and direct in real time. Toronto police say authorities in the Philippines arrested the facilitator and they rescued 4 children. That arrest led to a 42-year-old Hamilton man who had already been under investigation for 7 months. Police today announcing 100 more charges. Police believe there are more than 50 victims who have yet to be identified. City councillors are not prepared to approve a development in St. Catharines. CKTV's Matt Holmes with the details.
2: The development in question is being proposed on Geneva Street between Scott and Linwell Road, just south of the North End Church.
3: It was formerly 2 single-family homes on this lot, and the developer was proposing a 4-story apartment building with 50 units.
2: Mayor Matt Sisko says a number of residents speaking out against the scale of the development, saying it's too big for the area, which features mostly single-family homes. After a lengthy discussion, the plan was referred back to city staff.
3: I don't know what the outcome will be. Council asked for it to go back to staff to work with the developer to try and address some very, I think, real and important concerns that residents have.
2: The plan is expected to be back before council next month. For CKTV News, I'm Matt Holmes.
0: Bank of Canada Governor Tip Macklem says the central bank's outlook and policy stance hinge on developments in the Middle East and the global energy market. He says if gas prices move up again and remain high for longer, a series of rate hikes is still on the table.
4: You know, the longer oil prices stay high, the bigger is the risk that that begins to spill over into the prices of other goods and services, and you know, inflation starts to broaden. It becomes more generalized. And that would certainly be a signal, a warning sign to us.
0: The central bank is forecasting inflation will slow to 2.5% over the second half of 2026 after hitting 3.2% in May. There's a big development in the debate over changing the clocks twice a year in the U.S. Their House lawmakers have passed a bill to keep daylight saving time all year long. Here's ABC's Sophie Flay.
5: Congress made daylight saving time permanent during the 1970s energy crisis, but reversed course after parents revolted over children walking to school in pitch-dark winter mornings. In Florida alone, 8 kids were killed in traffic accidents. Permanent daylight saving time would mean the sun wouldn't rise until 8:52 a.m. in Seattle in mid-January and 9:04 a.m. in Indianapolis. But this new bill would allow states to opt out and make their own decisions.
0: Taking a look at sports, the second semifinal matchup of the FIFA World Cup continues. England is playing Argentina in Atlanta. At last check, England was ahead 1-0. The winner of today's match will next face Spain in Sunday's final, and the loser plays France on Saturday. The Toronto Blue Jays are off today as the MLB's 96th All-Star Game was played last night. The American League winning 4-0 with Jays starter Dylan Cease getting the 3 strikeouts for the winning side. Toronto next plays Friday when it hosts the Chicago White Sox. For more of the local news that matters to you, go to cktvnews.com. Weather is next.
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0: An orange air quality warning is in place. It will be mainly cloudy tonight. There is a slight chance of showers early this evening. Smoky conditions continuing. Low of 20. Tomorrow, it will be smoky in the morning. It's expected to clear a bit. High going up to 29, feeling more like 34. Friday, mix of sun and cloud. 30% chance of showers. High of 27. Right now, it's 26 degrees. Feels more like 32. I'm Bonnie Heslop for CKTV News.
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0: Bill Gursky coming up, the interview of the day, in a discussion about Iran and Donald Trump and how much political currency he's got and how much is he spending and some possible outcomes in what happens with that, which looks to be like a classic political vacuum. And man, this is wild. Argentina comes back to win 2-1 over England. And they're going to the World Cup to face Spain. Spain and Argentina will play for the World Cup. Yeah, just checking it out. Okay, so there you go. Argentina. They are unbeaten. And England's 2-1, 2-1-0. Argentina 3-0-0. And they got a big game next coming up, and that's going to be on Sunday at 3. Spain and Argentina. If you want to see the third place game, that's going to be on Saturday against, France and England will go head to head. There's a rivalry for you. France and England. Look at history. Oh my God. A little, rivalry there, perhaps. Absolutely. Okay. And Diane says you should check the game out. The score is Argentina 3, England 1. Okay. I just had it from TSN that it's 2-1. So, I don't know if I'm missing something. Once Canada lost, they didn't care anymore. And let's see what the Gonzo X poll of the day is saying right now. Thoughts on insurance at 610 CKTB. The Gonzo poll of the day. I wanted to ask about insurance. 40% saying after paying my whole life, I've been let down. In second, 26.7%, too much small print. 20%, it's getting too expensive. 13.3%, it's a necessary evil. And not one responding, I'm feeling safe and well covered so far in this poll. We're going to keep this poll going for a couple of days because I think it's important. And we'll find out more about what you guys are thinking about insurance. I know I've watched a lot of letdown, as I've explained. Not me personally, but people in the community. And it happened time and time again, and it's a letdown to me. Not personally. Others. Phil Gursky's coming up next. The interview of the day. Let's talk Iran. Let's talk about political vacuums and Donald Trump. This is The Drive, your trusted voice, CKTB News.
1: MTO has confirmed in Welland that there is indeed a crash on East Main at the 140. We are seeing huge delays eastbound and East Main from the 406 and northbound 140 past Buckner. Police are on scene handling that situation. We've also got the crash still at 4th Avenue east of Van Sickle, causing delays from 1st Street and Martindale. On the Welland Canal, the Crop Street Bridge is scheduled to raise soon. I'm Lex Tan. 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
0: Smoggy, smoky, and you see the smoke. It goes all the way from Thunder Bay right down to Minneapolis, Milwaukee, Detroit, Buffalo, and basically over to Kingston. All the way over to Kingston, then all the way up to Sudbury, and back around again. So that's how it's looking, and we've got an orange warning in effect. Low 22 overnight, sunny and 29 tomorrow. A mix of sun and cloud on Friday at 26. And fresh northern air coming in. And that should bring in some rain and thunderstorms and cooler air for the weekend. Right now it's 25. And that is a smog advisory in effect. Orange warning level at the White House of Talk. CKTB News.
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0: Bill Gursky, former Canadian security analyst with CSIS and an author, and he's written a book about terrorism, and it's called The Peaceable Kingdom, and I believe he's got another book in the works, but Phil joins us now, and Phil, thanks for taking some time from the cottage.
1: Always a pleasure to talk to you, John. How are you?
0: I'm pretty good. A little smoky out this way. How are you doing up there?
1: In,
0: where you're at? Yeah?
1: Yeah, a bit of a weird sunset last night, but I'm not at the cottage just yet. I'm heading out tomorrow, but it's pretty crystal clear, but pretty humid, so which is the case for most of Ontario, I think, right now.
0: Okay, so I'm in the Haliburton Highlands right now, and it's a strange hue of green-orange. So I skipped my bike ride today, Phil. So we've got some smoke in the area. It seems like I'm talking to an awful lot of guests these days from the cottage or on the road. Is, you know, it's the Canadian habit to shove as much of your life into tiny spaces, that tiny space we call Canadian summer. So I hope you're enjoying it.
1: Absolutely.
0: Now, we talked a half dozen times on this topic of Iran, and Trump was said to be in the situation room yesterday, considering discussing an all-out assault on Iran. So far, nothing. So are you anticipating more before we get less, or are you anticipating more of the same as she goes, a little peck, peck, peck, or perhaps American strength and military assertiveness actually brings people back to the table looking for concessions? What are you kind of thinking about all this?
1: Well, who knows? What did he put on True Social 5 minutes ago? I mean, you know, John, we've been having this conversation for months now, and, you know, it's a whole bunch of bluster. He, at one point, he threatened to manage the Straits of Hormuz to charge 20% tariffs on vessels going out. Then he changed his mind 5 minutes later. Then he changed his mind again. I don't know, John. My sense and the analysis I'm reading with a bunch of people around the world is that, you know, the American government, maybe not Trump himself, really wants to get out of this morass that they caused back in April. And so I don't think they have a strategy, to be perfectly honest. And my fear is, with such a mercurial president who does change his mind every 5 minutes, that they'll do something which is completely counterproductive, and it causes more pain down the road. So I don't know, John, are they going to launch more attacks, fewer attacks? As you say, they get back to the negotiating table. Your guess is as good as mine on this one, unfortunately.
0: I heard a professor out of Carleton University in Ottawa mentioned earlier today that he thought that the American government's policy is more discombobulated than Iran's. Would you agree with that assertion in this,
1: well, I would.
0: In this particular?
1: Yeah, I think so, because, you know, you're talking about a theocratic government in Iran that I think pretty well speaks with one voice, because, you know, opposition is not allowed within that country because of the nature of the Ayatollahs, et cetera. And as a consequence, I think making policy under that kind of government structure is much easier. Whereas in the States, yeah, you've got the Republicans, and you've got a president who changes his mind, but you've got the Democrats in Congress as well, and you've got, you know, lots of so-called experts weighing in, which you don't normally have in Iran, because they don't have that kind of environment. So I think that, you know, Iran has the advantage in that only one person or a very small group is going to make up their minds what to do, whereas on the American side, it's all over the map. And as I said, you've got a guy at the top who changes his mind constantly, and I think there's a lot of frustrations probably within the American military, as well as the American political system, not to mention the population, as to what he's going to decide to do next and what are going to be the consequences of it.
0: Yeah, you talked about this MOU right from the get-go, and you had little faith in it right from the start. It kind of looks like you might have been onto something there, Phil.
1: Well, I like to think, John, that having worked in intelligence for 32 years and having been an Iranian specialist for 20 years, I might know a little bit about it. I got to admit to you, I read a story the other day that, you know, the Israelis and maybe the Americans were thinking of putting back in power Ahmadinejad, who was a brutal president in Iran in the 2000s, essentially a dictator. I'm thinking, my God, if that's the best option that Americans and Israel has left for Iran, is it going back to a dictator of the 2000s? You know that their policy is going nowhere.
0: Yeah, so if the Americans do destroy the IRGC and the mullah's grip on Iran, that's a good question. What next? Because we've seen this in time and time again. We've seen this kind of thing where unsuccessful plants by the CIA in countries that want no part with anybody that has CIA puppet strings. That's happened in Afghanistan. It's happened in Iraq. It's happened all over the place. So any thoughts on what they're going to do? Should they somehow take control of Iran? Is that the only thing you've read so far? And you said that that makes no sense whatsoever.
1: Yeah, I mean, it's great you mentioned the CIA, John, because back in 52, that's exactly what the CIA did with the help of the Brits, is that they took out a very popular president elected by the Iranian people named Mossadegh. The Shah had fled. They brought the Shah back. He resumed his dictatorial regime. And then 25 years later, you have the Iranian Revolution, which led to the rule of the Ayatollahs. So, yeah, let's take out the IRGC. I won't shed a tear when the IRGC is gone. I won't shed a tear when the Ayatollahs are gone. But what's going to replace it? There's talk about bringing the Shah's son back. Is he any better than the old man was? Will he rule any differently? So the problem is that when you take leaders out, like what's happening in Venezuela right now, and you have no, you know, like, you know, sort of plan B, or what do we do once we do this kind of thing, you open the door to all kinds of possibilities, many of which are unpredictable. So, you know, John, there's a reason the Middle East has been a quagmire for about 10,000 years. It's the nature of that area of the world and the peoples that inhabit it. So I don't see any signs of stability or great governance in Iran going forward for God knows how long.
0: Yeah, it's the definition of a political vacuum is what we see time and time again. And somehow people miss those lessons. And it's one of the most constant lessons that we've ever seen when it comes to, you know, sometimes you just think they oversimplify that we'll just take care of this like they did in Venezuela. Yeah. The one thing that dawns on me, Phil. Oh, go ahead.
1: No, I was going to say, and in Iran, there's no obvious successor. Like I said, there are those that are monarchists still. So this is Shah. We've got a Marxist group, a brother and sister duo that they're Marxist. They're not very popular. You got the average Iranian Joe or Jill that just wants a decent life for them and their family. You've got a whole bunch of people sparring for this, and there's no obvious front runner. So, you know, if you take out the government and you don't have any kind of a backup plan or someone that you identified as being a legitimate ruler, like what's happening now in Venezuela, the so-called successor it's called by the Americans is not popular with the Venezuelan people, then you get you're feeding more violence and more revolution down the road.
0: Sometimes it's the devil you know is the best plan. And, you know, like a lot of Iraqis had said, you know, Saddam Hussein, when he was around, I didn't like the guy. I didn't say I didn't like him. But the truth was, things were kind of like normal because everybody was afraid of him, so nobody messed around. So that brought some stability to the average person. It's funny how destabilizing, a big force like the United States of America can be when they plot in there, right?
1: Yeah, I think that's a really good point. And nobody wants a dictator like Saddam Hussein or the Ayatollahs or, you know, the Assad father and son team in Syria for the better part of two generations to rule. But the problem is you're right, there is a stability. It's based on violence. It's based on intimidation, but it's still stability. And when you remove that, as you said, you open up the door to all kinds of actors. And I think if you ask the average Iraqi, when the Americans came in 2003, then we had basically two decades of instability, would they have preferred to live under Saddam Hussein? Probably not, because he was a brutal son of a bitch. But you had those two decades of lots of violence, which, by the way, John, led to the creation of an al-Qaeda affiliate, which morphed into ISIS, which is one of the more brutal terrorist organizations of the 21st century. So, yeah, careful what you wish for. Yeah, we got rid of a badass, but doesn't mean we're going to bring a good ass in to replace them.
0: Yeah, and that's another point. Radicalization from people that may have been sitting on the fence, because maybe personally affected by what's going on. One thing that dawned on me, though, Phil, a couple of things, but this, I thought about this. Iran's making no friends, like nobody. And they're lobbing rockets and zooming drones into many, many of these different Middle Eastern countries, including Saudi Arabia. And these countries are wealthy, and no doubt they're going to get fed up. If they're not fed up already, they're going to get fed up soon. What if they all just turned on Iran at the same time and the U.S. says, go at it, have at it?
1: Well, they can't because they don't have the power. So the countries that Iran is attacking, like Kuwait and Bahrain and Qatar and Saudi, they're basically American clients. They wouldn't be there if it wasn't for American military backup. So if the Americans are going to pull out their stakes, they're sitting ducks for the Iranians, which are 10 times their size and probably 100 times their size in terms of the military. The other thing you said, John, is not quite true. The Iranians have been courting the Chinese and the Russians. And, of course, Iran is providing Russia with drones they're using as war against Ukraine, and China's investing big time in Iran as well. So, you know, Iran was nominally in the Western ambit when they were under the Shah. Revolution put an end to that. So Iran's had to reach out to new allies, and those allies, including China, Russia, and even North Korea, are filling the gap that the West has left. So, yeah, I mean, yeah, the Iranians and Saudis don't get along together, but there was a kind of a mutual respect that they kind of both patrolled each side of the Gulf for a time being. But no, I don't put any faith that the small Gulf states, including Saudi Arabia, even with all its money, could survive a sustained attack by Iran. They'd have to have the Americans come in and basically rescue them at the 12th hour kind of thing.
0: Interview of the day. It's Phil Gursky, author and former CSIS analyst for terrorism in the Middle East, and we'll continue the discussion coming up. Part two of the interview on the way. A quick Bonnie break, some news and information, then we're back with Phil Gursky. 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
1: Good afternoon. I'm Bonnie Heslop. Here's what's making news. We are under an orange air quality warning today with wildfire smoke hovering over the region. According to the Ontario Air Quality Health Index, Niagara and Hamilton are at a very high risk of poor air quality. It's sitting at level 10 plus. You're advised to avoid any outdoor physical exertion in these conditions. The nightly fireworks show over Niagara Falls has been canceled for tonight due to the poor air quality. The city of St. Catharines is closing its outdoor pools and sports fields and canceling its outdoor activities and events, including summer concert tonight, swimming lessons, and outdoor recreation programs. In Hamilton, Music in the Garden concert tonight at the Royal Botanical Gardens has been canceled, as have outdoor performances that are part of the Hamilton Fringe Festival. Now, tomorrow, the air quality is expected to be a bit better. It's expected to be at high risk readings, possibly a 9. Hamilton police are investigating after a body was found in a culvert in Stony Creek this morning. The body discovered at the north end of Fruitland Road. The Hamilton Police Homicide Unit is investigating. A Hamilton man facing more than 100 charges stemming from a global investigation into the live-streamed sexual abuse of children. Police say customers around the world have paid to watch abuse in the Philippines unfold online and direct in real time. Toronto police say authorities in the Philippines arrested the facilitator and rescued 4 children. That led to the arrest of a 42-year-old Hamilton man who had already been under investigation for several months. Police announced more than 100 additional charges for similar offenses today. The federal government is pausing applications from people who want to sponsor their parents and grandparents to come to Canada. The pause affects a program meant to promote family reunification for the rest of the year. The Immigration Department said the change is part of an effort to responsibly manage the system and reduce wait times. Canadian citizens and permanent residents can still apply for a so-called super visa that allows parents and grandparents to visit for 5 years at a time and up to 10 years in total. Taking a look at your weather forecast, the air quality warning continues. Tonight, smoky conditions, low of 20. Tomorrow, widespread smoke continuing, high of 31, feeling more like 34. Right now, it's 26 degrees, feels more like 32. I'm Bonnie Heslop for CKTV News.
2: MTO has confirmed that in Welland, there is a crash east main at the 140. We're still seeing heavy delays eastbound and east main from the 406. Police are on scene. At least some good news. The problems over at 4th Avenue east of Van Sickle have been cleared. Also, the construction westbound on East Main at the 140 has been completed. On the Welland Canal, the Carlton Street Bridge is raised. Jumpstart is building soccer pitches across Canada so more kids have places to play. 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

0: Let's complete the interview of the day with Phil Gursky, author and former CSIS analyst and an expert on terrorism in the Middle East. Phil Gursky on the Drive, CKTB News.
1: Well, we've seen coalitions happen before in the Middle East, but they were usually, well, they were always with the Western, countries. Yeah. But I can imagine there's also problems with logistics and coordination of any kind of thing like that, too.
2: Absolutely.
1: I think politically, Iran knows they hold a trump card. Pardon the expression, pardon the pun.
2: Good pun.
1: with the U.S. midterms coming up, and they're kind of playing that card, aren't they?
2: They are, and if there's an analogy, John, it's the Taliban. And I may have mentioned this, we've talked so many times, I forget what I've told you in the past, but the Taliban famously told us, "You have the watches, we have the time." And they waited us out for 20 years, between 2001, 2021, when the Americans finally fled. And the Taliban retook power, and we all know what the Taliban are all about. Absolutely brutal people towards women and all kinds of things. And the Iranians have the same mold. We've been here for 5,000 years. You guys have been here for a couple decades. And you're right. The midterms are coming up. The Americans do not want this war to go on indefinitely. We'll see what happens in terms of the midterm elections in terms of Congress. But a lot of Americans are saying, we didn't vote for this war, and the president ran on a campaign of no external wars, no foreign wars. Here we are, what's now, month four, month five of the war in Iran, showing no signs of ending. It ebbs and flows, right? You get ceasefires that last, eight nanoseconds, and they get broken. So I think Iran is basically in the driver's seat. And every analysis that I've read, but people I see as credible sources, are saying the same thing, that Iran's calling the shots right now.
1: Interesting. It's funny because you will see them say one thing, or at least we're led to believe they're telling the White House administration one thing, and then we're told that they go in back in front of their own people and boast about how they've got Donald Trump under their thumb or whatever the case may be. We've kind of seen that behavior from leadership in Iran for many years, haven't we, anyway, despite Donald Trump, right?
2: Oh, absolutely. Look, governments are in place to use propaganda to satisfy their own population's needs and to convince their own populations that they're in control. Iran is no different in this regard. The difference being, as I said before, there's no opposition in Iran. There's no credible opposition. And so the government can spin the story any way they want. And they can come to the table in Qatar or in Switzerland, whatever, and play nice with the Americans across the table, who are sending rank amateurs to negotiate, by the way, people with no background in the Middle East, no background in Iran. And I think the Iranians are kind of smirking behind their faces, saying, we've got these guys because they're sending the B team. We've got the A team here, and we're not going anywhere. We're going to be here for time, for quite some time. So, again, I wish I could see the end of the Ayatollah's regime. I don't see it anytime soon, and I think Iran has a lot of cards. It's funny, Donald Trump always talks about, you don't have the cards. Well, Mr. Trump, Iran has all the cards right now. You're the guy playing with Trump change because you don't have the cards.
1: Well, I wonder this also. Is it possible that Americans watching the Iranians going back on the word or being unreasonable, do you think it's possible the Americans bite the bullet and tolerate higher gas prices and oil prices for a few more months because of that?
2: I doubt it. I think, right. The average American just wants out of this because, and with all honesty, John, the average American in Peoria doesn't give a rat's hindquarters about democracy in Iran. Right? They care about what am I paying for a gallon of gas? Can my farmers afford the fertilizer because it's being blocked in the Straits of Hormuz? It's all about economics. It's all about, can I put food on the table at a reasonable cost? And this highfalutin, we want to support democracy. We want to support people's choice. No. At the end of the day, it doesn't really count for very much. So I'd be very surprised if the average American Joe or Jill would say, go for it, Mr. President. Keep the war going indefinitely because we want the best for the Iranian people. Look, most of them couldn't find Iran on a map. And as a consequence, it means nothing to them. That's my take on things. I'm sure there are some Americans who truly want a change in Iran. I think the vast majority really couldn't care less.
1: Well, that's been said for a reason, and that's probably true. It's always been the case, and we're going to find out in 4 months for sure. Now, you mentioned China and Russia. I was under the impression that China was urging Iran to figure this out because a lot of that oil that comes through there, the Strait, 20% of the world's oil and gas, a lot of it goes to China. Would China not want that thing working as per business per usual? And as far as Russia goes, what's the difference there?
2: Right. Well, okay, so first of all, on China, you're right, but what the Chinese have is that in lead up to this, they were very strategic. They basically pumped a bunch of oil into their storage the last months at a time. I've seen estimates of, you know, between 6 and 9 months of oil in China, so they don't need those exports from the Straits of Hormuz. Russia's got all their oil it needs. And the fact that we have sanctions on Russia means a lot of that oil is not going anywhere. So Russia's pretty well self-sufficient. If this is still going on 9 months from now, maybe the Chinese put pressure on Iran to cut some kind of a deal. But for the time being, China has played their cards right. It is essentially self-sufficient in oil. Not to mention the fact they've got tons of coal that they're mining, as well as solar panels, as well as wind power, et cetera. So I think China's sitting pretty right now. But if this thing extends indefinitely, you might start to see some move on the Chinese side, talking to Iran, say, look, boys, we're starting to hurt now. We're willing to support you. But let's cut a deal here. We can get our oil from you, go back to the status quo ante, and everybody's happy.
1: And I read a report, Phil, that claimed that China had already established a back door. I don't know how credible that report was. I don't know if you saw it or not, but that was one that opened my eyes a little bit, that they prepared for this ahead of time. I don't know what kind of a back door that could be, but anyhow, I'm not sure if you saw that.
2: Well, all kinds of countries are talking about building new pipelines, you know, that avoid the Straits of Hormuz. I know the Emiratis are building one across the Arabian Peninsula. So, yeah, look, China is present in a lot of places, John. They're a very powerful country. They've got a lot not allies, but trading partners they can deal with. And, they saw the writing on the wall, so I think they planned for this carefully. And, like I said, for the time being, they're okay. But depending on how long this lasts, and again, I think the midterms are going to be critical. Right. If the Democrats gain control of the House and or Senate, we might start to see them saying, look, Mr. President, we didn't vote on this war because you didn't submit it to us in the first place. It's time to, cut bait and come home.
1: Right. That would be a mass failure. And that would be a mass failure for Republicans,
2: Absolutely.
1: Too.
2: Absolutely.
1: Yeah. So, the one last thing here, Phil, I'll let you get back to the cottage. And, you and I from day one, when this first happened, we talked and I said to you, and you were thinking about it too. Looking back, do you think the only way to go about this properly for Donald Trump, if you put yourself in his shoes, he was probably high on Venezuela, on how easy it was and such.
2: Yeah.
1: Do you think the only way was to commandeer the Strait of Hormuz to get this done correctly from the get-go?
2: Yeah. I mean, I think in theory that's correct. I think it's probably easier said than done, given the Iranian capabilities. Okay. But yeah, they've taken out air defenses. They've taken out a bunch of the missiles Iran has on day one. That might have made a difference. Someone obviously didn't predict this, or if they predicted it, they were maybe, I'm guessing the U.S. intelligence community was all over this, like a kid on a Smarty. But I'm guessing given the nature of the president, where he knows better than everybody else, if that advice was given, it was rejected. And so now it's simply too late to do that without massive involvement, including ground troops. And that's the one thing, John, we're not going to see, right? I expect we're not going to see is American boots on the ground, because now you're talking about body bags coming home. And that's going to have a significant effect on the American population.
1: And the day will come where we won't see it at all in the future. It'll be robots and drones. James Cameron was quite brilliant 25 years ago in foreseeing all this stuff. That's why he's such a great director. And he's from Niagara, by the way, Phil.
2: Cool. I love it.
1: Phil Gursky, thanks for joining us today. I'll let you get back to your cottage. Have a great great week at the cottage.
2: Yeah, thanks, John. Okay. If I can just 1 second, if I can just say one more thing.
1: Yeah.
2: Actually, I do have a new book coming out on September the 9th.
1: Good.
2: It's looking at 9/11 25 years later and where this terrorism situation is internationally. It's already available on Amazon. So if you just Google Phil Gursky on 9/11 on Amazon, you'll get you can pre-order my book right now.
1: And we'll be sure to talk about that coming up in the ensuing episodes where we get a chance to talk once again. Thanks, Phil.
2: Excellent. Thanks, John. Take care.
1: Phil Gursky, former Canadian security analyst with CSIS, and his file happened to be terrorism and the Middle East. And he watched Iran for many years in his career. And he's an author now, as you heard. He's got some books out. So we'll talk about that coming up with Phil, who's a semi-regular guest here on the program. This is The Drive, your trusted voice, CKTB News.
3: Toronto northbound QEW on the downside of the Burlington Skyway. A stalled vehicle is blocking the right lane. We're seeing delays past Nikola Tesla. For Erie bound QEW, the ramp to the southbound 406. We've got reports of a stalled vehicle off to the shoulder. In Welland, good news at East Main in the 140. That collision is gone and delays in the area have fully improved. On the Welland Canal, the Highway 20 bridge is raised. The Princess Margaret Cottage Lottery early bird deadline is this Friday. 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I'm Lex Tan. 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
1: An orange air quality warning in effect, and a lot of the local outside activities have been canceled. So check your village, your town, your city you live in when it comes to anything that was scheduled for outside today and tonight. The low tonight is 22 degrees, more smoke, and it looks as though the smoke will continue into tomorrow morning and afternoon. And it depends how long it stays around, showing here that perhaps it clears come the evening time. It depends on the winds, though. So the high tomorrow is 30, a mix of sun and cloud for Friday, and the high is 27 on Friday. And then we're going to get some cooler air, some light rain, risk of thunderstorms, and a cooling off effect going on into the weekend. Right now we're at 25. 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
1: Where's that?
0: Okay, so it's been a blast, and show 354 getting you over the hump here today, John Gonzo, and it's been a smoky day. It's been an unusual day. We're kind of getting used to this. It seems like every summer, unfortunately, we've got these smoke days. It's all, you know, from forest fires, and in this case, it's because of lightning strikes in northern Ontario and some parts of northern United States. So it's not great for those with upper respiratory conditions, and we don't want anybody that's healthy to develop any of those. So mostly everything has been canceled outdoors in Niagara. For this evening, make sure you check to see if anything's been called off, because most things have. And there are places where you can get a break, fresh air. You can go for a swim. Check your local city and their websites. The Gonzo CKTB poll of the day, and your thoughts on insurance. We're going to continue this again tomorrow because I think it's one of those important categories. I asked everybody your thoughts on insurance. And so far in the lead at 37.5%, we have, after paying my whole life, I've been let down. In second place, 25% saying too much small print. And then tied for third place, it's getting too expensive and it's a necessary evil, both at 18.8%. Interesting to note that nobody has answered feeling safe and well covered to this point. You can vote at 610 CKTB on X. Like I said, we'll continue this tomorrow. Just click on the link. It's a click away because we're now doing it on Google instead of on X as they were throttling us down. So your thoughts on insurance. How do you feel about insurance today? Feeling safe and well covered? Well, if you think that, then make sure you answer that. Get us an answer and we'll talk about it some more tomorrow. And then there were two. Spain and Argentina, they're going to play for the World Cup this weekend. 2-1 was the final. Argentina roared back to win after trailing 1-0. Our top 10 summer blockbusters, number 5 today, me with Star Wars, Jenny with Avengers, Gene with the Hebrew Hammer, and Alex with Ratatouille. Ratatouille's been on the list a couple times. Text us anytime, 905-688-2582, 905-688-CKTB. Entertainment, stuff to do, but do consider the smoke. It could affect some outdoor venues, and make sure you check on all that stuff. As far as indoor venues, Cypress Hill is going to be at the Falls View tomorrow night, and it's Rock and Roll Heaven, the musical at Yuck Yucks in Niagara Falls. That's 8 o'clock showtimes on Thursday evenings. Jerry Seinfeld is on Friday at the Falls View. It's Nelly on Saturday. And Billy Talent is outside Saturday at the RBC Amphitheater. Motley Crue is there on the 22nd, by the way. So the World Cup final is on Sunday at 3. Like I said, Argentina versus Spain. The runner-up game is on Saturday at 5 o'clock with England and France. That sounds like a rivalry. It certainly does. Look at history, my God. All those two did was scrap. The All-Star break in baseball ends. The Jays are back at it, hopefully ready to play some baseball. And they're going to start with Spencer Miles versus the Chicago White Sox beginning tomorrow night from the Sky Dome. Hamilton and the Argos and the Hammer on Saturday night. So those on the show today, got to thank James Buren and Matters of the Home, Phil Gursky, author and former CSIS analyst who specializes in terrorism and the Middle East. Tomorrow, it's truth, fact, bias, myth, and misinformation. Is the human the most dangerous animal on the planet? We're going to look at the numbers. Got the food professor tomorrow, too, and Franco Terrazano from the Canadian Taxpayer Federation. That is a wrap. Jenny, what's coming up here?
2: We've got the Rob Golfi Show.
0: Good stuff. And then it is Shane Hewitt on the night shift. So thanks to Jenny back at the controls. We are back again tomorrow. That's it from

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2: 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They were constantly in communication and guided me through the whole process. I would definitely recommend Michael St. Jean to family and friends.
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11: Good evening. I'm Bonnie Heslop. Smoky conditions will continue. Right now it's 26 degrees, feels more like 32. Coming up, bad air quality today. The Bank of Canada held its benchmark and some WestJet workers have voted to strike. First, we take a look at traffic.
12: Good news on the Toronto Van QEW on the downside of the Burlington Skyway. That stalled vehicle has been taken away, but we're still seeing delays past Nikola Tesla. We also still have reports of a stalled vehicle, 40 Van QEW on the ramp to the southbound 406. We also still have Van Sickle Road between Grapeview Drive and Barton Street closed because of water service repairs, and Vine and Parnell remains closed for construction until August the 24th. 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I'm Lex Tan. 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
11: In the news, we are under an orange air quality warning today with wildfire smoke moving over the area. According to the Ontario Air Quality Health Index, Niagara and Hamilton are at a very high risk of poor air quality today. We are sitting at level 10 plus. So you are advised to avoid strenuous outdoor physical exertion. Federal Health Minister Jean-Yves Duclos.
13: Anyone can feel the effects from poor air quality if they spend time outdoors when the air quality

0: but the health index values are high. If we see or smell smoke, the air quality is likely being affected. Poor air quality is especially harmful for people with asthma, heart conditions, lung disease, or other respiratory problems. Other groups at a higher risk are those who are pregnant, infants, and seniors.
1: Tomorrow, things will get a bit better with a high-risk reading at a 9. A body has been discovered in Stony Creek. Hamilton police are on the scene after the body was discovered this morning in the area of Fruitland Road and the North Service Road. Police are asking residents to avoid the area as they investigate. A man has been arrested after a series of stabbings in downtown Hamilton yesterday. CKTV's Matt Holmes.
2: Police say it all happened around 2 o'clock Tuesday afternoon near the McNabb Street bus station. Four people were taken to hospital with non-life-threatening injuries after being stabbed. Oscar Ayala has been arrested and charged with four counts of assault with a weapon. Police say the investigation is still ongoing. They're asking anyone with additional information that has not spoken to police to come forward. Reporting for CKTV News, I'm Matt Holmes.
1: Meantime, police have arrested a 21-year-old man after reports of a man with a gun inside a downtown business. Hamilton officers were already nearby yesterday as they were investigating the stabbing. Police arrived at the business on King Street. They were given a detailed description of the suspect who had fled the scene. Within minutes, officers located and arrested a 21-year-old Hamilton man who also had a loaded gun, according to police. The Bank of Canada held its benchmark interest rate steady for the sixth consecutive time today as it expects the economy to rebound after a rough start to the year. Michelle Zedekin has details.
3: The policy rate remains at 2.25% after the hold, which was widely expected by economists. New forecasts from the bank also show inflation is expected to ease back toward its 2% target by next year after jumping in response to surging oil prices over the spring. The bank is so far seeing little spillover from the Iran war into prices beyond gas pumps and the grocery store. The bank also says it was surprised by a modest contraction in the economy to start the year, but now expects those temporary drags will pass and set the economy up for growth through the rest of 2026. Michelle Zedekian, The Canadian Press.
1: The federal government is top of the class in a new report card tackling progress on internal trade as marked by the Canadian Federation of Independent Business. Ottawa went from a C to an A+ in this year's report card for its legislative changes and leadership in getting the provinces and territories to the table to knock down long-standing trade barriers. The CFIB's Keely Lepke says despite those wins, most small businesses claim that hasn't translated into more sales.
4: Governments across the country really have made more progress on internal trade in the last 2 years than we've seen in over a decade. And so some real improvement in the grades, but for most small businesses, really the realities in their day-to-day haven't changed.
1: She says there's more work to be done as most provinces have yet to live up to their word to remove restrictions on direct-to-consumer sales of alcohol across Canada. The union representing some 4,400 cabin crew at Calgary-based WestJet have voted 99% in favor of a strike mandate. The mandate does not spark immediate job action, but grants union officials the authority to call a strike after a cooling-off period. QP8125 President Aliyah Hussein says she's impressed with the mandate.
5: This morning we received an overwhelming yes vote, a 99.4% yes vote for strike mandate from our membership. It's an unbelievable signal from our membership that they stand behind their bargaining committee to negotiate a collective agreement that reflects the value of their contributions to WestJet's success.
1: She says negotiations will resume on Monday. Taking a look at sports, in the World Cup, defending champion Argentina rallied to beat England 2-1 today and reached the World Cup final. Argentina will be playing Spain in the World Cup final. That's on Sunday in New Jersey. For more of the local news that matters to you, go to cktvnews.com. Weather is next.
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1: An orange air quality warning is in place. It will be mainly cloudy tonight. There is a slight chance of showers early this evening. Smoky conditions continuing. Low of 20. Tomorrow, it will be smoky in the morning. It's expected to clear a bit. High going up to 29, feeling more like 34. Friday, mix of sun and cloud. 30% chance of showers. High of 27. Right now, it's 26 degrees. Feels more like 32. I'm Bonnie Heslop for CKTV News.
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8: Hello, everyone. 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
9: Oh, my friend. It's so good to see you. So good to chat with you. You know, the thing about the summertime is the holidays happen. So we haven't chatted in a little bit. I'm excited to get caught up. How have things been?
8: They've been great. The summer is moving faster than anticipated, because I did go away for 2 weeks, and now we're almost in the middle of July, not quite the middle, but almost. And it seems like we only have like 6-7 weeks of summer left before the end of August. And I'm like, this is crazy. Like, it just goes by too quick. And so I wrote a bucket list of things that I wanted to do this summer. I don't want to lay around and take it easy, and you know how you get back from work and just lay on the couch and just watch TV. That is not happening this summer. I am planning on doing a bunch of things. I wrote a bucket list. I just said, okay, here's the things that I wanted to do. I want to do this summer, and started on it. Though, you know, especially going away on vacation at the end of June, and I came back at the beginning of July, by the second or third of July. But it seems like things are moving too fast for me. And so I got to make sure I take advantage of the nice summer hot weather and then move along. Yeah.
9: Yeah, there's always things that you want to get done in the summer. For me, it's like, you know, watch a fireworks show, get on a boat, have a bonfire, all of that kind of stuff. Mm-hmm. What is it for you, Rob?
8: I want to do, you know, the one thing I never did was the rapids boat down at Niagara River.
9: Yes.
8: That is one thing I want to do. I actually want to do a couple of mountain bike rides in the trails. And then, you know, Toronto, do like all sorts of things. And what else was there? I do want to do the tunnel. Actually, I was talking to Jim Diodati, and he invited me one time to walk, you know, where they, that new tunnel walk that you can see the falls from.
9: Yeah, really
8: from
9: incredible
8: tunnel.
9: View.
8: I've never been through it, and I remember I was invited to go one time, and Jim said, hey, listen, if you ever want to go through, let me know, I'll get you tickets to go through. So I said, okay, not a problem. And also, you know, there's a guy that airplane ride around the shoreline of Niagara, and it actually was pretty inexpensive. Like, you're obviously on a small little twin engine little airplane, right? Like, it only fits probably 4 or 5 people on this airplane. But it was actually cheap enough. So I want to do that. A boat cruise in Toronto, you know, maybe like a dinner boat cruise. There was a whole bunch of things. I wish I brought that list with me, but I wrote a whole bunch of things on there, and it'll definitely be a busy summer if I hit every one of them, which I plan to. I do want to spend a lot of time on some patio, bars and restaurants, just kind of hang out, people watch. I love that. Having a few drinks and just people watch. I think that's, I have fun, you know, and then, you know, discussing about different people, you know how people do.
9: Oh, yeah, it's fun to people watch on a patio. We all love doing it. So, keep us updated on the list and the progress getting through summer. In the meantime, of course, your real estate life takes up so much of your time, and I know you're so dedicated to your clients. Interesting story you have for us. Well, let's start with the market, and then we want to hear about this reverse offer. How are things right now?
8: The market, it's, you know what, it's flatline, stabilized. and so for instance, in Niagara, the average price on average price closed in June was $697,000. Now in June of 2025, it was $704,000. So it basically it's flatlined. So from June of last year to June of this year, the market, the highest it was $704,000, but it's dropped as low as $627,000. And, so it's just been up and down, to there. So we're almost at the $700,000. Now, June of last year, there was 531 sales in, this is all in Niagara, and June of this year, it was, 584. So it's flatlined. Nothing's really moving. It's just, you know, stayed the course, and the key thing is just having a strong real estate agent negotiating a strong deal, on a house. And a lot of times it's harder to negotiate on a brand new house that, like, not a brand new house, but on a new house that hits the market. And because it's fresh, you know, and, you know, there's other people looking at the same thing as you, as other people. Now in Hamilton, it's actually dropped quite a bit. So in Hamilton, June of 2025, the average price was $825,500. And June of this year was $746,000. Now the sales were pretty off about 20 sales, but it significantly dropped. Now in that 1 year from June to June, the lowest I've seen it hit was $659,000 in December. So if you're looking at buying a house, I'll tell you, and you're looking for an investment or anything like that, December, January is the month to buy. Now, if you're selling, obviously if you have no choice but to sell, you just better have a strong negotiator on your part there, because the buyers are far and few that are coming out at that time, but they're serious buyers. If a buyer's out looking at your house in December, they're serious. So if you're priced right, and this one here, that's obviously the average price, was $659,000 was the average price for the month of December. That's because there wasn't enough strong negotiators to keep the price strong there. But just be very careful on that. Now Burlington, in June of last year, the average price was, $1,160,000. $1,627. This year it's $1,171,342. Sales this year were 240. Last year was 209. Now we hit bottom. I think it's always been over a million, but I think the lowest we hit in November was $1,008,800 in November in Burlington. So like I said, it's basically flatlined. I don't know what happened in Hamilton. It's dropped quite a bit. Maybe there's still a correction going on over there, that needs to be, fixed. There could have been a couple of high-end homes in Hamilton that sold that caused that number to be, strong. But otherwise, it's moving. People always ask me, how's the market? And I always tell them, market's moving, pretty comfortably, but, it's great for buyers, sellers. If they price it right, they will get the number based on today's market value. Not 2022. When people ask me, so how's that's the one part I give, but then I also say it's a grind. I'll tell you, you got to work hard. I always tell people it's a grind out there to, you know, this market, and they just look at me. They appreciate, they put a smile on their face, and I'm just being transparent and truthful. You have to work hard in this market.
9: Well, it's back to
8: very, very hard.
9: Yeah, it's back to real estate agents having to work hard, which I don't think is a bad thing. That means the good ones prevail and we all win because of that. So let's talk about some of those strategies the good ones have. And you've got a great story about a reverse offer for us. Now, before we get into the story, Rob, I think it's important that we remind everybody, what is a reverse offer? How does that work?
8: So a reverse offer is something that we do. A lot of other realtors don't do this. And sometimes we actually present this to other realtors. They don't even know what it is. So I'm going to explain a little bit what a reverse offer, and I'm going to tell you a story. So a reverse offer is when the seller makes the first move by sending an offer to the buyer. Now, usually it's the other way around. Now, instead of waiting for an offer to come in, the seller presents the price and terms they'd be willing to accept. And the buyer decides whether to accept, reject, or negotiate. So basically, the seller's making the offer. So we had this one in Burlington that we sold, and it says, there's always a story. So now this one was a little different. It was a penthouse gallery condos in downtown Burlington developed by Carriage Gate Homes. Now we sold for the highest price per square foot ever achieved by a non-waterfront condo in the downtown core, just under $1,200 a square foot. So that's one out. Just wanted to give you a little bit of what we achieved there. Now, but it didn't happen overnight. Now, it was featured in our magazine that's delivered to more than 400,000 homes. Now, people that know, we have a magazine that goes out. Now, it generated over 50,000 views on Instagram and 70,000 views on Facebook. Now, featured in on our exclusive luxury network. Now, we have the most views, impressions than any other realtor in the Hamilton, Halton, Niagara region. And if anybody wants to challenge me on that, I can give them the numbers and we can tell them that. Now, we were personally at every showing. So when an agent wanted the book to look at it, we were there to walk them through, explain the property to them. So it wasn't just opening the door and let other agents go through. Now, we're talking about lifestyle, neighborhood, everything that made that penthouse special. Now, here's the interesting part. We only had a handful of showings, especially in that price point. In the luxury market, that's actually pretty normal. But when you only get a few opportunities, you know you have to make every single one count. Now, there's one buyer who came back three times. This is where, this is the intricate part. Now, they clearly love the penthouse, but whatever reason, they just couldn't get themselves to write an offer. So instead of sitting back and hoping, I picked up the phone and started asking questions, listening, trying to understand what was holding them back. Now, then I put together a reverse offer. This is a reverse offer. The seller, we talked to our seller and said, hey, let's make them an offer because we can't wait for these buyers to make an offer, especially maybe their agent isn't qualified enough to put them on paper. Maybe their agent, is scared or, whatever. So we do it for them. So now when you put a reverse offer, we gave them something concrete to think about. Now that conversation turned into a negotiations turned into a sale, and that sale became a record high. Now, that's why I always say marketing gets people through the door, but relationship conversations and knowing when to take the first step are actually, they actually get homes sold. We've done this many times, a reverse offer. Now, if a realtor is listening right now, they'll love the idea. They'll probably implement it, if they have the chance. Now, this works. Now, reverse offers usually work great on high-end homes, but also they work when the market is tough out there like it is now. But when the market's fast going and everything, usually the high-end homes we usually put offers in. There's got to be a reason that somebody went through a house three times. They must like it. They must like the house enough. And I did this. My first one I did this was well over 20 years ago. And I remember doing it. It was in Beamsville. It was on Stadelbauer. And the people went through, I think, a couple of times. And they were looking for a four-bedroom home. This was a three-bedroom home. But there was room above the garage that could be converted into a fourth bedroom. And so they went through two, three times. And I implemented the reverse offer. And we sold that. So we've been doing this for, I'd say 20, 25 years, this reverse offer. And we've sold a lot of houses because of that format. Now that comes with experience, right? Like people are going, oh, how do you do this? What do you, you know what I mean? Like other realtors, have a hard time. I did another one in Stony Creek years ago. It was a waterfront property. And I think I told a story on the report about that, but reverse offers, I'm telling you, that's where the experience comes in. That's where the realtor you hire, comes in. So.
9: That's good stuff, Rob. And I actually have a lot of questions about this. And we just have about a minute left here, but we can hold over it and get into any more of it.
8: Sure.
9: Now, in this case, you talked about calling and asking some questions. So you really wanted to key into what the potential buyer wanted. And so when you're putting that together, that offer together, I think that's an important point, because you're not only considering what your seller wants, which of course is important, but in any negotiation, you've got to consider both sides.
8: Oh, absolutely. Like, we try to find out more about the seller, their age, their lifestyle and everything else like that. And then we'll answer any questions. And, but yeah, we try to find out as much information about the buyer that's looking at this house. And cause maybe there's something that their realtor doesn't know that we do know. So that's why, you know, you have to be in touch with the other realtor and ask a lot of questions. And that's how you put things on paper. And that's how things get done.
9: All right. We'll talk more about it in just a moment. This is the Golfy Real Estate Show. Stick around. We'll be back here on CKTV News.
1: We have a heat warning and also an air quality warning in place. Tonight, smoky conditions will continue, from wildfire smoke with a low of 20. Tomorrow, widespread smoke continuing, high going up to 31, feeling more like 34. On Friday, mix of sun and cloud, slight chance of showers, high of 27. Saturday, cloudy, chance of rain, high of 27. Sunday, mix of sun and cloud with a high of 26. I'm Bonnie Heslop for CKTV News.
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9: Welcome back to the Golfy Real Estate Show. I'm Steph Vivier, and Rob Golfy is with us from the number one REMAX team, the Golfy team. Rob, just before the break, we were getting into this reverse offer that recently was very successful for a Golfy client. Now, you described how it works. Instead of the buyer coming with an offer to the seller, you as the seller's agent found out what that potential buyer wanted and put together an offer. Now, it sounds like a win-win-win here. You know, it sounded like maybe the buyer was a little timid. Maybe the agent for the buyer was a little bit timid. Are there any risks for the seller in doing it this way?
8: Zero risk, because the seller will always have last say, or the buyer may. So the seller comes in with an offer to give to the buyer. So let's say they're asking I'm going to give a number, a $1 million, price on the house. The seller, we'll talk with the seller and say, hey, listen, let's offer maybe, $980,000, on the house, to the buyer and see what they do. So they may counter back, but now what happens with a reverse offer, once you start negotiations with the buyer, they already start thinking in their head, you know, oh, the kids are going to get that bedroom, how they're going to, you know, deal with their backyard, what they're going to do. They're already picturing themselves in the house. Now you're just kind of have to come up with a price in terms on that. But if their agent can't do that for them, we will do that for them. And, but it's amazing that once you put something in front of somebody. So for instance, Stephanie, let's say your house is, let's say you're looking at this house and you've looked at it three times and it's $1 million and you're thinking, we're not sure about the price that much, but we do love the house. I come in with an offer to you as a buyer and say, hey, we're starting at 980,000. Give us a counter offer. So let's give me a counter offer. You may come back at 950,000 and it may end up, finishing at 960, 970, which should have been the price of the house. And that's how we put the deals together. You know what I mean? Sometimes, you know, like you gotta push them, but sometimes they'll even go as far as accepting the offer that you offered them because their agent couldn't get them to put something together. And there's a lot to deal with it. That's where our sales techniques come in. And usually selling a home is not really sales. It's just accommodating and showing them and letting them. But when you're, somebody hires you to put their house up for sale and expects you to sell it, and that's what we do. We use all the different strategies and techniques that we need to get an offer on the table for our clients.
9: Is this something, if a house has been up for a while, that a seller should consider talking to their realtor about, or is this better when you originally put up a listing?
8: Absolutely. But if you're not getting any showings, that means your chances are you're overpriced. But when you do price your house right, but we usually implement this when there's the same agent, same buyer comes in two or three times. Once they've come through twice, that means there is serious interest in this house because they came back twice to take a look at the house. And that's when we actually implement the reverse offer strategy to get this house sold.
9: Interesting that you mentioned that, maybe using that $1 million house price point as an example, that you go in a little bit lower. Is that to show that the potential seller is ready to negotiate?
8: Yes, absolutely. Absolutely. And sometimes, usually when we implement this, 50% of the time we put a deal together. So it doesn't always work out, but at least we made an effort to make it happen. And 50% of the time we implement it, it does work out. We put a deal together.
9: You gave us the example of this potential buyer going three times and really the one who ended up buying this condo with a successful sale for the golfy team. Is there other signs? Like if someone hasn't come three times, I'm also thinking of the cases where, cause sometimes with open houses or whatnot, people will come by themselves, right?
8: Oh, absolutely. And if we show it to them again, we will try to implement the like if they walk through the open house and maybe one of the spouses walked in with just themselves at an open house, now they want to bring it to the other spouse, so we'll try to sit with them or their agent and try to see what objections they had about the house. Is there anything that we can talk about? But you'd be surprised, a lot of the houses out there with the information that's on the MLS listing doesn't explain a lot of details. And that's why you have to be in touch with the agent. If you're not, a house should have sold and it didn't sell is because of the information on the MLS listing. So that is a key factor. So you always have to be in touch with other realtors.
9: And one difference there, I think, that you also highlighted from the Golfy team is that your team is there for those showings whenever a potential buyer books it. Often you're just there with your realtor and then questions come up and certainly they say, oh, I can ask. But you lose a little bit of that excitement factor. And by the time they get back to you with the answer, you're kind of like, I don't know. Did I really like that place?
8: Right. We usually on the higher end homes, we are there, present for, the realtors there. On the average price, it just depends on the seller. If they want us there, we will do it, but we don't do it as much on the lower end, but we just make sure that we're in touch with the agent, all the time in the follow up after a showing has happened to find out why, what's the reasoning. We don't want to send them, we do send them an email, but we also stay in touch by phone to find out what is the reason why they didn't like it. Was it the floor plan? Was it the price? Was it, if it's price, but they loved it, hey, listen, let's work together, see if we could put something together.
9: Okay. And what if it's something like floor plan or neighborhoods, the stuff you can't fundamentally change? Do you just sort of take that feedback and move on?
8: Yeah, pretty well. I mean, if it's the neighborhood, they probably would. A lot of times people know the neighborhood, or maybe they don't know if they're out of town. If they're an out of town buyer with an out of town agent, sometimes they didn't, the neighborhood wasn't quite what they felt it. Floor plan is a large factor. Like there's all different reasons because everybody has different families, different amount of people, different, things that they want and don't want. So we have to find that out. And then sometimes it betters us when we go for the next showing, what we need to do. Like I'm listing a property right now. This house was listed already once before. And I'm walking through it. I was there last night and it needs a lot of landscaping cut back. It's just like looks like the house is covered with all this foliage and you can't even see the house. So I had my landscape guy, I called him up last night and said, hey, listen, can you get to this house? I just need to know how much it will cost to cut back all the, you know, foliage is covering this house. And so I'm waiting for a call sometime today from him. And then so I can explain that to my sellers that were getting this house ready for photography and everything. You can't see the house. It's all full of bushes all the way around. And so the previous agent, obviously, either he didn't explain that or he didn't, you know, like, nothing was mentioned of that, or maybe they just didn't want to pay for that. But these people, these sellers, I think they'll do it. They'll cut it back to clean it up and make a big difference on this house.
9: And people deserve to have the right, like the truth, right, Rob? Like as much as we all want to be nice, telling people the truth is sometimes difficult, and it, you know, if people will skirt around it, but it's not what you want from a realtor.
8: Absolutely. Absolutely. The truth sometimes, you know what I found? When you tell somebody the truth, they don't want to believe it. They want to believe from somebody that is not telling the truth. And it's sometimes we don't get, listings because of it. I mean, we're being straightforward and we're telling them and they won't accept it. And, I usually follow those listings to find out, if my advice was correct. And most times it is correct that I explained to them, if you go this route, this is what will happen if you follow this route. And, like I've been in this business long enough to know, a lot of different circumstances, that hurts a listing.
9: Let's talk about corrections. We're talking with Rob Golfi from the number one REMAX team in Canada, the Golfi team. And speaking of corrections, Canada's real estate market is in the middle of the largest correction in history. In our first segment, you know, you alluded to that 2022 timeframe when people are asking about the market. And again, an opportunity to remind us that that was not the norm.
8: Exactly. It is not the norm. 1990, is how many years later is that? Is that 35 years later?
9: I can't 36 believe it's years 36 later. 36 years since 1990. People who were born in 1990 are 36 years old, Rob. How's that make you feel?
8: Oh boy. So I was a young, and I wasn't a realtor at the time, but I was an investor of real estate. And I was also in business. I was very young. I started right out the gate. Now, I do remember the early 90s. Now, there was a big price correction. I kind of missed that real estate correction or fall in the early 90s just because of the fact when I sold – I sold at a peak. I said this before, there's a house that I bought for $100,000 and I sold it for $145,000 let in about a year, just over a year's time. Now that's a 45% increase. That's unheard of. So I ended up being benefiting from that, but, in the early 90s. Now people that sold in 2022, like January, February, March, that would have been the same thing. But if they bought also, they bought high. Now, if you sold and the people that retired and went into a retirement home or went to an apartment building, they cashed out and they did very well. And congratulations to them, that they cashed out. Now, then the market starts sliding down, since mid 2022, right, and still today up to this. So we've got four years of the correction happening. And we are below the 2021 numbers. Now they're saying, now there was an article in the paper. It says over the last 4 years, Canadians have been hearing that the housing market is correcting, but according to a new data from the Bank for International Settlements, that correction has now become the largest in Canadian history. While the headline sounds alarming, it's important to understand what the number really means. Now, what they don't mean and what it means if you're buying, selling, or investing real estate today. I'm just going to break this down. Now, this is officially Canada's largest housing correction. Now, national home prices fell. A fall in 20.1% from their peak in early 2022. Now, previous national corrections were much smaller. 1989 to 1990 was 9.4%. 2008 to 2009, 8.8%. I remember that one. And inflation makes correction look even bigger. when adjusted inflation. Now, prices are down 29.3% since the 2022 peak, and real home values are now back to approximately 2016 purchasing power. I think it's a little higher than that, to tell you the truth. I don't think it's 2016, and that it depends. That's probably base numbers all across Canada. Now, that's a big difference. Now, real estate. Now, there isn't one Canadian real estate market. Toronto, Vancouver, Hamilton, Niagara, Calgary, and Halifax have all performed differently. Some cities have corrected much more than others. National statistics are useful, but they don't determine the value of your home. So I know I wasn't a realtor in the 90s, but I have the stats from the decade of the 90s. And I knew, and I was in business during the 90s. Not in real estate business, but I had other businesses, and that were tough years. And to me, this, what we're going through, is very similar to the 90s, especially the builders. A lot of builders went bankrupt back in the 90s. They were struggling. They were having a hard time trying to sell houses, and a lot of them owned a lot of property, and it was tough. There were tough times.
9: Yeah, definitely. And you know, when you talk about the largest correction, does that mean percentage wise or just because homes became so much more valuable in the intervening years between the 90s and now?
8: I think percentage wise, the percentage of correction, like we've had from 18 months, or maybe just under 16 months, we had a tremendous growth in prices going up in real estate, which is unheard of. It's not unheard of, but it happened in the late 80s and early 1990. It's a duplicate of what happened back then. And it took a decade to correct itself. Like, if I showed you the average price in 1990 and the average price in 1999, it was almost the same. Like, it just dropped and it slowly came back up. It was a tough correction, but this one is a lot tougher than the 90s one. Because when I look at the stats, it's totally different. And I believe this was a tougher one.
9: That could lead some people having a little bit of regret about what they spent on their home. And we'll talk more about that with Rob Golfi coming up next. Rob Golfi with the number one REMAX team in Canada, the Golfi team, right here on the Golfi Real Estate Show on CKTV News.
1: We have a heat warning and also an air quality warning in place. Tonight, smoky conditions will continue from wildfire smoke with a low of 20. Tomorrow, widespread smoke continuing, high going up to 31, feeling more like 34. On Friday, mix of sun and cloud, slight chance of showers, high of 27. Saturday, cloudy, chance of rain, high of 27. Sunday, mix of sun and cloud with a high of 26. I'm Bonnie Heslop for CKTV News.
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9: And welcome back to the Golfy Real Estate Show. I'm Steph Vivier, and Rob Golfy is with us today. Rob, just before the break, you were telling us that we are now in the largest real estate correction in history. And I think that really goes hand in hand with our next topic, which is that some people are regretful over how much mortgage they took on. Am I wrong to say it might be during that peak time you were just telling us about?
8: It could be, for sure. So there was an article that said 37% of first-time home buyers regret the size of mortgage they took on. That's a new report. Now, a lot of them do, especially, you know, when it hurts, the first mortgage payment when it comes out 30 days later, and or the second one, 60 days, and they go, oh boy, this is really cut into our lifestyle. But it happens, and it's an adjustment time, an adjustment period. And now they're dealing with, and that could be, they paid high prices for their houses in the early 2021 and early 2022. And even in 2023, housing still came down even after that. So people probably thought they were getting a good deal in 2023. But meanwhile, housing prices still dropped even after that. So, but people do regret sometimes. And I get it, because they're not used to it. There was an article in the paper. So it says 37% home buyers purchased within the last 5 years regret the size of their mortgage. Many bought during the peak and the market when the prices and borrowing were at a record high. So low interest rates made large mortgage seem affordable, but renewal is a different story now. And, you know, they were probably getting mortgages at 1.5% 5 year rate. That was great. But now they're renewing at 4.5%. It could change. It could make a difference of $500 to $1,000 more on their monthly mortgage, which, you know, it hurts. It hurts the family.
9: It definitely does. And I get the sentiment of it. But at the same time, Rob, you have to remember, you maybe wouldn't have that house. That house wasn't available. Somebody else would have bought that house, right? So if it is the neighborhood you want, the layout that you want, those types of things, you have to remember, you maybe feel like it's a little too much right now, but as you always are pointing out to us, over the long term, real estate is the safe investment. Maybe the next door house is going for $100,000 less than you paid. That's not going to be the story forever.
8: Oh, for sure, for sure. In the long run, you're going to be way ahead. And you know what? It basically, it's almost like a forced savings when you have a mortgage. And if you're getting a mortgage under, you know, 4.5%, even anything under 5%, in the long run, you're going to be so far ahead than everybody else is. Like, if you're renting a house right now, now you can rent a house a lot cheaper than what a mortgage is, because housing prices are still correcting itself. But if you're spending, let's say, $2,800 a month, or let's just $2,700 a month on renting. You times that by 12. What's that? That's almost, $30,000 a year.
9: Yeah.
8: Now, if you're paying $30,000 a year in rent times 10, that's $300,000 that you just help pay somebody else's mortgage. And that's a lot of money in 10 years, $300,000. But I get it. It's not everybody, it's hard to save up for the down payment. It's tough. I was just listening on the radio this morning. You know, the guy's going through a tough time. He's 30 years old. He's got a wife and they're not even sure if they can afford to have a baby, because they can't afford it. And these people are making over $100,000 a year. This was in a Toronto station, and they're struggling, and it's tough. So I don't know how much longer, if the market's correcting, but it is flatlined in my opinion. And I think this is where it's going to be at for a bit.
9: So for those people that are nodding along when we say there are some people with regret over the amount that they spent on their home, their current mortgage, what's your advice?
8: They just got to stop buying that expensive coffee in the morning. You know, don't like, bring a lunch and make coffee at home. That adds up. If somebody's spending $5 to $10 at a coffee shop, you know, and like, I remember I went to Starbucks just the, last week, and somebody asked me to get them a, I don't know, whatever, tall grande. I don't know what it was, but it was a large coffee, and it was $5. And that was just a coffee. And I'm like, what the heck? I normally, you know, I pay like $1.60 for my coffee in the morning, or I have it at my place, but $5 for a coffee? Like, that's just the coffee. Forget about lunch. And, you know what I mean? Like there's like you're spent, if you're spending $25 a day just without, you know, packing a lunch and having a coffee like that, go to Tim Hortons. I know it's not, a lot of people don't like it, but hey, I won't spend $5 for a coffee every day. There's no way. And if you're doing that, you know what? Guess what? The anxiety is going to be there forever because, I just don't get it. You know, that's a lot of money for coffee. People, I'll probably get people saying, hey, you know, that's what I like. I like that coffee, you know, but for first time buyers or buyers that are, you know, young and everything, cut out all that stuff. Cut it out. I'm telling you, you'd be surprised. Even just somebody, people when they quit smoking, you should see how much money they save, and they say about, oh my God, you know, they're spending, I don't know how much a carton of cigarettes are, but they were very expensive, or I guess it's like $15 for a pack of cigarettes now.
9: I think it might be in the 20s. To be honest,
8: wow. Is that just for a pack? Is that just for a pack of cigarettes?
9: I am not sure. I think there's around 20 cigarettes. So I think they're like, you know, a buck or two a cigarette. Yeah.
8: Wow. Yeah. Like, see, there you go. Like, I mean, if you're smoking a pack a day plus a coffee and then you're buying lunch, you're spending
9: 50, $60 a day.
8: Yeah. $50. So that's $1,000 a month on a 5-day week gone just that you could have saved, and it probably could have cost you maybe a couple $100 in groceries, coffee. Like, you know what I mean? Like, so it's just, you have to look at your lifestyle, and if you're struggling, you have to give up things. Like, hey, listen, when I first got married and, having kids, do you know how long it took me to go on a first vacation? I'll tell you, there were tough times back there, especially in the 90s. So, you know, people, you know, like I waited. I had, you know, I had to save, and it took a long time before I went. But hey, I eventually went, and my circumstances, you know, I had to be disciplined.
9: I love to say if I'm not doing anything and people ask what, you know, what'd you do this weekend, I like to say, I enjoyed my mortgage.
8: Yes. Exactly. Exactly.
9: If I'm staying home, I paid for that, so I may as well enjoy it. Talking to Rob Golfi from the Golfi Real Estate team here on the Golfi Real Estate Show. And my, oh my, Rob, I love to see this. Sometimes we make investors sound like the big evil conglomerates, and there are definitely big businesses that own real estate and do rent them out. But a study showing that a lot of these real estate investors are actually the mom and pops.
8: Absolutely. And we're losing a lot of them, of the mom and pop investors, because of the hard time, the things that are going through, especially with the landlord tenant board. Now there was an article. It said small individual investors own 10% of the housing stock in Ontario and BC, study finds. Now for years, we've heard investors are buying up all the homes and making it harder for Canadians to get into the market. But New Statistics Canada study points a much clearer picture. It turns out that the Ontario and British Columbia, the biggest group of investors isn't large corporations or pension funds. It's everyday Canadians, who own 1 to 5 rental properties. Let's, you know, so like over here, mom pop investors own more housing than large institutions. Now it says small individual investors owning up to 5 properties own 8.9% of the housing stock. Medium sized investors own 1.3. Institutional investors own 4.9 and businesses own 3.2. So the bottom line, the majority investment owned by, owned housing is in the hands of individual Canadians, not large corporations. So investors are an important part of the rental market. And they're saying now small investors own more than, half, 52.6% of the rental housing. Institutional investors own 23%. So when you get all the housing put together, the 52.6% of all the rental market, is owned by, mom and pop, which we're losing. And that's going to shift, in my opinion, down the road.
9: Now, when you hear this StatsCan study, you're out there pounding the pavement every day. Is there anything surprising here, or is that your experience?
8: You know what? My experience out there, the mom and pa are the ones that are in their 70s and 80s right now. They own properties. They've owned it for 30, 40 years that it's been a rental. and their kids don't want to take it over. They tell their parents, sell it. We don't want anything to do with it. Just get rid of it. So when the tenant moves out, and a lot of these tenants that are in these homes, they're paying way below market value rents. And the owners of these, they're elderly. They just let them pay. They're fine. They collect the rent and they're happy with it. And they know that if that house sells, they're not going to be able to find the rent at the price they're paying. Like there's people paying $1,000 a month on a 3-bedroom bungalow or 2-story. It could be 1800 square feet, 1500 square feet. And for them to have that same, they're going to end up paying probably $2,300 to $2,500. And that's a lot of money for somebody to all of a sudden overnight, they have to switch and pay. And that's why a lot of these tenants, they're making it tougher for landlords to get rid of them. But that's the fact. It's going to happen. It is going to happen.
9: We've heard this though, Rob, from our government, that it's these big investors who've really push some of the unaffordability that we've seen in the housing market. Do you think that criticism has been unfair then?
8: I think so. Like right now, we're getting less and less investors buying. And so the people that are buying now are end users, people that are going to move in. I think for a family to rent a house to rent a full house is going to be tougher in years down the road, because for investor, it's not worth buying a single family home or even a home that has another apartment in the basement unless they're living in it to buy it as an investment. I mean, you know what I mean? So so we're losing that mom pa investor. And I'd say in 20 years from now, that number of, is it 8.9%, is going to drop down to probably about 5%, 6%, 4%, of, mom and pa, just because right now it's not worth buying a detached home or a townhouse and rent it. It just doesn't cover.
9: Yeah, I'm surprised to hear that you say you're getting people coming and saying they just want to sell and they're not taking over these places, because presumably a lot of them have been paid off. It's interesting that, like, are people reluctant to be small landlords now?
8: They are, yeah. Like it's tough. I own single family homes. Now, I was buying them when they were like $175,000, $200,000, $300,000. The numbers worked. But now that, these same houses are $400,000 to $500,000 and even up to $600,000 to $700,000, it doesn't, the getting the mortgage at 4.5%, 5% and having the rental, what the rental market will take for this house, it just doesn't make sense. You're better off putting your money into something else. And, so you're better off buying a fourplex and doing, buying an investment property, not a single family home or a duplex. You're better off buying something like 4 to 6 unit buildings. That's where the numbers will work for you in the long run. So you have to up your price on that and what you're buying, and then keep that as an investment.
9: Well, it really changes the game, because you talk about the triplex, the quad, whatever it is, that's a different class of investor. That's where you start to get into people who have a lot more money.
8: Exactly. So the person that's buying, let's say, a sixplex and it's worth $900,000 or $1 million, you have to come up with $200,000, right? But a single family home at $500,000, you only have to come up with $100,000. But you're better off in the long run buying that larger property, as long as you keep the rents up to date. That's the key factor on small multi-unit buildings. Keep the rents up to date. Do not, even though the guy's paying his rent and he's a good, he pays well every month, do not let it go to a point where that he's paying, let's say, $2,000 a month, and meanwhile, the market rent is $3,000, because that'll devalue your property. So you always have to make sure that you keep the rents up to date.
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18: From the National Newsroom of the Canadian Press, I'm Jason White. Forest fires are spreading through northwestern Ontario, devastating several communities and forcing widespread evacuations. Northwestern Ontario MPP Saul Mamakwa says federal and provincial governments need to provide more support and communication.
19: People's lives, people's homes are at risk, and we should have every possible measure needs to be taken by Ontario and Canada to keep our community safe.
18: Ontario's Natural Resources Minister says several hundred highly trained Ontario wildland firefighters are being supported by nearly 40 aircraft, including helicopters and water bombers. Smoke from the

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1: By failing to make it a crime. An emergency resolution is passed at the Assembly of First Nations meeting in Ottawa, calling on the feds to criminalize residential school denialism as hate speech. Anishinaabeg Nation Grand Council Chief Linda DeBosque says the history of residential schools is not up for debate.
2: We stand united across this country to ensure that we will continue to honor our ancestors, our survivors, and to continue to push this until this is formally recognized.
1: Chiefs have passed similar resolutions over the years, but the federal government's yet to change the criminal code. Some 4,400 WestJet cabin crew could be hitting the picket lines in fewer than 3 weeks. Their 99% vote for a strike mandate does not spark immediate job action, but it gives the union the authority to call a strike after a cooling off period. But negotiations are scheduled for Monday. New polling indicates more Canadians trust China's president to do the right thing over U.S. President Donald Trump. The Pew Research Center polled just over 1,000 Canadians by phone between mid-February and mid-April, shortly after Prime Minister Mark Carney's visit to Beijing. Quebec viral extraterrestrial rockers Angine de Poitrine have made first contact with Toronto. They pulled off an ambitious double bill last night, opening for Jack White, before rushing across town to their own headlining set. The eccentric duo claim to be 333-year-old aliens. They perform in signature papier-mâché masks and monochrome polka-dotted costumes, even during Toronto's current blistering heat wave. This is the Canadian Press. In sports, defending champion Argentina is off to Sunday's World Cup final. The Argentines beat the English team today 2-1. Steve Yzerman has stepped down as general manager of the Detroit Red Wings after 7 seasons. He failed to replicate the success he had earlier in his career, winning 3 Stanley Cups as captain of the Red Wings and another as a Detroit executive. The NHL's regular season will begin with 2 all-Canadian matchups. The Montreal Canadiens will visit the Toronto Maple Leafs, while the Edmonton Oilers will welcome the Vancouver Canucks. The league's also announced an outdoor game between the Jets and the Canadiens in Winnipeg, October 25th. The Pittsburgh Penguins have hired Brandon Pridham as a hockey operations consultant. He was one of several members of Toronto's front office recently fired by new Maple Leafs general manager John Chayka. This move reunites Pridham with Pittsburgh's head of hockey operations and former Leafs general manager Kyle Dubas. From the Canadian Press, I'm Jason White.
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5: We have a heat warning and also an air quality warning in place. Tonight, smoky conditions will continue, from wildfire smoke with a low of 20. Tomorrow, widespread smoke continuing, high going up to 31, feeling more like 34. On Friday, mix of sun and cloud, slight chance of showers, high of 27. Saturday, cloudy, chance of rain, high of 27. Sunday, mix of sun and cloud with a high of 26. I'm Bonnie Heslop for CKTV News.
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7: Both passengers in a Honda CRV that was hit from behind by an SUV. The driver of the Honda and another passenger were taken to hospital. Meanwhile, the driver of the Mercedes was airlifted to hospital with Orange Air Ambulance landing on the highway. The express lanes of the highway were closed for several hours. They reopened around 4 this afternoon. Well, if you've been outside, you can see and smell it. Smoke drifting from forest fires in northwestern Ontario has blanketed the sky in a thick orange haze. Here's CTV's John Musselman.
8: Looks like the city's covered in some sort of soot or something.

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2: From the nation's capital all across Canada, here for you, Shane Hewitt and the Night Shift in Ottawa. I'm Shane Hewitt, the village of Merrickville, just south of the city. And here in Merrickville, there's quite a few of the free leave a book, take a book libraries, like a birdhouse, but with a library on top, a little door on the front where you open it up and there's books inside. Take a book. Off you go. It's a cool idea. Ryan O'Donnell is in Calgary. Ryan, do you have, you see these in your neighborhood in downtown Calgary?
3: Downtown. I did when I lived just outside of downtown. When I lived in the neighborhood of Bankview, a really beautiful place, there were so many of these, often next to the really big houses. I don't know if maybe they just like have too many books, but they were always being used. Like every week there were different books in there, although there were a couple that would like stay in there forever. Like there was a copy of I think it was Catcher in the Rye. Everybody read it in high school. I don't need to read it again, you know, like those ones, but everywhere.
2: Noah, did you read Catcher in the Rye in high school?
4: I drank the rye. I didn't catch anything.
2: See, more my style. That's yeah. It. That's right there. Okay. Library, those little tiny libraries on a stick. It's a library on a stick. In your neighborhood, do you see those kicking around, Noah?
4: I've only ever seen them stuffed with garbage. I've never seen them actually used the way they're intended to. I've always seen them turned into
2: I've seen that where people put like a drink cup or a coffee cup inside.
4: Yeah, it turns into a garbage bin real quick.
2: Yeah. Which is not cool. But now there, I saw a picture of this or something online. And recently here on the show, Ryan has been moaning about his lack of disc. Mm-hmm. You see, Ryan likes his video games and he wants to go buy a video game, but video games are stopping coming with the disc inside. You just basically buy a box with a coupon. It's like when you go to Costco. And then you get in Costco, there's like the gift cards. They're hanging on a rack. And you buy the gift card. It's like as big as your head. And then you take it up to the front and you go to pay for the gift card. And they're like, manager. And then they bring you over to a thing or your AirPods or whatever that you want to buy. And then they take you. You don't get to carry them in the box. Like when you buy a TV, you get to roll the TV up. You get ripped off. I mean, you
3: That's
2: eventually
3: exactly
2: get the
3: what
2: product.
3: It's like.
2: Anyway, the point is, there's nothing in the box, and but a download code for your video game, and this bothers Ryan. And I thought this might be a good idea, Ryan, for us to take the community free library and save your video games. For me, it'd be movies and DVDs. The idea is, and the picture was, instead of a library on a stick, it was a Blockbuster on a stick. So just for those who don't, you know, really kind of get Blockbuster plus library on a stick, here.
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2: Be kind, please rewind. So here's the thing, is that as opposed to going into the Blockbuster like that commercial felt, and then having to, you know, lurk around and wait for that person to put back that DVD that you were really hoping for, that they're not sure they're going to take because they're carrying like five of them, and you know they're not going to watch five, it would be that selection on the stick, a community library for movies. It's been popping up since the pandemic, and this story comes from Portland, Oregon.
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12: And Thomas Mosier.
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12: Used COVID downtime to keep Portland weird.
14: It started with our collections, but the whole thing is it's basically, you know, take a movie, give a movie.
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14: We just kind of decided, hey, we should do this. And within a week, got a box, started painting it, and getting it all ready.
12: It's chained up on Southeast 75th and Division, marking Portland the 15th city on the map.
14: It's gotten me to talk to more people, whether in the neighborhood or outside of. It gives us the ability to connect on things that we are interested in.
2: So that's KGW News. It's just like the books, except if you're going to take a movie, please leave a movie. That's amazing. I think it's a great idea. And Ryan, that could be your video game solution.
3: And I think it will be. I truly do believe that if they take discs away and the ability for people to share content the way they can now, like lending your friend or your brother a game, this is how we'll keep it alive. We'll continue to just circulate what is out there, what works and what plays well, and trade. And, you know, video games are quite the investment. You know, they're expensive. They're not cheap. But I do think that just the love of the game, literally, this could be the way to share it, and it's refreshing. I love the idea. If there was a Blockbuster box in my downtown neighborhood, even in my lobby, in the lobby of my apartment building, I would use that thing every week.
2: Yeah. Take some drugs, leave some drugs.
3: Yeah, a little bit of that too. Don't worry, the front door's locked.
2: Okay. So I would like to take this Blockbuster idea because I think it's fantastic. I think this is a real thing. Like you could pull this off, here, in Merrickville. I think that'd be a great idea, but I want to raise the stakes, Ryan.
3: How are you going to do that?
2: Records.
3: How are you going to keep them from melting in the box?
2: Didn't think of that.
3: Yeah, you might need a little air conditioning in there.
2: You could just do a little reflection stuff, keep the heat out. No?
3: Yeah.
2: I guess in the kitchen, they would probably freeze. Okay, records is a bad idea. But okay, from the perspective of if you could solve the heat and the sharing, could you imagine if you were like, I want to hear Phil Collins today. Go get the sleeve. Listen to Phil Collins.
3: And the best record collections are always in the tiniest towns. It's just a fact of life. And so I bet Merrickville has an unbelievable mountain of music just sitting there and being able to share it. And especially like you go to like a Valley Village, there's always like a bunch of records that are just being shared and, you know, they're dirt cheap. Yeah, set up a library with that. If we can solve the environment issue at hand, Shane, I think we can do it.
2: I'm not sure which environment issue is at hand, that we're solving these days, because there seems to be a new one every 5 minutes. So, that could, be a thing. Now, the bad movies though, do you get worried about the bad movies, the bad remakes filling the box?
3: People leaving I don't want to see those remakes in there. I want to see the originals in there. Shane, and to your point, you know, like the Moana remake. Hoof.
2: Live action one?
3: Yeah. Not good. Not good. Not good. I was really curious to see, and it just kind of felt like pointless and weird. And it did get me thinking, speaking of video games, that, hey, you know what? I would gladly take a video game remake if it was in the community library box, because it seems like the gaming industry are the only ones who have cracked this formula that Hollywood cannot crack on how to make an actually good, meaningful remake of a classic.
2: Okay. 7-10-10. What is a actual good remake? Something that you can tip your hat to and say, this is a good remake. Ryan believes that list will be short today, so let's try to prove him wrong, shall we? Why not? 7-10-10, yeah. Text in, what is actually a good remake? And I want to know more about this, why you think that video games are good at it and movies aren't. So we'll talk about that in a little bit. Also coming up on the show today, UFOs being time-traveling tourists. It's one of the conspiracies that's out there. This is a bunch of folks from the future coming back in time to check us out, see what's going on. Is it a thing or not? Nathan Radke's going to be here, the Uncover Up podcast. Their book is coming out in a couple of weeks, too, by the way. Looking forward to that one. Have you ever gone to like a French fry truck or a hot dog truck, and they're like cash only? And they're like, oh, nuts, no cash. Well, I went to one that was cash or debit only, but no credit. Which seemed weird to me, so I'm going to talk to Tony Chapman about that tonight. Age gap dating is also on the show. It's a busy one. And poopy ticks, or ticks that make you poopy. We're going to talk about that with Dr. Mitch in a little bit. I know. It's worth looking forward to. Smart speakers, our buddy.
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1: Looking blind and blaming. Smart speakers. Jamie Ellerton is here. And Lindsay Broadhead is back. Yay!
2: Woo!
1: Trips to boys. Europe and all kinds of fun and family. Yes. Coming back to very smoky Toronto. But how was the trip?
2: It's fantastic. Traveling is important. It doesn't matter if you go away for a night, a weekend, or, you know, a more extended family trip like I did. It just puts everything in perspective, right? Like these things that we talk about day in and day out, and it wears you down. And then you go and you just see something beautiful, you know, or you eat something different, or you meet someone fantastic. It just changes the pace and rhythm of everything. It's important.
1: How did your kids like it? You have young kids.
2: That was really neat. Yeah, that part was quite neat. I mean, like the rest of the world, it was very hot, and, you know, only the silly people book mid-July in France in many ways, right? The French are all leaving, and all of us North Americans are descending in. So it was very hot. My daughter felt the heat, but watching their faces, like, see Notre Dame or go in, like, the Mona Lisa, like a classic piece that they've heard so much about, and watching them watch it and watching them watch the thousands of people watch it. And then just their little joys, like them walking through the cobbled streets and things like that. Or when we went to the coast and swimming in the ocean, simple things we, you know, in many ways that if you live there, it's a day to day, type of activity, but, they change. Traveling changes you, right? Mm-hmm. And it doesn't have to be so profound. It's also just wonderful eating baguette and drinking rosé, right? It's that simple, but there are very profound things that happen along the way too.
1: Love it. Jamie Ellerton, did you, excluding trips to Espanola, did you travel much when you were a young person?
3: No, growing up, trips for our family were either elsewhere in Northern Ontario to see relatives or for swim meets and hockey tournaments. Swim meets on my side, hockey tournaments for my brothers.
1: Espanola was funny. Come on, somebody acknowledge that.
3: I love Espanola. In fact, when leaving Manitoulin Island these days, there's a Chinese restaurant in Espanola that we stop at because after being on Manitoulin Island for a week, it's nice to eat something that's not a burger, pizza, or fried.
1: Mm-hmm. No, it's true. It's a beautiful place. I was joking or anything, but it's very good. All right. Well, welcome back, Lindsay. After all of the time you've spent not having to think about all things Canadian, I guess the first question is, did you get a different perspective from international people about Canada when you were over there looking back outside in?
2: Well, I lived in, it's funny, I never went to Europe until I moved there after university. I never traveled outside of Canada. I really just went up north. And even all those years ago, you hear my accent and Europeans go American. And then you say, no, I'm actually Canadian. And it's not just their interest changes, but their whole physicality changes. So I was very used to that because that was my entire 10 years in England. That was my experience. And it's just strengthened, actually. You know, France and the U.S. have a different, very strong dynamic in many ways historically, but still there's something about saying you're Canadian, that just pivots the tone of the conversation, which is interesting. I saw one of the Canadian matches in, I think it's called the Quebecois or something. I can't remember what it was called. It was a Canadian bar in Paris, and brought the kids and you're kind of sitting out front and that was very different. People were clapping like politely as opposed to cheering and yelling and ranting and raving. So that was odd. That was odd. But being a Canadian is a good passport to have.
1: Did anybody recognize your I Know Jamie Ellerton t-shirt that you were wearing?
2: Well, not the t-shirt, but they saw the tattoo.
1: Oh, good. Oh,
2: there
1: my.
2: You go.
1: Now I'm going to blush. Smart speakers, if you want to get connected with Lindsay, it's broadheadcoms.ca. Jamie is canaptus.com. Most people that I've spoken to have said the same thing to me recently in the last few days as I was preparing for topics to talk about for tonight. What do you want to talk about, says Tony? And I said, well, there's one thing that's been recurring to me in the last few days. Why is the price of gas back up? We as Canadians stopped watching anything to do with the war or Donald Trump with Iran. And, of course, everything has inflamed back up again. The ceasefire is basically null and void at this point. It's blockades all over the place. I suppose that none of us should be surprised that Donald Trump changed his mind. And Iran did stuff, too. But it was interesting to me to observe the people, Jamie, that had basically just been like, oh, I have to pay more for gas. Or is that just how it happens always?
3: Yeah, I guess so. I think people had a lot of hope that the ceasefire was going to lead to something, because when the ceasefire itself was announced, it essentially was a framework to put in place a broader deal down the road. Clearly, there's challenges there. I think when you look at how the markets are pricing this in, some of the prices have come back up, obviously with the price of oil, but nowhere near the high that it hit earlier this spring. And so there's kind of, like, I think, a really big wait and see here. And I think part of the reason for that is so much of what President Trump does is often reversed, and so people call his bluff constantly, and he's very hyperbolic in how he communicates. And so I think people are pricing in that he's probably not going to make things worse over there, but when you shut down the Strait of Hormuz again and then the threatening to other ports, markets tend to take notice, and I think that's why you're seeing those prices come back up. Honestly, I actually drive an EV, so I haven't looked at a gas station price lately. I saw back in the spring, like, they peaked up at like 180 190. Like, what's the price of gas now?
1: That's a good question. I haven't filled up in a long time. I know diesel was about $1.79 roughly for diesel. I would guess about $1.55, and now it's up to, some of the diesel places are up to $2 again, so 20 cents, 10%.
3: Okay.
1: Yeah. I would say they're both about the same place. Lindsay, your thoughts on that, but before we get to the question about the Canadians paying attention, since you are back from Europe, did you see the same squeeze on things like gasoline and petrol and diesel over there?
2: Gas is expensive there, but gas is always a bit more expensive, I understand. I'm trying to think, like, I have to admit, politics was fairly absent from my trip.
1: That must be so nice.
2: It just didn't kind of permeate my day to day. So yeah, I can't really offer much more than that. I think there's the same kind of cynicism, if anything else. Like, that was talked about quite frequently, the cynicism about Trump and international relations, and kind of a reborn curiosity between Carney and Europe, right? Because he's a character that Europeans know or are familiar with. But yeah, I can't comment on the prices per se.
1: That's okay. I kind of assumed you wouldn't be driving so much anyway, to be honest.
2: Well, we drove quite a bit actually, but this is down the kind of the weeds here, but it was a hybrid, and it caught, like, we half a tank cost 100 euros. So just to put it in perspective, what I don't know is if, like, the gasoline required for the car is something
1: anything
2: special.
1: Different? Yeah, I doubt it.
2: But I was quite taken at how little gas we used for how much we drove, but how expensive it was to fill it back up before we returned the car.
1: Yeah, it's interesting. And I always wonder about that. And I think one of the things that has really gotten me the most is that are we so busy with all of the jobs we have in our lives, right? Being a good partner, being a good parent, being a good employee or being a good business owner, being a good friend, a good auntie, a good uncle. By the way, do your recycling, so you're a good recycler. Take care of your neighbors. All of the jobs that we have, by the way, did you update your social media today? That we're so buried in our jobs now that some of these more philosophical, apocalyptic notions are starting to come true, or have we just tuned out to a level that we cared a year ago, and right now we absolutely could not care less. We're just exhausted and tired of it, which has echoes of 2016 to 2020. And so I don't know who that favors or not, but I'm curious to find out more from Lindsay.
4: We have a heat warning and also an air quality warning in place. Tonight, smoky conditions will continue from wildfire smoke with a low of 20. Tomorrow, widespread smoke continuing, high going up to 31, feeling more like 34. On Friday, mix of sun and cloud, slight chance of showers, high of 27. Saturday, cloudy, chance of rain, high of 27. Sunday, mix of sun and cloud with a high of 26. I'm Bonnie Heslop for CKTV News.
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1: Smart Speakers, Lindsay Broadhead is here, Jamie Ellerton is here, and if you missed the first part of the conversation, it will be on the podcast. The iHeart app is a great place to get it. The question coming out of that into this was about Canadians not caring and not paying attention. And this is interesting to me, because if we were to talk about relationships, the number one most dangerous thing in a relationship is resignation. You get to the point with your partner until you're just so resigned and cynical that there's just no coming back. And I often wonder that about Canadians, because Canadians, we say that we care when it becomes inconvenient, but we don't really chase it. We don't really do much about it. And it was evident again with everything with United States, Iran, is that the price of gas goes up, Canadians realize it, and then they're like, oh, what happened? We're not paying attention. We like to think that we're all, you know, social warriors around the world, but we're really not. We've become these hungry hippos that gobble up a feed of things across the phone that just give us more info. And maybe that's me becoming resigned and cynical. But I'd like to believe that there's more to be had here. But when it takes us not paying attention to one of the biggest, most interruptive, if I can make up a word there, wars of recent memory with the Strait of Hormuz, shouldn't we be paying a little bit more attention? Somebody save me from my resignation. Jamie Ellerton.
2: I think I'm going to frame this one a little differently. I don't think it's that people don't care. I think people increasingly in this day and age attach their interest to things they feel they can have an impact on. And when you see a global war like this, what is the average person empowered to actually do about it other than complain and try and stay informed? And so I think you will have people who read the news, some who follow it closer than others. But I think when you talk about like that attention fatigue, when it has a direct impact on their life, especially when you saw the price in gas, the price of oil spike, which led to huge increases in gas prices, people wanted to understand why and kind of sought out that from that information. And 4 or 5 months later, they now understand why. And they also kind of feel like there's not really much they can do about it. And so they could complain about it, or they could go about living on their lives. You talked earlier about like trying to be a good partner, a good employee, a good business owner, a good showing up for other aspects of your life. And if anything, I think in the age of social media, people treat these kinds of conflicts as if they have like a front row seat and a stake in it and make it their personality. And I think a bit of a healthy distance in recognizing, yes, something terrible is going on and maybe there's something that can be done about it. But when there's not, not letting it consume you, because you can get into a really dark place in a hurry if all you do is spend your day literally doom scrolling, going deep into the weeds on these conflicts in far off places.
1: Lindsay Broadhead, are we tired?
3: So two different responses. One is, yes, I think we're exhausted, actually. There's a whole bunch to mitigate and litigate and try to figure out. For me, it's fundamentally connected to understanding what's true, right? Like we're in the midst of the World Cup, right? It's very easy to choose a side, choose a team, cheer, right? And we see people coming together, people are hugging, like there's this intimacy in sports. It's the easiest metaphor to use, right? Because you understand so clearly. There's rules to the game, you break the rules, don't break the rules, you score, you don't score. I think in wars past, and it changed around 9/11 certainly, but in wars past we understood our role, we understood ourselves to be the good guys in whatever the conflict, and we understood what was at stake. We haven't understood one sweet thing about this particular war. There's been nothing true, nothing clear, nothing cogent. The information that's come in has been marred and riddled in falsehoods, right? And I think our role within it is very confused. So it's exhausting. It's exhausting. And I don't think that people, to Jamie's point, I don't think that people don't care. I think there's deep care. There's deep concern for people and conflict. And it's sad that the price on a, a tank of gas is the barometer for when we pay attention. But not understanding our role within a conflict like this or within a particular issue is very draining, I think, for the average Canadian.
1: Yeah. Thank you. I think it's very insightful, generally. And you're right. It is great. The World Cup could not be better timed when it comes to bringing people together and having something to cheer for and know why you're there. And I like the way you framed that in particular, where, you know, it allows us to put it into a box a little bit. And doesn't life feel better if you can just at least know what the box is, or at least know where the box is? Even if you don't know what it is, at least you know where it is. And a life that really comes together quite nicely. Now, this might seem like, moment. There was a survey done about the World Cup. And how many Americans surveyed think they could score a goal at the World Cup? And it's a staggering number. But I mean, like, first of all, I ride the escalator. I don't take the stairs. There's no way I'm running the whole length of the field a couple of times like these guys do. And I know that. These guys, though, like, this is such an American thing to do. Of course I could score at the World Cup. Lindsay Broadhead, could you score a footy goal at the World Cup?
3: God, no. Like, and I'm pretty athletic. Who has gone and kicked a ball recently? Unfortunately, my son drags me out to do this all the time. They kick a ball and it soars so far. I kick a ball, I like feel like I've dislocated my hip.
1: Twisted your ankle.
3: My knee's gone the other way. You know what I mean? That ball is being stopped by eight different players before it even hits the net area.
1: Jamie Ellington, could you score a goal at the World Cup?
2: I golfed for the first time in like 25 years a couple of weeks ago. Mm-hmm. And charitably, you could best describe my performance as a weed whacker. So much green was flying every time I swung a club. So if I was on the pitch at the World Cup, if this was like the halftime contest where like kick it unobstructed and like you win $1 million, like you see like those basketball or like shoot hockey.
1: The 10-foot like inflatable clear ball thing. Yeah.
2: Right. Exactly. That kind of stuff. Like I'd probably be okay. But an actual on the pitch during a World Cup game, if I started with the ball before I can get the shot off, undeniably a defender would have it out and they'd be up the field and I'd just be like, what just happened?
1: It has been interesting to watch. What's your takeaway? I think that all things FIFA gets painted all over it when you have like the Donald Trump get the player back deals and some of the reffing calls being so wildly inconsistent. Say what you will about hockey and some of the, you know, now baseball plus basketball and all the different sort of replay things that can happen. Say what you will about it all. It's been some terrible reffing on things. Yeah, 30 seconds. Jamie, your takeaway on watching it.
2: So I live in Parkdale in Toronto, literally a 10-minute walk from Toronto Stadium, normally called BMO Field, but Toronto FC play. The city has been electric. It has been magical. There have been day-long open-day parties when Toronto games were taking place in Liberty Village. You had strangers high-fiving and hugging. To see all the diaspora communities in the city, proud Canadians cheering on Canada during the Canada games, gathered for when their teams, their ancestral countries were playing here. The city's been absolutely electric. It was magical, and I'm glad we did it.
1: Lindsay Broadhead? Yeah, Lindsay Broadhead, did you work on your golf clap after watching in France so you could be a polite
3: I was hooting
1: fan?
3: And hollering.
1: Yeah?
3: What Jamie said, like, the more big events and moments we can bring to our city, the better. It's going to help define who we are. And sorry, I shouldn't be so Toronto-centric to all of our cities, right? Like Montreal, Vancouver, Ottawa, we all draw in awesome stuff. More of it. Don't listen to the headlines about cost. There was so much margin of benefit to this event. It was worth it.
1: It's going to do amazing things for soccer community and kids with access to sport. I mean, that in itself, and my argument is always the same, which is take care of the babies and everything will get better in our country. And that's the way we have to start anyway. And that's one great way to do it. And I even don't like soccer and I say that. So that says something. Lindsay Broadhead, Jamie Ellington, Smart Speakers. Welcome back, Lindsay. Thanks for being here.
3: Thank you. Take care of the babies.
1: Take care of the babies.
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0: Shane Hewitt in the night shift. I'm in Ottawa. Dr. Mitch is in Montreal. Dr. Mitch Schulman is an ER physician and the chief medical correspondent for Shane Hewitt in the night shift. Not just for us. He does all CTV things. But I like to say that it's just for us.
1: I've got now, a Mitch.
0: It is a promotion. I said that we were going to talk about poopy ticks because there's the story about the poop out there. And then there's a story about ticks, and I received a couple of messages saying, what's happening? Why are ticks making me poopy? But it's not really that, and we should probably clarify for everybody.
1: So basically, the ticks are in the news because there's been an increased incidence of a tick-borne bacterial disease called anaplasmosis. Now, let me start all this all over again. Enjoy the summer. It's too short. Go out. Be happy. Hike. Do whatever you want. But be aware. And in terms of being aware, it means, one, you wear proper clothing, or if it's too hot, make sure that you're protecting your body with a proper repellent that contains either DEET, D-E-E-T, or picaridin. Okay, number one. Number two, you go out, you have a great time, you and your pet come back in, you search each other. I guess your pet isn't going to do such a great job of searching you, but you search your pet for ticks, and you search yourself for ticks. And if you find one, you remove it, preferably using a pair of tweezers, grabbing it by the mouth parts and pulling it out so you don't squish yuck into your body. And then you go shower to make certain that even if you've missed something, it's all gone. And that's cool. If you should develop a flu-like illness a week or 2 weeks after being out in the wild, make certain that the doctor who sees you knows that you've been camping or hiking or in the wild. Why? If you don't tell me, I may not think to ask you. I may not think of it. Certainly, if you have flu-like illness, I'm just going to assume you've got a summer bug. Okay. But if you actually have Lyme disease, if you actually have anaplasmosis, I need to put you on an antibiotic. And the antibiotics work really well. They're a form of tetracycline called doxycycline. You're on it for 10 to 14 days, and it'll not only treat the illness but prevent you from developing some of the complications. And it's the complications of either Lyme or anaplasmosis in terms of kidney disease, joint disease, neurological disease, heart disease that we're trying to avoid. And that's the key thing. Go out, enjoy yourself, but be informed and make sure to share that knowledge with whoever's taking care of you.
0: Now, I was at the veterinarian.
1: Yep.
0: And it depends on which province we're in because different provinces have different rules for what pharmacists can prescribe.
1: Yep.
0: And what the veterinarian had said was, A, if you find a tick on your dog, the dog is already getting the medication now because she's got one of those preventatives.
1: Yeah.
0: And said, if you find a tick on you, said exact same thing as you, remove it, have a shower, wash it. And if you can, and if you feel uncomfortable, ask a pharmacist before, if you can't get into a doctor right away, ask a pharmacist and tell them what it was, what it looked like. And if you could take a picture of it, do it. And then, and to go have that conversation. And something about 24 hours too makes a big difference as well. Is any of that true?
1: Yes. So number one, if you take a picture of the tick, there's a site called eTick, eTick.ca, which will help you to identify. It's only certain species of ticks, the black-legged or deer tick, that actually carries or is capable of carrying these infectious diseases to us. So that's number one. So if you can get a picture of it, you can identify it, you can send that picture off. Number two, you're right. Most of the time, most of these diseases, not all, because there are a slew of diseases that can be transmitted by ticks, actually, most of them require the tick being on you for about 24 to 48 hours. So you actually, in theory, have time. To be honest with you, do you really think I'm going to allow a tick to stay on my body that long just to prove that it takes 24 or 48 hours? My recommendation is, if you see it, remove it and get it off your body as quickly as possible. And yes, in certain provinces, Ontario may be one of them, your pharmacist may be able to prescribe medication just based on your history. The testing for either Lyme or anaplasmosis can be difficult. There are blood tests and other things we look for. There are certain characteristics. Lyme, your blood count is usually normal. Anaplasmosis, you can have low platelets and other things, and a low white count, which can sometimes tip us off to what's going on. But your pharmacist may be able to take care of you. Remember, both Lyme and anaplasmosis, whoever is making the diagnosis, not you, but the healthcare professional, they're reportable diseases in the state, in the province of Ontario.
0: Okay, and Lyme disease, I mean, that sticks with people, no?
1: Say that again?
0: Lyme disease, like, that stays with you over the course of time, doesn't it? Because I've heard stories about it.
1: Not if you treat it properly. If you treat it with doxycycline before it has a chance to get involved in your system, you can wipe it out. You don't have to worry about it continuing. Lyme disease does have a characteristic rash. I'm sure everybody's heard of the classic bullseye rash. In only about 20 to 30% of people, anaplasmosis does not typically have a characteristic rash. And I certainly don't use the rash to differentiate because I know that more people than not will not have a rash and still have the potential of having the disease. I'm much more driven by how you look, your underlying health conditions, your ability to be followed up, and what you've been doing in the last 2 weeks. Because in both cases, it takes anywhere from 5 days to 2 weeks to incubate the bug in your body.
0: And that that bug guts, the barf, is the what I understand. Because you said, like, you know, get it off your body. But at the same point, though, I would imagine the hard part is not panicking and be like, oh, yeah, my God, get it off. But right, and then all of a sudden you squish it and it barfs all into you and then sick.
1: Yes. And the other thing about pooping and what you're alluding to, I don't know if anybody feels like discussing this, certainly anaplasmosis tends to be associated with tummy problems, aside from the muscle aches and pains, the headache, the fever, the chills, nausea, vomiting, and diarrhea tend to be a little bit more with anaplasmosis. But to be honest with you, again, that's not something I'm going to use to differentiate between the two, since I know both are easily treated. Both are easily treated by exactly the same antibiotic, whether it's one or the other. I will still treat you if the story is right, and that's the key thing for me.
0: So it turns out poopy ticks was accurate after all.
1: Yeah, it certainly was.
0: Oh,
1: but you knew that.
0: I was hoping it was wrong. All right. In Montreal, Dr. Mitch Shulman, thank you, my friend, for being here. I appreciate you.
1: It's always a pleasure. Have a great evening.

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1: It's so different here. 71010, feel free to jump on the conversation here on the show. The question that we did ask you for earlier on was, remake movies that are actually good, are there any? Ryan seems to think that's not the case, because he thinks video games are better at making remakes than movies are. So we're going to dig in that coming up in just a little bit. Plus, Shane Hewitt in the Night Shift with Nathan Radke, the Uncover Up podcast. Things are going to get weird, as they do on Wednesdays. There's a conspiracy theory that UFOs are nothing more than time-traveling tourists that are headed back in time to see what us ancient civilization looks like. It could be...
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4: From the National Newsroom of the Canadian Press, I'm John Kennedy. Forest fires are spreading through northwestern Ontario, devastating several communities and forcing widespread evacuations. Sol Mamakwa represents the North Riding of Kiwetinong for the provincial NDP. He posted a video on social media of a CN rail crew in a train engulfed in flames. He says the fires are moving quickly.
5: I think the situation is... unprecedented, and I think, you know, like, and I think that's something that we need to, you know, what's the plan? You know, what's the plan to be able to try to mobilize?
4: The fires have prompted evacuation orders for several communities, including Armstrong, La Lacroix First Nation, Collins First Nation, White Sand First Nation, Gull Bay First Nation, and Lac de Millec First Nation. Wildfire smoke is drifting south and blanketing Toronto and southern Ontario as heat warnings persist in the region. Environment Canada's air quality warnings are active from Thunder Bay to Kingston and down to London. Several First Nations communities in northwestern Ontario are under mandatory evacuation orders because of the forest fires. Toronto resident Jason Wang says he's never seen air pollution this bad in his 10 years living within the city.
6: It was depressing. You know, it's summer that I wanted to go out because today is my day off. So I wanted to go out, but I didn't expect this.
4: An Environment Canada meteorologist says northwest winds will continue to feed southern Ontario skies with smoke until at least Friday. Hamilton, Ontario has rejected a plan to pause AI data centers for 1 year. Backers of the proposal said the pause would give the city time to draft guardrails and guarantee public benefits around any future data centers. Lawmakers across the country are wrestling with AI data centers and the noise, energy, and water concerns around the facilities. Today's 10-6 vote came after the Hamilton City councilors emerged from a lengthy closed-door session with the city's legal team. First Nations chiefs say the federal government is enabling residential school denialism by failing to make it a crime. An emergency resolution passed at the Assembly of First Nations meeting in Ottawa calls on the feds to criminalize residential school denialism as hate speech. The Anishinaabeg Nation Grand Council Chief Linda DeBosque says the history of residential schools isn't up for debate.
7: We stand united across this country to ensure that we will continue to honor our ancestors, our survivors, and to continue to push this until this is formally recognized.
4: Chiefs have passed similar resolutions over the years, but the federal government has yet to make changes to the criminal code. Christopher Nolan's new The Odyssey melds storytelling of antiquity with